0: show. We'll take a look at some more scores around Major League Baseball. 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
0: Back with you from Petco Park here in San Diego. The Padres walk off the Brewers 4-3. They end up sweeping the Brewers over this three-game series. And we welcome you back to the Pottawatomie Casino Hotel post-game show. The next Brewers homestand presented by Visit Milwaukee, that'll kick off next week. Tuesday is when that next homestand is coming your way. And, of course, it's a unique homestand because there's a bunch of day games in it. And there is an early departure on that homestand as well. What I'm talking about is the Brewers will return home. They've got three with Seattle and then two with Atlanta. And, of course, that final game of what would have been the homestand on Sunday is actually going to be the Little League World Series Classic in Williamsport, Virginia, coming up on Williamsport, Pennsylvania, coming up on August the 23rd. Make the most of your summer in the city of festivals, from ball games to block parties. There's always something cooking in Brew City. 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Let's look at some other scores around baseball today. Bottom of the fifth in Detroit, the Guardians leading the Tigers 4-3. Cubs out to a 4-1 lead over the Nationals. That game's in the top of the fifth inning. They're in the bottom of the fourth in Toronto. Blue Jays leading the Red Sox 1-0. Pittsburgh trails Miami 6-2 in Miami in the bottom of the fourth. They're in the top of the fourth in Atlanta. Braves out to a 2-0 lead over the Mets. Bottom of the third in New York. Seattle leads the Yankees 4-1. No score in Chicago between the White Sox and the Reds in the bottom of the second. Later tonight, Kansas City and the Dodgers will wrap up their series in L.A., and Texas is in Anaheim taking on the Rangers. I should say taking on the Angels are the Rangers in Anaheim. That's a look around Major League Baseball today. When we come back, we're going to give you the highlights of this one. 4-3, Padres over the Brewers here today. This is the Pottawatomie Casino Hotel postgame show on the Brewers Radio Network.
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0: 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Brewers trying to avoid being swept by the Padres here this afternoon. And they were sending Dustin May to the mound for his second start in a Brewers uniform. It was the same story for Robbie Ray, making his second start as a Padre today. Dustin May was very good over the course of this game. It was a 0-0 game in the top of the second inning with two outs when Gary Sanchez put the Brewers out in front. First pitch, and Gary lines one out to left and deep. This one is way out of here. Gary Sanchez, his 10th of the season, and the Brewers grab an early 1-0 lead. So the crew is out in front. They would add another one in the top of the third inning as Bryce Terang would come through with a runner in scoring position.
14: 2-2. Ground ball hit towards the hole on the left side and a base hit for Bryce Terang. Ortiz around third, he'll score, and Merrill, the center fielder, overruns the baseball, and all the way to third goes Bryce Terang on that error. The Brewers have a 2-0 lead as Bryce delivers a two-out runner in scoring position single.
0: So the Brewers with a 2-0 lead, but the Padres would get one back in the bottom of the third. Xander Bogaerts would hit a solo home run out to left. It was a 2-1 game at that point in time. Dustin May was outstanding from that point forward. He induced three different ground ball double plays to help him be very efficient through six innings. He would go back out and work a 1-2-3 seventh inning for Dustin May. It was still a 2-1 lead. It was finally in the eighth inning that the Padres got the game tied as May walked the leadoff man, exited. Chad Patrick came in and got a 5-4-3 double play. The next batter was Fernando Tatis Jr. He would walk. He'd eventually steal second base. Patrick would walk Luis Renjifo, and then Aaron Ashby would come in. Jake Cronenworth with a ground ball to first base, kind of a between ball type of play for Jake Bowers. Instead of running to first, which I don't think he gets Cronenworth, he flips to Ashby just a little bit late to cover. It was a close play, but Cronenworth beat it out. Tatis was running all the way from second. He would score, and the game was tied at two. Neither team would push anything across in the ninth inning. It took a spectacular diving catch by Garrett Mitchell in the bottom of the ninth to send it to extra innings. Brewers would fail to score against Adrian Morahone in the top of the 10th inning. In the bottom of the 10th, though, Trevor McGill would get out of the inning with no damage done. So we were still tied at two in the 11th. The automatic runner, of course, was Jiwon Bae, who was pinch running for William Contreras, and Gary Sanchez was leading off the inning. Morahone, again, looks at second in the 2-0 pitch. And a ground ball hits the bag. It's a fair ball. It's going to roll into the left field corner. Around third and scoring is Bae. Sanchez strolling into second with an RBI double, and the Brewers take a 3-2 lead here in the 11th inning. So Antonio Cinzatella would come on for the bottom of the 11th. The Brewers had their chances to add on in that top of the 11th inning, but they never got the big hit they were looking for. And so the Brewers would end up leaving the bases loaded when Bryce Terang struck out to end the top of the 11th. So the bottom of the 11th, placed runner was Jake Cronenworth for San Diego. Senzatella was on. He got a ground out of Manny Machado, runner at third at that point then with one out. Then he would hit Ty France, and there were runners on the corner. Song would come in and run for France. Jackson Merrill then would smoke a ball out to the warning track in right, but an acrobatic catch by Luis Lara at least saved the game for that point in time. It would tie the game, though, a sack fly that would get Cronenworth home from third. The next batter was Luis Campusano. He would line a ball into right. There was a play at the plate. Song got under the tag of Gary Sanchez, and the Padres win it here today by a final of 4-3. When we come back on the Potawatomi Casino Hotel postgame show, we will go down on the farm and wrap things up. That's after this on the Brewers Radio Network.
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0: 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The Padres win it over the Brewers today by a final score of 4-3. The Brewers drop a pair of one-run games in this three-game sweep that they suffer at the hands of the Padres. And now let's go down on the farm. It is brought to you by Case IH. For those who never back down from a season's challenge, Case IH gives farmers the tools to do more. Every acre, every day, Case IH, built by farmers. Well, the news that we give you today is that Sawyer Strohsnyder, who is the second-round pick out of TCU this year for the Brewers, he made his pro debut this week, and he is at High A, Wisconsin. And he got a triple for his first pro hit last night. So congratulations to Sawyer Strohsnyder. That is going to do it for us. We'll be back with you tomorrow. The on-deck show built by Menards gets underway at 8:35. The game will follow at 9:10. Brewers and the Dodgers opening up a four-game series. Left-hander Shane Drouin will go for the crew. Roki Sasaki will go for Los Angeles. Until then, I'm Lane Grinnell with our producer and engineer, Kent Sommerfeld. Again, the final score here today, Padres 4 and the Brewers 3 in 11. From Petco Park in San Diego, this has been a presentation of the Brewers Radio Network.
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1: Oklahoma voted in a referendum to amend the Constitution to ban Sharia law. What does that mean? I don't know. And yet the voters banned it anyway. What I offer today is just a reflection on the American history that runs through this state. You all sitting in this room, in this town, we're sitting in a space, in a time, when I don't have to tell you that the same exact forces that drove Native peoples from their land 2 centuries ago.
3: Now stop. This is amazing to me. He's probably a second generation person in this country, and they want you to understand that everything that is here, everything that exists, is illegitimate. That is illegitimate. That Native peoples were driven from this land. Well, who are the Native peoples who lived in this land? Native Americans. No, they weren't originally. Well, the Mexicans. No, they weren't originally. You want to go way back to when there was a land bridge between the continents? How far back are we going to go? And I got to hear this, and you have to hear this. Well, we know who the original people were in the Middle East, where the state of Israel is today, 4,000 years ago. We know who the indigenous peoples were there. They were called Jews. Judea Samaria, named after Judea, where the 12 tribes came together in a place called Shiloh, in the quote-unquote West Bank, that the Palestinians, a absolute creation of Bedouin Arabs, claim is theirs. Now this guy comes to, or his ancestors come to this country, and they say we're illegitimate. He wants to be a senator. What kind of senator do you think this guy's going to be? Pushing Islamism, pushing Marxism, pushing the idea that this entire country is illegitimate. But what about Central America and South America? What about the continent of Africa, one tribe fighting another? How many of those countries there are illegitimate? How about almost every country in the Middle East that was created? Created out of whole cloth. Are they not illegitimate? Al Sayed, ladies and gentlemen, wants to be a senator. Al Sayed. We'll be right back.
4: Mark Levin.
5: Good evening, I'm Tom Schumacher with WSAU News. Congressman Tom Tiffany cruised to victory in Tuesday's Republican primary for governor. He spoke to supporters last night about the general election in November.
7: The question isn't whether government should promise more. The question is who will pay for all of those promises. And every time government grows, the bill grows with it, doesn't it?
8: Yes.
7: And sooner or later, the bill lands on your doorstep.
5: And lastly, an unknown military aircraft was caught on video near a Wichita base. The footage shows a large gray aircraft near McConnell Air Force Base. The aircraft hasn't been fully identified, but appears to most likely be America's new stealth bomber, the B-21 Raider. No official confirmation on the type of aircraft has been confirmed. I'm Tom Schumacher, WSAU.
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13: Tonight, clear to partly cloudy with some patchy fog, low down to 63 with light and variable winds. On Thursday, a mix of sun and clouds and a bit humid with widely scattered showers and thunderstorms possible. High temperature around 83 with a southeast wind of 5 miles per hour. On Thursday night, partly cloudy to clear with some patchy fog, low down to 60. Friday, sunny to partly cloudy and nice to end the work week, a high of 81. Saturday, rain and thunder possible through the morning, then partly to mostly cloudy with another chance of rain towards Saturday afternoon and evening. High temperature, 78. Sunday, clouds clearing to sunny skies, quite nice to end the weekend, high 80. I'm 9 Storm Track meteorologist Jackson Garlock on AM 550, FM 99.9. 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

0: to get this in. This Al Saeed, the Democrat nominee for the Senate in Michigan, just a couple of years ago about football. Just to show you how this guy's mind works or doesn't work. Cut eight, go.
1: You think about all the wars that we fight abroad, all of the sordid history of oppressing other people in the name of this American idea, right? Whether it was, quote, manifest destiny and destroying Native Americans, or it was the transatlantic slave trade where, you know, folks who...
0: Well, you know, Muslims, this, you know, in Africa and in the Middle East were capturing defeated tribes and so forth and selling them to the Europeans. Yeah, that sort of stuff. Go ahead.
1: Backs of Native folks that they destroyed.
0: Or today, you know, in Africa where Muslim Islamists are slaughtering Christians, or, you know, in Yemen, where Islamists are killing other Muslims. Or like in Syria, where Islamists slaughtered 580,000 Muslims. You know, we can get into this. We really can. Go ahead.
1: Captured people, enslaved them, and had them work their fields because they thought it was their right, right? And all of this, like a lot of these narratives, you kind of see echoed in the ethos of football.
0: So how do you see this in the ethos of football, Rich? What the hell is he talking about? I honestly don't even know what he's trying to say there. But I do know he hates us. I mean, all of us. And you know what's interesting to me? The black community and the Hispanic community want nothing to do with these guys. Nothing. Nothing. It's the so-called super educated but very stupid whites, particularly women. They're into this stuff. They're into this stuff, you know. Masculinity is toxic. That's funny coming from an Islamist like this guy. I'll be right back.
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1: 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I believe in prayer, and that could be a huge help, ladies and gentlemen. It surely can. Let's take some calls. Let's go to Stacy, Labella, Florida, the great WJNO, one of our great affiliates. How are you?
2: I am good. How are you?
1: Good. Thank you.
2: I would like to start off with first thanking President Trump for being bold, for being honest, for being about America and American people, generational Americans. And I'd also like to thank you.
1: Oh, thank you.
2: Oh, that's my pleasure. My comment is on Social Security. Mm-hmm. I work construction, and it's largely a populated with Hispanics currently. Mm-hmm. And they brag about the fact that they've already bought land and paid for brand new houses to be built in their own country. And when they retire, they're going to move back to their country and receive a Social Security check. So they're going to live like kings. And then, I mean, this is our money. We paid this money. Okay, it's not a gift. We paid it. Mm-hmm. Why are we not holding politicians accountable for putting their hand in that pot and making them pay it back?
1: I don't know. There's a lot going on in this country that's very problematic to me. In addition to what you're talking about, this whole thing about this Islamist invasion and these mosques popping up and these Muslim centers popping up. And I mean, it's one thing if people were assimilating into our system. They're not. They're building these segregated fortresses. And you can hear these imams and you can hear their scholars and you can hear these professors. I play them damn near every night. From one place after another, California and Texas, obviously Michigan and New Jersey and New York. It's totally out of control, and I don't see any national politician grabbing this by the throat and wrestling it to the ground, and I'm very troubled by it. I don't want to hear what they have to say. I want to see if they're going to do something. Something. All right, my friend, I appreciate your call. Let's keep going. Let's go to John, Phoenix, Arizona, on the Mark Levin app. John, how are you, sir?
3: Great, Mark. Thanks for taking my call. Hey, I'm really glad to talk to you. And I'm really glad to talk to you because I wanted to share. I come up with a nickname for these woke Reich isolationists. And I want to get the nickname I've come up with is the Peekaboo Party. It's just like when you were playing peekaboo with your kids when they were little kids, little toddlers, and they cover their eyes. And the whole world disappears because they cover their eyes. But because they open their hands and you're there again, voila, you're back. And it's about as juvenile and childlike to stick their head in the sand and pretend like the rest of the world disappears and their agenda against the United States just because they choose to ignore it. Blissfully ignorant peekaboo party. That's my nickname.
1: You make a very important point. No, don't go yet. I want to just address you because it's a great point. And then they'll be the first ones to say, the system failed us. The ruling class failed us. They should have been prepared for this enemy. How did this happen? How did this happen? Well, it happened because of jackasses like them. That's how it happened. I mean, what is worse than an Islamist regime hell-bent on destroying us, getting a nuclear weapon, and these morons, I guess they think we should pretend it's not happening. How stupid is that? All right, my friend. Did he go, Rich?
3: No, I'm still with you, Mark.
1: All right. All right. Thank you for calling, Phoenix. Good man. Appreciate that. Let's continue. Let's go to Fred, Kansas City, Kansas, the great KCMO. How are you, Fred?
4: Good. How are you doing, sir?
1: I'm all right. Thank you.
4: I agree with what you and I have talked about and someone last week talked about. It's time to introduce these people to the modern times. It's time to quit playing games. Israel on the ground, the United States Air Force, the missiles, and SEAL teams at certain spots. It's time to end it.
1: And the Iranian people, they're ready to roll too. I mean, it's just, we'll see how this plays out, obviously. People want just the economic pressure to work. Maybe it will. I have my doubts about it, but it certainly does create conditions, seems to me, that allow for military activity and allow for the Iranian people to rise up too. But here we are. And the other thing is the regime is taking care of itself. They're not going hungry. They're not going without weapons. They're not going out without clean water. They're not going without anything. And I'm talking about the IRGC, their SS. I'm reading more and more reports. They're more and more desperate. They're more and more desperate. The people are desperate. What we're doing there is choking off their economy. Choking off their economy. But you just heard what this guy said that I played, that the head of the Muslim Brotherhood said. They're doing this because they believe Allah is telling them to do it, and they're going to do it to the death. This is a death cult. They're not going to surrender. If they give up, they're not giving up. It's just another step in the head fake. All right, Fred, good call. Appreciate you, buddy. Let's go to Angelo. Pismo Beach, California, the great Sirius XM satellite. How are you?
5: Good, sir. How are you doing today?
1: Very well, thank you.
5: Let me first thank you for continuing to educate me and your listeners about our beautiful Constitution. As a citizen who loves our Constitution, you are the best.
1: Well, you're very kind. I appreciate it, Angelo. Thank you.
5: Kind might be a different word for speaking the truth.
1: Thank you.
5: I truly believe the greatest threat to our country right now is not the Islamist phobos, it's not all that other nonsense, it is our national debt.
1: Mm-hmm.
5: Our national debt is completely out of control. $40 trillion in debt costs us approximately $3 billion a day. And not one of our elected officials is standing up and saying, we need to stop this. The GDP growth is not going to change this. It won't reverse this. We need to stop spending.
1: And we don't seem able to do it. Institutionally, this is one of the reasons I've supported all these years Convention of States, to amend the Constitution from the bottom up through the states to put a limit on the percentage of the economy that they can get and tax and spend, and to require a annual rollback, a little, but a definite rollback over a period of time. But, you know, these institutions that we have that are intended to protect us from ourselves, they seem to be overwhelmed right now by what's taking place. But you and I and others will keep speaking out. It's the best we can do. All right, Angelo, you're a good man. I appreciate it, buddy. Take care. Let's go to Cena in Rockville, Maryland, the great WMAL. How are you?
6: Hi, Mark. How are you? Thank you for taking my call.
1: Okay, thank you.
6: we spoke a while ago.
1: I remember.
6: I wanted to. Thank you. Thank you so much for being the voice of Iranians and for your support. I mean, it's incredible how you've been steadfast about this and relentless. Thank you, thank you, thank you. I am calling because I...
1: First of all, it's my honor. I'm glad I can do it.
6: Thank you, thank you. You're so kind. I believe that the economic fury is doing its job. There's long lines of gas at gas stations. They're running out of fuel. There's so much pressure on them. They can't provide funding to pay for some of their little besieged soldiers. I think staying the course on that is working, and I really believe that President Trump, along with Israel, are most likely are waiting for the opportune time to do something that is going to help the Iranian people, either via having them come out, bringing them out, or making the regime weaker. I really think that we're going to get to that point.
1: You might be right. But my view is there are other things we can do. We should do everything we can do. Everything. Right now. They're weak. They're weak. Their top leadership's gone. Whatever we're going to hit them with now.
6: I think it's the opportune time will come where, I think the president is doing the right thing to getting the American people's mindset ready for that moment to come. And I think it's taking a little bit of time, but I think it's going to happen. I mean, look, what president did, what he's done already
1: None.
6: For 40 None. Days, taking out the regime leadership and doing all that. No one else did it.
1: No,
6: and,
1: I agree with you.
6: We have to be appreciative of that.
1: I am. I think we are in this audience, very. But I also think we have different opinions, or at least different perspectives on some of this. And, you can't just arm the Iranian people, as you know. You've got to train them. It takes weeks. It could take a month. It could take 6-8 weeks. You got to prepare them, as we did in the Reagan Doctrine. And I feel very strongly. I'll give you an example. Let's say the government does collapse. Who's going to fill the gap?
6: This is one of the things that I had. If at all possible, if you have any interest in interviewing Crown Prince Reza Pahlavi.
1: No, I don't have any problem with that, but I'm saying even he, you've got to have a ready-made opposition that can move in. That can move in. We need to arm it. We need to train it. We need to prepare it. It's not about interviewing anybody at this point. It's about us doing it. Victor Davis Hanson had an idea that I strongly agree with about a week or two ago. He said we ought to have a government in waiting, a government that we're funding, a government we're supporting that's outside of Iran, as well as arming the people in Iran. So if and when that government collapses, we move right in. And I think the Shah or the Shah's son should be the guy, should be the man, because he's talked about a temporary period, about I think he said 100 days. In which he would help bring in this new sort of a Republican/Democratic government. And I think he is the most important figure that people can rally around. Maybe not everybody, but who cares? Everybody doesn't rally around people all the time, but the most will rally around him. So I'm all for it. But how do we get to that point? All right, my friend, thank you for your call. So I think I agree with Victor. There should be a government in waiting outside of Iran, plus the Levin position, which is the Reagan Doctrine. It's not that I'm an expert, but they were pretty good back then. They destroyed the Soviet Union. And that is, as I've said, arm, train the people. It takes time. Let's get on with it. I'll be right back.
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6: It's easy. We've removed...

0: the death penalty off the table. I'm Lee Silicera, Fox News. The lawyers for Tyler Robinson, the man accused of killing Charlie Kirk, said the prosecution has not proven anyone else was at risk when Kirk was shot to death at a Turning Point USA event at Utah College last September.
1: Prosecutors say the charge was warranted because Robinson put other lives at risk. Despite compelling video, DNA, and ballistics evidence presented at last month's preliminary hearing, the defense says there was nothing to show Robinson intended to kill anyone else. In a new filing saying, quote, the state has failed to establish probable cause that the shooter knowingly created a great risk of death to another other than Charlie Kirk and himself. The state is required to show more than a possibility that someone else may be killed by defendant's conduct, rather that there was a high probability of that result and that the defendant knew of that high probability.
0: Fox's Claudia Cowan, the defense lawyers also disputed claims Robinson targeted Kirk over his political views. Prosecutors say Robinson told his roommate he killed Kirk because he had enough of his hatred. One student is wounded, another in custody after a shooting at a high school in Georgia. The shooting at Warner Robins High School involved two ninth graders, and it happened just a week into the new school year. 11 people facing federal charges after Attorney General Todd Blanche says they were involved in an elaborate sham marriage scheme involving Chinese nationals and naturalized American citizens.
2: Chinese nationals would pay these facilitators as much as $100,000 for assistance in obtaining a marriage, which then allowed them to apply for a green card.
0: Blanche says they uncovered more than 1,000 sham marriages. Federal prosecutors in New York found instances dating back to 2016. If convicted, each defendant faces up to 15 years in prison. 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
0: A last-minute hearing has been set for Friday in the federal government's case against the man accused of killing an insurance executive in Manhattan.
15: A hearing in the federal case against Luigi Mangione is now scheduled for Friday after prosecutors and Mangione's attorneys filed a joint request for a conference with the judge overseeing the matter. Details about what the hearing is expected to address have not been made clear, but it follows Tuesday's final pretrial hearing in the New York State case against Mangione, which is set to go to trial September 8th. He has pleaded not guilty to both state and federal charges in the shooting death of UnitedHealthcare CEO Brian Thompson outside a Midtown Manhattan hotel in December 2024. In New York City, Tanya J. Powers, Fox News.
0: A federal safety agency has issued its final report into an explosion last year at a U.S. steel plant near Pittsburgh that killed two workers. The blast at the Clairton Coke Works plant happened after a gas valve ruptured after being flushed with pressurized water. The agency is calling for U.S. Steel to develop a written procedure for washing valves to minimize hazards. A big city school district is placing new limits on screen time during school hours, which is separate from its policy on phone usage.
16: The Los Angeles Unified School District already requires that kids keep phones in their backpacks. If they're seen out, they can be confiscated. But now there are going to be new rules on screen time during the school day. Second and third graders are limited to 20 minutes of screen time each day. High schoolers will be limited to 90 minutes of screen time per course each week. This mother told Fox 11 in Los Angeles she's for the change.
17: That's good in a way, you know. That's part of, you know, the kids could get more hands-on or more learning, you know, instead of, you know, more uses of electronic or, you know, images.
16: Students will also no longer be issued devices, with one school board member saying while learning during COVID required them, it's not the case anymore.
0: Fox's Jessica Rosenthal. I'm Lisa Lacera. This is Fox News.
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9: Tonight, clear to partly cloudy with some patchy fog, low down to 63 with light and variable winds. On Thursday, a mix of sun and clouds and a bit humid with widely scattered showers and thunderstorms possible. High temperature around 83 with a southeast wind of 5 miles per hour. On Thursday night, partly cloudy to clear with some patchy fog, low down to 60. Friday, sunny to partly cloudy and nice to end the work week, a high of 81. Saturday, rain and thunder possible through the morning, then partly to mostly cloudy with another chance of rain towards Saturday afternoon and evening. High temperature, 78. Sunday, clouds clearing to sunny skies, quite nice to end the weekend, high 80. I'm 9 StormTrack meteorologist Jackson Garlock on AM 550, FM 99.9, WSAU.
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11: Great radio stations all over. I appreciate you stopping by. Along with Sam and Polo, it is the Joe Pags Show. Thanks a lot for being here. There's a lot going on. There's a lot to get to. Got Ami Horowitz on today. He's a filmmaker. He is a documentarian. He is a journalist. He went to a college campus, and he asked the college students, hey, Democrat or Republican? And they said, almost all of them said Democrat. I think all of them did. And then he said, okay, well, how do you feel about this? How do you feel about that? He asked them like 5 or 6 questions, maybe 10. And by the end of it, they were all Republicans, which is not surprising to me because a lot of people are just indoctrinated to believe that they're either a D or an R without even knowing why. So we're going to get into that with Ami in hour number three. Hour number two, going to be Dr. Jesse Lopez. Got to break down exactly what was said in those text messages between Fauci and Walensky and others. Also, what they were saying to us, the American people, during that entire time. And why is it that Dr. Anthony Fauci got a pardon starting in 2014? I mean, it's a question I asked him last time. He researched it for us. Sam, do you know why Fauci was pardoned for anything he might have done since 14?
13: I was told by the doctor.
11: Wow, how dare you? Paul, did you know why?
18: No.
11: I mean, it's a 7-year pardon. COVID started in late 19 into early 20. Why would you have to pardon him back to 14? There's a very interesting reason. You'll find out in hour number two. Let's start things out with a truth alert. Truth alert. I mean, is it legitimately an alert if it happened a while ago? When did this happen? This happened this afternoon. It's still an alert, isn't it, Sam? I think it is.
13: It's an alert.
11: We can make it an alert if we want to. President Donald J. Trump over on Truth Social said our wonderful White House press secretary and one of my most trusted aides, Caroline Leavitt, will be departing her role at the end of the month so she can spend more time with her beautiful young children and family. Decision I totally understand and respect. Caroline will now be one of my top outside advisors and an influential voice within the Republican Party as we work to defy history and conclusively win the midterm elections. Caroline has been a real leader in the White House and has done a phenomenal job fighting for justice, liberty, and freedom since 2018. Including our historic reelection campaign of 2024. Caroline has been one of the most, one of the best White House press secretaries in the history of the office. Thank you, Caroline, for a job well done, President Donald J. Trump. He forgot to say something, Sam.
13: Thank you for your attention to this matter.
11: No. She's the best anybody's ever seen. Nobody's ever seen a press secretary better than her.
13: That is true.
11: And then do your hands like this in the front. Hey, you know what I mean? Hey.
13: Okay,
11: he looks very Italian when he does that, by the way, and he's not.
13: That's
11: he's like
13: true.
11: Scottish or something.
13: He does.
11: So there you go. Caroline Leavitt, awesome. We met her at the White House, actually the executive office building, not too long ago. We've had her on the show many times, but not since she's been the press secretary. I guess she's been too busy, but that makes sense. I was surprised she didn't step down when she got pregnant with the second child. She went through that, had the child, got two young children now. And it makes sense. She's still like in her late 20s. She's got a whole career ahead of her. Anything she wants to do, I think she's going to do fine. Any speculation, Sam, as to who it might be? Didn't say who's going to replace her, did they?
13: I hope it's Marco Rubio.
11: Stop it. How many jobs can he have?
13: That would be hilarious, right?
11: I mean, we've had a couple of other like assistant press secretaries on. I'm not sure who the next person might be. I have not gotten the call. I, by the way, would be great. I'd go to my sleeves rolled up. It's already shut the hell up. That's what I do. Why don't you shut up, ABC?
13: Yeah. Honestly, I think you'd be great at it, but I think it would like raise your blood pressure so much that you wouldn't want to do it.
11: I mean, it's pretty high as it is because of what I do for a living now. So, you know, I would look right at this and say, what a stupid question. Shut up. Can I do that?
13: You should do that. Where can we put in the application?
11: What I'll do is after we get done with the show tonight, I'll do a video. This will be my application, my interview video for the job of press secretary. And I'll have you in the background just asking questions. I'll say, shut up. Why don't you shut up?
13: Just give me a little. Just give me a little right here.
11: I just did. I did. If you ask a question, just say, shut up. What a stupid question. Get out. Get out. I would yell at them to get out. And guards, remove this person. I'd be sued every day. Freedom of information, the First Amendment, freedom of the press. How dare you? I would enjoy. Let me do it for a day. Let me be the interim guy. Let me be the acting press secretary.
13: Okay.
11: Ask me a question.
13: Mr.
11: Why don't you shut up and get out?
13: I didn't even address you.
11: Pretty good, right? Well, there you go. Get out. How dare you? So there you go. A little of that for you. Caroline Leavitt has been an awesome press secretary. She has really, really done a good job, especially in that sea of really leftist, lunatic media members that are in the press in that press office all the day. We didn't go inside of the press, the actual press conference area, but it's tiny. Remember, small was that little thing is the press area. That's it. That's the press briefing room.
13: Teeny tiny. Wouldn't think so. Yeah.
11: And it used to be. Remember, what did it used to be?
13: The East Wing.
11: No, it used to be the pool. There was a swimming pool there, where that is.
13: Oh, remember? No way.
11: They told us that. Oh, yeah.
13: Is that why it's called the press pool?
11: I don't think so, no. They're pulling the press together, yeah. 888-941-PAGS, 888-941-7247, joepags.com. Apparently, there was like a huge upset in Wisconsin last night. There was this nut job lady who at one point said she hated Thanksgiving, and then made her, she's a DSA idiot, then she made her entire campaign about how much she loves Thanksgiving. It was just nutsy cuckoo, and she lost the primary. And I don't know, Sam, you can check my math on this, but from what I understood, going to this primary, she was up by 25 points or something.
13: I heard that, too.
11: I mean, it's startling. So let me go that's Sam. Let me go to NPR. So this could be fake, completely fake, but this is NPR, National Public Radio. Four takeaways from Tuesday's primaries in six states. This is from today, from early this morning. Voters in half a dozen states went to the polls Tuesday. By the way, the guy we had on, Jonathan DeBarros, what did he get, 8%? What is that?
13: Yeah, I was shocked.
11: I mean, because he was feeling good. He was going to win and probably going to take the primary, going to do the general in November. And I said, how do the people in the neighborhood feel? He's like, they love it, and this is going to happen. And we're watching this last night. You sent me the first initial. I was like, what's going on there?
13: Yeah, slow roll.
11: It turns out he would have gotten 2% had he not appeared on my show. We gave him 6% more.
13: That is true. Fact checked. Correct.
11: We actually haven't fact checked that. That's not true.
13: No, we haven't.
11: We have no idea if that had any effect.
13: None.
11: All right, so NPR.org could be fake. Voters in half a dozen states went to the polls Tuesday. Yesterday, the results highlight the ongoing conflicts within both parties ahead of the November midterms. Democratic primaries in Wisconsin, Minnesota, and Connecticut signaled what the party's base may want from new leaders. A harder line against President Trump's immigration crackdown and younger, more progressive nominees as a 14-term congressman was swept aside. Oh, look, I can donate if I want to. Not going to happen. By a candidate under 50. On the Republican side, the night tested how far Trump's endorsements still carries, even with his approval rating at a second-term low, and the answer was mixed. His endorsements won in some states and stumbled in others. Trump endorsed candidates in South Carolina's Senate primary and Wisconsin's gubernatorial race performed well Tuesday, yesterday, highlighting that even amid his lowest approval rating in his second presidency so far, they've said that twice now, by the way, voters still have an ear for him, but Trump's pick for Minnesota's governor struggled Tuesday. In South Carolina, the Trump-endorsed candidate Darlene Graham advanced to the special Republican primary runoff election for the U.S. Senate despite competing with several GOP heavyweights in a crowded race, according to a race call by the Associated Press. Could also be fake. I added that. Graham will now face Representative Ralph Norman in the August 25th special election runoff. Norman, who also advanced Tuesday, is a member of the House Freedom Caucus and had endorsements by GOP Senators Mike Lee of Utah and Rick Scott of Florida. Soon after she was appointed to the seat in July to complete the term of her late brother, Lindsey Graham, she announced that she was running for the full Senate term. Senate seeing the president's encouragement, Trump held a tele rally for her this week and said she will help us achieve our mission to make America great again. Well, no candidate was. Where's the one in Minnesota, in Wisconsin, Sam? Are they just not going to talk about how she got smoked?
13: Oof, let me send you another one.
11: Yeah, send me another one. What is this? Are they hiding the fact that she was like in the lead by 20 some odd points and just got completely smoked? Smoked, lost, loser. What's her name? Hung or something? I think it's, I might be Hung is her name. Something like that. Did you send it?
13: Not yet.
11: Okay, because, I mean, going in, she was a shoe-in. This is a nut job. This is a crazy person. This is somebody who hates Thanksgiving, hates the founding of the country, hates everything. And in Wisconsin, well, one of the most American states you can get, she was in the lead by a lot. Now, I don't know who beat her, if it's somebody who's more old-school Blue Dog Democrat or what. But if she would have come out of this primary with a win, that would have been crazy to me. All right, now we're going to go to CNN now as the source. It could be fake, too.
13: You're welcome.
11: All right, so let's try this out. David Crawley boosts Democratic establishment with Wisconsin primary win over Democratic socialist Francesca Hong. Meanwhile, Trump endorsed Senator Darlene Graham, blah, blah, blah. In Wisconsin, Milwaukee County Executive David Crawley will win the Democratic nomination for Wisconsin governor, CNN projects, defeating Democratic Socialist State Assembly member Francesca Hong in the latest test of the direction of the party ahead of the November midterm elections. Crawley will now face Republican Representative Tom Tiffany in November as voters in the swing state select a successor to outgoing Governor Tony Evers. Minnesota, Lieutenant Governor Peggy Flanagan. This one blows my mind. What the hell's the matter with you, Minnesota? This one blows my mind. This is the same idiot that like put on a full hijab for whatever, full burqa, for whatever reason. Just thought she would. She's not Muslim. It's also the nut job that wore a shirt saying defend trans kids with a knife on the shirt. So, you know, inciting violence. She's now the Democratic nominee for governor of that state. Blows my mind. Actually, for U.S. Senate. Lieutenant Governor Peggy Flanagan, nut job, I added that, will win the Democratic nomination for U.S. Senate, CNN projects, defeating a centrist in a race that served as the latest proxy fight over the party's post-2024 direction. The gubernatorial primary, Senator Amy Klobuchar, easily captured the Democratic nomination and will face Minnesota House Speaker Lisa DeMuth, who defeated MyPillow founder Mike Lindell. Can I just say this? Sam, you can verify this. Dad, not lying. I like Mike Lindell.
13: Okay. Yeah, you do.
11: He came out with some nutty things lately. Like, let's give amnesty to illegal immigrants. And I'm like, what? Just came out with some really strange things lately. I'm not sure why he did that. But it was certainly a shift from, you know, his vehement Trump-supporting days. I believe President Trump endorsed him, but I'm glad that DeMuth is the one who ends up winning that. But, I mean, he just, like, went left off the boat. I don't know what happened with that. In South Carolina, let me see, blah, blah, blah. But why didn't they mention the fact that Michelle Tafoya won the Republican nomination for U.S. Senate? I think that's pretty important out of the great state of Minnesota. So very interesting night last night. A lot of things happened the way you thought they would happen. A lot of things happened that you didn't think were going to happen. And again, still a big supporter of MyPillow and Mike Lindell, although he's not advertising with us. Didn't ask me to do that, but we've had him on the show several times. I actually got in trouble for having him on after the 2020 election. But I don't know what he was doing. I mean, lately he just came out with the most outrageous thing. So good that DeMuth is the one who moves forward. And I'm glad that Michelle Tafoya will now take on who the hell's running for U.S. Senate and the other side? Because it's Amy Klobuchar running for governor. Oh, no, it's this idiot Flanagan. So it'd be Flanagan versus Michelle Tafoya. And they decided, I guess, for some reason, in the CNN story not to even say that. Sam, why wouldn't they say that?
13: They just don't want to spread any kind of actual news.
11: I mean, is that not a big story that the former sideline reporter for the NFL is now going to be running for U.S. Senate as a Republican and she won the nomination? I think that's a big story.
13: Yeah, I think so, too.
11: Paul, don't you think it's a story? I mean, that's somebody that people know who she is.
18: I guess.
11: You didn't know who she was?
18: No, I know who she is, but I mean, I don't think that matters that she was a reporter for the NFL.
11: Well, sure it does, because that's name recognition. Like, Mike Lindell is a big story because we know him from MyPillow. Otherwise, we wouldn't care. That doesn't make sense?
18: Not really. I mean, it doesn't. I don't care. I mean,
11: if I say Michelle Tafoya is running for U.S. Senate, you didn't know who she was automatically?
18: Yes. No, I knew who she was.
11: So I think that adds a flavor to the story, and it means it's a story. Why would CNN just not even mention that? Do you think they should?
18: I mean, they should mention who won.
11: They didn't.
18: Okay. Then yes, they should mention who won. But
11: they mentioned the Democrat who won.
18: But I don't think the fact that what she used to do matters.
11: Yeah, I think it's a point of interest, and certainly journalistically a point of interest, I would say. Former NFL side. Actually, CNN not mentioning it is actually strange because you would think that they would try to denigrate her because she was that. Former NFL sideline reporter thinks she's going to be the U.S. Senator. I would think that they would go there. But I think that there, if there's something that, like, if a big singer, a big, you know, movie star decided to run, like when Reagan ran. I mean, it was a big deal because he was a movie star first. And that sort of was part of the story.
18: I mean, I think they were a bigger deal. I don't think she was a big deal.
11: Well, I think it's a point of interest because we know her from that. And I never knew her from politics before she just did this first run. As a journalist covering it, I would have definitely mentioned it.
18: Okay. I mean,
11: if you were covering that story, you wouldn't say a former sideline reporter, Michelle Tafoya, won? Really? You want the audience to connect something with the person.
18: Do you? I mean,
11: yes.
18: They don't even want to mention her, so I don't even see why they would bother saying that. So
11: that's why I'm calling them out.
18: Yeah.
11: Because they didn't mention her.
18: But that's what I'm saying. I mean, I don't know. I feel like you're making that too much of like an important factor. And I think like her as the person, her as what she's wanting to do, I think those are more important than oh, by the way, I used to report from the sidelines in the NFL.
11: I'm commenting because they didn't mention her at all. And
18: yes.
11: The side story is that she used to be that person.
18: Okay.
11: You definitely mention that. You definitely mention her. And then you can talk about the policies if you want. But that's the point of connection. As somebody in broadcasting, you've done this with me for a long time. You know we want to make a connection. I connect with my audience because I'm not married, got five kids, got grandkids,
18: pizza place,
11: whatever. You
18: own
11: a pizza. I talk about that a lot. Exactly.
18: So no, I get that. But what I'm saying is, like, to me, as just a regular person, I wouldn't care.
11: You're more than a regular person, Polo. You're a person.
18: Thanks. But I think just the name I would recognize and me just knowing who she is, okay. But I don't feel like that's the important thing. The important thing is that she won, but the other
11: that's
18: stuff.
11: That's not mentioned either.
18: Yeah, well, that's what I'm saying. Like, to me, that's the more important thing. What she used to do before,
11: I
18: mean, whatever.
11: Well, the most important thing is that she ran, she won, and oh, by the way, that is the same Michelle Tafoya that was a sideline reporter. It is definitely a part of the story, and it's a point of connection to the audience, but CNN doesn't want to connect with the audience, obviously. It is 888-941-PAGS, 888-941-7247, joepags.com. Your thoughts about the outcomes last night? Your thoughts, especially in Minnesota, what the hell are you thinking? I mean, good, you went with Michelle Tafoya. I mean, good, you went with DeMuth, and not, listen, again, I like Mike Lindell a lot, but really? Peggy Flanagan gets the nod and probably has a good chance of winning. Now, I want Tafoya to beat her, obviously. Klobuchar is your heir apparent to being the governor? Really? I just find the whole thing to be weird. 888-941-PAGS. 888-941-7247. JoePags.com. 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
11: Kind of a crazy night for the primaries last night. I mean, some things happened that you expected would happen. Other things happened that you didn't expect would happen. I'm still up in the air about Darlene Graham taking or running for the full term or whatever, or running to finish the term of her brother. I don't dislike her. I don't know her. But she gets the immediate support of President Trump, immediate support of my good friend Sean Hannity. And I'm wondering, why is that? Because I don't know that she has any history at all. But if she's somebody who's reliably going to vote like her brother did, then maybe I get it. So that's an interesting one for me out of South Carolina. But Jerry is in Wisconsin. Jerry, I got to know, going in, didn't you think Hung was going to win easily?
34: No, I really didn't keep up with that. I just hope Tom Tiffany kicks whoever wins to the curb.
11: Well,
34: I wanted to talk to you about Michelle Tafoya.
11: Go ahead. Come on.
34: Several things that were that her opponent campaigned on. She's supposedly a never Trumper.
11: No,
34: second
11: she's
34: not. Thing is her views on the Second Amendment and anti-gun laws. Third thing is her views on immigration. I think you should have her on the show and clear those points up.
11: Sounds good, Jerry. We'd like to have her on the show. You know, we're in contact with her campaign, and a couple of times we got close to having her on, but we haven't had her on. I have not heard that she's anti-gun. I haven't heard that. I have not heard that she's an ever-Trumper. If she used to be, she's not anymore. Remember, J.D. Vance used to be an anti- or a never-Trumper, too. I think compare Trump to Hitler. Remember? He's now the vice president. So we'll look into that. Keep it here.
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0: I'm Tom Schumacher with WSAU News. A new study finds Wisconsin has a brain drain among college-educated adults. Joe Pietrangelo is with Wisconsin Policy Forum.
3: We actually bring in more college graduates from Illinois than we export to Illinois from Wisconsin, which we found surprising, and that was a positive finding. Whereas with Minnesota, they are gaining about 2 college graduates from Wisconsin for every 1 that's moving into Wisconsin.
0: Pietrangelo says because Wisconsin overperforms on the educational attainment of people born here, the state still ranks somewhere in the middle for residents with at least a bachelor's degree. And lastly, Tropical Storm Cristobal has formed in the subtropical Atlantic. According to the National Hurricane Center, sustained winds are 45 miles per hour and it is moving east, away from the United States at 25 miles per hour. Meanwhile, an area of disturbance in the central tropical Atlantic has an 80% chance of becoming the 4th named storm, Dolly, by this weekend. I'm Tom Schumacher, WSAU.
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9: Tonight, clear to partly cloudy with some patchy fog, low down to 63 with light and variable winds. On Thursday, a mix of sun and clouds and a bit humid with widely scattered showers and thunderstorms possible. High temperature around 83 with a southeast wind of 5 miles per hour. On Thursday night, partly cloudy to clear with some patchy fog, low down to 60. Friday, sunny to partly cloudy and nice to end the work week, a high of 81. Saturday, rain and thunder possible through the morning, and partly to mostly cloudy with another chance of rain towards Saturday afternoon and evening. High temperature, 78. Sunday, clouds clearing to sunny skies, quite nice to end the weekend, high 80. I'm 9 Storm Track meteorologist Jackson Garlock on AM 550, FM 99.9, WSAU.
11: To have you, thanks. Dr. Jesse Lopez, 1 hour from now, he talks about what Fauci's been saying, or what he did say back in, you know, 5-6 years ago, about women, pregnant women, the shots, the vaccines, what they were saying in private versus what they were saying in public, and it was very different. We're going to have Dr. Jesse break that down with proof. He's going to have actual proof, actual studies, actual documentation. He knows it all. And we're going to break that down for you. Hour number three, Ami Horowitz. He went to a college campus. He asked college Democrats some questions. And by the end of it, they all had to realize they were really Republicans. Actually, very, very good piece of work by Ami, as always. Make sure you stick around for that in hour number three. What's always blown me away is the assumption that because the people that are doing something that's against the law or something that's against our values or against our society, if those people have the same surname as some people in the community, then suddenly the people with the same surname will then immediately back them up. Let me explain it more directly and less vague. I'm against the mafia. I'm against the mob. I'm against the Cosa Nostra. I'm not a member of the mob, would never be a member of organized crime, yet just about all of them, at least for a period of time in this country, were Italian. Now, there are other mafias. You've got, you know, the Chinese mafia, you got fill in the blank, you got these cartels from South America and so on. I mean, there are other organized crime groups, obviously, but when you think about the mafia, which is actually the name of organized crime in Italy, the mafia is not really here. Cosa Nostra is here. It means this thing of ours in Italian. So I'm against them because they're criminals. I'm against them killing people or doing the racketeering, whatever the hell it happens to be. And I'm Italian. Was I supposed to root for them because I'm Italian or leave the Cosa Nostra alone because I'm Italian? Of course not. That's kind of stupid. Stupid! So why is it that somebody like a Joaquin Castro, who's District 20 Democrat, from the great state of Texas, why is it that he thinks everything in his agenda every day has to be about helping people who are illegally coming to this country? Because I guess he assumes, A, they're all Hispanic, which they're not, and B, somehow, this country owes them something. It's all very strange to me. I believe, it's my opinion, that he and his brother, it's Joaquin and Julian. Julian used to be the mayor of San Antonio. I believe that they were brought up to believe in things like La Raza, the race. I believe that they were brought up to believe that the southwest portion of the country was stolen from Mexico. I think they think that. It's just my opinion. I'm willing to be wrong if they can prove me wrong. You know, there were many articles some years back where their mother raised them and she said things like, I hate the Alamo. So you've got this guy who is representing a district that contains a lot of San Antonio where we're based. The guy knows of me, but he's afraid of me. He's never come on my show. His brother Julian actually has a bigger set because he's actually been on my show. He was on my show when he was the mayor. And again, I'm based in San Antonio at KTSA. If Joaquin wants to come in studio anytime, we will sit down, do audio, do video. We'll put it out everywhere, and we can have the discussion. But every time Joaquin Castro sees a microphone and a camera, he starts grandstanding. And his grandstand is there's no health care at the ICE facilities, which is untrue. The ICE facilities have health care that's as good, if not better, than what Joaquin has. Many doctors on staff. People are being detained there because they broke the law to come here or they overstayed their visa or whatever. Generally speaking, though, we're talking about people who broke the law. It's a crime to come across the border illegally. But he's always advocating. Remember he posted that picture of the little five-year-old from Minnesota as if he was dying and malnourished? When the kid was just sleeping in his father's arms. The kid's fine. He was always fine. But he's a guy that doesn't want law enforcement to work with Immigration Customs Enforcement. Did I mention Joaquin Castro, the guy who thinks that everything has to be under the guise of being Hispanic or Latino? Did I mention he's a U.S. representative? He's actually a congressman, as we speak. Should be representing all the needs of his district. He's not. If you've got an Hispanic last name, he'll look out for you, but that's it. Only if you agree with him, because there are plenty of Hispanics in San Antonio and beyond, here in Texas and elsewhere, that are conservative, and they know they're conservative. Just look at the border districts and how they voted last time out. Very conservative, and it's overwhelmingly Hispanic. But Joaquin Castro is in the body, the House of Representatives, that can make a bill. And I don't know if you knew that, but the Article 1, the legislative branch, makes the bill. If you can get agreement between the Senate and the House, you can get that bill to the president's desk where he may or may not sign it into law. Joaquin Castro wasn't there in the 90s, or certainly not in 1986, when the laws were passed about immigration and about our border. I don't know why Democrats, as a whole, in general, think they can circumvent the laws that were passed by the body in which they sit. You circumvent it. Of course, ICE has the ability to enforce the immigration laws passed by the body in which he works, and the Senate got it to a president, whether it be Reagan or could have been Clinton. Get it to a president, they sign it. He thinks he doesn't have to worry about that. That doesn't apply here. And every chance he gets, he says something decidedly stupid about immigration, about ICE, and about what ICE is doing. And he's actually now begging some cities in Bexar County, which is where San Antonio is in general, B-E-X-A-R, we say Bexar. He is urging cities and municipalities in Bexar County to end their agreements with ICE. I kid you not.
1: I think that every jurisdiction should reevaluate their cooperation with ICE. And so that includes anyone in Bexar County that is cooperating. And the reason I say that is because I said ICE has become an abusive and rogue organization at this point. And for that reason, all of these relationships need to be reexamined.
11: It's not abusive and it's not rogue. ICE is doing its job of enforcing the law. You have to understand, Joaquin Castro and people like him politically, they only want to take care of people they think are like them. You see, what Joaquin Castro doesn't get, I think his brother gets this better, but I haven't talked to Julian in a long time. Maybe he's a nut job too now. But what Joaquin doesn't get is I look at him without hearing him say a word, without knowing his politics, and he is like me. So is Polo. So are all of you watching and listening. I don't care what your ancestry is. But if you immediately go, hey, are you Hispanic or not? What's your last name? And if I say the last name and it's an Hispanic last name, then you like me automatically? Because listen, being Italian doesn't mean I'm in the mafia. Being Italian doesn't mean I'm law enforcement. Being Italian doesn't mean I'm the president. You don't make an assumption because of somebody's last name or their heritage or their ancestry. It doesn't make any sense. But listen, as smart as I think the Castro brothers are, it's extremely elementary. It's like grammar school. I can only get along with you if I feel like I'm like you. That doesn't make sense. Why don't you find out first? And why doesn't he tell District 20 why he hates the laws? Why doesn't he tell District 20 why he wants illegal aliens to stay here? Why doesn't he tell District 20 the truth about the Dilley facility or the truth about any other ICE facility? Just lie. Just makes it up. They're rogue. They're abusive. What does that mean? Prove it. And he should also admit that picture of the little kid, what's his name, Conejo Ramos or something. What about, you lied. He wasn't ill. He wasn't malnourished. He was asleep in his dad's arms. You should see me when I'm asleep. You think I'm dead. It's so stupid. And he said this.
1: Today, myself and 14 of my colleagues are asking that China Grove, Balcones Heights, Hollywood Park, St. Hedwig, Bon Army, and Sandy Oaks, cities within Bexar County, end their 287G agreements with ICE. For those that aren't familiar, 287G refers to Section 287G of the Immigration and Nationality Act, a federal law that lets ICE deputize state and local police officers to carry out federal immigration enforcement.
11: Good. That's what they should do. They should assist. Law enforcement is law enforcement.
1: These six cities signed on to what's called a task force model, specifically, the version that allows local officers to stop, question, and detain people based on nothing more than suspicion that they may be in the country illegally.
11: It's a lie. So he's suggesting that if you look Hispanic, they'll stop you. You know why he's all wet? And he might have gotten away with this crap. Sam, do me a favor. Find out what when 287G was added to the code. I get the feeling it was a Bill Clinton thing. I could be wrong about that. I'd like to know when 287G was added to the federal code when it comes to the Immigration Nationality Act. Let me know when you find that out.
2: September 30th, 1996.
11: Okay, so that was Bill Clinton. Bill Clinton did that. So, like I've said many, many times, Bill Clinton was completely foreclosing the border and stopping illegal immigration. So was Barack Obama until he found out that it was okay to not be. So the idea that this is somehow people committing evil on Hispanic people because they look Hispanic is stupid. Now, I don't know the answer to this, and I'm willing to get the wrong answer right now. Polo, you're Hispanic in heritage. Have you ever been pulled over for looking Hispanic?
12: Not to the best of my knowledge.
11: I mean, when I was younger, you're not going to believe this, I had black hair. I know, it's like white now. I get it. I had a mustache and I had a goatee. Drove an IROC Z, which got repossessed, by the way. I couldn't afford it. It was dumb. And I would get off of work at 2, 3 o'clock in the morning from the pizza place, and I would get pulled over all the time. Why? Fancy car. Could have been an Hispanic-looking guy, and drugs in South Florida in the late 80s were a really big problem. I got pulled over all the time. All the time. That's profiling. I don't know anybody who's pulling you over for looking Hispanic in San Antonio. You'd have to pull over 65% of the population every day. You would have to. The Immigration Nationality Act and 287G doesn't say if they look Hispanic, stop them. Because you can't say if they look like they're here illegally, stop them. No, who looks like they're here illegally? That's stupid. So he's saying things that are dog whistles for those on his side of the aisle. I don't know how close this thing is. There's a guy named Baez who's running against him in District 20. I hope that those of you in District 20 will take a look at him. But I don't know how close it is. Castro probably will just continue to win because the blue machinery in San Antonio is that strong and that powerful. Look at the dork we have as a mayor of San Antonio, Gina Ortiz Jones. Just look at her. Don't even like the Spurs. Just take a look at her. She thinks it's more important to look at rainbow sidewalks and rainbow crosswalks than it is to make sure you've got a facility for the San Antonio Spurs going forward for decades and years and generations. I mean, there's a blue machinery in San Antonio that's broken. But all that said, be honest. And even if you're well beyond San Antonio, if you're Hispanic, if you're Latino in your heritage, and I say this all the time. I'm an original Latino. Latin was spoken in the Roman Empire. You guys got the term Latin or Latino from us, Italian people. And I'm glad. I see you all as my friends and neighbors. But all that said, because you're Hispanic or Latino in heritage and ancestry, are you automatically a knee-jerk person who says ICE is bad and open the border? Because Joaquin Castro thinks that's who you are. He holds a press conference today with two people there. I think it was Greg Kassar behind him, wasn't it, Sam? Looked like it was Kassar, because I don't know how he pronounces it.
2: It was
11: as nutty as Joaquin Castro is. This guy is a complete loon. These people think that because you have a similar heritage, that you are okay with lawbreakers, and you don't want ICE. Maybe, look, you might prove me wrong. Like to hear from you. 888-941-PAGS. 888-941-7247, joepags.com, scroll down, click on contact. I'd love for you to let me know what I'm missing here. And I would be so completely alive inside if you said, you know what, Pags, he's wrong, you're right, and we shouldn't have a guy like that in Congress. Keep it here. Coming back.
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11: Did you hear that? 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That's my phone. 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
7: Glad to have you. Thanks. I appreciate you stopping by. It is the Joe Pag Show. Your thoughts about this? Coming out and saying, basically, and everything out of his mouth has some Latino or Hispanic attachment to it. I think he thinks that people want to hear that. I'm here to tell you that law-abiding people, whether citizens born here or came here, became naturalized citizens, or are here legally on the appropriate paperwork, they are not in the corner of illegal aliens. They're not. Even if ethnically they're similar. My daughter Gia is Chinese. She is not okay with Chinese people coming here and doing what they're doing. She's not. You know, you got the birthright citizenship, you know, tourism happening. That's not okay. So, I mean, we have... It's the old argument that it's the oppressed versus the oppressor. And somehow anybody who's not a white man in America is the oppressor. And we have to make them look really, really like bad people. In fact, like Joaquin Castro would not be for what the Attorney General Todd Blanche did today. He announced a major investigation and the results of the investigation into Chinese nationals coming to this country, having children in this birthright tourism thing, and actually using marriage documents to try to give people citizenship that don't deserve citizenship. Joaquin Castro is against stopping this illegality, but Todd Blanche brings it to the fore today.
8: Today we are announcing the arrests and unsealing of an indictment out of the Southern District of New York, charging 11 individuals for allegedly overseeing an extensive, decade-long marriage fraud scheme involving more than 1,000 sham marriages between Chinese nationals and United States citizens.
7: For 10 years, you had 1,000 that he's talking about. It might be more than that. People coming from China, Chinese nationals, in a marriage fraud scheme to gain citizenship somehow.
8: And then the submission of fraudulent applications.

0: applications for green cards. This is one of the largest marriage fraud prosecutions in United States history. This scheme was not a quick fly-by-night operation, but rather a years-long, multi-million-dollar cottage industry to criminally assist people who would not, or legally could not, otherwise become citizens of the United States. The men and women who facilitated this scheme were all naturalized citizens originally from China and one green card holder. Under President Trump's leadership, the Department of Justice is working alongside our partners at DHS to secure the border and protect American communities, something that was ignored during the last administration. Not only are we protecting our physical borders from unlawful crossings, but we are also preventing immigration fraud schemes that are just another way to skirt the immigration laws of the United States.
1: Now, I'd like to get a follow-up from Blanche. And the follow-up would be very simple. What are we doing about it? Okay, investigation. 1,000 people could be in big trouble. 1,000 Chinese nationals involved. Will they lose their green cards? Will they lose their permanent residency? Will they lose their citizenship through the naturalization process? Because he mentioned the DHS. He didn't mention the Department of State. Department of State is the department where Marco Rubio, who Sam thinks might be the next press secretary.
2: I hope.
1: I mean, somebody's got to make that meme, don't they?
2: I think they already did.
1: Can the dog relax a little bit more behind you?
2: I know, right?
1: What on earth is going on?
2: She's chilling.
1: She's totally chill. I want to know what's going to happen now. I want to start seeing some people that are naturalized citizens that did it illegally. Ilhan Omar. What? No, the rumor is she married her brother or something, or she came over and changed the year she was born. I would like to know if she was naturalized correctly and legally. But those who came here are flaunting these laws or defrauding the laws, defrauding the American people. I want to start seeing some asses sent back. That should be the next step. Hopefully we'll find out that next. 888-941-PAGS, 888-941-7247, joepags.com. 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
12: DJ
3: details on the decoy. I'm Lisa Lacera, Fox News. More information on the security measures taken last month when President Trump took another plane to get out of Turkey after the NATO summit, while cabinet members remain on a decoy plane. The Washington Post reported the plan was set up after a credible threat from Iran.
12: Secretary of State Marco Rubio, Treasury Secretary Scott Bessent, and White House Communications Director Stephen Chung remained on Air Force One, which they knew was acting as a decoy. But a senior administration official said several steps were taken to keep the plane safe, including F-35 fighter jet escorts. Reporters on the plane had been told to keep their window shades down so they wouldn't see the military escort.
3: Fox's Jackie Heinrich at the White House. White House Press Secretary Caroline Leavitt is leaving the administration at the end of the month to spend time with her family. President Trump made the announcement this afternoon. The 28-year-old was the youngest person to serve in the post. She says she will continue to serve as an advisor to the president. Two people are dead after a military helicopter crashed in central Texas.
13: Cliff Coleman, spokesperson for the Bell County Sheriff's Office, confirming an Army Apache helicopter from Fort Hood military installation crashed near Salado, killing two people on board.
14: It was crashed into a field. You could tell it was a violent crash.
13: Saying the crash sparked a wildfire that forced several homes to be evacuated. Noting Fort Hood's Criminal Investigation Division is looking into the cause.
3: Fox's Kristen Goodwin, Governor Greg Abbott writing on X, Texas is forever indebted to those who serve our state and nation. A grand jury in Los Angeles County has indicted Nick Reiner, the son of director Rob Reiner and photographer Michelle Singer Reiner, on murder charges, adding an allegation he was lying in wait before the attack. Reiner has entered a plea of not guilty in the stabbing death of his parents last December. 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
3: The woman on trial in Massachusetts for killing her three children reached an emotional breaking point during day 12 of testimony.
18: Lindsay Clancy at one point began openly sobbing as testimony focused on the fatal injuries to her three kids. As the prosecution questioned a staffer of the chief medical examiner's office, Clancy cried out.
19: What about injuries?
20: All right, counsel, could...
18: The emotional outburst forced one of several stops to the proceeding.
20: We're going to take a break this time, all right?
18: Court would later continue. Also testifying was a mental health counselor who said Clancy was likely experiencing postpartum anxiety and recommended medication and weekly therapy. Clancy faces life in prison if convicted for murder. Gernal Scott, Fox News.
3: You may have to take your smart glasses off when heading into court.
21: Smart glasses, including those made by Meta, are also equipped with cameras, and that is a no-go in many courtrooms. New York State in July enacted a prohibition of smart glasses in courts, saying the devices violate state laws about surreptitiously recording people. The city of Philadelphia did it, too. In a California court where Mark Zuckerberg himself appeared wearing the glasses, the judge had to make Zuckerberg promise not to record. Federal courts are enacting similar bans, and now courts in both England and Wales have made the same rule that anyone wearing Meta's smart glasses in court would have them confiscated. Evan Brown, Fox News.
3: Inflation slowed last month, and a measure of underlying price pressures also cooled. Consumer prices rose 3.4% in July from a year ago, down slightly from June, according to the Labor Department. But inflation is still higher than before the Iran conflict began in February. Wall Street major indexes ended the day mixed. The Dow lost 22, the Nasdaq plus 143, the S&P added 20. The price of Brent crude is about $89 a barrel. I'm Lisa Lacera. This is Fox News.
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19: Tonight, clear to partly cloudy with some patchy fog, low down to 63 with light and variable winds. On Thursday, a mix of sun and clouds and a bit humid with widely scattered showers and thunderstorms possible. High temperature around 83 with a southeast wind of 5 miles per hour. On Thursday night, partly cloudy to clear with some patchy fog, low down to 60. Friday, sunny to partly cloudy and nice to end the work week, a high of 81. Saturday, rain and thunder possible through the morning, then partly to mostly cloudy with another chance of rain towards Saturday afternoon and evening. High temperature, 78. Sunday, clouds clearing to sunny skies, quite nice to end the weekend, high 80. I'm 9 Storm Track meteorologist Jackson Garlock on AM 550, FM 99.9, WSAU.
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1: All right, great radio stations everywhere, along with Sam and Polo. It is the Joe Pags Show. Thanks. Appreciate you stopping by. Bottom of this hour to be Dr. Jesse Lopez, bringing it like it's been brought in. Going to talk about Fauci, what we're learning from the text messages, what we're learning from the personal diary, what we're learning from all of the garbage that this guy did. And we have to be informed on it now. And we have to not only do that, we have to make sure it never happens again. Like with Todd Blanchard at the end of the hour, really glad he's bringing these indictments and so on. But now we've got to put some sort of safety in place to stop people from doing it again, coming here from a foreign country that doesn't like us very much and doing this whole marriage scam or alleged marriage scam. When it comes to Fauci and Birx and Walensky and all these people, what were they doing? Why did they get away with it? Why are they saying one thing in private and something completely different when they're talking to us? Not good. It should never happen again. They should be in big trouble. So I have that for you at the bottom of the hour. Do not touch that dial. Sam, this one jumped out at me. Had you ever heard of the term popcorn brain? What the hell is popcorn brain?
2: No, never.
1: Polo, popcorn brain? Any ideas?
23: No.
1: I mean, this is like somebody just made it up and just said, okay, here's the thing. It's popcorn brain. Back to school warning. Doctors say popcorn brain could hurt kids' focus. I kid you not when I say I thought they ate too much popcorn over the summer. They know
2: That's
1: what it
2: was? I thought, too. I was like, is this a high sodium thing?
1: I mean, stop at the popcorn? Because if that's the case, your mom's got popcorn brain. You know what I'm saying?
2: I had popcorn for dinner last night.
1: Thank you, popcorn brain. Back to school warning. Doctors are warning about the popcorn brain. It could hurt kids' focus from ABC 7 News on Your Side in Washington, D.C. As families prepare for a new school year, doctors are warning about a growing problem that could make it more difficult for both children and parents to focus. It's called popcorn brain, a term used to describe what happens when our attention constantly jumps from one notification, video, or social media post to the next. While it's not an official medical diagnosis, experts say the effects are becoming increasingly common in our always connected world. I don't disagree that it's a problem. Why are we calling it a popcorn brain?
2: Right?
1: It just seems, I mean, because popcorn pops around. I mean, I've never thought to myself, boy, social media and looking at videos and swiping and whatever else is like popcorn. I never thought that.
2: Yeah, me either.
1: I don't think it's going to stick. You think that'll stick?
2: I think they want it to stick.
1: Yeah, I think so too. So let's get into it. It's popcorn brain is not an official medical diagnosis. This is a quote, but it's a good way to describe what happens when your mind is bouncing around from one topic to another, one thought to another, and it can't settle, said Dr. Christina Lee, a Kaiser Permanente physician. It's similar to popcorn popping in a bag. No, it's not. Because once the popcorn pops, it's popped. It's done. I'm telling you, it's not going to stick, Dr. Lee. I think Dr. Lee wants it to stick. According to Dr. Lee, the transition back to school creates a perfect environment for attention overload for both parents and students. For parents, the back-to-school season is really prime time for this to occur because you're getting inundated with school forms, group chats, work deadlines. She said, your kids are starting a new routine. They're coming home wanting to tell you everything that happened during the day and all that's happening at once. The constant fragmentation, he said, that's happening in your mind can really shred your attention into tiny pieces. While many people assume juggling responsibilities is the biggest problem, Dr. Lee says the real issue is how much passive screen time has become woven into your everyday life. More than simply using technology, Dr. Lee says, endless scrolling appears to be training our brains to crave constant stimulation. Quote, what we're finding and what research has found is that scrolling is actually creating the problems for your brain to be able to have real conversations with your kids, real interactions with people, and dealing with the real kind of tasks that you need to do, she said. She explains that every notification, funny video, or celebrity headline triggers a small release of dopamine, the brain chemical associated with the word, with the reward and pleasure. This is a real thing. I don't think calling it popcorn brain is going to make any sense. Crazy popcorn brain. I don't know. But scrolling and doing more than one thing at once, you know, we originally weren't meant to do that. Obviously, we've got the brain power to do it. But without a doubt, I have said, can you look away from the phone for a second? I have said that to one of my children. Or I've done it. Somebody say, well, what are you looking at your phone? I don't know. Looking at videos. No doubt this is an issue. I don't think we're supposed to get this constant reward, this instant gratification and all that stuff. I like that you're starting to see more and more states say no cell phones in class. But then the interesting side note to that is we're using more technology in class. You get a tablet or you be on a computer. And, you know, kids are sneaking over to Instagram and everything else doing that, or Snapchat. I would like to see us not get rid of technology. I like technology. But to be less reliant on technology. I think, and I haven't been in class in a long time, and teachers might already be doing this. But I'd love to see teachers get the allowance to teach. Stop teaching to one test. Stop utilizing technology as much as you do. Stop with all the damn email. I got a text like yesterday, the day before, from the math teacher. Should I call him out, Sam? I don't even know the guy's name. I'm like,
2: wow.
1: I'm not in your math class. Am I going to get somebody in trouble if I say the guy's name? Let me see what this is.
2: Yeah,
1: it's like, it's from Mr. So-and-so. I'm like, no. Why are you contacting me? I don't know you. And it turns out, I guess, your sister Gia has this guy for math. So I shouldn't say the guy's name. Will I get her in trouble if I do?
2: Yeah, I wouldn't.
1: Blah, blah, blah. For math class. I'm like, no, stop. And then I have to write something and say, you know, end. Stop equals end. I'm like, what? Why am I on there? I'm guessing she probably put your mother's number on and my number on, and then we get notifications. Then all of a sudden I started getting in my Gmail. I start getting notifications about what lessons are due tomorrow. No, stop. Stop. If she doesn't turn it in, fail her. She's a very good student. She's not going to not turn it in. But no, that just seems to be like an overabundance of constant information. But back to the phones and back to, and everybody's got them now. Without a doubt, when you walk into class, I think you should have to put your phone in your cubby. Do we still have cubbies, Sam, in this day and age, do you think?
2: I mean, how would I know? I haven't been in school in like 17 years.
1: You realize I graduated 42 years ago, right?
2: Ooh.
1: So, I mean, they have to have cubby holes or a cubby space or your own little personal whatever. Or, listen, man, I'm fine with you putting them all in a basket right there in the teacher's desk and nobody gets to use their phone. I mean, I saw some video, and I tend to watch longer form videos. I'm not scrolling all day. But I saw some video, some police video, where a person was in trouble. First of all, they're already taking out their phone when they get pulled over by the police. What is that, Sam?
2: Oh, that is so annoying. They're taking their phone out for everything, not just like when they get pulled over.
1: License, registration, proof of insurance. Hold on, I'm on the phone. No. Give me your license, registration, insurance. I'm on a phone call. Mom, will you come? He's got me pulled over. Mom, Sam, if you get pulled over and call me, I'm hanging up.
2: Well, first of all, I would never be pulled over. So.
1: Okay, let's not be stupid. So, but I mean, I'm telling you, Paul, don't be calling me. Paul would never get pulled over. He goes 42 miles an hour.
4: Don't put that on me.
1: It's on you.
4: No, I'm knocking on wood over here.
1: This is why we stopped going to Ponderosa, because you took too long to get there.
4: I don't know what that is.
1: You don't know what Ponderosa is?
4: I don't.
1: What are you talking? Where did we go then?
4: It wasn't that.
1: It was some all-you-can-eat something.
4: It wasn't that.
1: Well, what was it? You forgot. Don't act like you know.
4: Is it Golden Corral?
2: Wow, y'all are old.
1: It might have been Golden Corral. Whatever it was, I got there, finished eating, then Polo showed up.
4: Yeah.
1: I'm like, what are you talking about? We left at the same time.
4: I was giving you a head start.
1: You're not getting pulled over, Polo. You drive like an old lady.
4: It doesn't matter. It doesn't mean I can't get pulled over.
1: See, he thinks if he gets pulled over, it's my fault.
4: They could recognize me you're that guy from the Joe Pag Show. Boom, I got you.
1: You look like the guy from the Joe Pag Show. There you go. Exactly. So, long story short, get off your damn phone. Drop the phones off at the teacher's desk. We should not have our kids have attention spans that are 1 second. Got to go look at something else. I mean, saying goodnight to Mesa last night. Hey, goodnight, love you. And I can see, like, our friend's face on her phone, on her bed. I was like, are you connected to somebody now?
2: Oh, yeah. Oh, my gosh. I have totally walked in to y'all's house, and Mesa's just, like, FaceTiming people. And it's so funny because she's 11, and I'm 33. I would never do that. You know what I mean? Like, I don't even FaceTime my friends, and I live in different states. Like, what is that?
1: I don't know. Like, the phone's laying on her bed, and there's her little girlfriend's face. I'm like, is that live? Is she on there? Oh, yeah.
2: Yeah. Oh, yeah. That's what all the kids do. It's so weird. And they're just going about their lives with a little buddy on their phone. It's like, what?
1: Yeah.
2: And the little buddy, they're doing the same thing. So it's like totally normal to them.
1: So I get the story. I agree with the story. I don't agree with the name Popcorn Brain. It's stupid. But I agree that our attention, and especially children's attention, because I think they're being rewired completely. I do. I think they're being rewired completely. I don't like it. But, you know, every once in a while, tell them, put the phone down. Every once in a while, look at them and say, hey, want to have a conversation.
4: But isn't it kind of ironic, though, that story's talking about all those things while you're reading and scrolling to read that story? So, I mean, it's like you're talking about this, but yet you're having people do that in order to read your story.
1: Without technology, I could not have read the story. It's a very good point.
4: Yeah. So true. They need to.
1: Tomorrow we're just going to do this. We'll just do the show off the top of my head. No technology at all. No, we're not doing that. No, I'm definitely not doing that. I'll be doing this a lot. So, Paul, what do you think? Sam, what do you think? And I'll take a nap.
4: But that's with technology, okay. So you couldn't do that.
1: That's right. We can't use any technology at all. I won't be able to see or hear you guys. So it'd just be me in a vacuum.
2: Tin cans.
4: Yeah.
1: Yeah, we'll use tin cans with a string. All right. 888-941-PAGS. 888-941-7247. JoePags.com. There's no denying that we're changing how the brain works, especially with the youngest generation, because we're coming up with technology like we never used to have. We just didn't. What do you think we should do? As parents, do you tell your child, put the phone down for a minute? Do you tell your child, let's have a conversation? You tell your child, what are you watching right now? Give me your phone right now. Let me see what you're doing. I'll do that. I'll say, let me see your phone right now. And when my children get a phone, it's like, I own it. It's my phone. Anytime I want, I can have the phone and look at what it is that you're doing. Now, I don't do that as much as I expected that I would. That's a fact. But that was always the warning when they got the phone. Don't even hesitate, moms and dads, to look at your kids and say, put the phone down. Don't even hesitate. That's my phone. No, it's not. Sparky, show me where you paid the bill. I'll wait. So don't hesitate. And if you're a teacher, if you're a faculty member, if you're a principal or somebody in the administration of a school, absolutely, I would suggest you make a policy, no phones in class. Just put it in this basket, put it in your cubby, do whatever you have to do, because I think you get back to actually teaching again, and not to a test, and not to what's in technology. Teach the kids. The best teachers I had engaged us in class by looking at us, telling us what went on, having us read out loud out of a textbook, and so on. So, yeah, I think it's a problem. Do you think it's a problem? Are you somebody who makes your kid put the phone down? And would you be okay with a law across the United States, no cell phones in class? 888-941-PAGS, 888-941-7247, JoePags.com. 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It's a company that I use because we've been online and been using technology for so long. And even if we haven't chosen to do that, people have collected our information for a long time. You fill out a form, you get a card, you go and eat at a restaurant, you use your credit card for a gasoline or something. 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We're back after this.

0: I'm not one to say I told you so, but I switched to Pure Talk over a year ago, and ever since, I've been telling people there's no better wireless company out there. 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

0: by. It certainly is a catch-22. Polo makes a good point during the break that, yeah, I want you to go and click on my stuff. Now, that's not me saying go and scroll through your phone and never stop scrolling. You keep on getting new dopamine hits. But I want you to go and watch my long-form videos. I've posted another one today that's 18, 19 minutes long. So without a doubt, we are living in the technological age. I can't even imagine where it's going to go next, to be honest with you. But we're living in that age. It doesn't mean that an 11-year-old has to scroll through her phone all day. That to me, is the difference. I try to use the content that I post when it's longer form, like you're watching a TV show, but it's on your phone. But it's a very good point. We do want that click. We do want that algorithm to say our stuff is worthy. But we also want people to stop scrolling and stay for more than 2 seconds. So it is a catch-22. I think when you're younger, though, we should not be indoctrinating people or conditioning people to expect to be scrolling through your phone the whole time. I can't even imagine dating or something in this day and age, because are you sitting at the table across from your date and he or she's scrolling the entire time? They feel like they're missing something if they don't put the phone down. So at dinner time, if you guys have dinner together, make the phone go down. And at school, I think the phone should not be available to the kid. I wonder what your thoughts are. 888-941-PAGS, 888-941-7247, joepags.com. Jeff, Michigan, what's going on?
1: Hey, thanks for allowing this conversation to happen, Joe.
0: You bet.
1: I don't know if it's technically the phones that are at fault. Myself, personally, I grew up with Pac-Man and Donkey Kong and Q-Bert and all the cool games.
0: Me too.
1: And nowadays, there's all this murder, all this shooting. It's violent, violent, violent games over and over again. And then with our society having the school shootings and the stupid nonsense that's taking place, I would just be totally out of my mind if something jumped off at one of my kids' schools and they didn't have their phone on them. So I don't believe taking the phone from the kid is the right answer. I think it's up to the teacher to make sure that they're not on their phones. And like you had mentioned earlier about the teacher doing the teaching, if you engage and encourage the kids, then this is the behavior we're expecting out of this hour of class. No, you're not going to be on your phone for an hour. You're not going to be on your phone for a second.
0: Right.
1: Because it has nothing to do with class. But to not have that phone, if a terrible situation jumped off, to be able to call the police, call their parent, and, hey, you know, this bonehead shooter, whatever, he, she, he, whatever the case may be, you know, they're down, you know, third floor in the north wing or this, you know, to tell the police, like, hey, they're up in this area, you know, come get them.
0: Well, Jeff, I hear you. I agree with most of what you said. I do reject the whole shooter thing, and that's why you have to keep the phone, because you and I are of the age where we grew up, and we didn't have phones on us everywhere. We had a faculty that actually protected us. I had a police officer on campus that would have stopped somebody who, if they tried to pull something like that off. I don't think in the off chance that something like that happens means the kids all have to have their phones. The teacher can have their phone. In fact, I'm a proponent of teachers having guns. You're going to trust them with my kids' education. I'll trust them to utilize their Second Amendment to take out a bad guy.
1: Right.
0: So I hear what you're saying, but I don't want to get into the technology saying because it's available, they should all have one. I don't think so.
1: Right. And, you know, even ex-military, you know, guys who get out of the service or girls for that matter and are willing to take that, you know, why not have a few of them hired and working at the schools, you know, with 100%. Somebody who is capable and willing with the weapon of, you know, and knowing and having common sense, and their job is to protect the kids that are there. You know, they're good enough to protect their country.
0: Right.
1: One of the things that's disturbed me the most is the kids being unprotected. But then again, look at our southern border was wide open.
0: Yeah.
1: 300 some thousand kids came up missing. You know, so it's not always about trying to protect the kids, and these evil pieces of crap that are so against the kids, you know, from abortion to, you know, full term. They're not trying to protect kids. Then they turn around and say, we don't have enough people in our country. We need immigrants to do the jobs. But you just killed off how many of our citizens. You know, there's so much evil that goes into all this thought. Like, you sometimes wonder, are they expecting, like, hey, if we open up this, somebody could be dumb enough to follow through with this. So let's do that, you know, because that's just going to help thin out the herd, or like, it don't even make sense, you know. Geez, oh, Pete, let's keep freedom. Let's keep each kid's life is so important, and let's teach them to be adults, because that's part of the problem of our society right now. So weak-minded, and what? Yes, hey, World War II happened, or World, yeah.
0: Jeff, I love you like a brother. I can't get into World War. Can't get into World War II because we're just about out of time. I love you like a brother. Love being on. Calling from the Saginaw area. Love being on WSGW like crazy. I love it. I'm about to hit a break though, Jeff. Listen, Sam, and I mean this. Maybe Jeff fills in next time I'm off because he covered every topic, saying, and we're about to go World War II.
2: Oh yeah.
0: And he did. He got abortion in there, got education in there, he got technology in there, he got violent video games in there. About to go to World War II. And I got to tell you, Jeff, I appreciate you listening and calling in and taking part. Thank you. 888-941-PAGS, 888-941-7247. JoePags.com. Scroll down, click on contact. We come back. Dr. Jesse Lopez. Keep it here.
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4: Good evening, I'm Tom Schumacher with WSAU News. Congressman Tom Tiffany cruised to victory in Tuesday's Republican primary for governor. He spoke to supporters last night about the general election in November.
5: The question isn't whether government should promise more. The question is who will pay for all of those promises. And every time government grows, the bill grows with it, doesn't it?
6: Yes.
5: And sooner or later, the bill lands on your doorstep.
4: And lastly, an unknown military aircraft was caught on video near a Wichita base. The footage shows a large gray aircraft near McConnell Air Force Base. The aircraft hasn't been fully identified, but appears to most likely be America's new stealth bomber, the B-21 Raider. No official confirmation on the type of aircraft has been confirmed. I'm Tom Schumacher, WSAU.
7: As veterans, we've dealt with noise. From chains clanking as they're clamped onto cargo, to orders coming down the chain of command. We can handle that kind of noise. Back home, the noise is different. Seems like everyone's talking all at once and over each other because they just want to be heard. They're taking selfies and oversharing. But we know that it's not about hearing. It's about listening. Listening to what's actually happening with our fellow veterans. Understanding each other because we share the same experiences, the same vocabulary, following the same paths that others have walked. If only we can pick up the trail. Make the Connection is a place for veterans to hear stories from other veterans. 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
2: Tonight, clear to partly cloudy with some patchy fog, low down to 63 with light and variable winds. On Thursday, a mix of sun and clouds and a bit humid with widely scattered showers and thunderstorms possible. High temperature around 83 with a southeast wind of 5 miles per hour. On Thursday night, partly cloudy to clear with some patchy fog, low down to 60. Friday, sunny to partly cloudy and nice to end the work week, a high of 81. Saturday, rain and thunder possible through the morning, then partly to mostly cloudy with another chance of rain towards Saturday afternoon and evening. High temperature, 78. Sunday, clouds clearing to sunny skies, quite nice to end the weekend, high 80. I'm 9 StormTrack meteorologist Jackson Garlock on AM 550, FM 99.9, WSAU.

0: seems like the needle is moving a lot when it comes to what we're learning about Dr. Fauci. I hesitate to say doctor, but I guess he is a doctor. About what he wrote in his journal, what he wrote in his diary. Oh, I'm great. Hey, they made pictures of me on shirts lately, and boy, they all think I'm a god. And then he makes recommendations on camera, which is exactly the opposite of what we're hearing that he was text messaging Walensky and others about. I got to get to the bottom of it. Got to get with Dr. Jesse Lopez, inspiration.health. He does telemedicine. Great friend of mine. Jesse, how are you? Good to see you.
1: Hey, I'm going to take the fifth on that because that's kind of personal information, so I'm going to plead the Fifth Amendment.
0: You're not allowed. You don't have a full pardon. No. You don't have a full pardon.
1: Then I'm doing good.
0: The last time we spoke, I asked you to look into this, and you did. Do you know why Dr. Fauci had a full pardon on anything he may have done from 2014 until 2021? I would have understood 2019 to 2021, but why did it go back to 14? Do you know?
1: Absolutely. One of the main reasons is was he was involved in gain-of-function research as the overseer of the NIH as far as the Health National Institute of Allergy and Immunology and Infectious Disease was concerned. So back in 2014, you might recall that President Obama put a moratorium on gain-of-function research.
0: Right.
1: However, a letter was sent to a program under the leadership of Dr. Ralph Baric at the University of North Carolina at Chapel Hill, stating that because they were funded, that they could continue their research. And this was a letter that came from those that were in the grant office. But all of this is under the leadership at that time of Dr. Anthony Fauci. So when we look at the study that eventually came out in 2014, under the guise of Dr. Baric and his team at the University of North Carolina, we find that they were doing gain-of-function testing on the actual Wuhan strain.
0: Wow.
1: And actually in that paper, which we'll have on our website, he acknowledges, this researcher acknowledges, that they thank Dr. Xing Li, who is the director of the Wuhan Institute, for access to the CoV sequences in the plasma of the Wuhan CoV spike protein.
0: So what year was this? What year was this?
1: This was 2014.
0: Wow. So a full 5 years before it shows up on the scene. Go ahead.
1: And I stand correction, 2016. 2016. Okay. The letter to continue it was in 2014. The study got completed in 2016. So they still worked on it even after Obama.
0: So if we're connecting the dots. We're connecting the dots. Obama says no more gain of function. And we now have proof that Fauci was still working with people on gain of function. In fact, in 16, they're actually working on the COVID, two, whatever the hell we called it, whatever the technical term is, that strain of the coronavirus. And I mean, that's 3 years before it shows up on our shores. I mean, this Biden doesn't know that because Biden, the auto pen signed it. Who do you think knew that? I mean, I'm asking you to give an opinion here, not necessarily based on what you've got in front of you, but somebody at the CDC, somebody at HHS, somebody, during Biden's era in the NIH. I mean, somebody had to know you better make this retroactive to 14.
1: Well, I believe that there's an undercurrent, obviously, of collusion between the pharmaceutical industry and different governments at different times that have control of our country. But the thing is that no one is really paying attention to this because in this gain of function research, they were also looking at and doing gain of function on Ebola and on the flu virus. And it says it in this letter from 2014.
0: Wow.
1: So even though they stated that they were stopping the gain of function, nobody was paying attention. Nobody had any idea that such a significant issue could come about in the future. So he's protecting himself from clear back when he was in charge of these programs and grants that were still going on even after there was a, quote, moratorium on gain of function.
0: Go to his website, inspiration.health. You'll see that information. He always covers exactly what the studies say. He always shows you the great proof of it. It's Dr. Jesse Lopez, inspiration.health. Let's talk about the text messages that are being revealed. 30,000, maybe more. We've only seen the tip of the iceberg. The text messages in one set of messages between Walensky, I believe she was CDC, and Fauci, NIH or NIHH, whatever the hell it is, and one other guy, I forget the guy's name. They're talking about whether there are adverse effects possibly for pregnant women when it comes to the second dose of the shot. And from what I understand, and you're going to tell me exactly what it says, but from what I understand, There was proof that they were getting fevers. There was proof there might have been deformities involved had they taken the second shot. They talk about it in the text messages. Then Fauci goes on TV and says, not only is it recommended pregnant women take the shot, it is, they should, he uses the word should, take the shot. So as you unpack, Doc, is it true that he said one thing in the text messages and the complete opposite thing to us?
1: 100%. And as far as I'm concerned, this is one of the greatest violations of the Hippocrates Oath, which is do no harm. We should never mislead our patients. We should always tell them the truth. We should give them the information that they need to make informed consent. But this was not happening because Fauci, Murthy, who was the Surgeon General that was involved in these conversations, and Walensky, they were making healthcare decisions for the people of this country without informed consent. To me, that is criminal. To me, that is malpractice if you are a physician. What Anthony Fauci stated was that he, quote, I asked around a bit more and more, this issue came up that you need to be aware of. And he goes on to talk to them and say, many people have significant cytokine storms and fever after the second dose. This theoretically could be associated with miscarriage in the first trimester. And again, this was January 25th of 2021. So, Joe, there's so much in that paragraph to unpack. Number one, he says, since many people have significant cytokines. Who are these many people? Children and adults, U.S. population, the world population. Many people should concern a physician or a clinician if you're seeing results or reports of this.
0: Let me stop you for a second. Can you explain to my audience and me, what is a cytokine storm? What is that?
1: Perfect. Exactly what I was going to say. A cytokine storm is when the human body is so overwhelmed due to some kind of insult that it releases a huge inflammatory response. Everything becomes inflamed. The GI system, the lungs, the nerves, etc. Probably similarly to what we're seeing in terms of things like COVID long haul or COVID vaccine injury.
0: Right.
1: So these patients can get very, very sick very fast. And when they become inflamed, especially in a pregnant woman, it could cause her to lose her child.
0: Because the baby is also going to be affected by that directly.
1: 100%. The placenta is going to be affected by it. The placenta is affected. It loses its blood supply. It gets microclots. The woman's going to abort her pregnancy. And here's what's sinister as far as I'm concerned. 3 days later, on February 3rd, 2021, Fauci went on a question-and-answer live stream session with the Journal of the American Medical Association, and he said that thus far, we have to be careful, but thus far, there are no red flags about pregnant women.
0: Wow.
1: How do you do that? How do you do that in a good conscience as a physician?
0: Well, what blows my mind also in that same text string, Jesse, and I know that you've seen this, but I just want to get to it. He literally says, one of them says in this text string, it's a group text, they say, if we tell the American people, they'll lose confidence in us. Now, if you're my doctor, and truth be told, you've been my doctor, and I say to you, what if I take this? What if I take that? What happens if I do this? I only expect you to tell me the truth, which you always do. How do you think they were helping their egos or they were helping the better good by clearly making the decision to not admit the known adverse effects on pregnant women? How are they? I would have trusted them so much more had they admitted it and said, listen, we didn't make the vaccine, but we know this is what it's doing with pregnant women. Maybe you shouldn't take it. I mean, why, as a doctor, why wouldn't you ever not tell me the truth?
1: There should never be a reason why you would not tell a patient the truth. The first thing that comes to my mind, Joe, and this is my opinion, is that this is a type of God complex, a narcissism of the worst kind, that you are not wrong, that the attention needs to be on you. It is all about you. You have a Hollywood syndrome. You're in the spotlight, and you cannot be proven wrong, because if you're proven wrong, then you will lose that spotlight. And when evidence or information then comes forth that could prove you wrong, then you're going to attack it or go after it. The reason, and this was the day after that previous text message that went back and forth between them, Murthy let them know that the World Health Organization had recommended that the Moderna vaccine not be given to pregnant women at the time. And that's when he made that very statement that you spoke about.
0: Wow.
1: And
0: they never told us.
1: They never told us. And it's repugnant. And the reason that this is important, Joe, from the perspective of just basically the health of all U.S. women at that time in 2021, the COVID death rate, for example, of a woman between the ages of 25 to 34, and I'm using the CDC data right here, was 0.152%. That was their absolute risk. That's how low it was. So what I did then, Joe, was to look at the real risk of women who were pregnant of dying from COVID. So I went last night, the night before, and I did some digging. I dug through the CDC's data. I dug through some data from the National Center for Health Statistics, and the GAO stores this information and this data. And what I did was I developed a statistical analysis of the potential death rate of these women by taking the 401 maternal deaths that occurred in 2021 due to COVID over the number of live births, which was over 3 million live births. Joe, the rate that I came up with was a 0.0109% COVID-associated death rate per pregnant woman. That's how low it was. And that even included women who had diabetes, obesity, et cetera. And so when you compared a pregnant woman to a normal, healthy, non-pregnant woman, the ages of 25 to 34, the pregnant women, were at less of a risk.
0: Well, you and I have been talking about this for years and years. It's Dr. Jesse Lopez, Inspiration.Health. We know that children were at basically no risk. We know that there was high risk for men 30 years and younger. We know that that women now, according to this study the deep dive that you did, they weren't at a high risk. So was this all about just pushing a product that we'd already purchased from the pharmaceutical companies onto the people of this country and others? Jesse, did you know that the percentage of vaccinated Americans is like 80%? I mean, I didn't take one. I'm part of a small percentage that didn't take it. Many of them felt they had to because of Fauci, because of Birx, because of all of these people, Walensky, because of Biden and what he was saying, because of Harris, what she was saying. I mean, 80% took it, Jesse. That's startling to me.
1: It totally is. And the reason that I didn't take it, and can you imagine me in the medical community being at an even lower percent because everybody was forced to do it or else they'd lose their job. Thank goodness right. I'm in an independent practice. And I also stood my ground. I did stand my ground.
0: Right.
1: And you put yourself at a certain amount of risk when you do that, but I had to do what I felt was right. But the thing was is that I was not convinced that the data supported the, quote, safety and efficacy of what they were telling us. When I could not make certain prescriptions for patients because they said it was related to COVID, I knew that the skunk had gotten into the house. So I didn't fall for it. I didn't fall for the okie doke, as you state.
0: Yes.
1: It is 100% due to the fact that monies had already been spent for these products before COVID even happened, because the U.S. government was involved with research with Moderna on the Moderna product before COVID even happened. As a matter of fact, we know that during the COVID pandemic, a little bit afterwards, the U.S. government got a nice check because of their investment into the Moderna product. So it's all about money more than patient health. And I and other Freedom Healthcare doctors will fight tooth and nail until we can no longer do it, that the patients have the right to choose with proper information.
0: Inspiration.health is the website. Inspiration.health, he does telemedicine. All this research is going to be there on his website, too. It's Dr. Jesse Lopez. The other day, the president came out and he talked about spacing out the vaccinations for babies and for children. I like this. You and I have talked off the air about what should a baby get vaccinated with. Why are you vaccinating children with hepatitis? You know, that doesn't make any sense to me. And you agreed with that the entire time. Do you like the spacing out? Would you rather have seen him say, let's get rid of some of these vaccinations that aren't necessary for anybody before they're in their teen years? How did you feel about what he said the other day?
1: Well, I liked what he said because he gave people a choice. If a parent wanted to go in with a triple vaccine of MMR, and have a discussion with their pediatrician, and they decide they wanted to do that for their child, that was their choice to do. But not every parent wants to do that. Right. Some parents want to space them out, and I think that that's appropriate because it reduces the insult to the immunologic system, prevents that cytokine storm aspect so that the baby can see the antigen, develop antibodies, and then go back at a later date. That totally makes sense. But the thing is that those on the other side of the fence are saying, oh, this is not going to work. This isn't effective. Well, there's not data that shows that taking them like they're doing now is the effective way to do it. It was just designed that way. So there's no harm, and you're going to get the same immunogenicity if you spread it out.
0: Right.
1: But their claim is that there's not going to be follow through. It'll be more doctor visits, et cetera. And I'm like, so what? You guys are coming up with such lame excuses. Parents that love their kids, right, are going to

0: older, but we're a little older than we used to be. We didn't get all this stuff, and we're fine. We're still alive. We're healthy. We're working out. We're living the dream. Why is it that we have somehow rolled over as a country and said, oh, you want these 75 shots for my kid? Let's do it. You know what I mean? But why is it so much, it's so overboard now? Are there that many more diseases now, or are they doing this for money, do you think?
1: Well, I think 100% they're doing it for money because they want to try to produce an immunization for everything. And the thing is that we have this aversion that we can't get sick. That's part of the human condition. You're going to get sick, and your body is designed and made, if you take care of it, to respond accordingly. I showed you that associated death risk was very low. Lower than getting in your car driving to work, right? It's the same thing with just being on planet Earth. But yet we want to monetize every condition so that the pharmaceutical companies can make the bucks. And now they're doing it right now with the flu vaccine. Joe, did you know they just released a new flu vaccine that's an mRNA-based flu vaccine just released this week?
0: I've never taken a flu vaccine, and I never will. Jesse, let me finish with this. I'm almost out of time. But as we're watching all of this, doesn't it jump out to you as a doctor who does it so well that we're actually trying to bypass natural immunity? Natural immunity is so powerful. It was very powerful with COVID. I had COVID once, maybe twice. I was off the air for a day. I took the right stuff. And then my natural immunity kicked in, and I probably got rid of it faster. I probably had it again and never even realized I had it. I wasn't, you know, I didn't have this storm of stuff inside of me. Are we, for some reason, the medical community, trying to avoid natural immunity?
1: Yeah, that concept was very evident in the literature before COVID. It talked about how different intense vaccination schedules could adversely affect the immunity of a child. They called that original antigenic sin. The immunology literature is rich with that before COVID, so it was already being looked at and considered. The only thing, Joe, I wish is that they would really find a vaccine for loud diarrhea. I think that would be a good one.
0: You know? Kathy, you would need that. It is Dr. Jesse Lopez. We got to go, Doc. We're out of time. Thanks for the time. Go to inspiration.health. Let's do it again soon.
1: All right, brother. Thank you. Man,
0: we're back after this. Stay right here.
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17: Last-minute hearing. I'm Lisa Lacerra, Fox News. Luigi Mangione, the man accused of killing UnitedHealthcare CEO Brian Thompson in December 2024, is expected in federal court in New York Friday, triggering speculation about a plea deal.
10: The new federal hearing comes as Mangione is also preparing to stand trial in New York State Court in less than a month. But if his federal case were to be resolved with a guilty plea, legal experts say his attorneys could renew an effort to get some or potentially all of the state case thrown out. This is because New York law provides stronger protections against double jeopardy. His attorneys could argue that New York is barred from prosecuting him because the same underlying conduct already resulted in a federal conviction.
17: Fox's C.B. Cotton. This week it was determined jurors in Mangione's state trial will be anonymous amid concerns about the public trying to influence them. Nick Reiner, the son of Rob Reiner and Michelle Singer Reiner, indicted by a grand jury in Los Angeles County on murder charges for the killing of his parents last December, and the indictment adds the allegation that Reiner was lying in wait before he stabbed them to death. This comes as Reiner is seeking money from a trust his parents established for him to pay for his defense. One teenager injured, another in custody after a shooting at a high school in Warner Robins, Georgia, about 102 miles southeast of Atlanta.
18: There was a group of students inside the bathroom, and a verbal altercation took place between two of the students. That verbal altercation quickly escalated into a physical altercation.
17: Houston County Sheriff Matt Moulton, the injured student, has non-life-threatening injuries. The suspect was caught about an hour later, about a half mile away from the school. A White House official says cabinet members were on board the decoy Air Force One when President Trump left on another plane last month. 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
17: 11 people charged in what Attorney General Todd Blanche says is one of the largest marriage fraud prosecutions in U.S. history.
21: The indictment has charged 11 people with overseeing more than 1,000 sham marriages between Chinese nationals and U.S. citizens. U.S. Attorney General Todd Blanche said facilitators of these marriages were naturalized U.S. citizens from China, including one green card holder.
22: The facilitators used social media and other forms of advertising to market fraudulent immigration services to foreign nationals, primarily from China, and Chinese nationals would pay these facilitators as much as $100,000 for assistance in obtaining a marriage.
21: They would then apply for fraudulent green cards. The U.S. citizens participating in this scheme would then get paid as much as $30,000. Jessica Rosenthal, Fox News.
17: A former Southern Poverty Law Center official has been charged in the Justice Department's broader criminal case against the civil rights group. Heidi Byrick, who served as the group's chief financial officer, is charged with fraud, conspiracy, and other offenses. The group has been a frequent target of attacks by conservatives who claim the nonprofit is politically biased. One of the most historic franchises in the NBA has been sold again.
23: The Los Angeles Lakers are reportedly being sold to Josh Kushner and Bob Iger for a record-breaking price of $12.5 billion. ESPN was first to report the sale, which is now the largest for a North American sports franchise. The move is seen as a surprise, as Kushner and Iger had been working together on landing a possible expansion franchise in Las Vegas, and also because the Lakers were sold just last year by the Buss family to Mark Walter, who bought them for $10 billion. But they've been sold again, creating $2.5 billion profit in 10 months.
17: Fox's Tony Genualdo. The sale still needs the approval of the NBA's Board of Governors. Their next meeting is next month. I'm Lisa LaSera. This is Fox News.
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25: Tonight, clear to partly cloudy with some patchy fog, low down to 63 with light and variable winds. On Thursday, a mix of sun and clouds and a bit humid with widely scattered showers and thunderstorms possible. High temperature around 83 with a southeast wind of 5 miles per hour. On Thursday night, partly cloudy to clear with some patchy fog, low down to 60. Friday, sunny to partly cloudy and nice to end the work week, a high of 81. Saturday, rain and thunder possible through the morning, then partly to mostly cloudy with another chance of rain towards Saturday afternoon and evening. High temperature, 78. Sunday, clouds clearing to sunny skies, quite nice to end the weekend, high 80. I'm 9 Stormtrack meteorologist Jackson Garlock on AM 550, FM 99.9, WSAU.
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0: Great radio stations everywhere, along with Sam and Polo. It is the Joe Pags Show. Thanks, appreciate you stopping by. There's a lot going on, lots to get to, lots that I want to talk to you about. The president does respond to that video that we got a hold of yesterday. You know what's interesting about that story? If you were listening or watching yesterday, or if you went on my socials yesterday, I did post this video last night. It shows the food truck pulling up to Air Force One, and then the president getting off the plane. We don't see him get off the plane. You see him go up the stairs, get on the plane. They close the door. Food truck is there. We're told later that he exited the plane somehow, either through a back door or the bottom. Got in the food truck, they took the food truck to a different plane, and then they flew away on that one. And somebody did email me saying, any plane that he's on is called Air Force One. You're right, that's Air Force One because the President of the United States was on it. He wasn't on the intended Air Force One, and many thought it was because of a threat from Iran, whatever. The interesting part about my post on both TikTok and on Instagram, Sam, did you read any of the comments on those?
1: No, I ignore the comments.
0: Why are you telling everybody his secret? Why are you exposing it? Like, I went there, investigated it, found the video, and then exposed it to the world. I was reporting on the report of it.
1: Right.
0: Did I somehow get President Trump? President Trump called me and said, hey, you're fantastic. Listen, here's what I did. And then I said, yeah, let me do a video on that and expose to the world what you did. People can't be that stupid, can they?
1: Well.
0: You know, Paul was saying that yesterday. Why give the magic trick away? Why tell us how you did it? But don't attack me. I'm just reporting what was out there for everybody to see. I didn't go in. This wasn't an investigative piece by the Joe Pags media family or the Joe Pags news team.
2: But that's what people think when they see you sharing that.
0: Why?
2: Because they think you're that big.
0: Well, I'm pretty big, but I mean, I'm not so big that I would like give country secrets away. I mean,
2: no,
0: how stupid would that be?
2: They think you're that big that you had a cameraman on scene.
0: Oh, stop.
2: Recording the stuff.
0: Stop telling you.
1: Maybe we did.
0: Stop okay. it.
2: It was Sam.
0: It was an undercover operation to find out where the president was on the food truck. Come on, guys. I mean, listen, I guess I should be complimented that you think that we're that big a deal, but I did not have a camera set up on the tarmac in Turkey. There was not a JPM logo on the tarmac in Turkey to see where the president was. And then we followed the food truck. Then we did graphics on the food truck to follow it where it was. Stop. I was reporting to you a news story. And that's kind of what I do.
2: Maybe you had a Joe Pags drone that
0: okay.
2: was there
0: mm-hmm. right.
2: and caught all the footage. And it's
0: could've
2: all
0: been.
2: Your fault.
0: Exactly right. And I've let the rabbit out of the hat, the cat out of the bag, whatever you want to say. You know, the president
2: out of the food truck. Yes.
0: What I want to know, and nobody asked this question, and had I seen him on the tarmac today where he does answer some questions, I would have asked him, did you eat anything while you were in the food truck? He's in the food truck.
2: I mean, maybe if it was McDonald's.
1: I bet it was empty.
0: It could be. If it were McDonald's, he'd be all over it. Maybe he grabs a Diet Coke and a Ding Dong. I mean, you know what I mean?
1: Ding Dong.
0: You don't have any Ding Dongs on the food truck? Oh, no, you probably can I get a bag of peanuts?
1: It was probably empty.
0: Can you imagine? I would have asked him that because I'm just that stupid. Had I been in Turkey with my camera and my setup and my entire crew with my drone. The president was asked about this today, and he does talk about it.
3: Well, it's only up to Secret Service. I just follow what they'd like to do.
0: The question was, why did you get in the food truck and change planes?
3: So I go by Secret Service and the military. They wanted me to go on a different flight, a different plane. Full safety, but they wanted me to do it, so I do it. I do what they say.
5: What is the nature of the threat?
3: I guess there was a threat out there. I didn't really ask them much about it. I get a lot of threats.
0: So the question was, what was the specific threat? I mean, again, I mean, the story was out when he was in Turkey that Iran made some sort of threat to Air Force One. And I think it was very smart what they did. Too bad Joe Pag's media uncovered it. It's just so dumb. I just like to be dumb.
1: Yeah.
0: Mm-hmm. All right. Then he continued about the threats.
3: No, not surprised. I have a lot of threats. I have a lot of threats that you don't know about. Any consequential president has a lot of threats. Non-consequential presidents don't get threats. And I think that I'm maybe the most consequential president. There's nobody who's done more than me in a period of almost 6 years. There's nobody.
0: By the way, President Trump's not running for re-election in 2028. The fact that there continue to be this sort of, I don't know, this group of people that decide they want to say that he's saying it and he means it. He literally used it as a joke at the White House Correspondents' Dinner, and he put on the Trump 2028 hat or whatever the hell he did, or that he's going to run for his third term or something like that. He knows he can't. 22nd Amendment is there. Yes, Alan Dershowitz, our friend, the Harvard professor emeritus, not to be confused with the executive producer emerita.
1: Thank you.
0: Sam Pags. He thinks the president can serve a third term. He just can't run three times or can't win three times or something. But the president, he was asked about this again, and he's not really letting... He's not letting it die. I mean, he doesn't say he's going to run, but he would like to.
6: At the dinner you put on a Trump 2020 hat, are you serious about seeking a third term?
0: This is how dumb the reporter is. Are you serious about seeking a third term? This is just a stupid reporter.
3: Everybody asked me that question, and you know that the law is very strong on that. I'd love to run, but the law is very strong. I get asked by well, even tonight they're screaming at the event, 2028. Now, everybody wants me to do it, but the law is very strong.
0: Of course the law is strong, but he doesn't say I'm not gonna. He doesn't say the Constitution bars it, but the law is very strong. So if I were him, I would probably handle it the same way. Let me let you continue asking me that really stupid question, and I'll give you whatever answer I want to give you. I mean, I really do think that that's what it's about at this point. At this point, he's just like, yeah, listen, I'd really like to. That would be great. You know what we haven't talked about today, Sam?
17: Little rebate.
0: No, we haven't talked about the Strait of Hormuz. Is it open or closed today?
1: You know what? I have no idea.
0: Polo, open or closed today, the Strait of Hormuz?
2: It's still around?
0: It's still there. It's only one strait, by the way. It's not the straits. Open or closed, do you think?
2: I'm assuming it's not.
0: See, 2 days ago I would have said it's open because I paid $3.32 a gallon. Today it's $3.69 a gallon, so I would say that it's closed. I don't have any idea, but the president says we are in total control of it. I don't know if he says that it's open or closed, but here's what he had to say. This is from our friends at Newsmax. Trump, U.S. has total control of Hormuz. By Charlie McCarthy at Newsmax. President Donald Trump on Wednesday today said that the United States has total control over the Strait of Hormuz, adding, I think we will keep it. Now, strictly speaking, does he say there that it's open or closed? Because I don't know. From that sense, I don't know. Trump, in a Truth Social post, touted the strength of the U.S. naval blockade amid the continuing war with Iran and Tehran's efforts in restricting shipping through one of the world's most important energy checkpoints or choke points. Our naval blockade is being called by everyone a wall of steel. A wall of steel! And there's nothing Iran can do about it, Trump wrote. The president portrayed Tehran as increasingly weakened by months of conflict, saying Iran has no navy or air force, and asserting that the Islamic Revolutionary Guard Corps has been decimated. That's the IRGC we keep talking about. He also pointed to Iran's severe economic problems and inflation. Quote, Iran is all talk and no action, the bully of the Middle East, no longer, Trump wrote. His declaration came as commercial traffic through the Strait of Hormuz remained dramatically below pre-war levels. All right, so it's below, but is it open or closed? I mean, if there's traffic at all, it's open, right? Sam, we'd have to go with it's open, no?
1: I don't know.
0: It's dramatically below what it was. I guess zero would be below what it was, right? So it could be closed. I'm feeling like maybe open. I don't know. Only 8 vessels were tracked in the Strait Tuesday, the lowest daily total since August 5th, according to CPLER data, whatever that is. All right, so we did have 8 vessels that went through, so therefore it had to be open, right? I don't know. That compares with roughly 130 to 140 ships that typically passed through the strategic waterway before Iran moved to close it following the start of the U.S.-Israeli attacks February 28th. Seven of Tuesday's vessels were entering the strait and used the Iranian route, while only one ship, a coal carrier, exited. Separate LSEG data recorded 11 transits, down from 14 a day earlier. Trump's assertion of U.S. control also directly challenges Tehran's insistence that Iran will determine when the waterway fully reopens. By the way, I don't care what Iran insists. That doesn't get me up in the morning. I don't care. Iran can insist anything it wants. I don't believe them. I don't trust them. I don't care about them. I don't. Not even for a second. By the way, the president was asked about Iran, too.
3: I don't trust Iran. Why? Are you saying I trust Iran? I'm the last person that trusts Iran. They've lied to me constantly. We have total control over the Hormuz Strait right now. They don't have control. We have total control. We own it. And at some point, maybe they'll do something and then they get blown away. But we right now, we're in a very good position. We have a country that has been the bully of the Middle East for 50 years. Really 51, if you think about it, right? We've been saying 47 for 4 years. And they're no longer the bully of the Middle East. Thank you very much, everybody.
0: There you go. We have total control. And look, I don't think he trusts them either. I think he wants them to do the right thing. I think he wants Iran to do the right thing. It's never going to, unless you get rid of the theocracy and the IRGC. That's when it would do the right thing. He wants it to do the right thing. He wants them to be good neighbors and good partners and so on, or he wants the Persian people to get their country back. But right now, taking anything Iran says on face value would be a really, really bad move. So I'm glad that he doesn't trust them. If 11 ships went through or 8 ships went through, that means that it's open at least a little bit, but it's not 140 ships per day like it used to be, and that's a major difference. So I would say open a little bit.
1: A little bit.
0: By the way, there's more about the Southern Poverty Law Center that should be like the biggest story in the past year, 6 months, whatever, because the Southern Poverty Law Center is now being charged with, actually somebody who was a leader there, is being charged with using $1.2 million to support white supremacy. Remember, the SPLC claimed it was going after those hate-filled groups and trying to stamp out white supremacy, trying to stamp out, you know, remnants of the KKK and so on. It turns out, according to the allegations, they've been funding and financing exactly that they've been complaining about. I mean, that's, to me, it's not very surprising. It isn't, because that's how you make the money. It's like the medical, you know, conglomeration. Those who make pharmaceuticals. They're not really making pharmaceuticals that solve the problem or cure the disease. They're making pharmaceuticals that keep you needing more of their pharmaceuticals. So they're okay with the problem being there. Some would suggest problem might be made by them, like early days of antivirus software. I mean, suddenly viruses were showing up, and the allegation was, well, are you starting the viruses so that you can now get us to buy your product to get rid of the viruses? It sounds like that's what the SPLC is accusing, or is being accused of, that they were actually funding and financing the bad guys they were listing as bad guys, and then complaining that we have to have more money to stop the bad guys that we're listing as bad guys, even though they're quietly funding, allegedly, the bad guys. That story, when we come back, your thoughts as well. 888-941-PAGS, 888-941-7247, or joepags.com. Stay right here.
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0: My pleasure to have you. Thanks. Appreciate you stopping by. Lots going on. Lots to talk about. They weren't really thinking about using electric shock gloves with ice, were they?
1: Apparently, maybe.
0: See, I am pro Immigration and Customs Enforcement. I'm not pro electric shock gloves on ICE agents. Why would you need that?
1: I totally agree. That's overkill.
0: I mean, if somebody is out of control, they'll have tasers, don't they? You just tase them. Or maybe take control of the situation. If they have a gun, then you have a gun. You have to have electric shock gloves? They're like, yeah, you know, this could possibly, lead to people misusing them. I would think so. Come here, Sparky, you got an electric shock glove. I don't know. Sam, I just think that'd be a problem.
1: Well, first of all, where did they get all this money to do that? And can we just do body cams instead?
0: Wait a second. You're saying get body cameras and not do the shock gloves?
1: That is what I'm saying, yes.
2: They'll probably say that the two can't coexist, so they'd rather have the gloves than the cameras.
0: So if you have the shock gloves, that would shock the camera and the camera wouldn't work? Is that what you're saying?
2: Shocking.
0: Yeah, it is shocking. Yeah, I'm saying shock gloves.
2: It would be shocking video. Yes.
0: Okay. Let me give you the actual story. The pun meister hits again. It is this is from News Nation. ISIS plan to give officers electric shock gloves draws outrage and fears of misuse. You think? There's a classic picture of Letitia James, Zoran Mamdani, and Kathy Hochul. I mean, it's the triumvirate of idiots. But if they're against them, they're actually on my side on this one. From Ryan J. Foley from the Associated Press, Immigration and Customs Enforcement's plan to give officers gloves that deliver painful electric shocks faced criticism Wednesday today from Democrat elected officials and civil rights advocates who called it unnecessary and cruel. Did they have to use the word painful? Did the AP have to use the word painful, Sam, do you think? I would think electric shock gloves would be painful, no?
10: Right.
2: I mean, soothing would have been probably.
0: Well, it depends on, okay, people get shock therapy, right. But it's not painful.
2: Can you imagine, though, you're wearing those gloves and then you have like an itch all of a sudden and you're like, oh, man.
0: Well, that would be very funny. That would make them say, we don't want the shock gloves. Story continues. ICE plans to spend between $10 and $20 million. To outfit officers and agents with conductive, distraction and de-escalation devices, according to notice published Monday and revealed first by the Associated Press. I'm sorry, if it's a shock glove, call it that. The device is known as the GLOVE, which stands for Generated Low Output Voltage Emitter. the acronym is literally GLOVE.
10: Come on.
2: The glove glove?
0: Is this serious?
2: The glove glove?
0: It's the glove gloves. Glove, right.
2: No glove. There you go.
0: And if the glove don't fit, you must have quit. So, I mean, they're calling it something other than glove, but then they use the acronym glove. At this point, it's just a troll. Sam, this is a fake story, right?
10: I don't know. We actually have a caller who has experience with this.
0: Stop it.
10: Oh, yeah.
0: It's known as the glove, generated low output voltage emitter. The normal patrol gloves until an officer presses a button to activate its electrical mode. They must be applied directly to someone's skin to produce a voltage that causes pain, which is intended to gain compliance from people who are resisting. Unlike tasers, they do not leave burn or contact marks. So what do? You run up to the guy and say, hey, listen, I know you're wearing a long sleeve shirt. Can you lift your shirt so I can touch your body and give you a bit of a shock?
10: Ew.
2: You know what it sounds like? You know, like those, the muscle stimulators, like that.
0: Yes.
2: Because like if you touch clothing, it doesn't really do anything. But if you touch skin, that's where it'll pass through. So, I mean, it sounds like that's what that whole setup is.
0: I mean, we've got Dwayne in Louisiana who wants to talk about this. Dwayne, I think it's a dumb idea, but I guess you've got experience with it. Talk to me.
16: Well, all I want to say about it is that just before I got into policing in the early 80s, they had flashlights. It had two prods on the end, kind of like a cattle prod.
0: Right.
16: The police issue, and they would, use those things. And then we wished for something better, and they fell out of disuse. And then these little shock module, you held it in your hands, and again, it had two prongs on it, and you would stick them in the side with it if they were acting up and give them a jolt. Well, that went from that to the taser, which can be deployed at distance. The only thing I have to say about these gloves is that they might be of a lower voltage and, like you just said, leaves no mark, but it's simply the latest iteration of electrical products that police have in their arsenal to use. I mean, until we get the actual phaser, which is what I always wish for, I don't know, but that's what I thought of when I heard about the gloves. It's just some kind of an advancement on the taser.
0: All right, Dwayne, I got to hit a break here. I saw you react, Polo. When he said phaser, it was like from Star Trek.
2: Yes,
0: what is that?
2: The
0: phaser.
2: Set to stun.
0: Come on, dude. Just stop it. Dwayne, we appreciate you calling in and making some sense of it. I'm still against it because the tasers, you don't have to only do it from distance. You could also touch somebody's body and hit them with a quick jolt if you needed to. I don't want shock gloves out there. Keep it here for Ami Horowitz.
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25: Tonight, clear to partly cloudy with some patchy fog, low down to 63 with light and variable winds. On Thursday, a mix of sun and clouds and a bit humid with widely scattered showers and thunderstorms possible. High temperature around 83 with a southeast wind of 5 miles per hour. On Thursday night, partly cloudy to clear with some patchy fog, low down to 60. Friday, sunny to partly cloudy and nice to end the work week, a high of 81. Saturday, rain and thunder possible through the morning, then partly to mostly cloudy with another chance of rain towards Saturday afternoon and evening. High temperature, 78. Sunday, clouds clearing to sunny skies, quite nice to end the weekend, high 80. I'm 9 StormTrack meteorologist Jackson Garlock on AM 550, FM 99.9, WSAU.
0: know this man's worked for a very long time. He's the guy that'll go to Harlem and ask hard questions of people that think they know what their politics are, but they really aren't that. Or he'll say somebody said this and then reveal the fact that it wasn't really them. Most recently, Amy Horowitz went to some university campuses and decided to ask people what they feel about the issues and what party they align with. And Amy, it's always an absolute pleasure to hear from you and to have you on the program. How you doing?
1: I'm doing great. Pleasure's mine. Thanks for having me on, Joe.
0: So I saw this video and I was like, I got to have Amy back on because you go to these college campuses and you're not booed off the campus. Nobody's yelling and screaming at you. It's not this animosity filled thing. You go there as a reporter and you ask them very simple questions. And the first question is, what political party do you think you align with? Or do you ask them straight out, are you a Democrat or a Republican? What's the first question to start the conversation?
1: Yeah, so the first question was, do you identify more with Republicans or Democrats? And the idea behind this video was I wanted to find out if young black people really are liberal, like the way they vote, or do they trend in terms of topics themselves, the issues we're facing themselves, are they more conservative? And my theory going in was as you know, I have done a lot of videos, the black community.
0: Yes.
1: I've got a large fan base in the black community. The place I'm probably second most recognized anywhere I go is in Harlem in a very positive way. And the dirty little secret of the black community, Joe, is they're kind of conservative, right? But they vote Democrat every single time, right? I want to find out what was going on. So, yeah, I began by saying, simple question, are you a Republican or are you a Democrat? And without exception, every single student I talked to, every single one identified as a Democrat. And I chose a community college specifically, like a black community college. Okay. And I wasn't looking, because people who go to community colleges are less, like they're not being really proselytized to as much as they are in the major universities, right? Those really become political factories, ideological factories. But community colleges are really about, hey, let's get this thing done because you got to get out to the workplace. So I wanted to go to a community college and ask young black people how they felt about politics and the issues specifically.
0: It's Amy Horowitz. Go to AmiHorowitz, Amy Horowitz over on X, over on Instagram. Is your YouTube page the same?
1: Yeah, just at Amy Horowitz.
0: All right, go there and go check him out, whatever he does. All right, so let's set the scene. And you're right, by the way. Hispanics and blacks, generally speaking, are Christian, if not Catholic. They believe in the family unit. They're against abortion. You know, it turns out they're very conservative people. But when you ask them the question, I'm guessing roundly they all said, I'm a Democrat.
1: Yeah, without exception, every single one.
0: What kind of questions do you start asking then?
1: So I basically kind of put together a list of like what I saw as the top 10 issues facing our country. And it was gender issues, climate change, crime, taxes, social spending, like issues that affect the country and affect their community in particular. And I just gave them, you know, I try to write them as unbiasedly as possible. Like, do you think we should have more policing or less policing? Do you think we spend more money stopping illegal immigration or less money stopping illegal immigration? Like, really kind of like, you know, pretty anodyne questions that kind of got to the heart of the two sides of the issue. And Joe, what I found was I think the people would find it staggering. I found it less staggering because I get the community.
0: Right.
1: And when they were faced with the issues themselves, we didn't find a single one that resonated more with Democrats or Republicans. Every single student aligned majority of the time with Republicans. And I thought that was crazy. It was shocking, but it was more shocking to them than to me. Like, if you saw the video and you played their reactions were so sweet and genuine. And they really were like, wow, I did not realize I aligned with the Republicans. It was really incredible.
0: Well, Amy, I was going to go there because their reactions were wholesome, as you said. They were like, really? I had no idea. If you would have chosen a big university, they would have yelled and screamed at you and held up signs and thrown bottles at you because how dare you expose the lie that we've been telling these people all this time. So I wonder, when you tell them, okay, you're 60% Republican or you're 85% Republican, some of them were 100% Republican in their thought process, did they then say, I'm going to go back and study more and make sure that what you just said was right and maybe I do have to figure out what my political identity is? Or do you think they walked away and said, yeah, I'm still going to vote Democrat?
1: No, I think each one of them was like, I've got to reevaluate kind of what I'm doing with my voting. Like, look, we just are, we vote DR, right? That's it. That's what they look at. And, you know, it's kind of like there's a lot of reasons behind why the black vote is, you know, it's very similar actually to the Jewish vote, to be honest, in that, you know, kind of historically speaking, Jews and blacks were both very much strong Republican demographics. Yes. And that's because they both look, because of their history, they both look through the prism of social justice, right? Which you have to understand, right? Obviously, Jews are persecuted for not just centuries, millennia.
0: Yes.
1: And black people in the United States had a very, you know, negative history, obviously how they got here and early on in that history, it was really problematic. So they both view through the lens of social justice. And they viewed the Republican Party after Lincoln as the party of social justice. Now, for the Jews, that changed significantly, and to a certain extent, the black vote, that changed significantly after Roosevelt, Franklin Roosevelt.
0: Right.
1: And particularly with the black community, it really happened in the 60s, after kind of Kennedy and the Civil Rights Bill with Lyndon Johnson. And that's kind of, you saw a significant shift in the Democratic Party, and it's never looked back. You're talking 90%. And I think you're starting to see a bit of a reevaluation of what's going on. And look, I think, you know, what's so fascinating was, you know, I was asking them, is what this, maybe the sweetest moment was the person said to me, one young lady, she goes, Republican Party, that's the party that kind of wants people to help themselves, right? I go, yeah. She goes, you know what? We could do more with helping ourselves. And it was such a really a genuine, amazing moment. Yeah, and I think that they really are taking a close reevaluation on kind of where they're at and why they vote that way. Political inheritance is a big part of it, right? Blacks, you know, one person told me blacks associate Republicans with whiteness. And I think they're all going to take a look at themselves and say, I don't know. I think I'm going to have to look at the issues, not the party.
0: Well, I think a lot of people don't know him. By the way, it's Ami Horowitz. Go to @AmiHorowitz. He's a great filmmaker, great journalist, friend of ours. I think that they're going to have to reassess it because a lot of people in this generation, in either Gen Z or Gen Alpha, really believe that the Democrat Party was the savior party and the Republicans were the bad guys, when in essence, the Democrats did everything bad in our history and there was no big switch in the 1960s or 1940s. That's just a lie made up by Democrats to hide who they are. You mentioned that blacks seemed to go in the 60s, and I'm going to maybe throw this at you and see what you think. I think blacks went from Republican to Democrat in the 30s and 40s, and here's why. FDR promised them everything. They didn't realize that he was leaving out the service workers in his New Deal and all this stuff that he was giving out as handouts. He was ignoring the maids and the servants and those who were cooking the food. But blacks and Hispanics said, well, wait a second. He's going to help us out. Let's vote for them. Let's hold our noses, even though we're conservative. We're going to vote for FDR and the Democrats from now on, even though we don't really align because we might get something out of it. Well, he lied. He left them off of the New Deal. When it comes to Johnson, I mean, in the whole Civil Rights Act, without the Republican support, it doesn't pass. And you know this, 100 years earlier, they could have passed the Civil Rights Act in 1865, but all the Democrats voted no and all the Republicans voted yes. Are they waking up to that now? Do they realize that there was no big switch and that the Republicans really were the ones that ended slavery and stopped Jim Crow and stopped lynchings and all that?
1: No, it's not really about them. Yeah, it's not really about looking back. I mean, listen, I think if you ask black people which party ended slavery, I think that the majority of them will tell you the Republican. Actually, you know what? I'm not so sure. Actually, you know what? I take that back.
0: Right.
1: Look, I think we're historically ignorant, all of us, black, whites.
0: Yes.
1: I think that looking back helps. Look, I'm generally a looking forward as opposed to looking back person, but looking back certainly helps with your thought process, decision-making process moving forward. I think what they're seeing is, look, a great example is the DSA. I think black people look at the DSA and they're like, I'm not down with that. That's not what I'm here for. And, you know, look, the DSA makes up their 3 to 4% of their entire DSA demographic is black as opposed to 13% of the country. So I think you can already see that's not the direction that they're going in.
0: Right.
1: And I think that when it comes to, look, a lot of it is, as all of us, we vote based on our lived experiences, right? How we live our lives kind of informs how we vote and how we view the world. And if you look at the Black community and look at the issues that kind of affect them. I mean, one of the major ones is crime. Crime is an issue that faces a lot of the urban communities around our country. And I think Black people, they're the first one to tell you, we do not want to defund the police. I did a video on this. You want to abolish and defund the police. Overwhelmingly, they're like, that is insane behavior. Right. There's no way we want that. And they associate now the Democratic Party with that kind of behavior, certainly with the rise of the DSA. Look, Black people have the largest amount of belief in God of any group in the country. That's now coming to fruition, to understanding what that means in terms of ideology and politics. Let's not forget that Comrade Bernie Sanders would probably have been the nominee against Joe Biden. He won the first three caucuses and primaries.
0: Right.
1: And it stopped in South Carolina, which has a huge Black voting group for the Democratic primary, because they said, we do not want this, okay? And I think particularly Black males, you saw a significant shift. Look, wasn't a majority, right? We're not there yet. But a significant minority said, we're going to vote for Donald Trump, okay? Because they understood this is not the direction we want this country and the world to move in. So I'm hopeful. I mean, I'm really, really hopeful. And look, if the Democratic Party lose the Black vote, they are screwed.
0: Well, no, that's true. And they're also losing the Hispanic vote. Here I am in Texas, and all of the border counties vote, all the border districts voted for Trump, save for maybe one. And they are 70, 80, 90% Hispanic because they realize who they are. They realize that the 4 years of Biden were disgusting, and they definitely didn't want Kamala Harris, who basically made their cities, their districts, their areas just an open playground for illegal aliens. When they came across the border, the left makes the mistake, and I think that you probably found this out in your reporting, that if you're Hispanic by surname, you suddenly love illegal immigration. Well, you don't. And the people in Texas have proven that over and over. Tommy Horowitz, let me ask you about socialism. How did you present that to the college students? When you said, are you for socialism or against it, or did you explain socialism and ask them if they were for the policies that would bring?
1: Yeah, we didn't touch socialism in particular on this one. I know we did talk about taxes and the free market. And look, they overwhelmingly wanted lower personal taxes, overwhelmingly wanted the free market. This is not a group of people that's down with the socialist / Marxist cause, certainly a lot not down with the Red-Green Alliance. You know, Mamdani is a really fascinating example of kind of what we're talking about. Mamdani was, when he was running for the primary of the Democratic Party, and won, he did not win the Black vote. When the Black vote was looking at Cuomo versus like a center left, right? Certainly not a particularly progressive candidate. The Black vote and the Hispanic vote overwhelmingly voted for Cuomo and against Mamdani.
0: Right.
1: And that's what we thought would be the key to him losing. Now, what happened was when Mamdani won the nomination and there was a D next to his name against an R, they did vote for Mamdani. The Black vote, not overwhelmingly, but a lot of them shifted over because of that D. And that's the problem we're facing, is this difficulty to stop that inexorable feel to vote for that D. When given the choice, they voted against him. But when the D was next to him and against an R, they voted for Mamdani. And that's the
0: Isn't
1: cycle
0: that crazy?
1: With big break. Yeah. Yeah.
0: It's Ami Horowitz. Let me ask you this. Why would any Jew at all in New York vote for Mamdani? We know this guy aligns with the theocracy in Iran. We know that this guy aligns wholeheartedly with the IRGC. This guy would love to see River to the Sea. Why would anybody who's Jewish in New York ever, even holding their nose, vote for somebody like this that they know, if he had the chance, he would get rid of the ancestral homeland?
1: Yeah, no question. Great question. And so majority of Jews actually voted against Mamdani. So he did not win the Jewish vote. Because they kind of saw, and certainly those, if he was running for re-election, he would not win the Jewish vote. Now, he did.
0: Are you telling me Curtis Leewald won the Jewish vote in New York?
1: No. A lot of Jews didn't. He won a not insignificant part of it. A lot of them didn't.
0: Right.
1: A lot of Jews didn't vote.
0: Really? They just sat it out.
1: Yeah. But a significant minority did vote for Mamdani. And obviously it's a problem. Look, you know, like every group, I think Jews are superior at it. We're really good at self-hating. I think that was a lot of it.
0: What is that? Listen, I'm Italian Catholic, and I get the guilt. But, I mean, the self-loathing, I don't understand that. What do they hope to accomplish by voting for a guy they know doesn't like them?
1: You know, it's kind of this thing where it's the same thing. Like, how could you vote, if you're a gay person, how can you vote for somebody who is an Islamic radical,
0: yes,
1: who supports the Palestinians, who want to throw gay people off the roofs. Look, his whole idea of like, you know what? I am above voting for my own self-interest, and I'm a socialist, and I want higher taxes, and I want, you know that's kind of like the view of leftists. And unfortunately, Jews have a larger percentage of their population that are leftist than the overall country. And they vote for the left. Again, even though they know they're voting, it's a uniquely Jewish thing where they say, I'm going to vote against my own self-interest because I think it's better for the whole. Obviously, you and I understand it's worse for the whole. But in their warped kind of view, that they do think they're doing a good thing for the city and the country.
0: Hey, Tommy Horowitz, go and check out that latest video and make sure you go follow him everywhere on X, on Instagram, on YouTube. Let me finish with this. I think that you are the tip of the spear with this. Are you seeing changing opinions and views on Israel on college campuses? I think that you certainly have been in the fore of this, making people

0: videos, not to change the minds of the hard left of college campuses. They've only gotten worse. They're lost. And frankly, now my, when it comes to the, you know, maybe 20% of my videos revolve around Israel and Jewish issues. Majority don't, but some do. And now really I'm trying to focus also on the hard right, on the isolationist right. They've become very anti-Israel. And I'm trying to explain to them why the danger of Islamic radicalism, the danger of attacking Israel. And if Israel wasn't here, what that would mean for them in this country overall. I think the isolationist right, I think, needs this as much as the hard left does.
1: Give me about 30 seconds, if you don't mind. I'm glad you went there. Why do Tucker Carlson, Candace Owens, Marjorie Taylor Greene, and others, Thomas Massie, have such a problem with Israel? In fact, you had Tucker sitting there in Qatar saying, we should align with the six countries that are in this alliance and not with Israel. What do you think happened?
0: That's a deep existential question that I'm going to try to answer in 30 seconds for you.
1: Avi Horowitz, he does answer it. I've got that posted right now on YouTube, joepags.com/YouTube. joepags.com/YouTube. Go take it in and watch at least 10 minutes of that. We're back after this.
2: Joe.

0: Did you hear that? Listen very carefully. 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
2: For tonight, make sure you stop by the YouTube. We do put everything on there. Well, just about everything. We've got the long form from Kay Hill from yesterday, breaking down Mom Donnie and getting booed off stage. We also have, it's up there now, Ami Horowitz, the remainder. He does it in more than 30 seconds, so I couldn't fit it into the time allotted. 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Dr. Jesse will be posted up there as well in the coming days. Don't miss a second of what we do. It's the show beyond the show. I know a lot of you do, in fact, enjoy that. I appreciate it. That is Sam. That is Polo. I'm Joe. That's going to do it. We're back tomorrow, same time, same place. Have a great night. Bye.
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11: A White House exit. I'm Chris DeMeo, Fox News. White House Press Secretary Caroline Leavitt is leaving her post to spend more time with her family.
12: Caroline just put out an additional post saying that serving as the White House Press Secretary of the last year and a half has been the honor and adventure of a lifetime. She expresses her gratitude to the president for the privilege of speaking on his behalf at the podium and talks about how challenging it has been working in one of the most demanding and important jobs while also welcoming two young children in recent years. You know, she is the youngest press secretary in history. The president in his post seems to indicate as well that she will continue to play a role as an outside advisor.
11: That's Fox's Jackie Heinrich at the White House. 11 people have been indicted in what the Justice Department calls a decade-long marriage fraud scheme.
13: DOJ officials are calling these sham marriages, with Chinese nationals coming to the United States and paying tens of thousands of dollars to obtain green cards illegally. 11 people were indicted in this investigation. The announcement was made by Attorney General Todd Blanch in Washington, though most of the alleged criminal activity took place in New York City and surrounding boroughs. Federal prosecutors say that facilitators paired foreign nationals seeking immigration status with U.S. citizens recruited by other scheme participants to engage in these sham marriages. They used attorneys, tax preparers, marriage officiants to facilitate the marriages and submit fraudulent immigration paperwork to obtain permanent residency for the foreign nationals.
11: That's Fox's David Spunt in Washington. Jury selection is underway in Oakland, California, in a major federal trial against Meta. 29 states accused the company of designing Facebook and Instagram to be addictive to children. The states also accused Meta of illegally collecting personal data on children. Meta denies the allegations and says it has worked on improving safety for young users. The trial should last 6 to 8 weeks. 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
11: President Trump says the U.S. has total control of the Strait of Hormuz and negotiations are proceeding. Iran rejects that claim, saying efforts to revive peace talks remain stalled.
16: Enforcing a naval blockade in the Strait of Hormuz, CENTCOM says today a U.S. Navy MH-60 helicopter fired two Hellfire missiles into the Vila Nova's engine room after the ship's civilian crew ignored repeated warnings from American forces. The ship is no longer transiting to Iran. The president sees that as more effective than peace talks.
17: We totally control the Strait of Hormuz. We have control over it. Nobody else, only us. Our Navy is unbelievable. And things are going great for our country.
16: And when the president is optimistic about peace talks or when things seem like they might be developing well, the president will say something like, we might have a deal within 2 days. Right now, he's not saying that.
11: Fox's Peter Ducey at the White House. U.S. forces are on track to leave Iraq next month.
18: Following a meeting with U.S. CENTCOM Commander General Brad Cooper, Iraq's prime minister says September 30th is a fixed and final date for U.S. forces to completely withdraw from Iraq as part of an anti-ISIS mission. The U.S. and Iraqi governments agreed in 2024 to draw down the U.S.-led operations against ISIS. And since then, American troops have been based mainly in the Kurdish region in northern Iraq. Those bases have come under attack since the war with Iran was launched in February. Once the withdrawal is complete next month, it will mark the end of a U.S. military presence in Iraq since the 2003 invasion. At the White House, Jared Halpern, Fox News.
11: Gas prices are inching up a bit. AAA says the cost of a gallon of regular on average in the U.S. is now $4.03. That's up about 2 cents since yesterday and more than a dollar since this time last year. Diesel is at $5.35, up about 4 cents since Tuesday. I'm Chris DeMeo. This is Fox News.
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20: Tonight, clear to partly cloudy with some patchy fog, low down to 63 with light and variable winds. On Thursday, a mix of sun and clouds and a bit humid with widely scattered showers and thunderstorms possible. High temperature around 83 with a southeast wind of 5 miles per hour. On Thursday night, partly cloudy to clear with some patchy fog, low down to 60. Friday, sunny to partly cloudy and nice to end the work week, a high of 81. Saturday, rain and thunder possible through the morning, then partly to mostly cloudy with another chance of rain towards Saturday afternoon and evening. High temperature, 78. Sunday, clouds clearing to sunny skies, quite nice to end the weekend, high 80. I'm 9 Storm Track meteorologist Jackson Garlock on AM 550, FM 99.9, WSAU.
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1: Well, this hour we'll take your calls with Bonnie Buckner as we talk about dreams. 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

0: And welcome back, George Norrie, along with Bonnie Buckner, as we talk about your dreams. Bonnie, can you teach somebody how to dream?
1: You can teach somebody how to dream. That's two parts, George. That's learning to remember your dreams and then know what to do with them. So one of the things that you can do is just simply write down your dreams. But I was thinking over the break, you know how you were talking about you meeting your goals when you were thinking about before going to sleep something. I was thinking about a story that my family always told. My father had lost a really great sort of collector's knife of his father, my granddad, and couldn't find it. And my grandmother, who was a big dreamer, all of my family were big dreamers, put my dad to bed and said, if you focus, you can dream about this and you'll find it. And he went to sleep and he dreamed where it was, got up in the middle of the night, ran out. It was in the barn. I grew up in Texas and found it. So that sort of idea was a big idea in my family of paying attention to your dreams, asking your dreams questions. And these are all ways that you can start to dialogue with your dreams.
0: And there's another dream of mine I want your interpretation of. I've mentioned this before. I went to the University of Detroit when I was younger and got my bachelor's degree in communications. In order to graduate, you needed 128 credit hours. So I was enrolled in full-time curriculum, doing my thing. Somewhere in my third year of the four-year program, I got a job at a television station. They hired me as a production assistant. It was great. I mean, people at the university thought I was a wonder boy. And the only catch was they wanted me during the daytime, and I had to switch all my courses from daytime to nighttime to get my degree in 4 years. Well, I told my dad I was getting this job and I was going to make this switch, and he was so upset with me because he thought I wasn't going to get my degree in 4 years, if at all. And I promised him, I said, Dad, I'm going to get this degree. I'm going to school at night. I'll get it in the 4 years. It's a great job. It's going to lead to other things. It'll work out for us. Believe me. And he was really upset. He wouldn't talk to me for 2 months. Anyways, well, I got my degree in 4 years, rammed through the classes, did everything. He was proud of me and happy and everything else. Now let's talk about the dreams.
1: Okay.
0: I would dream that I was one credit hour short of getting my degree. And I would wake up in this cold sweat, panicking that I didn't get my degree. And I had to go into the closet and look at my degree, University of Detroit, BA diploma. It got to the point, Bonnie, where I had to put the degree on my nightstand to see it when I woke up and look at it. And then the dream stopped. What happened to me?
1: So the dream stopped when you put the diploma on your nightstand?
0: Yes.
1: Great. That's awesome. So like I was talking about earlier, these seminal moments, that's a big experience for a young man to have their father not speak to them for a couple of months and have a question around their capacity to do something. And you clearly did that something. And on the outside, that was all resolved. As you said, my father was proud of me and all that. But on the inside, there was this moment in life where on an emotional level, there was a question mark around, can I actually do this? So dreams bring up these sort of not quite settled, unresolved emotional experiences, or maybe they were settled for a moment, but something's happening in waking time that's similar and is sort of echoing with that. But by putting that on the nightstand in waking time, this is exactly how we start to shift our dreams. It's resolving that am I capable question mark into I am capable, and here's the proof of that.
0: It was by far the smartest thing I ever did for my career at that age, 19, 20 years old. And it just exploded my career because I got my radio job based on the fact that I was working at that television station. They saw it on my resume and they hired me immediately. And from that radio job, I got a TV producer's job, executive producer, news director. I just went up the ladder, but it was the greatest move I ever did. I knew it, and I was right.
1: I knew it, and I was right. You see that, George? This is the thing. Most of us are really clear most of the time with what we need to do. If we're not clear, it's because there's some kind of thing, either we don't have enough information yet, which is legitimate, or there's some kind of social or work or family pressure that's causing us to question that decision. I can't tell you how many people have come to me and said, I need to work on X in my life because this thing happened and I knew it was going to happen 3 years ago. Or even they'll tell me, I had a dream 3 years ago this was going to happen and I still took the bad decision for myself. You know, part of dreaming is coming back to that space where we know exactly and we do, we follow our own inner compass, let's say.
0: You ready for calls?
1: Let's do it.
0: Let's start with Roxy in the state of Washington. Hi, Roxy. Welcome.
2: Hi. Hi, George. Hi, Bonnie.
0: Hi.
1: Hi, Roxy.
2: Would you like me to tell you this dream I had that was so disturbing 35 years ago that it still gives me a pit in my stomach to think about, and I don't understand why I received this information? It started when the dream started, and it's nighttime in my small town, and I see a skeleton riding a bicycle chasing me. So I turn and I run, and the dream starts on a small street that I don't really go down in my day-to-day life. Anyway, I leave that and I run around the corner and up the hill to another house, and he's still chasing me, and I'm still running, and I'm terrified, and he's coming after me. So I'm headed down the street again toward another direction, and then the dream ends. And that's kind of the short version. But it wasn't any more graphic than that. But 3 months later, a triple attempted homicide happened in my town.
0: Oh, geez.
2: To those three people at those houses that I was at. One was successful and the two others were failed attempts. But why premonition dreams when it's not detailed enough to do anything about it and it has nothing to do with me per se? It's bothered me for so long. And when I heard your voice and that you were going to be on, I knew I needed to call, see what you had to say.
1: Yeah, that's really, I understand why that was such a disturbing dream, Roxy. And, you know, one of the things that we were talking about earlier is how we're all sort of satellite receivers. And that means that there's just signals out there and we're going to catch them in different moments, different ways. And it's kind of like, you know, when we can see a storm maybe in the distance, and for those people in that town, it's maybe there's lightning and hail, and we feel atmospherically that the barometer, the barometric pressure has changed for us, but the real storm is out there. And it is disturbing because we always want to be able to understand a premonitory dream like that and act on it, do something about it. But we don't always get enough information for that. And so I've had many, many people, for example, around 9/11, there were a lot of people who were picking up on a general thought disturbance out in the, you know, the dream field. And none of that was confirmed until after 9/11, just like your dream wasn't confirmed until after these unfortunate homicides happened and attempts happened. So the one thing that I can say that is perhaps the positive to bring out of this is it's for me also, as disturbing as it is, it's also reaffirming that we're all that we are more connected than we think we are. And there's some sort of human solidarity in that for me.
2: Okay. Thank you for your...
0: Thanks, Roxy. My daughter had a 9/11 dream about a week before it happened, Bonnie. She called me up and said, Dad, I had the strangest dream. I'm walking in a huge metropolitan city And as I'm walking down the street, I look at my feet and they're buried in dust, in grime. And then I look up in the sky and it's snowing something. And that was obviously the stuff falling from the building. Well, when 9/11 happened and we saw the pictures on television, it dawned on me that was her dream. She had a precognitive dream. And like you said, I bet a lot of people did.
1: A lot of people did, and a lot of people have around other things. I mean, I don't know if y'all have ever read The Perfect Storm by Sebastian Younger. I love that book for many reasons. But there were several people who dreamed about that particular, I forget the name of the ship that sunk in that storm, but there were several people who had premonitory dreams about it and dreams about it sinking. And in fact, one guy who had been hired to be one of the fishermen on that boat had this impression when he stepped on the boat, no, this is going to sink. And he stepped off and he quit the job before going out. And then after the boat sank, a few of the people who had family members on the boat had visitation dreams from their past family members afterwards.
0: Let's go to John in Wisconsin. Hello, John. Go ahead.
3: Hello, George. Hello, Bonnie. Brief comment and a question, please. 7 years ago, I retired due to an unexpected disability. I was 62 at the time. Since then, I have dreams every night, but they're not dreams. They're nightmares, always work-related, missing appointments, late for work, screwing something up. I never have any dreams that are pleasant or of fantasy. Bonnie, I hope to hire you to help you help me work through this. Here's my question. Is my situation unusual or more of the norm? And George, thank you for taking my call.
0: Thank you, John.
1: Hey, John. It's not unusual at all. The missing appointment is the unexpected disability. So there's a way to repair that. You know, you can think about it. We're sort of going along. Think of it as driving our car and suddenly there's a flat. We have to stop and change the tire or fix the flat in some way to keep going. And so dreams like this of missing an appointment is sort of like having the flat. I've actually had people have dreams of suddenly getting a flat tire. So one of the ways to repair that is to simply, as I talked about in the first part of the show, close your eyes and the next time you have one of these dreams and go back in and participate in the dream such that you make the appointment. That's one way you can start to shift those dreams.
0: I had a couple of dreams, Bonnie, that I don't dream anymore, but I used to when I was younger. One was running. My feet were running like crazy, but I wasn't going anywhere. And the other dream was the falling dream where you fall out of a building or something, but you never hit the bottom. What was that all about?
1: Well, I often feel there are certain moments in life when I'm running like crazy and I'm not getting anywhere. And that's a common human feeling, you know, when we want something to move forward and it's not moving forward. And falling dreams are also a sort of common thing. I used to have dreams of going up super, super fast, way fast, like it's roller coaster in reverse. So part of this is speaking to when we're up, down is a sort of frightening immediate shift in our experience, or if we're down and going suddenly very up is an immediate shift in our experience. So both of them are just speaking to some kind of inner movement that is a dramatic reversal of where we're at in the moment.
0: Is it healthy to dream?
1: It's so healthy for us to dream. It's like vitamins at night for our body system. And sometimes it doesn't seem that way if we have nightmares or something like this. But I wanted to, you know, part of why we're asking also people to send in, you know, big dreams or you know, life-shifting dreams is because in the same way that we're very connected, and maybe a group of us have precognitive dreams around 9/11. We also have very big precognitive dreams in the positive sense, but we don't always make that connection to things that are happening in the positive. Or we have these big dreams that start to move us in terms of an idea forward. If you notice, there's a lot of, in times in history, shifts in inventions and technology that happen at the same time in different countries, different places in the world, which is part of us being all connected, just like REM sleep came about at the same time that Michel Jouvet in France was discovering it, calling it paradoxical sleep. We're all connected. And so we can move ourselves forward individually and as humanity in the positive ways as well by cluing into some of our great dreams.
0: Let's go to Ruth in Maryland. Hello, Ruthie.
4: Hi, George and Bonnie. Thank you for taking my call. And Bonnie, my question for you is, does cannabis use suppress your dreams? Because I feel that it does. So what is your opinion on that? Thank you.
1: You're asking about cannabis suppressing your dreams?
0: Yeah.
1: Okay, great, because it dropped out for just a moment. I find that it has in people that I've worked with. So I have worked with clients before who told me that they were heavy cannabis users and never dreamed, and then they stopped and they suddenly started dreaming. And often that's when they then make an appointment with me, because suddenly they have this dreamscape that comes alive for them and they want to understand it better.
0: Interesting take. And again, your book is called The Secret Mind, Unlock the Power of Dreams and Transform Your Life. What message would you like people to get when they read the book, Bonnie?
1: The point of this book is to put in everybody's hands a means for understanding their inner life more, working with it, and transforming things in it.
0: Does it work for everybody?
1: Well, I don't know if I could say it works for everybody. I don't know if 8 billion people have worked with it, but I get emails back from people saying this book really gave me the opportunity to answer some questions I've had in my life, or to shift out of patterns of being angry, or to shift out of this or that and change, make big changes in my life.
0: What do you think of having a little notebook by your bed and jot down your dreams whenever you wake up?
1: I highly recommend that, and much more so than using an app, because apps don't capture the full experience of dreaming.
0: That's a good point. Well, we're going to come back in a moment with Bonnie Buckner and take final phone calls here on Coast to Coast. Those of you on hold, just hang right there, and we will be back with you. And again, the name of her book is The Secret Mind, Unlock the Power of Dreams and Transform Your Life. 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
9: Tonight, clear to partly cloudy with some patchy fog, low down to 63 with light and variable winds. On Thursday, a mix of sun and clouds and a bit humid with widely scattered showers and thunderstorms possible. High temperature around 83 with a southeast wind of 5 miles per hour. On Thursday night, partly cloudy to clear with some patchy fog, low down to 60. Friday, sunny to partly cloudy and nice to end the work week, a high of 81. Saturday, rain and thunder possible through the morning, then partly to mostly cloudy with another chance of rain towards Saturday afternoon and evening. High temperature, 78. Sunday, clouds clearing to sunny skies, quite nice to end the weekend, high 80. I'm 9 Storm Track meteorologist Jackson Garlock on AM 550, FM 99.9, WSAU.

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0: And welcome back. Our final segment with Bonnie Buckner as we talk about your dreams. Bonnie, with clairvoyant dreams, is there something out there that is giving us the information? How does that happen?
1: Well, we are all connected in the sort of dream field. And I also hold out a big space for mystery, because mystery is so important. And I know we often want to just find out the answers to everything, and science is all about finding out the answers to everything. But holding a little space for mystery is what moves us further. It's the part on the map that's uncharted that we want to keep going for. And it's an integral part of our own sort of self-becoming when we hold out mystery of why something's happening in some way. And it's kind of like a little, you know, bait on a hook. You know, we've gotten this dream, and so now what are we going to do with that?
0: Let's go to the phones. Billy in Glendale, California, to get us started. Hi, Billy.
2: Hey, how you doing, George? Hey, how you doing, Bonnie? What's up?
0: Great.
1: Hi, Billy.
2: Hi. I was calling because I had a series of dreams since 2013 that I wanted to get your opinion on, and I had a question. In 2013, between then and now, I've had this series of dreams where I'm certain I've actually somehow traveled back in time to either late 1996 or sometime during 1997 when I was in 9th and 10th grade. But in all of these dreams, you know, while I'm encountering many of my friends and even two of my homies who are actually now passed on now, I'm constantly finding myself in situations that never actually happened back then. And there's some, even though most of the dreams are pretty normal, there's some supernatural things happening, such as me being able to go back and forth to the past, even though I can never figure out how I did it. And at one point, two of my enemies even jump in the same body with each other, and they try to fight me and a friend of mine who's now deceased, but in the dream, he was still alive. And I even woke myself up accidentally one time talking to my friend Vicky, who I haven't seen in years, because I was talking to her in the dream, and then apparently I was talking in my sleep, and I woke myself up like that. Now here goes the question. Before I started having these dreams, communication between my friend Vicky and I was actually kind of strained at this particular point in life. After a few years of having some of these dreams, it actually somehow, well, I don't know if it was the dreams or not, but somehow communication between Vicky and I actually improved. And so now I'm actually seriously wondering, did I actually somehow really find a way to go back in time, actually change my past, and therefore improve my present?
1: Billy, this is a great question. And actually, when we make an inner shift, we shift all the experiences moving forward. So the inner shift is around something that maybe we got stuck on in the past. So whatever it was that was causing the relationship with Vicky to be strained, that's past, but we are experiencing the strain today. And so in our dreams, when we make a shift around that, then it eases both our experience of looking backwards. So instead of looking backwards at Vicky as strained, we can look backwards as Vicky as not strained or fluid or even nice, which then changes our going forward present tense and future experience with Vicky. Does that make sense?
2: Yes, it does.
0: There you go. Thanks, Billy. Hope it works. Did you go to college to learn this? How did you learn this stuff, Bonnie?
1: So I met a teacher of dreaming. What I teach is a 13th century lineage of dreams that I then did go and get a PhD in psychology around studying images and that inner experience. So it's the two. At the very base of it is a very ancient lineage that I learned from a teacher, and then I've added my own academic research to that.
0: Next up, Anthony in Monterey, California. Anthony, go for it.
3: Hey, George, how's everybody doing?
0: Good, Anthony, thanks.
3: Okay, thank you for taking my call. It's my first time. Anyways, sorry, I'm not trying to hold you guys up. I have a couple of dreams that just been bothering me. When I was a kid, I'm talking like, I don't know, 7 years old, 8 years old, I had this reoccurring dream that King Kong, the giant monkey King Kong ripped open my roof, lifted me up by my leg, and excuse my language, but he was like squeezing my testicles, and I mean, it hurt. I woke up in pain multiple times from this, and it was always King Kong. And that was one thing. And another thing is, I used to have deja vu a lot, and I don't have it anymore. As a matter of fact, I don't even dream at all anymore. So,
0: what would cause the King Kong dreams, Bonnie?
1: Well, you know, when we're young, this was happening, Anthony, when you were 7 or 8. And when we're young, life is about sort of starting to understand and integrate these really big energies that we have inside of ourselves. We have really, we don't realize our amazing, huge creative capacity and how big emotions, hormones, drives, desires, instincts, how big those feel. And especially when we're young. When we're older, we sort of habituate to them. But when we're young, this is all brand new, big news. And so King Kong is huge. He's that huge energy. And that huge energy that is pressing in on my, that sexual drive in some way, in a threatening way. And the energies like that can be very threatening. When I was a kid, there was a period of time where I had a lot of dreams about extremely windy spaces. And I was trying to like go across the plains to get to shelter away from the wind. And that wind is all these big energies and emotions that, you know, little kids don't know what to do with. That's why as, you know, very young ages, sometimes kids just have a meltdown because it's too much.
0: Could he have seen a TV show about King Kong and that was part of it?
1: Of course. So all the things that we see, I also had at that time of windy dreams, tornado dreams, because I'd seen, you know, The Wizard of Oz, and I lived in Texas where we had tornadoes. So these things we experience on the outside have an impression on us. King Kong is so big, he can lift the roof off my room and do something with me. So then we translate that into our own experience of that big energy, that big thing that seems to be outside of me, that is threatening me, moving me in some kind of way.
0: First time caller Ramona is with us in the state of Washington. Hello, Ramona.
4: Bonnie. Hi, George. Hi, Bonnie. Thank you for taking my call.
1: Hi.
0: Sure thing.
4: So there's two things really quick. So the first one is, there was a couple of dreams that I had throughout, I would say, 13 years. Where with my children's father, they were like really bad dreams where I would get really emotional. The last one that I do remember, I woke up out of my dream crying. Like it was bad. And then the second one is just that I used to have really vivid dreams, but now I don't really dream anymore. And I don't know if it's because I'm just really busy all the time, just very tired. But the first one is the big one.
0: What would cause the causing dream, Bonnie? The crying dream.
1: Yeah, so. You know, there's a couple of things here. One of the things is our dreams emphasize emotional experiences because we're not super aware of the emotions. We don't take time to tend to them when we're awake because we have too many other things that we have to tend to. So in our dreams emphasize things like the King Kong. They make things bigger than life, or waking ourselves up because we're crying. These big emotions help us to wake up to our dreams, to pay attention to them and to work with them in some way, or work through and process those emotions in some way. And Ramona, both you and Anthony mentioned having deja vu or vivid dreams and not having them anymore. As we get older, first of all, it can be hormonal changes. It can also be our lives get very busy, as Ramona said, and we have to be in a quiet space to receive a dream. Receiving a dream is like having an empty cup and saying, please fill it with water. We have to empty our cup, and most of us have very full cups these days. And So we have to sort of create a space, and there's some of the ways

0: How's is that, Bonnie?
1: Yeah, like we were talking about earlier with Roxy from Washington, there's a lot of people who had 9/11 dreams prior to 9/11, and it's thoughts become things, and we can start to pick up on these sort of disturbances of energy in the dream field. And we're, picking up on it the same way that we would pick up on a shift in atmosphere before a rainstorm, for example. So it just comes into images in our dreams, whereas a shift in, temperature on our skin or the way we feel before a rainstorm is more of a physical thing. Picking up things in the dream field is often quite visual.
0: Byron's with us in the state of Michigan, east of the Rockies. Hi, Byron.
2: Hey George, thanks for taking my call.
0: Sure thing.
2: Bonnie, some months back I had a dream. I'm in a very nice high-end restaurant with a gorgeous woman. She looks like she works for Secret Service, dark suit and all that. And she says to me, "You don't need to care anymore. Just let go." And I have no idea what I'm supposed to take from that.
1: Well, there's something that's being hung on to that needs to be let go of. And what's so interesting is the Secret Service woman who has a secret. There's a secret to letting go of things. I don't know what in your waking life there is that's being hung on to, whether it's an old belief system or a thought or a perspective. But we can go back into our dreams, and it's very simple. You close your eyes, you exhale slowly 3 times, counting backwards from 3 to 1, and go back into the dream and ask the Secret Service lady to show you an image of what it is that you need to let go of.
0: How much of our waking life affects our dreams, Bonnie?
1: It's all one feedback loop. So our waking time affects what we're dreaming, and our dreaming affects our waking time. In fact, we're dreaming all the time. We're all dreaming right now. It's just that we're not paying attention to it. In the same way that if it's bright daytime, we know there's a moon out there, but we just can't see it because the sunlight is so bright. So when we're awake, our thoughts are so bright, our to-do list is so bright, we can't see that we're also having these inner images of how we're experiencing everything that we're doing, how we feel about it, what we know about it, the meaning making around it, the new ideas around it. When we finally shut off that bright conscious thought part of ourself at night, then we sink into our dreams, and all of that is easier to see the same way we see the moon at night. So where it's all one big continuous conscious experience, it's just different, but it's the same life that we're living and experiencing.
0: Bonnie, take a minute and tell people how they can work through your website.
1: So either Institute for Dreaming and Imagery.com or BonnieBuckner.com, you'll see we've got a self-study dream class. We've got links to online classes. We've got workshops. You can see on the calendar. You can find the book. There's a lot of different ways to learn more about your dreams and learn how to interact with your dreams to transform your life.
0: Are dreams healthy?
1: Dreams are super healthy. I know people don't like to think that if they're having nightmares, but nightmares are just showing us where we can correct something. No different from shivering if it's too cold and we know we have to go put on a coat. If we have a nightmare, it's telling us that there's something for us to look at a little more closely, and we can interact with it and shift something in our waking time.
0: All right, thank you. Bonnie, keep in touch with us, all right?
1: Thank you so much, George. Thanks.
0: Bonnie Buckner, book is called The Secret Mind. For Dan Galante, Tom Danheiser, Sue Trikas, Lex Lonehood, Sean Ladasur, Alec Fernandez, Tim Banal, George Knapp, and Richard Serrett, I'm George Norrie, somewhere out there on Coast to Coast AM. We'll see you on our next edition. Until then, be safe, everyone.

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4: Caroline Levitt is moving on. I'm Ted Lindner, Fox News. President Trump's press secretary leaving the administration at the end of the month. Fox's Jared Halpern with more from the White House.
5: Caroline Levitt, the youngest person to ever serve as White House press secretary, will step down at the end of the month. President Trump announced a move on social media, saying Levitt will depart her role to spend time with her young family, adding Levitt will be one of his top outside advisors and an influential voice within the Republican Party. Levitt recently returned to the White House following the birth of her second child in May. She served as a press aide during President Trump's first term and was a top spokesperson for the president's 2024 campaign. At the White House, Jared Halpern, Fox News.
4: Tuesday night, President Trump gave reporters an update on the strategy used to protect him on his way back from the NATO conference in Turkey last month. Fox's Jackie Heinrich with more.
6: A comparatively quiet week for the president, taking few questions from reporters after an explosive report revealed he was secretly shuttled off Air Force One in a catering truck last month.
7: I go by Secret Service and the military. They wanted me to go in a different flight, a different plane, equal safety, but they wanted me to do it, so I do it. I do what they say.
6: Secretary of State Marco Rubio, Treasury Secretary Scott Bessent, and White House Communications Director Stephen Chung remained on Air Force One, which they knew was acting as a decoy. But a senior administration official said several steps were taken to keep the plane safe, including F-35 fighter jet escorts. Reporters on the plane had been told to keep their window shades down so they wouldn't see the military escort.
4: President Trump saying the military jet he flew on that night was at greater risk. And there is a $1 billion Powerball jackpot winner on Wednesday night. A winning ticket has been sold in the state of Illinois. Winning numbers drawn were 4, 26, 66, 67, 69, and the red Powerball was 9. 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
4: The attorney general says they're charging 11 people in what is one of the largest marriage fraud prosecutions in U.S. history.
15: The indictment has charged 11 people with overseeing more than 1,000 sham marriages between Chinese nationals and U.S. citizens. U.S. Attorney General Todd Blanche said facilitators of these marriages were naturalized U.S. citizens from China, including one green card holder.
16: The facilitators used social media and other forms of advertising to market fraudulent immigration services to foreign nationals, primarily from China. And Chinese nationals would pay these facilitators as much as $100,000 for assistance in obtaining a marriage.
15: They would then apply for fraudulent green cards. The U.S. citizens participating in this scheme would then get paid as much as $30,000. Jessica Rosenthal, Fox News.
4: Each defendant faces up to 15 years in prison if convicted. The U.S. military is on track to pull all of its forces out of Iraq by the end of September, marking the end of a presence that started with the 2003 invasion against Saddam Hussein. U.S. troops pulled out of bases in most areas of Iraq last year, but maintained a presence in the semi-autonomous northern Kurdish region. Tons of aid from regional partners are beginning to roll into Colombia as the search for survivors in the rubble of a powerful earthquake continues to grow. The devastation has tested Colombia's new president and his government as it scrambles to respond to the disaster and as the country's leadership pushes to provide aid to the most affected communities. The government says at least 265 people have died in the 7.4 magnitude quake that struck the country's west on Monday. Some 500 more are still missing. That's a number that's expected to climb significantly. U.S. stocks indexes closed mixed on Wednesday. As cooler consumer inflation reported strong AI infrastructure earnings lifted tech shares while the Dow dipped slightly. I'm Ted Lindner. This is Fox News.
17: Clear to partly cloudy with some patchy fog. Low temperature tonight down to 63 with light and variable winds. On Thursday, a mix of sun and clouds and a bit humid with widely scattered showers and storms possible throughout the day. High temperature around 83 with a southeast wind of 5 miles per hour. For Thursday night, clear to partly cloudy with patchy fog. Low down to 60. Friday, sunny to partly cloudy and nice outside to end the work week. We are tracking a chance of storms later at night. Otherwise, through the daytime hours, a high of 81. Saturday, rain and storms possible through the morning, then another chance in the afternoon with partly to mostly cloudy skies. High temperature Saturday at 78. Sunday, clouds clearing to sunny skies. Quite nice to end the weekend. High near 80. Monday, mostly sunny, high 79. Tuesday at 82 with a small chance of rain. On 9 Storm Track, meteorologist Jackson Garlock at AM 550, FM 99.9, WSAU.

0: From the heartland of America and the gateway to the West, good morning, good evening, wherever you may be, across the nation, around the world. I'm George Norrie, and this is Coast to Coast AM. Later tonight, the Good Witch joins us. Here's what's happening. President Donald Trump said the U.S. has total control over the Strait of Hormuz, a claim that Iran has disputed, and that comes as ships are hesitant to pass through the waterway. He says, "I think we will keep it," he wrote on his Truth Social platform. The number of vessels tracked transiting through the Strait of Hormuz fell to a one-week low of 8. About 130 ships a day passed through that vital waterway before the war started on Feb 28. Annual inflation slowed for the second month in a row, cooling to 3.4% in July as prices at the pump and the grocery store delivered less of a bite. That was data released from the Bureau of Labor Statistics. And the slowing U.S. labor market is presenting more challenges for our housing sector, facing affordability challenges, with would-be homebuyers struggling to save amid persistent inflation and a less dynamic employment outlook. Investment analyst Mish Sedlak with us here. Mish, your thoughts on the economy. What's going on here?
1: Hey, let's tie those two stories together, George, because they kind of go together. The CPI was actually quite a good report. They reported month over month of just 0.1%. And actually, if you carry it out to two digits, which I do in my calculations, it was even better. It was 0.07%, so less than 0.1%. But all items, excluding food and energy, up 0.2%. But how did we get there? We got there because energy fell 1.48%. Gasoline fell another 2.86%. That's on top of an over 9% decline last month. Now, shelter was up 0.14%, but owner's equivalent rent and rent of primary residence, those are the two key components of shelter, they were up almost a third of a point each. So why was overall shelter down? Because energy down, because utilities are down. George, we're not going to repeat those numbers at all. And let's look ahead here. The Cleveland Fed puts out an inflation forecast, and unlike the GDP forecast, these inflation forecasts are actually pretty good. So they're looking ahead for the PCE, which is the Fed's preferred measure of inflation, not the CPI. They're looking at, for August, 0.34% and 0.27 on the CPI. The problem is, George, if you annualize those numbers, we're back at 3% and 3.29% on the core PCE, which is the Fed's preferred measure of inflation. That does not support rate cuts. In my opinion, I think the Fed ought to hike. Now let's look at mortgage rates. Mortgage rates are back up to 6.75%, George.
0: Wow.
1: And that's at the same time that home prices are hitting new median highs. So people are squeezed on food, they're squeezed on, and I think they're going to be squeezed again on energy. And one thing we can say is just, look at what does the bond market think about all of this? So the stock market was, not super giddy over this today, but the bond market did not react to these good numbers at all. We have the 30-year long bond at the highest rates in 18 years. George, I don't think interest rates are going to come down on mortgages until the Fed actually starts hiking rates to cool the economy. Of course, when they hike the rates, that's going to slow the economy. So my overall take is, I don't think the Fed is in a great spot, George.
0: Not at all. Thank you, Mish. Nick Reiner has been indicted by a Los Angeles grand jury on two counts of first-degree murder with a special circumstance allegation of lying in wait for that December 2025 stabbing death of his parents, filmmaker Rob Reiner and photographer Michelle Singer Reiner. He has pleaded not guilty. In recent times, it seems like the world has become a more unpredictable and chaotic place. From social media outbursts and political upheavals to personal conflicts and bizarre behaviors, There is an undeniable sense that many people are acting in ways that are unusual or even crazy. But what is driving these behaviors? Are they isolated incidents or part of a larger trend? Understanding why people are acting this way today requires examining various social, psychological, and technological factors that influence human behavior in the modern age. Who better to look at this than our own Howard Bloom? Howard, what do you think?
2: Well, today we are going, or to understand why we are going crazy, you have to understand a basic principle. Parents love to trash the technologies that their kids love to flash. In the 1990s, gory blood and guts video games were booming, and adults loved to blame those games for the violence and crime in society. In 1992 and 1993, there were Senate hearings about Mortal Kombat, a blood-drenched video game that urged you to outbattle an opponent, then commanded you to finish him off, and encouraged you to rip out his heart and tear off his head with his spinal cord still dangling. In 1997 came Grand Theft Auto, a game in which you stole cars, shot policemen, and saw their blood spurt, a game in which you could mow down entire lines of Hare Krishna followers peacefully walking in single file down the sidewalk. You could also jump the curb and splatter ordinary citizens. And topping all that, you could kill the emergency responders who showed up to clean up the mess you had made. Social commentators like anti-game activist Jack Thompson denounced Grand Theft Auto vehemently. Thompson called Grand Theft Auto a murder simulator. Grand Theft Auto, the pundits said, was going to poison the minds of kids and turn them into violent thugs. One of those critics was Hillary Clinton. But was that true? Did Mortal Kombat, Grand Theft Auto, and the single-person shooter games like them boost crime rates? No, just the opposite. 1993, the year of Mortal Kombat, was the year when crime started to drop. Then came Grand Theft Auto, and the crime rate fell even further. In fact, from 1993 to 2024, violent victimization has dropped by 71%. That is a huge, almost unbelievable improvement. It means that today you are 6% more likely to have a life with no criminal violence as you would have been in 1973. Criminologists call this the Great Crime Decline, the largest and longest sustained drop in serious crime since World War II. But do we Americans see that radical increase in our domestic peace? Not at all. Ever since 1993, between 60 and 78% of us have been absolutely certain that crime was worse this year, no matter what year it was, than it was a year ago. And in almost all of these 32 years, crime was actually down, tremendously down. In other words, things were looking up, and we simply failed to see it. So the insanity may not be in the increase in the world's craziness. It may be in the very way we see. Why? There's a slew of reasons, but here's one of them. Every new generation of toys for teens seems threatening and alien to parents. The new playthings are radically different than the toys parents grew up with. So surely those toys must be evil. Today, the new toys for teens are smartphones, TikTok, Facebook, and Instagram. And those toys may soon include artificial intelligence. These electronic companions are driving parents wild. Could they be 2026's equivalent of blood and guts video games? Could they actually bring more blessings than curses? I am convinced the answer is yes.
0: All right, my friend, thank you. Well, people are acting strange, no doubt about that. In a moment, the host of one of the Paranormal Podcast Network shows, Shades of the Afterlife, Sandra Champlain, joins us to talk about the afterlife next on Coast to Coast AM. 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

0: And welcome back to Coast, George Norrie with you, Sandra Champlain with us, international best-selling author, grief expert, and leading investigative voice in the afterlife research. Sandra was once an absolute hard-nosed skeptic, we'll talk about that, but suffered a profound, paralyzing fear of death, so she embarked on a private decade-long investigation into the nature of consciousness. She's one of the hosts of the Paranormal Podcast Network that you can hear on the iHeartRadio Net and Coast to Coast AM's podcasts. Her show is called Shades of the Afterlife, and here she is with drums beating, Sandra Champlain. Hello, Sandra.
1: Hello, George. Yeah, I hear those drums. How are you doing tonight?
0: I'm doing great. How are you?
1: Oh, I'm so happy to be here.
0: What was this paralyzing fear of death that you had? What happened?
1: Well, it seemed to come out of nowhere. You know, when you look at the sky at night and you see the stars, well, I started thinking, what is out there? How far does it go? Who am I? And for whatever reason, it just came across as this fear of dying. Do the lights just go out and I disappear? And it's probably my ego talking, because none of our egos want to go, but it just fell into my lap as total fear. I would go to bed at night and I would think about, what if this is my last night? I'd wake up in the morning with that fear, and it was crazy. So it had me do something about it, and that's how my whole journey began almost 30 years ago.
0: Do you have any doubts at this point about the afterlife?
1: I have no doubts at all. No doubts at all. There has been so much investigation on my side. You know, if I hear of something new or different, or even some of the old things like reincarnation and near-death experiences and EVPs and things, I've got to go after it and experience something myself. It's great, and I love people who listen to our shows, of course, but I think there comes a part with each one of us human beings that we have our own experiences, and those are the things that really push us from believing to knowing. So I have no doubt, and I absolutely love to share my findings and share some great conversations I've had with guests, with all who want to listen, because, George, our life matters. I think, well, I know there's an afterlife. I know we're going to see our loved ones again, but why the heck are we here on planet Earth? Why is it so hard? So I also like to give some tools to get through this life.
0: We'll get into that. Is there a spiritual tie-in to this?
1: There is a spiritual tie-in, whether people call the universe, God, the light, divine, there is something alive that connects us all. And I believe our consciousness is behind everything. I believe consciousness really is the force behind it all. But there is something, whether it's a spiritual leader or from a near-death experience, the message comes through the same, and it is life here. We are meant to be kind, to help each other, to forgive, to love one another. So whether it comes from the light and this unconditional love in the when people have a near-death experience, or some of the greatest spiritual leaders of all time, all had the same message. So for me, this is spiritual.
0: You know, Sandra, when you stop to think about it, it's inspiring when you think about life itself in the universe, how it started, what it is, why we're here. It's remarkable, isn't it?
1: It is more than that. And I think I mentioned the ego a little bit earlier. We all have this negative voice in our mind, right? We wake up in the morning, look in the mirror and like, oh, look at the extra pounds. Look at the gray hair. You know, it's not our biggest champion. But when we look through the eyes of wonder, like you say, when we realize that we're on this planet Earth, that's one of billions in the ever expanding universe, right? So, wow. And then even things like the computers in front of us and our cell phones and everything we can touch, somehow it all came from the basic elements of planet Earth. I think that's amazing. And then we get down to the quantum level. I remember the film, What the Bleep Do We Know? I love that. But all we are is invisible vibrating energy. If someone were to put a camera, teeny tiny camera, in one of our atoms, there would be nothing to record. We're just this invisible vibrating energy, which I believe is consciousness. But we are miracles. We really are. And so when we can remember that, that's when I think we're more open to set aside that ultra skeptical hat and start embracing things like ESP and spirit communication and mediums and intuition and all these great things. If our phones can pick up things wirelessly from all around the world, why can't we? And I think, well, I know we do.
0: Sandra, your father's passing had a profound effect on you. What happened?
1: Yeah, George, it was 16 years ago. My dad's name is John Champlain, and he was such a good guy. And when he passed, few things happened. One is my loving siblings and I came to disagreements that you wouldn't believe of. You know, I mean, it was just crazy. You hear about that. You know, you often hear about it when somebody dies, fighting about the will, but it was even beforehand. And we were fighting about things that just never even happened. And I couldn't really get it at the time, but as Dad was getting close to passing, there was worries about his care and all those things. Yeah. Well, I was the only single kid. Everybody else was married in relationships. So I was able to relocate and be there right by my dad's side. And during that time, we had some special conversations. I was honestly afraid to tell him about my afterlife investigations because Dad loved Jesus and he went to church every single day. But there came a time where I spilled the beans to Dad. And, you know, I told him, I actually did a medium reading on my dad, which I can tell you about. But he really went from this knowing of an afterlife from a religious point of view to hearing these stories. And, oh, Dad made me, he told me, he says, you promised me you write a book and you tell people about this. Well, unfortunately,
0: you did.
1: When he passed, George, it was so difficult. Grief was so awful. And I know your listeners know just how painful grief is, but.
0: Oh, yeah.
1: Something inside of me, I was angry and crying and all those great side effects. But something like a light bulb went off, like, this is not the normal Sandra. The normal Sandra is who's on Coast to Coast tonight. I'm happy-go-lucky. I'm interested in people. I love people. I love to share. And I was just miser, right, and angry. And so that had me research grief. And I thought, what is grief that would, one, make us feel so awful? But another thing is these miscommunications with my siblings were awful. And they just kept getting worse. And I thought, there's got to be something in it. And the more I dug into grief, I realized our brain chemistry changes, our biology changes. You know, there's these neurotransmitters that run through our system, George, like you hear about them, dopamine and serotonin and all those good things. And they get nearly depleted when we grieve. And these are things that are responsible for our mood, our perception, and so many other things. And so when I started learning what we can do to raise the levels of these neurotransmitters, and some of them are like being present and talking to people, and even, boy, I went to a place that had all puppies and I got to roll around with puppies, you know, feel good things and different things. I thought, okay, this is important. And I learned a whole world about grief. And George, I created back then, I was just a couple years after my dad died, an audio called How to Survive Grief. And I put it on YouTube, just thought, who's ever interested? And what came back to me via email was not only that it gave people some hope and understanding and comfort and tools, but George, people told me they chose not to end their own lives because of it.
0: Wow.
1: It was like I knew what was in their head. And because of that, they knew it was a side effect of grief. And so all of that was this shifting point that told me I need to get this information to the most amount of people I can. And, you know, George, when you talk about something and you write a book on it, you got to talk about it for the rest of your life. And I had this thought, like, I don't want to be known as the grief lady for the rest of my life. But Sandra, if you can have the courage to share why you believe in the afterlife, title your book, We Don't Die, A Skeptic's Discovery of Life After Death. deliver on what I knew at the time, evidence of the afterlife. Of course, I know so much more. But chapter 10, George, became that grief audio. And I give it away to people. I do. If, you know, my website is wedontdie.com. If anybody joins my email address, I don't send spam, but you get a free copy of my book. And if you read nothing else, read that chapter on grief.
0: We're going to take a short break and come back and chat more with Sandra Champlain about the afterlife. And we'll take calls next hour here on Coast to Coast AM.
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0: Nothing you could say could tear me away from my dog. My dog is shallow, y'all. Hi, I'm Smokey Robinson.
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15: Clear to partly cloudy with some patchy fog. Low temperature tonight down to 63 with light and variable winds. On Thursday, a mix of sun and clouds and a bit humid with widely scattered showers and storms possible throughout the day. High temperature around 83 with a southeast wind of 5 miles per hour. For Thursday night, clear to partly cloudy with patchy fog. Low down to 60. Friday, sunny to partly cloudy and nice outside to end the work week. We are tracking a chance of storms later at night. Otherwise, through the daytime hours, a high of 81. Saturday, rain and storms possible through the morning, then another chance in the afternoon with partly to mostly cloudy skies. High temperature Saturday at 78. Sunday, clouds clearing to sunny skies. Quite nice to end the weekend. High near 80. Monday, mostly sunny. High 79. Tuesday at 82 with a small chance of rain. I'm 9 Storm Track meteorologist Jackson Garlock at AM 550, FM 99.9, WSAU.

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1: We'll take your calls next hour with Sandra Champlain as we talk about the afterlife. 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

0: And welcome back to Coast, George Norrie with you, Sandra Champlain with us, host of the Shades of the Afterlife. Our website is WeDon'tDie.com. Sandra, when somebody passes away in their sleep, what is it like for them when they die? Is it like they're in a dream? How do they know what's happening?
1: I think it's the same for anybody who dies in, say, a natural death, getting close to the end, or dying in our sleep. And this information comes from hospice workers, that it's a very natural thing when the body shuts down to do a lot of sleeping. And so many people pass in their sleep. Some obviously do not, but it is as simple, I'm going to make this simple, as feeling sleepy, closing your eyes, opening them again, and realizing you're still you. And around you is a place, very comfortable, seems just like your favorite place on earth. Loved ones are there to greet you, even your pets are there, and a life that just seems very much similar to earth. There are colors that we don't have here on earth. Everything seems alive, light, filled with love. As we know from near-death experiences, some people get drawn to a light, they feel it, there's a tunnel. But we get to pick our best age. We get to communicate telepathically. We have a life review. There's 360-degree omnivision. I said we speak telepathically to one another. And it makes this life here on Earth seem like just a dream. And I don't want to pass this, is that people who are dying in the weeks and days before they pass, we all have loved ones. Some people have pets. Some people have spirit guides or angels that come to take us home. This is common across the board, again, through hospice doctors and nurses. They witness it all the time, that people see loved ones in the room that we can't see. And they all say, get ready, we're going on a trip. So many of them say the bus is here, or the plane is here, or the train is here. And their loved ones are looking healthy and alive.
0: Well, what about that person, though, that doesn't expect to die? They're not sick. They don't have an ailment. They're not slowly dying, but they simply go to bed and they might have a heart attack in their sleep or something like that. When they wake up in their dead state, what do they think they are, in a dream, or when do they realize something's wrong here?
1: Well, I think they realize it right away, because my dad's deceased and so is my grandmother, and I wake up and there you are, and there's my Daisy, my golden retriever. And I think the news comes, here you are with us, and this is what happened. You passed in your sleep.
0: Are we confused for a while?
1: Some people are, some people aren't. They say that for some people, there's something like a hospital or some place where you think you need it to recover a little bit, just to get your feet on the ground, so to speak, to be acclimated with this new surroundings. Others just wake up like, I'm home. This is it. Just like when we wake up in the morning after a bad dream, or it could be a good dream, but we wake up and go, okay, wow, that was so real. But boy, that was just a dream. That's the experience crossing over. And it is filled with love, George, love. And we get to retain our personalities, which is a great thing. We're not just all love and light and good things. You know, it comes through so many medium readings that we have our sense of humor. So that's great.
0: I don't hear you talking about hell too much. Why not?
1: No, you won't. You know, I don't want to ever argue with someone who has a firm belief in hell. And I just want to tell all your listeners right now, everything we talk about on Shades of the Afterlife, I say, if it makes sense to you and it helps you live an empowered life, take it on board. But just like trying on clothes in a dressing room, sometimes it doesn't fit and you go, oh, that part doesn't really work for me. So I'm speaking just for what empowers me, what I've learned from the most amount of people. And I've, between this and I do interviews on YouTube, just one-on-one interviews, and I have over now 850 episodes. So lots of conversations I've had. And the general consensus on hell is it's right here on earth. I mean, there's some really awful things that happen here. And the hardest part of the equation of a human life is the time we spend on Earth. Yes, there's some great things that happen. Yes, there are some joy and love and wonderful things, but there's mainly hardships. And out of those hardships, we grow. So for me, I think the toughest place is here on Earth. I don't call it hell, obviously. This is life. But I also do believe that our mind can create, well, it can create heaven on Earth and vice versa. It can make a hell out of heaven or a heaven out of hell.
0: Could we be wrong about the afterlife and that it doesn't exist, that there's nothing after you die?
1: Well, anything's possible, George, but I doubt it. I mean, there's so many different reasons to believe and verifiable information through near-death experiences, shared death experiences, terminal lucidity, deathbed visions. These are things that people have no way of knowing. You know, like we often hear the story of in a near-death experience of people floating above their body and being able to see things accurately and those kind of things. That really lends to, okay, we are not just our bodies. And there's so many incredible stories that they're called veridical or verifiable that people had no way of knowing, but their consciousness knows, and we can travel all over the place. And then there's the life review, and we see our lives from other people's perspectives and where we've grown. And it's a very intelligent universe. And with all these different reasons to believe and the incredible medium readings where people's loved ones are brought through, even with sometimes information that the recipient doesn't even know, they've got to go check it out and it's accurate. I've witnessed too much to think that when we just close our eyes that final time, it's over. If that really is the case, then we won't know any better. And it's just like we sleep at night, you know, and that's it. But George, throughout history, there's far too many reasons to believe. And I've witnessed miracles. I know you have too. So I know, and I think many of your listeners do, there's no other explanation for some of these things we've experienced other than our loved ones survived death. And so will we.
0: I'll be the devil's advocate though and ask you this question. What if religions set up the dying process in order to control people so they would be so crazy?
1: Oh, that's an interesting question. You know, I had lunch today with Roberta Grimes. Remember her?
0: Yeah.
1: She wrote The Fun of Dying and so many other things. She's an attorney who spent years studying the afterlife, but she also spent years studying religion. She told me today that there's 45,000 different offshoots of Christianity right now, people that believe in Jesus. 45,000. I would have thought maybe a couple hundred, but there's so many different ones. But she says most of them have lost the true words of Jesus. And so I think a lot of religions are fear-based. And even, you know, I hate to say this, but I have a sister that doesn't talk to me. She's very heavy into religion. And if it's you don't believe that religion's way, then there's no place for you. Now, she says she loves Jesus. But now what did Jesus teach? You know, we love each other. We forgive, all these things. So religion, and there's some good ones out there. Don't get me wrong. There's some really good churches. And I'm all for people having a community and being empowered and believing in the divine and all that. But we can't just put 100% faith on what religion tells us, because look at how many different ones there are. We have to use our internal compass and what makes sense for us living this life.
0: What is the dream gate that you talk about?
1: Well, I spoke to Dr. Janet Pitalato. I've spoken to some really incredible people of science. You know, a lot of times we think when people believe in the afterlife, we're talking to airy-fairy people, you know, new age people. And nothing wrong with us new age people, but it's really nice to talk to people of medicine and science. And Dr. Janet, psychologist, her dream gate, she's talking about I think it's called the hypnopompic state. It's just before we fall asleep at night and when we wake up in the morning. Hypnogogic. I was close. But it's that place between waking and sleeping. And she says that is one of the best places to connect with our loved ones because the ego is offline. We're still in that dreamy state. You know, that ego, it's constantly, you know, what's right, what's wrong, and it's so busy. But we need to set aside that busy mind, and that's a perfect place to do so. So she says when you wake up in the morning, or even set the alarm for 20 minutes before you normally have to get up, just stay in that daydreamy state. And if you want to imagine a beautiful gate or a door, beautiful door, and just use your imagination. And some people think you're making it up when you're using your imagination, but I believe that we have this blank canvas and we can create using our imagination, but that's also where our loved ones impress us with images and thoughts and memories and feelings and sounds and words and all that. So we can self-start this dream gate, and it's a reunion with our loved ones. On the other side of that gate is your loved one. So you can open the door, open the gate. You can create a bench in the woods or sitting at your kitchen table if you like, and just put your loved one there and let your imagination work for you as far as having a conversation, asking your loved one questions. And

0: be a medium or get any special training. So it's buyer beware. And just like we trust if somebody is an MD, a doctor, right? We do. We trust, okay, they've had some schooling. Well, mediums don't have to. And for the newcomer to hear somebody's a medium, and I made this mistake. You know, I would book medium readings that were far too expensive, and people were just throwing information at me, and I didn't understand it. So I've been through medium training myself, even though I'm not a medium. I don't do readings on people, but I know the basics. I do know the basics. I know how it works. And every Sunday on Zoom, we do a worldwide free Sunday gathering. Your listeners can join. Absolutely. And we see mediums in action. And it's a spiritual service. I will say that, empowering service. But the last half is a medium demonstration. So mediums will work with our members of our community. We usually get about 150 people every Sunday on Zoom. And I always tell people, your job is to let the medium do the work. All you need to say is a yes, no, or I don't know. Let the medium give the information. You should feel the presence of your loved one. It shouldn't just be all facts and figures, and this is how they died, and this is what they did for a living. You should hear shared memories, things you haven't thought about in a long time. Like I said, yes, no, or I don't know. The very best mediums give it what's called a 10-minute guarantee. That first 10 minutes, if you're not hearing something that convinces you that I'm talking to your loved one here, just let me know. We can either reschedule it, or maybe I'm not the medium for you. But a good medium reading, and there's some excellent mediums in the world, really do leave you feeling like there is no way that person could have known any of this information, and really feeling that presence of your loved one, having those shared memories come back, and you think, oh, okay, they're good. And very often, George, they can see what you're doing right now. A couple weeks ago on the Sunday gathering, the medium said, your dad is showing me you holding a snow globe. She says, I'm holding it right now. You know, so they're really part of our lives. And I love that.
1: Where do hauntings come in?
0: Hauntings. I don't know too much about hauntings. I research the afterlife.
1: They happen. They happen.
0: They do. Oh, yeah. Yeah. Well, there's lots of things that happen. It's just not, you know, the thing that I'm studying. But hauntings, I think, you know, I've heard it from some people that, yes, there's scary things that, and I, you know, you've had other guests that can really talk about that. But I do know of cases where someone who thought they were being haunted, it was actually a spirit trying to give a wake-up call that your kid is taking drugs, and kept planting seeds in this person's head about the trunk of the young person's car. And underneath the spare tire, there's going to be drugs. And this person really thought they were being haunted. But all of a sudden, they said, you know what, this keeps repeating. And so this woman ended up going into the trunk of her son's car, teenage car, and underneath that spare tire, it was loaded with drugs, and he was going down a bad path. So I think sometimes a haunting could be like a wake-up call or a shake-up, you know, something that the other side can see that we cannot.
1: But you believe ghosts are real?
0: Yeah, I do. I really do. Yeah. Whether you call them ghosts, spirits, I think they're very much part of our life. I think there's also the kind of ghost that is like an energy imprint of someone who has lived here. You know, you think of these grand churches that have been around forever and ever, and there's been so many people and so many prayers and things. I think, I don't think this. I know that energy can really leave an imprint. I've done enough research with dowsing and dowsing rods and all kinds of cool stuff I've done, George. But yeah, I think ghosts are real.
1: All right, we're going to come back in a moment and take phone calls with Sandra Champlain right here on Coast to Coast. Jump aboard and share your thoughts.
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3: Help wanted at the White House. I'm Chris DeMeo, Fox News. White House Press Secretary Karoline Leavitt will be stepping down and stepping back from the podium at the end of this month to spend more time with her family.
4: The incredible 28-year-old Leavitt rose from, frankly, just a campaign surrogate, going all the way up to the role of 2024 National Press Secretary before becoming the youngest White House Press Secretary in history. During her uniquely strong tenure as press secretary, Leavitt balanced a 24/7 work schedule with being a wife and a mother, even returning to work after the birth of her second child this past May. A true juggling act, she realized that she couldn't give both her young children and her role as the press secretary all the time that each demands.
3: That's Fox's Kevin Cork in Washington. 11 people have been indicted in what the Justice Department calls a decade-long marriage fraud scheme.
5: DOJ officials are calling these sham marriages, with Chinese nationals coming to the United States and paying tens of thousands of dollars to obtain green cards illegally. 11 people were indicted in this investigation. The announcement was made by Attorney General Todd Blanche in Washington, though most of the alleged criminal activity took place in New York City and surrounding boroughs. Federal prosecutors say that facilitators paired foreign nationals seeking immigration status with U.S. citizens recruited by other scheme participants to engage in these sham marriages. They used attorneys, tax preparers, marriage officiants to facilitate the marriages and submit fraudulent immigration paperwork to obtain permanent residency for the foreign nationals.
3: That's Fox's David Spunt reporting from Washington. Jury selection is underway in California in a major federal trial against Meta. 29 states accuse the company of designing Facebook and Instagram to be addictive to children. Meta denies the allegations. That trial should last about 6 to 8 weeks. 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
3: President Trump says that Iran is all talk and no action after ongoing talks.
13: Trump went on to say that the naval blockade of Iran is, quote, being called by everyone a wall of steel, and there is nothing Iran can do about it. Amid the latest blockade, CENTCOM says they've redirected 59 commercial vessels, disabled three, and boarded two. Meanwhile, Iranian state media reports that Iran claims control of the Strait of Hormuz, but what is clear is that ships are staying away. Data from Kepler shows that yesterday only 14 ships transited the strait, way below the pre-war average of 130 ships per day. Trump claims that Iran's military and leadership have been severely weakened by the war, though an alleged Iranian plot against the president forced a secret plane swap after last month's NATO summit in Turkey.
3: That's Fox Business's Max Gordon. Now, this comes as ship traffic remains way down in the Strait of Hormuz. However, President Trump insists that the U.S. has total control of that waterway. U.S. forces are on track to leave Iraq next month.
14: Following a meeting with U.S. CENTCOM Commander General Brad Cooper, Iraq's prime minister says September 30th is a fixed and final date for U.S. forces to completely withdraw from Iraq as part of an anti-ISIS mission. The U.S. and Iraqi governments agreed in 2024 to draw down the U.S.-led operations against ISIS. And since then, American troops have been based mainly in the Kurdish region in northern Iraq. Those bases have come under attack since the war with Iran was launched in February. Once the withdrawal is complete next month, it will mark the end of a U.S. military presence in Iraq since the 2003 invasion. At the White House, Jared Halpern, Fox News.
3: Gas prices are inching up a bit. AAA says the cost of a gallon on average in the U.S. is now $4.03. That's up about 2 cents since Tuesday and more than a dollar since this time last year. Diesel is at $5.35, up about 4 cents since Tuesday. I'm Chris DeMeo. This is Fox News.
15: Clear to partly cloudy with some patchy fog. Low temperature tonight down to 63 with light and variable winds. On Thursday, a mix of sun and clouds and a bit humid with widely scattered showers and storms possible throughout the day. High temperature around 83 with a southeast wind of 5 miles per hour. For Thursday night, clear to partly cloudy with patchy fog. Low down to 60. Friday, sunny to partly cloudy and nice outside to end the work week. We are tracking a chance of storms later at night. Otherwise, through the daytime hours, a high of 81. Saturday, rain and storms possible through the morning, then another chance in the afternoon with partly to mostly cloudy skies. High temperature Saturday at 78. Sunday, clouds clearing to sunny skies. Quite nice to end the weekend. High near 80. Monday, mostly sunny. High 79. Tuesday at 82 with a small chance of rain. I'm 9 Storm Track meteorologist Jackson Garlock at AM 550, FM 99.9, WSAU.

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1: And this hour we'll take your calls with Sandra Champlain, host of Shades of the Afterlife, right here on Coast to Coast AM. 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

0: And we're back. George Norrie along with Sandra Champlain in your calls this hour. Sandra, tell me about automatic writing and why you think that's a connection with the other side.
1: Oh, it's a wonderful thing. I interviewed psychology professor Dr. Matthew McKay. His son was tragically killed. He underwent an induced after-death communication therapy session with a trained therapist, heard his son's voice. He was never a believer in any of this. And he said, there's got to be a way I can talk to my son, Jordan, myself. So he created, and other people do this as well, but what he does is he'll take something of his son's, you know, just a baseball card or something that the son owned, and he'll sit in a quiet place. He'll have a candle on. He'll do some maybe 10 really deep breaths, breathing in, breathing out. He'll imagine just this beam of light going from his head to his son, wherever he envisions his son, maybe right there in the room. But with a notebook, he'll start talking to his son, and he'll allow himself to answer as if he was his son, trusting that the words that come out of his hand, that his son can impact. Mm-hmm. And in the beginning, doing this, it really does feel like you're doing 99% of the work, and maybe a little bit's our loved one. But the more you practice and the more you get into that centered space, the more it seems like your loved one is taking over the writing. And the idea is not to be critical of the writing. Don't edit it. Just let it flow, whether you have a notepad or whether you're typing in the computer, and then go back and look at it. And he has actually channeled a book with writing from his son about what it's like in the afterlife. And so many people do this. Stephen Simon, that you interviewed, who has the movie What Dreams May Come, with Robin Williams, his wife is in spirit. He uses this method. So many people do. And like I said, it may seem in the beginning like it's you doing the writing, but your loved one gets used to this as well, has to learn from their side. And more, you're going to realize it's going to be their words coming through. It's a very comforting way to know they're still part of your life and they still love you.
0: And you talked last hour about grief. How did you overcome grief? It's something you can't teach somebody.
1: Oh, it's a long road. I tell you, it takes time for these neurotransmitters to be whole again. And the more we love George, the more it hurts, and it can take a longer time. It really does help to believe in the afterlife, but even the greatest mediums, they go through grief just as much as anyone does. So it's really doing good things for yourself, eating right, being healthy, getting sunshine, being with other people, sitting in quiet, journaling. There's things to do to help move through it. But I know for myself, when my dad died, and Dad and I were very, very close, George, it felt like I had a dark cloud over me for about 4 years. Oh, and then all of a sudden, I felt like, oh, I'm back. So the road for different people can be different. You know, when back in the day, people would put a black band around their arm, and that would signify their grieving and to have some respect and love for a person. They'd wear it for a year, you know, and nowadays people just expect, oh, your dad died. Are you going to be back to work on Monday? You know, so it's not that. Have real compassion for yourself. It takes time. And again, you know, I think the purpose of life is to love. And one of the things that dictates really how successful we are at it is how much we grieve. And grief is very painful, and it's a road that we can't go around. We got to go right through it. And if you feel an emotion, don't try to block it.
0: Are you ready for our incredible listeners?
1: Yeah, I sure am. I love this part the best.
0: Let's start with AC in Cleveland, Ohio on the wild card line. Hello, AC.
2: Hello, George, and hello, Sandra.
1: Hello.
2: Sandra, you talked about some of the teachings of Jesus, and Jesus taught that you had to be born again, not only to see the kingdom of heaven, but just to enter it. Okay? And Jesus taught a lot on hell, the reality of hell. And you mentioned that there was a lawyer friend of yours who claims there's 45,000 versions of Christianity. So my question is, does this lawyer friend of yours have documentation for these 45,000 versions? Because this is really a disturbing statement, and it actually minimizes the, you know, an opinion like that minimizes the value of Christianity, and it's very disturbing to me.
1: Well, we don't want to disturb you.
0: I don't think he'd have 45,000 things written down, do you?
1: No. And her big thing, you see, is the teachings of Jesus are so sacred. And her, why she was saying is that so many man-made religions put their spin on it, but there really truly is core teachings of Jesus. Her name is Roberta Grimes. She's got the website seekreality.com, and she's easily accessible. She's written many, many books on the afterlife and on religion. She's a biblical scholar. I think she'd be a real good connection.
0: Did she count all these different religions? Like 45,000?
1: I don't know. She said that over lunch today, and my mind was blown. I thought, oh, but she was giving the example of just that you can't, I don't want to say you can't trust religion because we all have our own faith, but just she is a proponent on the words of Jesus in the Bible, those red words that are in so many of the Bible, you know, living Jesus's teachings, not what the man-made spins on it, if that makes sense.
0: Interesting take. Let's go to Timmy in Florida. Welcome to the show. Hi, Timmy.
3: Hi, you guys.
0: Welcome. You keep cutting out.
3: We're being reincarnated, and we go back to our... Sorry, but how's that?
0: He was breaking up a little bit talking about reincarnation, Sandra. What do you think?
1: Oh, it's a great topic. You know, I think reincarnation is so much more than we know, George. I did a little research earlier. Back in the year 1800, there was less than a billion people on planet Earth. 100 years later, in the 1900s, there was 2 billion people on Earth. And now, in here we are in 2026, there is over 8 billion. So if only reincarnation happened, there'd still be just 1 billion people, right? But there's something going on. So I actually, my take on it is that we might have this oversoul that remains in the afterlife. And then we, different bits of us maybe can dip back into Earth. So it's an interesting topic. And there's loads of evidence for a reincarnation. Loads.
0: Do we ever run out of souls?
1: I don't think so. I just think they just keep on coming. I do. It's amazing to me throughout history how many people have lived on this earth, and we're all separate, unique, and special. So embrace that.
0: Next up, let's go to Shannon in Indiana. Welcome to the program. Hello, Shannon.
4: Yes. Good morning, Mr. Norrie and Ms. Champlain.
0: Hi there.
4: Thank you so much for the call. I actually tried to call two or three nights ago wanting to tell the same story that would fit in. I don't remember who your host was. But, yeah, I basically just have a story I would like to say. I think that fits in with your topic.
0: Love to hear it. Go ahead.
4: Yes, yeah, so I took care of my mom for several years, and there was one night, I mean, I knew her things that were wrong and whatnot. So she was getting symptomatic, and I was trying to get her to go to the emergency room, and she's very vocal. She will go when she's ready. And so we came to the agreement. She wasn't better by Monday. It was a Friday that she would go. Well, it was that night. I was in a room where I could see her. I always kept an eye on her. And I seen her sit up in bed. So walked into her room, I sit down beside her, put my arm around her, and I asked her if she's all right, and she said, I'm ready. And I said, so you're ready to go to the emergency room? And she said, no, I was talking to God.
0: Uh-oh.
4: And within seconds, Mr. Nor, I mean, within seconds, she was gone.
0: Wow.
4: And I don't know. I mean, I've always felt really grateful for that moment. It was just one of those, I don't even know how to explain it. And, you know, I just held her for like an hour or so and did my morning, and I know you're supposed to call the police and everything immediately, but I didn't. But there was something that struck me last year. I did nothing with mom. I just held her. I was living with my cousin, and she had a blood clot, stopped breathing. I immediately jumped into, you know, emergency procedures and whatnot, gave her mouth to mouth. And with mom, I didn't. I no thought even went in my mind. It was just, you know, I just held her.
0: Well, so she knew she was going to go. Sandra, do they generally know that it's time?
1: They do know that it's time, and they can even hold out to wait for people that they are nor coming, or they can pass when somebody's out of the room that they don't want to cause any disturbance to. So your soul knew your mom was going, and you just did the right thing, you know, and they do know they're going. They, whether it's God, Jesus, an angel, loved ones, even pets sometimes come, and they know they're going home and it's time. So I wish we all have that experience, because look how much comfort it brought you in your life.
0: It seems the older you get too, Sandra, you get more interested in people who have passed on and the age they were when they died.
1: I know, George. Isn't that incredible? My mom here is 84 and I just turned 60, and I see it in the newspaper or I'm on Facebook and I see something's happened to a friend of mine. And the older we get, yeah. And I also think too, the older we get, we are interested in this. I did a talk at a senior center, and the folks were all in their 80s and 90s. And I thought, oh, we get to a certain age and, you know, we've got it handled about death. And no, you know, we still want to know that we'll be okay. And I think the closer we get, we're really looking for answers.
0: And my dad was 88 when he passed, and my mother's still alive at 97.
1: Love that. I love that.
0: She's going to outlive me. She just keeps going.
1: Shout out to mom. That's wonderful.
0: Go to my aunt in New York. Hello, my aunt. Go ahead.
5: Thank you so much, George, and the top of the morning to Sandra and to you. This is so interesting. And Sandra, I'd like to ask my question. It's in three brief parts, and I'd like to listen over the air. First of all, in listening to you, it made me think of three different cultural views of death. For example, I believe it's the Catholic Church that has this concept of purgatory, where it's sort of a holding pattern or waiting on interim stage.
0: Like limbo, it's called, too.
5: Exactly. And also, the Tibetan Buddhists have something called the bardo around death, and that's a whole nother thing. And then lastly, the ancient Kemites, Egyptians, they had, and the book is not correctly called The Book of the Dead. The book is correctly titled The Coming Forth of Day by Night. Okay, and if you have those three different cultural bringings to the death scene, I'll listen over the air. Thank you so much.
0: Take a few thoughts on that, Sandra.
1: Oh, that was a great question. I believe that the universe and the afterlife, it is very, we're comforted by what we believe in. So some people don't follow Buddhism, for instance, and they're more of a Christian-based, that it's very complementary when we pass who we're going to see on the other side. Some people experience Buddha, some people experience Jesus, some atheists just experience a light. So depending on what culture we are from, we get to experience the truth that is there for us. So I don't think any one of these are wrong. I think each of us, what our core beliefs are what we're going to find when we pass. And she mentioned purgatory. I know I've interviewed people that have had negative near-death experiences. And I find, and this is written about, that many times that happens when people are put in a coma for medical reasons. But also, it's their true beliefs is what's there when they are in their near-death experience. One lady, really Catholic, really believed in purgatory, and she felt like she was there. And then all of a sudden, there was this pinprick of light, and she began to pray, and she was reunited with a loved one on the other side before she came back. But our core beliefs are what we take with us into the afterlife, at least into the beginning. And then, like, if we don't believe, all of a sudden, we do start believing.
0: Jewish mysticism talks about the treasury of souls called the guff. Have you heard of that?
1: No, I have not.
0: You should look that up.
1: I will. I'm writing it down.
0: Under Jewish mysticism, the guff, treasury of souls. It's a depository for souls.
1: Wow.
0: Where they kind of hang around and wait.
1: Stay tuned. I'll research that for Shades of the Afterlife. I love finding out new things.
0: Let's go to first-time caller Steve in Indiana. Hello, Steve. Go ahead.
6: Hello. Great. How are you doing tonight?
0: Good, Stephen.
6: I love the show. Listened for years.
0: Thank you.
6: Waiting to hear you talk about the souls and everything. But I was just wanting to say that the first time I went to my new profession, I was really stressed out. And as when I got there, it was in a meeting room with like 30 people. I had to run it. And I saw myself rise to the ceiling and then look down on everybody there. It was like it actually happened. Does that make any sense?
0: You had a definite out-of-body experience, which is a little like the soul leaving the body, but you're not dead. Sandra?
1: Yes, they're called spiritually transformative experiences, Stephen. And that happens, and you get to realize that you're much bigger than who we think we are with feet on the ground. We are a divine soul having a human experience, and I'm sure having that out-of-body view gave you a view that there's more going on here, and you'd be okay doing what you're doing, and no matter how nervous you are, you know, it's just a little reassurance that you're not alone and that you're more than just a body.
0: Did you ever have an OBE experience, Sandra?
1: I have, and it was weird. Absolutely. I was sleeping, or so I thought, and I got out of my bed and I was looking around the room and I tried to go down the stairs and I couldn't go down the stairs, George. And I thought, why can't I go down the stairs? I couldn't go. And then, but I mean, I was like awake, alive, alert, seeing everything just as it was. And then some part of me said, I must be still asleep. And so I lied back down in my bed and I tried to wake up and I couldn't. And what I did is I threw myself out of the bed and I landed on the floor to wake up because I said, where am I? What's happening here? So I haven't done any training on out of body experiences. I know people can do that and learn to astral travel and things like that. But yeah, it kind of blew my mind. So another experience that there's more to life than meets the eye and more to us than we know.
0: Absolutely. We're going to continue with Sandra Champlain in a moment here on Coast to Coast. Her website is WeDon'tDie.com, and her podcast is called Shades of the Afterlife that you can hear on the Coast to Coast AM podcasts and the iHeartRadio podcasts.
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7: Clear to partly cloudy with some patchy fog. Low temperature tonight down to 63 with light and variable winds. On Thursday, a mix of sun and clouds and a bit humid with widely scattered showers and storms possible throughout the day. High temperature around 83 with a southeast wind of 5 miles per hour. For Thursday night, clear to partly cloudy with patchy fog. Low down to 60. Friday, sunny to partly cloudy and nice outside to end the work week. We are tracking a chance of storms later at night. Otherwise, through the daytime hours, a high of 81. Saturday, rain and storms possible through the morning, then another chance in the afternoon with partly to mostly cloudy skies. High temperature Saturday at 78. Sunday, clouds clearing to sunny skies. Quite nice to end the weekend. High near 80. Monday, mostly sunny. High 79. Tuesday at 82 with a small chance of rain. I'm 9 Storm Track meteorologist Jackson Garlock at AM 550, FM 99.9, WSAU.

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1: Next hour, we're going to continue with the same theme with psychic medium and the good witch, Patty Negri, right here on Coast to Coast. Make sure you're part of the program. And we'll be back with final calls with Sandra Champlain in just a moment on Coast to Coast. Well, this is Wednesday, so for you Coast Insiders, a couple more great programs from the Art Bell Vault. For one program, Art talked with an author, John Zerzan, about strange things in technology, and then later on he talked about 9/11 with a New York Fire Department battalion commander. It was an amazing show. And have you signed up yet to become a Coast Insider? It's a great deal at 15 cents a day.
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3: Hi, it's Teresa. 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
1: Couple ways to sign up. One, go to our website. That simple. It says Insider at the top of the homepage. Click that button, fill it out, and you're in. 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And through the app, you can sign up as well. And again, if you live in Canada, you're eligible to join the team and become an insider now, too. 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

0: And welcome back, George Norrie, along with Sandra Champlain, as we talk about the afterlife. Sandra, what is up on Shades of the Afterlife this week?
1: Well, this week I feature the late PMH Atwater. She recently passed away. Absolutely. She studied over, I think, 3,000 near-death experiences, was really heavy into the near-death experiences of children. She's got so many stories, and I had an interview with her years ago, and I decided to just really pay honor to her and her work and leave a little bit of a legacy for people that don't know about Dr. PMH Atwater.
0: You do a great job with the afterlife, Sandra. You really
1: Thanks,
0: do.
1: Thanks, George.
0: Glad we found you. How did we find you?
1: I'm not real sure. I was a guest on Coast to Coast after my book came out, and whosever idea it was to have the Paranormal Podcast Network, producer Tom Danheiser said, just in the back of his mind, is we need to do an afterlife one, and he remembered me, Sandra Champlain.
0: Tommy and I came up with that concept, and he's the one who put it together for us.
1: Oh, thank you so much, George. There's so many people that are getting such good information, and I get emails from listeners. In fact, there was a listener that wrote me just 2 weeks ago. She was under hospice care. The medication no longer controlled her breast cancer. And she says, what Shades of the Afterlife episodes can I listen to as I prepare to go? And so I picked what I thought were the best ones. And I found out a couple of days ago she passed. And she says they made such a difference for her. So,
0: well, it's something we're all going to go through.
1: Yeah, it is true. So better to have as much information for ourselves and for others to take away some of that fear.
0: Back to the phones. Russell's with us in the state of Texas. Hi, Russell.
2: Hello.
0: Good to have you with us. Go ahead.
2: My question is, I'm 58 years old. I was adopted in 1968. So when I pass, who do I meet?
0: What does he mean? He was adopted. He probably will meet his real parents. What do you think, Sandra?
1: I would say everybody that loved him, including his real parents.
0: And his adopted parents, too.
1: Absolutely. If they have passed, yeah, absolutely. And we never know the reasons that parents do what they do, but we get to see life through the eyes of other people. And all that there is that unconditional love. So you get a much bigger family than you knew you had, Russell.
0: Absolutely. Good luck, Russell, and no rush. There's no rush. Garrett in Minnesota is with us. Hi, Garrett.
3: Hey, how are you doing, George? And
0: good,
3: my question is there, like, after death, is there actually reincarnation?
0: How quickly do you reincarnate, Sandra?
1: Well, that's the big question. I still, for myself, am holding true to part of us remains in spirit and part of us gets to come back. I think we do a review of our life. I think we can multitask. I think that's the best way of putting it. So I don't ever want to tell someone that you're not going to see your loved one because they've already reincarnated. Like I said before, there's so many souls that keep coming, and even talking to reincarnation experts, they think there is some kind of this oversoul. So we can choose to put our toes back in the water when we're ready to. But like I said, the main part of our personality may still be in the afterlife. And, you know, we're going to cross that bridge when we get there for sure. But there's a lot of people that want to continue making a difference. So they want to come back to Earth and do the most they can for humanity.
0: Are there a lot of people who are scared of dying?
1: Yeah, I think most people, even myself, I'm not afraid of the afterlife, but it's the getting there, right? And so the episode I just recorded yesterday is on hospice care. And a lot of people really don't know the benefit of hospice. They're there to make us comfortable to our final days. Whereas if just you're in palliative care and in a hospital, they don't turn the medication up. Unfortunately, I saw my dad die a very painful passing. And had we known that hospice was an option and that comfort comes first, as opposed to, you know, the hospitals didn't want any lawsuits. So yeah, I don't mean to answer it in a glum way, but hopefully I did.
0: See, I don't want to go by suffocation. I don't want to have a breathing issue. That's what I don't want. Let it be quick.
1: Let it be in our sleep. And yeah, we'll be all reunited again. And there's so much fun stuff we can do in the afterlife, George. We can go to concerts and we can create and you can meet people that you have lived hundreds of years before you. It's going to be a very exciting time.
0: I'm going to start coast to coast in the afterlife.
1: Yeah, don't worry about it. I'll be continue doing Shades of the Afterlife there too, and impacting who's ever carrying on the shows.
0: And, I mean, they must want entertainment on the other side, right?
1: Heck yes, yes, definitely. Yeah, we can see Mozart and Michael Jackson all in one concert.
0: Back to that reincarnation question: Does the soul always reincarnate? In your opinion?
1: I don't think so. I don't think so. I think it continues to get wiser, and people talk about different levels of the afterlife. I have not really gotten into too much of that, but that we really can get to be extremely wise and divine and work impacting Earth and other souls and things like that. I think there comes a point where, you know, been there, done that, let's move on to see what else we can do with divine consciousness.
0: Lonnie's with us in the state of Washington. Lonnie, welcome to the program.
4: Yeah. Hi, George. Hi, Sandra.
0: Hi there.
1: Hi.
4: Can y'all hear me?
1: Yes.
4: Oh, super duper. Okay. Listen, Sandra, I don't mean to put you on the line, but I've always wanted to ask somebody, and now you're the one. You know, I've been halfway around the world, different cultures, different this, different that, gosh darn like, tribal, blah, blah. But I've never asked anybody, I'm asking you. I have never had any solid proof. I know about NDE. I've seen a lot of death, whatever. But I have never spoke with anybody who has made the complete journey to the other end that has come back to tell about it. Can you solidify that for me anyway? And if you can't, that's fine too.
1: Well, most people are in the same boat. And I think that's why, I mean, I was in that boat. That's why I started doing all this research and having different experiences. I think it's a human journey for all of us. And when we start hearing the same stories over and over and over and over and over, Lonnie, it's like, okay, even though I personally haven't had this experience, it looks like all roads point to the afterlife. And I tell you what, I personally don't want to have a near-death experience because there's a lot of pain involved. There's usually a disease or something awful that happens. So even though some people have these extraordinary experiences, there's others of us that do the research, listen to the shows, have the faith. But I think that we really can be transformed by other people's experiences, but don't give up hope for your own experiences. You know, there's a lot of different things you can study and try and do, and even remote viewing techniques, these ESP techniques, where you can tell what's on the kitchen table of somebody halfway around the world. And when you start realizing, if you can do that, then there must be more to this life. I must be more than just this body.
0: We're taking calls with Sandra Champlain, host of Shades of the Afterlife on the Paranormal Podcast Network that you can hear through coasttocoastam.com on the website. John in Wisconsin, take it away, John.
5: Hello, George. Hello, Sandra. Sandra, am I correct that you're from the greater Waukesha, Wisconsin area?
1: No.
5: Oh, where are you from?
1: I am in the little state of Rhode Island. Now, I have family back in Minnesota. I do. And way back when, there were people in Wisconsin on my mother's side. But I grew up in Connecticut, born in Massachusetts, currently reside.
5: Okay. East Coast, Rhode Island. I thought you were from Waukesha, where I'm from. And I was going to say, if you were from Waukesha, you were the best thing to come out of Waukesha since Les Paul, who invented the solid body electric guitar.
1: So, anyway, well, that's a compliment.
5: Well, I just wanted to thank you for what you do. You know, every time you're on the news briefs with George, you're just so elegant in what you talk about. You articulate things so well. You're a help to so many, and I mainly just called to thank you and encourage you to keep up the good work.
1: Oh, thank you so much. That means so much to me. Thank you.
0: Thank you, John. Appreciate you being on the program. He's a good guy. He's blind, Sandra. And we did a complete show with him on what it was like to be blind, and he did a great job for us.
1: Fantastic. Thank you, John. Thank you, George.
0: Sherry in Texas is with us. Hi, Sherry. Go ahead.
6: Thank you, George. This is a great subject. What if, I have a question for you, Sandra. What if the people or a person that you encounter in the afterlife were not, quote, a loved one, or just the opposite? Someone you didn't want to bump into.
1: Well, I don't think you have to bump into them. I think it's a very intelligent universe. Now, there are times that those people may wish to apologize. So I do think there's a mediator that says, hey, Sherry, George is over here and he's got something to say. He's, you know, he's coming from a place of love. Would you like to hear from him? You get to say, no, thanks. Or yes, I would. So

0: They have a group of these guides, these angelic beings that help walk them through their life review, help acclimate them to the other side. I think we can talk to them. I think we can pray to them. I think, like, we all have spirit guides that are part of our lives. I think they're very real beings, George.
1: Let's go to Jim in Delaware. Hello, Jim. Go ahead.
2: Hey, George. I'm glad AC checked, and he said what Jesus said, you must be born again. I'm just explaining that, but that ain't what I called for. He said, we're all born physically, told Nicodemus the rabbi late at night. He said, born again, how can I be? Go back to my mother's womb again. Well, you're born physically, but you have to be born spiritually, born of the spirit from above. We're all born physically. I'm just clarifying what AC said. But George, didn't you say limbo and purgatory is the same?
1: They're yes.
2: Not, they're not the same.
1: Why not?
2: Limbo, the Catholic Church says, when your child is born, you get them baptized. If the baby dies without being baptized, it goes to limbo, where they're eternally happy, but never see God. Eternally? I don't want to go there.
1: And I think that's the same for purgatory, though. Is it not, Sandra?
0: I think so. And you know what? This is myself. I'm never going to push this on anybody. I think this is a very intelligent universe and it's guided by love. So to punish any soul, I just couldn't do that. And I don't think God would either, you know? So if that empowers somebody to believe that, live your life with it. But personally, I think we are all divinely loved and no punishment or limbo for anybody.
1: How many episodes do you have now with Shades of the Afterlife?
0: Well, I have 303 that are out in the world. I have 308 that are recorded and ready to go. So people can subscribe on their favorite podcast app and you'll know every Friday or Saturday when a new one is out.
1: Can people contact you through your website, WeDon'tDie.com?
0: Absolutely, they can. Yep.
1: And you get back to them?
0: I do. Might take a couple of days, but I certainly do, 100%.
1: Well, your audience with Shades of the Afterlife continues to grow, Sandra. We're very proud of what you do.
0: Oh, thank you, George. It is really my honor because there is so much fear in the world anyways. Fear of death, fear of being alone, fear of failure, and Shades of the Afterlife is really something that can address all of those. We are never alone. Our loved ones are our biggest cheering committees. We cannot fail for the life of us because everything we learn here on Earth is an experience for our soul. And of course, we don't die.
1: We'll talk to you on the first Sunday of September, okay?
0: We'll talk to you then. Thanks, everybody.
1: Sandra Champlain, Shades of the Afterlife on the Paranormal Podcast Network. Up next, the Good Witch, Patty Negri, joins us as we continue with this theme and calls later on Coast to Coast AM.
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heard the call to serve. So I answered. I earned a title and discovered my purpose. I found belonging. An unbreakable bond with my fellow Marines. We fought to overcome adversity together in defense of our nation and its people. I've lived a full life, rich with

0: And even though I no longer wear the uniform, I am still a Marine. 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I will always look after those around me. 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Because that is the promise I made. That is what it means to be a Marine. Semper Fidelis. Always faithful. Always Marine.
1: Nothing you could say could tear me away from my dog. My dog is shallow, y'all. Hi, I'm Smokey Robinson.
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4: Caroline Levitt says farewell. I'm Ted Lindner, Fox News. President Trump's press secretary leaving the administration at the end of this month. Fox's Jared Halpern has more.
5: Caroline Levitt, the youngest person to ever serve as White House press secretary, will step down at the end of the month. President Trump announced the move on social media, saying Levitt will depart her role to spend time with her young family, adding Levitt will be one of his top outside advisors and an influential voice within the Republican Party. Levitt recently returned to the White House following the birth of her second child in May. She served as a press aide during President Trump's first term and was a top spokesperson for the president's 2024 campaign. At the White House, Jared Halpern, Fox News.
4: Well, the U.S. military is on track to pull all of its forces out of Iraq by the end of September, marking the end of a presence that started with the 2003 invasion against Saddam Hussein. U.S. troops pulled out of bases in most areas of Iraq last year, but maintained a presence in the semi-autonomous northern Kurdish region. A shooting at a Georgia high school has left one student wounded and a teenage suspect who fled, tracked down, and arrested. The shooting at Warner Robins High School involving two ninth graders happened just 1 week into the new school year. It prompted a response from dozens of law enforcement officers. Warner Robins is about 100 miles southeast of Atlanta. And a Powerball player in Illinois has won the $1.04 billion jackpot Wednesday night. It's the game's largest grand prize of 2026. The winning numbers drawn 4, 26, 66, 67, 69, and the red Powerball 9. The Prairie State ticket holder who has yet to be identified can choose between the $1 billion prize or a one-time $450.5 million cash payout before taxes. The Wednesday night jackpot win broke a 44-drawing dry spell. 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
4: Well, the Iowa Cornfields will once again host a Major League Baseball game tonight. Fox's Tony Genualdo's got the preview.
8: For the first time in 4 years, Major League Baseball is back at the Field of Dreams, as tonight the Philadelphia Phillies take on the Minnesota Twins in Dyersville, Iowa. Both teams enter this contest in second place in their respective divisions, trying to cling on to a wild card spot as the playoffs are fast approaching. It's the third edition of the Field of Dreams game. The stadium is built on the site of the 1989 classic starring Kevin Costner, with cornfields seen from miles beyond the outfield fence. First pitch is at 7:30 Eastern and will be streamed exclusively for the first time on Netflix. Tony Genualdo, Fox News.
4: The U.S. Attorney General says they're charging 11 people in what's one of the largest marriage fraud prosecutions in U.S. history. Fox's Jessica Rosenthal.
10: The indictment has charged 11 people with overseeing more than 1,000 sham marriages between Chinese nationals and U.S. citizens. U.S. Attorney General Todd Blanche said facilitators of these marriages were naturalized U.S. citizens from China, including one green card holder.
11: The facilitators used social media and other forms of advertising to market fraudulent immigration services to foreign nationals, primarily from China, and Chinese nationals would pay these facilitators as much as $100,000 for assistance in obtaining a marriage.
10: They would then apply for fraudulent green cards. The U.S. citizens participating in this scheme would then get paid as much as $30,000. Jessica Rosenthal, Fox News.
4: Each defendant faces up to 15 years in prison if convicted. And tons of aid from regional partners beginning to roll into Colombia as the search for survivors in the rubble of a powerful earthquake grows. The devastation has tested Colombia's new president and his government as it scrambles to respond to the disaster. The government says at least 265 people have died in the 7.4 magnitude quake. This quake striking the country's west on Monday. At least 500 people are still missing. I'm Ted Lindner. This is Fox News.
12: Clear to partly cloudy with some patchy fog. Low temperature tonight down to 63 with light and variable winds. On Thursday, a mix of sun and clouds and a bit humid with widely scattered showers and storms possible throughout the day. High temperature around 83 with a southeast wind of 5 miles per hour. For Thursday night, clear to partly cloudy with patchy fog, low down to 60. Friday, sunny to partly cloudy and nice outside to end the work week. We are tracking a chance of storms later at night. Otherwise, through the daytime hours, a high of 81. Saturday, rain and storms possible through the morning, then another chance in the afternoon with partly to mostly cloudy skies. High temperature Saturday at 78. Sunday, clouds clearing to sunny skies, quite nice to end the weekend, high near 80. Monday, mostly sunny, high 79. Tuesday at 82 with a small chance of rain. On 9 Storm Track, meteorologist Jackson Garlock at AM 550, FM 99.9, WSAU.

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1: We're going to continue with this incredible theme. 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

0: And welcome back to Coast. George Norrie with you, Patty Negri with us, psychic medium and a good witch, and author of Dollcraft, A Witch's Guide to Poppet Magic and Haunted Dolls. Patty has conducted seances and paranormal work for television, film, historic locations, celebrities, private clients around the world, and has been on our show. Patty, welcome back. How have you been?
1: I've been great. So good to hear you, George. Thank you.
0: Looking forward to this. What exactly is Poppet, P-O-P-P-E-T, magic?
1: Poppet magic is sympathetic magic fused in spellcraft. It's working with little dolls. Most people would look at a poppet and think it's a voodoo doll. But I don't do voodoo. I do with different religions, different belief systems. But it's literally using a little doll in magic. You could stuff it with herbs and crystals. Like, say, I have a little poppet that's it represents me. See, if I fell down and bumped my head, I literally would stick little pins in the head of my doll and my headache would go away. It represents me. And you can make them for love and for money and for health and all four sorts. They've been used in magic forever under different names.
0: What ties that relationship between you and the doll together?
1: Well, your intent and whatever, mostly your intent, of course, and any spell working you put into it. With poppets, you always do something that's called a tag lock, and that is something personal of yours. You might put your astrological sign on it, sign it. The thing they do that always scares people in witchcraft is you might put a piece of your hair in it or your nail clippings, something that represents you, your favorite old T-shirt. You make the doll out of it, something that represents you.
0: We'll talk about haunted dolls in a moment, Patty, but you're known around Hollywood as the Good Witch of Hollywood. Unlike the Wizard of Oz, you're a happy, good person. Tell me about that difference between a good witch and a witch.
1: Well, a good witch means a lot of things. And I actually do love the Wizard of Oz. And I actually do have that great big pink Glenda dress. I have the big fluffy dress. I'm working on trying to show up in a big bubble like she did. I have not yet. I mean, I know you could buy those big bubbles for exercise, but the flying out from the clouds, I haven't beat gravity yet. But I think the good witch and a witch, I am a witch. I don't like white witch and black witch so much, and good means a lot of things, a lot of good things. I am good. I only work in the light. I only do non-manipulative magic that doesn't negatively affect anyone else. And partly because I truly believe you can get everything you want from positive magic. So why would you do negative magic if you can get what you want from positive? Because you have to live in the world you create, not good or bad, heaven or hell, but you know, why would I sit there doing hexes and curses? Because I have to live in that world.
0: Did you know the witch Evelyn Paglini when she was alive?
1: No, I didn't. I've heard of her, but I didn't.
0: You two would have gotten along well, I think.
1: Yeah.
0: How did you get the moniker of being a witch? How did that happen?
1: I was just born knowing things. Literally, I would be a little kid in my suburban, you know, Long Beach home. In the backyard, my suburban backyard, picking rosemary, picking mint, stuffing it in my mom's wallet, just knowing that they would give her more money. She didn't exactly understand that. Like, why are you putting dirt in my purse? Like, that's not dirt. This will give you money. And now, years later, I study apothecary and herbs, and I was completely right. I think I've got witch blood, whatever that means. Terminology is just terminology. Somebody doesn't like it could say you're a healer or you're do wish work, or you could use, you know, neuroscience terms. You could use psychology terms. You could use Judeo-Christian terms. I like the term witch. It means wise one.
0: Did anybody in your family have this ability? Was it inherited from your grandmother or somebody?
1: I think both sides. My mom was actually about the most intuitive person I've ever met, but she didn't feed into it in a psychic way. But she didn't teach it out of me, because I would say something, or my mediumship talking to dead people along the way, and she went, yeah, grandma could do that too. Grandma always saw that too. So it was nurtured versus like, oh, that's your imaginary friend. But on my mom's side, she's got the the English, Irish, all that kind of European stuff. So I think it came, that's where I got it, that side. And my grandfather came from Turkey, and I think I've got all the Mediterranean side from him. So I just think it got all mixed up in a lovely way that I'm very grateful for.
0: My grandfather came from Turkey, too.
1: Really?
0: Came from Mardin, Turkey. It's a town.
1: Mine came from, I don't know where that is. I haven't been there yet. All of my travel, I haven't got to Turkey yet. I hear such great things.
0: Whereabouts in Turkey was he from?
1: He came from Istanbul back when it was called Constantinople.
0: That's right, the capital, yeah. To be sure. That's fascinating. It's got a lot of history.
1: Yeah.
0: When did you start honing your skills, and who helped you?
1: I have had so many teachers and mentors along the way. I think when I was about 13, I was not raised with religion at all or spirituality. In fact, my grandfather was actually this very famous psychoanalyst, philosopher, a therapist, but very, and he wrote all these books about the creator and the created sex, all way ahead of his time. But he was very much humanistic and practically evangelical atheist. So the word God or religion seemed like a weakness to him. But I would literally, with a little kid, drive by a church or a temple or a mosque or a park and see the energy there. And I was so intrigued by this high vibrational energy, whatever their moniker on top. I think I was 13 and I was, I wanted to go to a regular old Christian church, I think to see some hot Christian rock band of the day that were so popular in the, you know, late 70s. And I was like, oh, scared to ask my mom if I can go to church. It would have been more comfortable. Can I go to a wild party? Can I go to church to see this band? She goes, of course, you could do anything you want. I can do anything I want. So I became a seeker. I tried every kind of Christianity. I tried my Jewish roots from my dad's side. I tried Buddhism. I tried this and that. And somewhere in there, I went to a Long Beach women's spirit meeting. Which is a Wiccan thing. And I'm like, my people, they talk to trees as well. You know, they have a real relationship with nature, Mother Nature. They have a feminine idea of deity, not just the big male god. I have found my people.
0: That's fascinating, to be sure. Do you still get surprised by the spirit world?
1: I still get surprised every dang day, George. It never, the world never ceases to amaze me, both the spirit world and our regular mundane human life. You know, it's quite a ride. It's pretty fun.
0: Let's talk about seances for a moment. You've been to many. What do you think of them?
1: I love them. I've literally been doing them since I was 7 years old. I've been talking to the dead well before that. I just knew they had a lot to say. It wasn't scary. It wasn't dark. They just had a lot to say. I mean, there were negative and positive, but way more positive, just like people are good. You know, there is some serial killers out there, but most are good. But I was 7 years old, and I was just obsessed to do a seance. I didn't even know how, but I knew how. I went in my little, again, suburban hallway where there are no windows. I stuffed towels under the door. Realized I didn't know any dead people, so Marilyn Monroe, John Kennedy, anybody I knew at 7 or 8 who was dead. And my little hallway filled with orbs and shadows and lights and sounds. And though I did went screaming outside, I was jumping up and down going, this is real and this is controllable. I did this. I lifted the veil and I've been doing it and studying it ever since.
0: Did you know you were talking to the dead or just some other entity?
1: I knew I was talking to the dead. I think I also knew about other entities because when I think back now, I'm like, ooh, there definitely was elementals in there, tree spirits, fairies and things. But when I think about it now, because this is not an area of my expertise, I think I had some off-worlders out there. I think I really did have some extraterrestrial stuff as some of my little playmates.
0: Did you ever get scared, Patty?
1: I got a little bit scared, but not mostly. But I love to get scared. I embrace fear. You know, fear is one of those things that could freeze you in your tracks and make you not live the life you want to live and not make that phone call. Or fear is the best motivator out there. You know, you and I, it's a billion-dollar industry we are both a part of. We love to get scared, go on a haunted house, look for aliens, ride roller coasters. So why not that same fear, take that same excitement and motivation of fear to, I'm going to make that scary phone call.
0: And it's pretty dramatic, isn't it?
1: Yeah.
0: These scary moments that you've had, what generates them?
1: Well, it's usually something, again, way unexpected that could be dangerous. You know, somebody bursting into flames during one of my seances. That was pretty scary. Being pushed up by my dining room chair so hard that I got my ribs cracked a little. That was pretty scary. You know, facing certain things that were like way darker than I was comfortable with. That was pretty scary.
0: You've been to a lot of seances. Have you been to an exorcism?
1: I have not been to an exorcism. I must say I have not. I would like to. I've seen dark-ish spirits getting thrown out. I know how to do cleansings, but nothing as official as this is an official, we're doing it, you know, by the books or somebody's book, exorcism. Not yet, anyway.
0: What about using Ouija boards, Patty?
1: I love Ouija boards.
0: Oh, boy.
1: I've been using them safely since I was 7 or 8. I've got dozens, same ones I had since a kid, and then many more since then. In my experience, they're just a tool. Yes, we've made them a little darker than they have to be. Thank you, Hollywood. Because we always focus on the dark side of things, but to me, they're just a divination tool. If somebody's willing to use, say, a pendulum or dowsing rods or tarot cards, to me, that's the same thing. It's just a tool. It's a door opening. I don't think you should go anybody out there. You don't open your front door and go anybody out there, come in. I think you have to set up your wards and protectors in whatever works for you within your belief system. I think you have to only invite in spirits, high vibration spirits, spirits with good intent, spirits that give you answers. You don't want, you know, some drunken trickster ghost saying it's your grandma.
0: Do we have that ability, though, to control what spirit comes through the board?
1: I completely believe we have the power to control. Since I was that little bitty kid, I have a belief system that this is our realm of existence. This three-dimensional, you know, breathing oxygen, gravity held down, three-dimensional world is ours. They visit us. We are in charge. So if something negative comes in, just say you have to leave. You know, you don't want to say it with fear because a dark spirit wants you to get scared. You don't want to say it with anger. It wants you to get anger. Say it with authority. Say it like a teacher or a parent. And in my experience, 99.9% of the time, that actually works.
0: What would you say, Patty, as a career as a good witch might be one of the most incredible experiences you've gone through?
1: Some of the most heart-touching experiences are combined my witchcraft and my mediumship, and they're the sweet little heart-touching ones. Literally, like, this young guy had passed away, leaving his young wife and child, and there she sat with his iPhone and didn't know the code to get pictures off. Your typical 1,000 pictures for this little kid to see who his daddy was. She did not have the code. She tried everything. And working with spirit, including a Ouija board, doing a seance, working my witchcraft, he immediately gave us the iPhone code. So they had a new 1,000 pictures. So this little boy could see his dad. It's those heart-touching things that are the greatest. The wild other things are, oh my God, all over the world things. And again, many in my own backyard, like the guy catching on fire during one of my seances was pretty spooky, and that's literally, you know, 20 houses down from mine.
0: Have you ever, as a good witch, cast a spell on somebody?
1: I cast spells all the time. I don't cast spells on somebody unless they're requesting it, because, again, I'm a good witch. If somebody wants a love spell or a money spell or a health spell, and I do it with them over on them. I do my magic with people. You're not going to go, okay, go do this thing for me, because I believe nobody's going to have the passion about what they want better than you. You want that love. You want that money. So I need your passion as the main battery or instigator to do it. I will have all the right herbs and oils and candles and chants, but we do it together, even if it's on Zoom. But that's going to make it that much more powerful, your desire and your intent, along with my ability and desire and intent and tools.
0: Have you ever been upset with somebody and you cast a negative spell on them? Come on, tell me.
1: I wish I could say yes. I don't wish I could say yes. You wish I could say, but no, I really haven't. Because, again, I believe you live in the world that you create. Anybody I know who does that, I have no judgment, but they start getting cranky. They start getting angry. They start getting paranoid, and sometimes they even get sick. I have a great example of that just from all my years on Ghost Adventures. Zach loves the good witch, bad witch battle. There was a beautiful, beautiful woman actually named Lady Snake. He would fly in from England. She was willing to do dark magic that I would not do, because, again, I have to live in that world. So he'd love to unexpectedly put us together. And I do believe I always won those magical little my broom against yours battles. But, and again, I'm not saying this is because of that, but she's passed on and I'm healthy as a horse. She was probably younger than me. So again, I believe, or basic oversimplified witchcraft or magic is what you put out, you get back. In witchcraft, what you put out, you get back three times. So why not put out love and joy and health and happiness and communication versus hexes and curses and icky stuff? Because it comes back. Cause and effect, action and reaction. You could use science terms. You could use woo-woo terms. You could use religious terms.
0: Are hauntings real?
1: Hauntings are very real. Who hasn't been haunted yet? Yes.
0: What causes them?
1: A lot of things can cause them. You know, a spirit getting caught there or a spirit choosing to be there. Something that has a message that needs to get it made. So it's often, one way to do it is it's an energy or spirit, a spirit getting in there, whether a ghost, you know, a dead human or something that wasn't human and elemental or something darker and realm, a demonic realm or something, or who knows, extraterrestrial, again, not my area of expertise. Or it could just be the energy of a haunting. That's how, like, poltergeist. Say there's the Cecil Hotel downtown. Perfect example. Most haunted place I have ever been. That's the one where they found the girl, you know, in the water tower. People have been drinking that. Every room has a different dark story. So much negativity has happened there. So much sadness, loss, depression, and hopelessness. It's bigger than the sum of all its parts. Yes, there's a bunch of ghosts there, and yes, there's spirits there. So many deaths, murder, suicides. But also something created like an egregore, a servitor, bigger than all its parts, both holding them there and affecting both the dead and the living. So sometimes maybe something so tragic happened there, a murder or so much arguing or anger or violence, that energy takes it over almost like a spell, and that a haunting begins, more like a poltergeist activity.
0: When we come back with Patty Negri, the Good Witch, we'll talk about haunted dolls and magic on Coast to Coast AM.
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0: It's one thing living with a stuffy nose, but it's entirely another when it also runs like a faucet. 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
8: Cleared to partly cloudy with some patchy fog. Low temperature tonight down to 63 with light and variable winds. On Thursday, a mix of sun and clouds and a bit humid with widely scattered showers and storms possible throughout the day. High temperature around 83 with a southeast wind of 5 miles per hour. For Thursday night, clear to partly cloudy with patchy fog. Low down to 60. Friday, sunny to partly cloudy and nice outside to end the work week. We are tracking a chance of storms later at night. Otherwise, through the daytime hours, a high of 81. Saturday, rain and storms possible through the morning, then another chance in the afternoon with partly to mostly cloudy skies. High temperature Saturday at 78. Sunday, clouds clearing to sunny skies. Quite nice to end the weekend. High near 80. Monday, mostly sunny, high 79. Tuesday at 82 with a small chance of rain. On 9 Storm Track, meteorologist Jackson Garlock at AM 550, FM 99.9, WSAU.

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1: 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We'll take calls next hour with Patty Negri, the Good Witch, and she'll do readings for you if you want. Just ask her a specific question and she'll run with it. Here's something for you to build up that immune system.
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3: Whether it's physical activity, obesity, diet, smoking, low on hormones, stress, sleep disorders, or your age, can be supported by reducing inflammation and aiding the body to heal itself appropriately. 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

0: And welcome back, George Norrie, along with the Good Witch, Patty Negri, with us. We'll take calls with Patty next hour here on Coast to Coast. Patty, haunted dolls. You've heard of Robert the Haunted Doll down in Homestead, Florida?
1: I certainly have. I have a little baby Robert the Doll, not the real one, but a toy one that spent the night with Robert.
0: What can you tell us about haunted dolls?
1: Haunted dolls are so popular now, as we can see. Thank you, Hollywood, of course. Movies like the Conjuring movies, Annabelle, you know, Robert the Doll, Chucky, all
0: Chucky,
1: these things. But everybody wants a haunted doll, which I think is great. I have a haunted doll, but you really do want a positive or high vibration haunted doll, because negative ones really aren't fun as they seem. And I promise, a positive haunted doll is just as spooky and scary. You see them move. You see them wink at you. You hear the patter of little feet upstairs when you're downstairs. But they won't drain your energy and make you sick. So, with the popularity and me being a doll expert, that's why I thought I had to make my book Doll Crap, because people were just, number one, getting ripped off. Because people are taking advantage of this big trend, and everybody, I've never seen, you know, more adults like us, men and women, wanting big old haunted doll collections ever. It's just such a thing. So you might as well get a good one and know how to take care of it.
0: What haunts a doll? How does it happen?
1: Well, usually it is a spirit. If you're a disembodied spirit, so you're a ghost, and you decide that you need a vessel versus just floating around, you could step into anything. You could step into, you know, a toaster or a vase, but wouldn't you rather go into something with eyes and nose and a mouth and ears? Something that will give you that personality just from the psychology alone? You know, not that I haven't seen, you know, or heard of a haunted toaster, you can, but if I was a disembodied spirit, I would pick a doll.
0: Would you be evil?
1: No, I'd be a good haunted doll, just like my Belle, just like my number one doll. She had when I first got her, she was sent to me by a girl in Belgium who had actually saw me doing a seance. It wasn't on Ghost Adventures. It was one of the spinoffs, Deadly Possessions, with a really haunted doll, Peggy the Doll. She's literally, this doll looking at pictures of her gave two people heart attacks, made like 80 documented people sick just seeing pictures of her. So she had seen me doing a seance with Peggy the Doll and figured if I could handle Peggy, I could certainly handle Belle. So she sent me Belle. And by the time I unwrapped it, she had such a dark entity, I would not let the sun set before I banished that dark energy on top. I just intuitively knew there was a beautiful spirit underneath. It just would take a little while to come out. So I had to do like keep herbs like rue in her hand to keep her not from draining my energy or my family, my husband, my dog, or my cat, because that's what they'll do. And now she's a beautiful, loved member of the family.
0: Paranormal investigator John Zaffis, I'm sure you've heard of him, Patty.
1: I know him well. I just saw him last weekend.
0: All right. He believes a lot in haunted objects, does he not?
1: Yes, he does.
0: What creates a haunted object? Not a doll, but an object.
1: I think the same thing. That's just something that maybe didn't find a doll or didn't want to go into a doll for whatever meaning that attaches to it. And energy, again, sometimes it is a spirit really goes into it. Or sometimes with both haunted objects and sometimes dolls, it's an energy. Maybe this object was so loved by a child or a person. All that love comes on almost like a scent or a smell, like when you walk into a haunted house or you're holding up that, you know, antique vase or statue, and it's all its years of life that have been put into it are still in the doll or the object or the toaster.
0: Is there a difference between a haunted doll and an espirited doll?
1: Yes, there is. There can be. Terminology, a haunted doll is something that really has taken a spirit onto a ghost onto it. It's the ghost of a, not always children, even though we put them in children dolls. It might be a 48-year-old man in that cute little baby doll of yours. You know, it's all he had to choose from. But a spirited doll, in my experience, is where that energy comes in. Again, like the joy of the little child who owned that doll for years and years, or the illness, a little child had that illness and that was their one release that they had. So in a spirited doll is something that takes on love or good luck or bad luck or just some attributes from the person, but not necessarily the person.
0: Calling a doll haunted doesn't necessarily mean it's evil, right?
1: Not at all. Haunted dolls, I love good. I want to go have haunted doll tea parties with my positive dolls. And again, most ghosts are positive, just because like most people are positive. You know, go to a ball game, go to a movie, go to a mall. There might be one or two serial killers in there or evil people, but most people are good. So most ghosts are good. So I think that's what you want to invite into your doll or your teapot or your toaster.
0: But what you're saying, though, is that some haunted dolls can be evil.
1: Yes, certainly. Yes, haunted dolls can be evil. I think Annabelle is evil. I think Peggy is evil. I think Robert the doll is truly evil. Well, and I don't know if these, I think these are beyond just the spirit of an evil person that got in them. This is something bigger than that, just real, whether it's demonic or just such a dark energy, it overpowers whether it has a spirit or not.
0: Have you ever been scared by a haunted doll?
1: I have been, yes. I mean, with Peggy doing a seance with her, I was nervous, but I knew that I knew what I was doing. I knew I was well-trained. I could swim. I could go in the deep end. Annabelle, which now owned by my friends, Elton Castay and Matt Rive, they bought the whole Warren estate, and they are the best keepers of it because they know what they're doing. I've worked with them for years, but she really is evil. And last year, I do a bunch of these paranormal conventions with Johnny Zaffis, many of them. And last year's tour, Annabelle was on almost every one of them. So I was like touring through the country with Annabelle. And I would always go see her and be respectful, because when you don't have respect, that's when trouble really starts. But only one time, and she's like, "Hi, Annabelle, you look pretty." One time, she actually travels with a priest, Father Bob. Only one time I actually said, "Ooh, you know, she is not looking at me lovingly. I don't want to attach any negative energy from her." So I actually asked Father Bob for one of his blessings and got it. It was beautiful. He's so cute because he knows I'm a witch. He knows I'm a pagan. So, and I obviously know he's a Catholic. I'm like, "Can I get your blessing now that he gives to people?" He's like, almost apologetically, he goes, "It's going to be a Catholic blessing." I'm like, "Of course it is. That's all I would want from you, Father Bob. I would love your Catholic blessing." It was really cute. And it worked.
0: We lost the great researchers of Ed and Lorraine Warren. And they were some of the best, were they not?
1: They were some of the best. Sadly, I never got an opportunity to meet them. But I respect them. And what they did for our industry is just amazing.
0: I think they were the ones who uncovered the Annabelle story.
1: They are the ones, all those Conjuring movies, they are the creation of Annabelle, yes.
0: Amityville Horror and all that stuff.
1: Yeah. Spooky.
0: How do you overcome the scary stuff with those things? How do you overcome that?
1: Well, you, again, know what you're doing, be trained. I've trained in spirituality, magic, religion, science, occult science, metaphysics, you know, for decades. So if you're getting upon a djinn and you kind of know what a djinn is, what to do with a djinn, if you're getting into a cranky elemental, you kind of sense that. So again, it's education and training and experience all together. But the other way I get over fear is I like to embrace fear. You know, fear can freeze you in your tracks and make you make the wrong choices and wrong decisions and run away. And even in life, not live the life you want to live. Or fear is a great motivator. And so you could use it as inspiration and motivation. So I like to do a thing that I get scared on because it's like, talk about an adrenaline rush. Yeah.
0: Fascinating. If somebody has a haunted doll, what do you think they should do with it?
1: I think they need to get to know it. I think they need to develop. It's really good at helping develop your own intuition or psychic ability because you need to communicate. I think you need to know, do protection techniques, especially until you get to know it. Even if that's putting a symbol or a sigil near the doll, keeping it in a place that you can keep an eye on it. Don't put it in your bedroom where you sleep because you're vulnerable when you sleep. Again, work within your religion or your belief system. You know, whether you put a cross on the doll or a Star of David or a roll of salt around it or you smudge it, whatever it is, Helm of Awe, I work with a lot of sigils and symbols. But get to know the spirit that's within it. Make sure it gets along with your family. Test it, one, if you're not trusting your intuition by children and animals. Maybe not so much leave your children in a room with a haunted doll you don't know yet. But yeah, you can tell by your dog and your cat, they're going to go up to something and not be afraid of something that's got a positive spirit, and they're going to avoid or bark at or just anything that's got a negative spirit.
0: Patty, what is practical magic?
1: Practical magic is bringing magic into your everyday life. Not just, I'm going to go do a spell under the full moon. It's literally charming your toothpaste because it's made out of mint with eloquent voice and beautiful smiles that light up the room. It's, you know, carving something into your soap so it's not just a regular shower, it's a money shower or, you know, a health shampoo or along the way. It's stirring, you know, love and intent into your coffee, stirring clockwise as you go. Knowing that a little bit of cinnamon sprinkled on your oatmeal is going to give you energy and passion and good luck and fire element throughout the day. It's just putting it into your day-to-day life.
0: Can we utilize practical magic to live and exist?
1: We can and should use practical magic to live and exist. Literally, simple things like tapping into nature, following moon cycles, your life's going to be 20 times better, smoother, easier, grace and ease. If the 2 weeks the moon is waxing, you wake up and going, I'm going to add into my life today, whatever it is you need or want. The 2 weeks the moon is waning, going, I'm going to release today things that just aren't serving me, not good or bad. You know, every full moon, get out there, celebrate, ask for what you want. On the new moons, go inside, you know, contemplate, what do I want now? Literally, you're tapping in. Our bodies are 70% water, right? We are affected by the tides. Everybody knows, ooh, the crazy full moon, right? People who work in police stations and hospitals. So tap into that. That's practical magic. All of a sudden, within a couple weeks of starting that, you will notice, again, everything comes with grace and ease because you're literally tapping into the nature that you're living in.
0: You have a 30-second practice for people. Tell us about that.
1: Oh, my gosh. Yes, that is the reason I wrote the first book, Old World Magic. Because the one thing I noticed, two things I noticed. One, we give away our power all the time. We give away our power to other people.

0: that mind. We will never surpass our own belief system. We just can't. If you don't think you can do something, you're really not going to do it. If you think you can conquer the world, that's the people that do. Mind. Body. You got to get off the couch and take action. We understand that. You want to get healthier, get off the couch. Spirit. That's the less tangible. That's what people don't understand. Spirit is literally the battery that makes it happen. You can get it through your faith. Go to church, go to temple. You can get it through the New Age, vision boards, affirmations. You could do what I do, spells and herbs and candles. Oh my. But everybody out there could look at everything they've ever created or got. They believe they could have it and that they deserved it, big part of it. They've gotten off the couch and taken some action, and they've had some faith or magic behind it, the spirit. We are, whatever our belief system or religion, or we are of human, we are of this earth. Gravity holds us down. We breathe oxygen. So I use Mother Earth, I'm an elemental witch, to bring in that balance. We understand earth grounds us. People, oh, go get earth, stand on the dirt. You know, we understand that water flows. Think how good you feel after a shower. We understand the thought process of breath and air and focus. So I came up with these 30 seconds. The next time you're either not as happy as you want to be, because we should be happy every day that we're alive, or not as productive as you want to be, I should do this and I don't want to, or equally important, not as conscious as we want to be. We want to be aware. We don't want to be phoned in, by rote, automatic pilot, asleep at the wheel. That's the zombies that the world creates. Go to work, come home. So if you're not as happy or productive, go, which element is out of balance? If you put your body into your earth is who you are, your persona, your home. Oh, that's in the north. That is who you are. Oh, that is George Norrie. What a great guy. Your fire is your passion, creativity, love, what gets us up in the morning. So who we are and what drives us. But where we get off balance mostly is west and east, and it's sideways. West is our water, it's our emotions. Where do we get messed up? It's our emotions. And air is our thoughts, our focusing, it's focus, it's attached to breath. So who we are and what drives us are emotions and our thoughts. Again, what do we need more than anything to survive? Water and air. So next time you're going, I'm not as happy as I want to be, running water. Like I said, how good do you feel after a shower? But you can't jump in a shower at work, but you could always find running water, a hose, a drinking fountain, pouring a bottle of Arrowhead on your hand. Walk up to that water, mine. With this water, I'm going to release this angst, anger, fear, confusion, whatever it is. My body, stick your hands underwater. We know that there's portals, how healers work with their hand. The spirit is literally the water. Running water takes away excess emotion.
1: It does a lot, to be sure. Patty, stay with us. We're going to take a break and come back and take calls with you in a moment on Coast to Coast AM.

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4: A job opening at the White House. I'm Chris DeMeo, Fox News. White House Press Secretary Karoline Leavitt will be stepping down and stepping back from the podium at the end of this month to spend more time with her family.
5: The incredible 28-year-old Leavitt rose from, frankly, just a campaign surrogate, going all the way up to the role of 2024 National Press Secretary before becoming the youngest White House Press Secretary in history. During her uniquely strong tenure as press secretary, Leavitt balanced a 24/7 work schedule with being a wife and a mother, even returning to work after the birth of her second child this past May. A true juggling act. She realized that she couldn't give both her young children and her role as the press secretary all the time that each demands.
4: That's Fox's Kevin Cork in Washington. The Iowa Cornfields will once again host a Major League Baseball game on Thursday night.
6: For the first time in 4 years, Major League Baseball is back at the Field of Dreams, as tonight the Philadelphia Phillies take on the Minnesota Twins in Dyersville, Iowa. Both teams enter this contest in second place in their respective divisions, trying to cling on to a wild card spot as the playoffs are fast approaching. It's the third edition of the Field of Dreams game. The stadium is built on the site of the 1989 classic starring Kevin Costner, with cornfields seen for miles beyond the outfield fence. First pitch is at 7:30 Eastern and will be streamed exclusively for the first time on Netflix. Tony Genualdo, Fox News.
4: Stocks finishing mixed yesterday. The Dow losing 21 points. The Nasdaq finished up 143, and the S&P 500 was up 20. One winning ticket sold in last night's $1 billion Powerball jackpot. That winning ticket sold in Illinois. The lump sum payment before taxes comes to about $500 million. Still, pretty nice piece of change. 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
4: President Trump says that Iran is all talk and no action after ongoing talks.
19: Trump went on to say that the naval blockade of Iran is, quote, being called by everyone a wall of steel and there is nothing Iran can do about it. Amid the latest blockade, CENTCOM says they've redirected 59 commercial vessels, disabled three and boarded two. Meanwhile, Iranian state media reports that Iran claims control of the Strait of Hormuz, but what is clear is that ships are staying away. Data from Kepler shows that yesterday only 14 ships transited the Strait, way below the pre-war average of 130 ships per day. Trump claims that Iran's military and leadership have been severely weakened by the war, though an alleged Iranian plot against the president forced a secret plane swap after last month's NATO summit in Turkey.
4: Fox Business Network's Max Gordon. This comes as ship traffic remains way down in the strait. However, President Trump insists the U.S. has total control of that waterway. U.S. forces are on track to leave Iraq next month.
11: Following a meeting with U.S. CENTCOM Commander General Brad Cooper, Iraq's prime minister says September 30th is a fixed and final date for U.S. forces to completely withdraw from Iraq as part of an anti-ISIS mission. The U.S. and Iraqi governments agreed in 2024 to draw down the U.S.-led operations against ISIS. And since then, American troops have been based mainly in the Kurdish region in northern Iraq. Those bases have come under attack since the war with Iran was launched in February. Once the withdrawal is complete next month, it will mark the end of a U.S. military presence in Iraq since the 2003 invasion. At the White House, Jared Halpern, Fox News.
4: Gas prices are inching up a bit. AAA says the cost of a gallon on average in the U.S. is now $4.03. That's up about 2 cents since Tuesday and more than a dollar since this time last year. Diesel is at $5.35, up about 4 cents since Tuesday. I'm Chris DeMeo. This is Fox News.
13: Clear to partly cloudy with some patchy fog. Low temperature tonight down to 63 with light and variable winds. On Thursday, a mix of sun and clouds and a bit humid with widely scattered showers and storms possible throughout the day. High temperature around 83 with a southeast wind of 5 miles per hour. For Thursday night, clear to partly cloudy with patchy fog. Low down to 60. Friday, sunny to partly cloudy and nice outside to end the work week. We are tracking a chance of storms later at night. Otherwise, through the daytime hours, a high of 81. Saturday, rain and storms possible through the morning, then another chance in the afternoon with partly to mostly cloudy skies. High temperature Saturday at 78. Sunday, clouds clearing to sunny skies. Quite nice to end the weekend. High near 80. Monday, mostly sunny. High 79. Tuesday at 82 with a small chance of rain. On 9 Storm Track, meteorologist Jackson Garlock at AM 550, FM 99.9, WSAU.

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0: And welcome back, George Norrie, along with Patty Negri, the Good Witch. Her website is linked up at coasttocoastam.com, and her book is called Dollcraft. Patty, do you use candles in your rituals?
1: I use a ton of candles in my rituals, yes, because it brings in the beautiful fire element. They're pretty. You could get messages from them by how they burn. Because it's got air magic and fire magic and earth magic all mixed into one.
0: Do the color of the candles have anything to do with it?
1: Yes, they do, because color has attributes to it. Like if you were looking for passion, go with red. If you're looking for love, go with pink. Spirituality, getting into the purples. Money would be greens or golds. Clearing things would be black. Almost anything would be white and light and, you know, divinity and clarity. So there is standardized colors. But actually, if for you passion was purple and not red, I would say use a purple. Your truth is better than whatever assumed truth is or what is expected. Though colors actually do have energy to themselves.
0: How do you know what kind of color to use for any specific occasion?
1: That you could actually kind of look up, because in the age of Siri, ChatGPT, you know, Alexa, tons of books, tons of things, and or the best is kind of your intuition. You know, kind of people do think of red as passion. People do think of green as money, things like that. So if working from your intuition, you're not going to go wrong. And again, it's going to be your truth, which will make it that much truer.
0: In your book, Dollcraft, what is the strangest doll that you came across?
1: The strangest doll that I came across was one that actually was given to me, and it was fine. And like I said earlier, I won't have negative things in my house because it's my house. It was given to me by a friend and a client, actually a rock star client. And it was fine sitting in my little office. It looks kind of like a little New Orleans thing, a little doll stood there. All of a sudden, I noticed that I was not spending any time in my office. I was like, this is weird. I love my little office with hundreds of eyes looking at me, all my dolls, my Barbies, my haunted dolls. And I'm like, why am I leaving? And I looked like, oh, it's you, this little doll. So me being me, I just called Zach Bagans, who has the Haunted Museum and I work with. I went, I have this thing. It's too dark for my house. Do you want it? And he's like, well, send me a picture. So I texted him over a picture. He goes, oh yeah, that's a nail fetish hate doll. I'll take it. Next day, I'm in Vegas giving it to him. And it started acting up in his museum that very night, according to his as tour guides. But now it's in a perfect place because, you know, if people don't sleep there, raise a family, have pets and animals there, it could act up all at once in a place where that's what things are there to do. But that was so weird because it was something that was really neutral and not haunted at all that took on a dark spirit.
0: Now, when you say it started acting up, what does it do to act up?
1: Well, notice it itself didn't do it. I didn't see it moving like some things do or moving things around, but I just felt the energy of it. If you notice that, again, you're getting cranky or a lot of arguments or your energy is being drained, tired all the time, something's draining your energy.
0: And you think it's the doll?
1: I think trust your intuition. I think it's the doll.
0: If you want to get rid of a doll, a haunted doll, what's the best way to do that?
1: Well, the best way to do it right these days is sell it because everybody wants it. And if it's negative, again, full disclosure, let people know it's negative. And again, you'll probably get more money for it, even though I would say don't buy a negative doll. Or you literally can get rid of the negative spirit. And I teach people different rituals and ways to do that in the book Dollcraft. Or you could have a funeral for it. You could bury it. I just wouldn't, you know, do any false advertising. You know, just I would even be careful just giving it away to Goodwill or charity if it's something that's got a really dark spirit. I would at least try to clear it first.
0: How would you be able to sell it? Who do you sell these to?
1: Well, again, eBay, everybody. Oh my gosh. See, sadly, it's become too big of a market. You know, if you're on eBay and you see some particular haunted doll seller that has 700 haunted dolls with all these long, beautiful stories. Maybe they're a better storyteller and writer than keeper of finding of that many haunted right. dolls. Not saying there aren't real ones on there. There certainly, certainly are. But again, trust your intuition. Check out the reviews. Check out the seller. But you could sell it anyway at a garage sale. Haunted doll, you're going to get it sold so much just because they're so popular.
0: How do you cleanse a haunted doll and get rid of that spirit?
1: Yeah, lots of ways to do it. Again, if you have a specific belief system or religion, work within that. But I work with ritual. I work with sound. Of course, you have your salt. You have your sage. You have your Palo Santo. Working with crystals. Working with moons. Moons, water. And literally banishing the negative spirit.
0: Let's take some calls for you, Patty. They're lining up big time. Let's start with first-time caller Mike in Kentucky. Welcome to the show, Michael.
2: Hey, thank you so much. Long-time listener. How are you?
0: Thank you, sir.
2: Yes, sir.
0: Go ahead.
2: I would just like to ask her about my love life, basically. I have an eye on two women that I work with in separate departments and just wonder if anything will come of either one of them.
0: All right. What do you think, Patty?
1: Okay, let us see. Oh.
0: And tell us what you're doing, Patty. What I'm doing,
1: I'm actually pulling a few cards right now. So, yeah, I don't want blanks, but I'm pulling one is balance. Look at the one, of course, if you don't like, you know, if you're attracted to them, one of them is going to put you off balance and make you sad. So one of them is going to make you off balance and sad. You might go out, might not work out, whatever. The other one is quite the opposite. She's going to make you feel good about yourself and balance. So there's some possibility there. It might take a little bit of time to develop the heart part, the love, but if there's a good attraction there and love, that's good. I don't know if you want to tell me names of what, or go blonde versus brunette. We could look at
2: one. One is named Rochelle, and the other one is Jessica.
1: Okay, let me see. Rochelle. Oh, Jessica, pulling some cards. Interesting.
0: How many cards do you pull there for each one?
1: I pulled three on each. With Rochelle, one got, again, that big off-balance thing, but you're going to be really attracted to her, so be very careful. With Jessica, it might take a little bit of development, but that could turn into something good. But again, don't even give me all your power. Just see what feels right. But I think they're both worth asking out. But if you start getting all off balanced about it, pay attention to that.
2: Okay.
0: What do you think, Mike?
1: Makes sense?
2: Good. Thank you.
1: Yay.
0: All right.
1: Thanks.
0: Good luck. Are you a tarot card reader?
1: I am a tarot card reader. Yes, I am. They're just a jumping off point. I don't need them, but it just gets me out of my own way to give me a visual, and I'm very visual in my work.
0: Now, is your house scattered with candles and things like that?
1: Yes, my house is scattered with candles. Every flat surface becomes an altar to something. I'm a knick-knack and paddywhack and give the dog a bone. I have way too much stuff. It's beautiful. It looks like a little witch's cottage in the Hollywood Hills because it is a little witch's cottage in the Hollywood Hills.
0: When people first meet you and know that you're a witch, what do they say? What's their reaction?
1: I actually get very positive reaction. Number one, I live in Hollywood. It's a very creative, you know, open, liberal place of being. I'm not living in the middle of the Bible Belt or something. And number two, somewhat surprised. If somebody has that old adage that witches are dark or negative, or I don't fit that at all. I'm the cheerleader of the neighborhood. I was president of the neighborhood association for years. You know, I'm out there charity. I'm out there doing, you know, yard cleanup and nonprofit work. So I may not fit the traditional what a witch fits into. So it's usually positive.
0: East of the Rockies, Brian's with us in St. Louis, Missouri. Hi, Brian.
3: Hey, how's it going?
0: Good to have you with us.
3: So just to set up my question, on Saturday, leaving work, it was about 11:20 at night. I was in the middle of the Ozarks, and almost immediately after I started driving home from work, it's a long day, I apparently struck, I went off the road on the right side of the road, struck a bluff, and rolled my car over.
0: Oh, my God.
3: It was no doubt, like, I went to see the car today and took pictures and released it, and, like, there was literally no room for a person in the driver's side. Like, the seat was pushed forward so far, and there was just so it was literally, like, the thing that about it, though, is I don't remember any of it, and I mean, I'll be honest and say it's probably like a millisecond of a memory of going off of the road. But like I said, it's just like a flash that's back there deep in my memory. And it's freaky, you know, this never happened to me before. There's no doubt about it that it was a near-death experience. And so my question, though, is, like, you know, obviously that's stored in somewhere in my body, you know, in my brain. It's that experience is definitely was, you know, obviously, you know, experience. So, my question is, do you think that will ever be revealed to me? Like, because I'm learning recently that I do have some gifts that I was born with and just starting to learn how to utilize them and just seeing things for, differently, that they're more complex and, like, kind of reading people as well and auras and stuff are just things are starting to connect and whatnot, and I'm starting to meet people who are also gifted. But
0: and what's your question though, Bri?
3: Yeah, sorry, I'm rambling. Is that ever going to be revealed, do you think, in my lifetime, like what happened during this crash, and should I seek it out, like, meditation wise and you know, or is it going to come in a dream?
0: Let's find out from Patty. Go ahead, Patty.
1: I would say, yes, it can be. And I think you should seek it out. What I think is that something happened, whether you fell asleep or some negative thing happened. And then again, your guardians, your spirit guides, or I'm getting something else. The Ozarks are so magical. There is so much energy there. Something came in and protected you and saved you and just blocked anything that would have been just too darn scary for you. I think you can get to know it. I think meditation would be good to do it. Do some breathing exercises. I think my dream school technique would do it for you really quick. Plus, you could develop your gifts that way. Literally, put a glass of water by the side of your bed when you go to bed, because we know that water is magical. Science is proving all that stuff. Like, if you're angry by water, it freezes ugly. If you say nice words by water, it freezes like beautiful things. We know water is chargeable. Put your intent into it. When you go to bed, I want to experience what that was. I want to have a memory back to it. I want my guides to show me what happened. Go to sleep. You will get it in either downloads or dreams, or just the information will download. When you wake up in the morning, if you have a set time you get up, set your alarm for 10 minutes before. When that first alarm goes off, like, I have to get up. Oh, wait, I don't have to get up. Hit the snooze button, like 10 minutes. Go back to sleep. You are still in a different brainwave state. This is science as much as everything else. Go back to sleep. When your real alarm goes off in 10 minutes, you will have the answer. I always ask for clarity, focus, and direction. That first alarm, clarity, focus, and direction. Go back to sleep. The real alarm goes off. You will have clarity, focus, and direction, and the answer. Some people get it the first time they try it. Some people takes a while. You know, grab a pencil, jot it down before you get out of bed, before you get your whole thinking brain back, and you will be amazed what comes out. Just trust it. Don't censor yourself. Just trust whatever comes out.
0: Patty, what if he shouldn't get the answer?
1: If he shouldn't get the answer, he won't, but he'll get why he shouldn't get the answer.
0: That's a good point. Okay, next up, let's go to Billy in Glendale, California. Billy, go for it.
4: Hey, George, brother. Good to talk to you again.
0: Thank you, sir.
4: Sister, marry me. Sister, here's my question. When is the next time a woman will be interested in physical intimacy with me?
0: All right.
1: When is the next time physical intimacy? I'm getting that you've got, you, again, you're in charge of that, number one, more than you think you are. You're giving your power away. But I get that you are stepping into a really good time right now. You've got to be feeling it a little bit, right? It feels almost like a layer of heaviness is coming off of you, like a level, it's like you're coming out of the valley, if that makes sense, and like, ooh, the stars are showing, the sun is shining. And your belief system of that is going to have to make it happen, but I really get that you're very expanded. Aren't you thinking wider, thinking more positively, seeing things in a new light?
4: I'm trying to, but it also seems as though I've been through these cycles many times over more than 20 years, and every time I get to a point where things seem like they're actually getting good, and I'm so excited and so happy, things start off good, and then they somehow, I hit a wall, and everything goes crashing down.
1: Okay, what happened? Well, you can stop that. That is your little kid kicking in. Do you remember something that happened to you when you were, like, early school age? It didn't have to be tragic. You weren't abducted by aliens or anything, but something that said, oh, I don't get to have something this good. Did you move or have a change? When you were like, I don't know, 7 or plus or minus a year or two, did you move or have a change of family dynamics?
4: Well, when I was 7 years old, I actually met the first woman I ever loved, and she was a childhood friend of mine I grew up with. But by the time we were teenagers, since she grew up in a house of domestic violence, she started mentally going unstable, and suddenly she started not wanting to have anything to do with me. Then she stabbed me in the back and kicked me out of her life.
1: Okay, that is your whole problem. That is your whole issue, starting out with your 7-year-old kid and then got older. That's why love does you bad, because you think that's what it's going to be. So do you have a bathtub? Do you have access to a bathtub?
4: Yes.
1: Okay, so get a candle, preferably a white candle. It doesn't matter. You're going to take a white bath. Just showing you're doing sacred ritual. Get a nice hot tub. Throw in a handful of salt for cleansing. We like a salt bath. Handful of sugar for sweetness. And a little bit of milk for nurturing. Salt, sugar, milk. Cleansing, sweetening, nurturing.
0: We're not going to cook the poor guy, Patty, are we?
1: No, we're not going to. Yeah, we're going to cook him. No, what I want you to do is light the candle, shut down your chatty left brain. Don't worry if you're overthinking it. Don't worry if you're exaggerating. It doesn't matter. Get naked. Of course, it's inner child work. You're getting into a bath. Get in the bath. Just for a second, do what you just did. I met the love of my life right then. But just for a second, because that memory doesn't matter so much. That memory is going to be colored by all your life experiences, your education, and more than anything else, your maturity. Then put little bitty you right in the bathroom with you. Picture that 7-year-old kid right in the, and I know you can visualize, you're gifted. Put your little kid right in the bathroom with you. And then don't remember anything. Listen to him. Let him tell you his thought on meeting this love of his life. Because time and space doesn't matter. And then the heartbreak that came. It's going to be a very different conversation than your grown-up memory looking back. And you're going to hear him say some stuff, some that you know, like, oh, this always goes bad, this always happens. But a couple things he tells you, you're really not aware of because it's illogical. And you're a logical guy, no matter how creative you are and how 1 + 1 = 2. It didn't have to when you were a 7-year-old kid. So you're going to hear, all it is literally like a fault self limiting belief system that your inner child literally is holding on to. So correct him. Tell him he was wrong.
0: That's good advice, though, for a good witch, to be sure. We're going to come back and take final calls with Patty in just a moment on Coast to Coast AM.
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11: 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And in our own country, we have a similar enemy. 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
12: Clear to partly cloudy with some patchy fog. Low temperature tonight down to 63 with light and variable winds. On Thursday, a mix of sun and clouds and a bit humid with widely scattered showers and storms possible throughout the day. High temperature around 83 with a southeast wind of 5 miles per hour. For Thursday night, clear to partly cloudy with patchy fog. Low down to 60. Friday, sunny to partly cloudy and nice outside to end the work week. We are tracking a chance of storms later at night. Otherwise, through the daytime hours, a high of 81. Saturday, rain and storms possible through the morning, then another chance in the afternoon with partly to mostly cloudy skies. High temperature Saturday at 78. Sunday, clouds clearing to sunny skies. Quite nice to end the weekend. High near 80. Monday, mostly sunny, high 79. Tuesday at 82 with a small chance of rain. On 9 Storm Track, meteorologist Jackson Garlock at AM 550, FM 99.9, WSAU.

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1: We'll be back and take final calls in a moment with Patty Negri, the Good Witch, author of Doll Craft as well, on our next Coast to Coast program. As we approach 49 years since the death of Elvis Presley, we'll be talking with Miguel Connor about that. And then Amy Robeson joins us to talk about the Akashic Records, your records on Coast to Coast. 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

0: And welcome back. We're taking final calls with the good witch, Patty Negri. Patty, why have witches gotten such a bad rap, a bad name?
1: Hollywood, I do believe. Well, in modern times, they've gotten a bad name because, of course, you look at, you know, all the persecution and Salem and England and all those things, what religion has done to it. But, you know, Hollywood has just perpetrated that and pushed that through. But it's changing, George. Witches are getting a much better name all the time. People are seeing what it is and certainly what it isn't. I have faith.
0: What's the best spell to give somebody to make things good?
1: I think the best spell to give somebody to make things good is, well, I guess it depends on what's bad. If it's just in general joy and health, I would go for health and happiness, whether that's a little puppet, like in my book, a little magical doll that can represent you for happiness, health, and money, or a mojo bag or something to carry with you for luck. I guess it depends on what's bad, whatever's good.
0: Let's go west of the Rockies. John's with us in Phoenix, Arizona. Hi, John.
2: Hello there, George. I've been listening since 1995, so we go way back, sir. We go
0: yes,
2: way back.
0: Yes, you do. You've been beginning with us with art and everything else. Thank you, John.
2: That's right. That's right. Hey, Patty, my good witch, I have a question. I don't know if it's a reading or how we can handle this. Being part Native American, and I have my house on the market since January. I've used sage and cedar. I've done salt. I've done candles. I have the little St. Joseph. I've got crystals, the Fuji dogs. I've tried everything. I talked to the spirits of the house, asking them to please bring in that buyer for me. I'm not having much success.
1: Okay, I do a lot of house clearings. I work with agents and stuff. So you do all the clearing, and be careful. Because you're part Native, you're going to work with sage better. But remember, sage is harsh. Sage gets rid of everything, the good and the bad and the love and everything. Palo Santo's a little less harsh, gets rid of the negative. But make sure you're not just cleansing the negative, you're bringing in the positive. So when you're cleansing your house, go counterclockwise with hit pots and pans, ring drums, getting rid of anything left over, anything sad, anything keeping anybody from wanting to buy the house. And then you'll have a blank slate. Now you want to fill it up with what you want people to notice. You're going to go clockwise with the sweet incense, frankincense, myrrh, ringing sweet bells. And you say, coming in the front door, I want people to see the beauty of this picture window. What comes in that picture window? Oh, that they're going to see the view, the fresh air, the openness of it. You're going to go room to room and put in positive attributes, positive color, positive feelings and emotions. So you're filling it back up with all the happiness and love a house wants. And it usually sells right away. But just make sure you're not just cleansing and get rid of negativity, that you want to bring in positive attributes.
0: Patty, should he just lower his price?
1: Or lower the price. Always look at the logical things to it. It is not necessarily a great market right now if it's too much or there's a reason for it. But usually there's often one thing that's holding it up. Like they get a bad feeling in the laundry room and they don't know why. And maybe your laundry room's just not feeling the love and you could easily give it that love.
0: John, where are you going to go once you sell it?
2: I want to move back to Las Vegas.
0: Ah, interesting. Okay. You think you got the house overpriced a little bit?
2: I'm right in the middle, to be honest with you. I've had people come through. I've had over 12 people come through, so I don't know what's holding it up.
0: Just no offers. Okay. What do you think about that, Patty?
1: Well, you've had 12 people walk through. Maybe it's lucky 13. The 12 doesn't seem like a lot of people to me to look at a house. Maybe you need to have more showings. And then, oh, no, maybe it's lucky 13. And work with, wherever it is, work with, you know, elementals. Invite in the fairy energy, whether you believe they're real fairies or not. They'll bring levity and lightness and sparkle into the house.
0: Good luck. Let's go to Sandy in Missouri. Welcome to the show. Hi, Sandy.
3: Hi there. I'm trying to figure out if it's a good time for my spouse and I. We've been together almost 48 years now, and we're looking at buying an investment property, and we're wondering if it's a good time for us to do that. We're getting ready to retire, but...
0: Pull out those cards, Patty. What do you think?
1: All right, pulling out the cards. It is a good time for you to do it. Be very careful with it. I talk a lot left brain and right brain, left logical reasoning, 1 + 1 = 2, that right, the more creative, intuitive. Use your left brain on this one. Look into the market, look into whatever the investment is, and I think you're not going to go wrong. I see something really good, stable, that's going to be good for you and pay off in a lot of really good nurturing ways. But you have to let go a little bit. You're holding yourself back. Belief system that you're going to make wrong choices. Does that make sense to you?
3: Yeah.
1: You're not trusting yourself. Trust yourself.
3: Yes.
1: You're smart. You guys are smart. Use it.
3: Well, thank you. I don't have much confidence right now in myself.
1: I know. I see that. And that's not serving you. It's not serving you. If you need to get advice from an expert, get advice from an expert. But you need to trust your gut a little bit more. It's not as bad as you think it is. It's good.
0: Patty, do the cards ever turn you wrong?
1: The cards can turn you wrong. It's not that the cards turn me wrong. You said I might misinterpret. But I'm pretty good at this. I've been doing it a long time, so not really very often.
0: One of our tarot card readers, Art Rosengarten, comes on the show every once in a while. He's pretty good. Have you heard of him?
1: No, but he sounds great.
0: Good guy. Next up, let's go to Emmanuel in Spokane, Washington. Welcome to the show. How are those fires, Emmanuel? Are they out yet?
4: Yes. Hello.
0: Good.
4: To both
0: Thank
4: of
0: God.
4: You in the audience.
0: I
4: heard from another witch that she'd come face to face with a Renaissance magician trapped in an orb. And so I'm just curious if you know anything about dollies of Elizabethan England, the fairy queen.
0: Have you heard of that, Patty?
1: Not really. That is not an expert. But in my cosmic understanding, I've never seen a spirit caught in an orb. That part that just rings a little funny to me. Maybe that's their perception of it or how they're seeing it. Not saying something can't be stuck, but orbs are just moving energy. So I don't quite understand that. But what is your question about that? Maybe I can get the answer even if I don't understand Elizabethan.
0: Emmanuel, are you there?
4: Yeah, it was in the middle of a trilogy by Kenneth Grant where I read about that. But I'm really engrossed in Elizabethan England, and I thought that these rag dolls that my mother loves, if we could turn them into fairy queens like Gloriana, the Elizabethan queen, that would be wonderful. And I didn't know if you were seeing those already anywhere.
1: I'm not, but you can. Whether you call in a specific spirit, that would be up to the spirit to come in or not. That's kind of like my book, Dollcraft Stuff. Whether it's a haunted doll you're calling in or a real spirit of an energy, I wouldn't force or trick any fairy energy because they can get really beyond mischievous. But you can call a specific spirit into something, most definitely.
0: So we do have the power to invite spirits in.
1: We certainly have the power to invite, and we do it all the time. Often it's so negative, the spirit of lack, the spirit of struggle, the spirit of this. But we have a spirit to invite, the spirit of grandma, the spirit of whatever, the wisdom, ancestors, whether it's in our blood or they show up as a spirit or not. Yeah, we do.
0: Let's go to Taylor in Iowa. Welcome to the program. Hi, Taylor.
5: Good morning. How you guys doing?
0: Good. You're up late again.
5: Yep. Patty, what got you into doing these rituals?
1: I think I was born doing it. Literally, I was this little kid, you know, picking herbs in the backyard. And it just came natural to me, like it is something I'd done lifetimes before. And it's satisfying, it's fulfilling, it's empowering, it's positive. I haven't found a reason not to do it yet.
0: And you love doing what you do, Patty, don't you?
1: I do. Again, we create our life. If you don't like your life, change it. You're the only one who really can.
0: Next up, Iasius is with us in Maui in Hawaii. Hello, Iasius.
6: Hi. Hi. Thanks for picking up.
0: Sure thing.
6: I'm on Maui here for the last 3 years, and it seems like the harder I try, the worse things get. And I don't know if I'm doing something wrong or if there's something wrong with my chart. I don't know if she reads charts or if she can offer some type of hope. I'm at the end of my rope, man. I can't get ahead.
0: He can't get anywhere. He's not treading well.
1: I am not an astrologer, so I cannot help you with that at all. What I'm sensing, Hawaii is really magical. Did you welcome and introduce yourself to the spirits of place of where you're living?
6: Well, not really, kind of, but sort of, but I can't really answer that one.
0: What does that mean, Patty? What you
1: to
0: just
1: me,
0: said.
1: It would be whether, again, it's so much nature and energetic. Go down to the shore, or the mountain, or the cliff, or the jungle, or wherever you're living. Introduce yourself. Just like, here I am. I want to be. The land can, you know, push you away or accept you because the land is so powerful there. I would do make it up yourself. Do some little ritual of really becoming one with the sense of place. Because if it started out moving there, I would say you just, you know, like bad roommate kind of thing. Be a good roommate. And I bet you you're like, life will change. I don't see any curse or anything like that. I don't. You've just accepted this bad luck thing and now you're feeding it yourself. So go talk to the land, spirit of place, and it'll change completely.
0: I love that. Donald in Oregon. Take it away, Don.
7: Yes. Hi. Thanks for taking my call, Patty and George.
0: Sure.
7: This has been a really challenging period for me. Today is the 5-year anniversary of my spouse's death.
0: Oh, sorry to hear
7: that. I've been thinking about relocating out of Oregon. I just don't know how or where, but so I was kind of looking into some kind of direction.
0: Time for a change, Patty. What do you see?
1: Time for a change. I do think it's time for a change. I think someplace a little bit warmer, if that makes sense, a little bit more sunshine is going to just literally your whole way of being. Does that make sense? Have you felt like dark lately a little bit?
7: Yes, and the winters are kind of bad here.
1: Yeah.
0: Oh, yeah.
1: So pick somewhere that I'm getting

0: be right there on the Colorado River. Your energy will be fed by the Colorado River. You will step right into it. How the last caller was talking about spirit of place. Laughlin would be great for you, and you'd be happy and definitely start new life.
1: And things could open up with my selling the house and the property and...
0: Yep. You're a manifester when you let yourself be. You know that.
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0: Okay. 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I'm a busy girl, but just go to Patty Negri. You can find my social media, my legitimate social media. I do fun things all the time.
2: Sounds like you have a phone ringing there, huh?
0: I know. Isn't that weird at this hour? And I have it on mute, so that's pretty spooky.
2: How about that? Who changed that on us, right?
0: Exactly. I guess maybe it's a spirit calling in saying, hurry up. It's the end of the show. Talk fast.
2: So if some kid goes up to their parents and say, I want to be a witch, what do you do?
0: I would say if I was a parent and I didn't know anything about witchcraft, I would learn about witchcraft from you know, a good reputable source and say, okay, that's an empowering belief system. Go for it.
2: Do you teach witchcraft too?
0: I do. I teach witchcraft, psychic development, mediumship, all positive and, all on Zoom. It's international. I have teachers all over the world. I literally have a guy in Italy teaching Strega, Italian magic. I've got a guy in Brazil teaching Brazilian.
2: Well, you keep doing what you're doing, Patty. Thank you for being on the program. For Dan Galante, Uriel Blackshear, Tom Danheiser, Sue Tricus, Lex Lonehood, Sean Adesor, Alec Fernandez, Tim Banal, George Knapp, and Richard Serrett, I'm George Norrie, somewhere out there on Coast to Coast AM. We'll see you on our next edition. Until then, be safe, everyone.

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0: secretary says farewell. I'm Ted Lindner, Fox News. President Trump's press secretary, Caroline Leavitt, is leaving the administration at the end of this month. Fox's Jared Halpern.
1: Caroline Leavitt, the youngest person to ever serve as White House press secretary, will step down at the end of the month. President Trump announced the move on social media, saying Leavitt will depart her role to spend time with her young family, adding Leavitt will be one of his top outside advisors and an influential voice within the Republican Party. Leavitt recently returned to the White House following the birth of her second child in May. She served as a press aide during President Trump's first term and was a top spokesperson for the president's 2024 campaign. At the White House, Jared Halpern, Fox News.
0: A Powerball player in Illinois has won the $1.04 billion jackpot Wednesday night. It's the game's largest grand prize of the year. The winning numbers drawn were 4, 26, 66, 67, 69, and the red Powerball was 9. The Prairie State ticket holder who is yet to be identified could choose between the $1 billion prize or a one-time $450.5 million cash payout before taxes. The Wednesday night jackpot win broke a 44-drawing dry spell. It was sold at the Hy-Vee Gas Fresh and Fast convenience store in Quincy, Illinois. The U.S. military on track to pull all of its forces out of Iraq by the end of September, marking the end of a presence that started with the March 2003 invasion against Saddam Hussein. Hussein captured later that year in December. U.S. troops pulled out of bases in most areas of Iraq last year, but maintained a presence in the semi-autonomous northern Kurdish region. And a shooting at a Georgia high school left one student wounded and a teenage suspect who fled, tracked down and arrested. The shooting at Warner Robins High School involving two ninth graders occurred just one week into the new school year. It prompted a response from dozens of law enforcement officers. 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
0: The Iowa cornfields will once again host a Major League Baseball game tonight. Fox's Tony Genualdo's got the preview.
4: For the first time in 4 years, Major League Baseball is back at the Field of Dreams as tonight the Philadelphia Phillies take on the Minnesota Twins in Dyersville, Iowa. Both teams enter this contest in second place in their respective divisions, trying to cling on to a wild card spot as the playoffs are fast approaching. It's the third edition of the Field of Dreams game. The stadium is built on the site of the 1989 classic starring Kevin Costner, with cornfields seen from miles beyond the outfield fence. First pitch is at 7:30 Eastern and will be streamed exclusively for the first time on Netflix. Tony Genualdo, Fox News.
0: The attorney general says they're charging 11 people in what is one of the largest marriage fraud prosecutions in U.S. history. Fox's Jessica Rosenthal with more.
5: The indictment has charged 11 people with overseeing more than 1,000 sham marriages between Chinese nationals and U.S. citizens. U.S. Attorney General Todd Blanche said facilitators of these marriages were naturalized U.S. citizens from China, including one green card holder.
6: The facilitators use social media and other forms of advertising to market fraudulent immigration services to foreign nationals, primarily from China, and Chinese nationals would pay these facilitators as much as $100,000 for assistance in obtaining a marriage.
5: They would then apply for fraudulent green cards. The U.S. citizens participating in the scheme would then get paid as much as $30,000. Jessica Rosenthal, Fox News.
0: Each defendant facing up to 15 years in prison if convicted. Tons of aid from regional partners beginning to roll into Colombia as the search for survivors in the rubble of a powerful earthquake grows. The devastation has tested Colombia's new president and his government as it scrambles to respond to the disaster. The government says at least 265 people died in the 7.4 magnitude quake that struck the country's west on Monday. Over 500 people are still missing. I'm Ted Lindner. This is Fox News.
7: Clear to partly cloudy with some patchy fog. Low temperature tonight down to 63 with light and variable winds. On Thursday, a mix of sun and clouds and a bit humid with widely scattered showers and storms possible throughout the day. High temperature around 83 with a southeast wind of 5 miles per hour. For Thursday night, clear to partly cloudy with patchy fog. Low down to 60. Friday, sunny to partly cloudy and nice outside to end the work week. We are tracking a chance of storms later at night. Otherwise, through the daytime hours, a high of 81. Saturday, rain and storms possible through the morning, then another chance in the afternoon with partly to mostly cloudy skies. High temperature Saturday at 78. Sunday, clouds clearing to sunny skies. Quite nice to end the weekend. High near 80. Monday, mostly sunny, high 79. Tuesday at 82 with a small chance of rain. I'm 9 Storm Track meteorologist Jackson Garlock at AM 550, FM 99.9, WSAU.
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0: From the heartland of America and the gateway to the West, good morning, good evening, wherever you may be across the nation, around the world. I'm George Norrie, and this is Coast to Coast AM. Later tonight, the Good Witch joins us. Here's what's happening. President Donald Trump said the U.S. has total control over the Strait of Hormuz, a claim that Iran has disputed, and that comes as ships are hesitant to pass through the waterway. He says, "I think we will keep it," he wrote on his Truth Social platform. The number of vessels tracked transiting through the Strait of Hormuz fell to a one-week low of 8. About 130 ships a day passed through that vital waterway before the war started on Feb 28. Annual inflation slowed for the second month in a row, cooling to 3.4% in July as prices at the pump and the grocery store delivered less of a bite. That was data released from the Bureau of Labor Statistics. And the slowing U.S. labor market is presenting more challenges for our housing sector, facing affordability challenges, with would-be homebuyers struggling to save amid persistent inflation and a less dynamic employment outlook. Investment analyst Mish Sedlak with us here. Mish, your thoughts on the economy. What's going on here?
1: Hey, let's tie those two stories together, George, because they kind of go together. The CPI was actually quite a good report. They reported month over month of just 0.1%. And actually, if you carry it out to two digits, which I do in my calculations, it was even better. It was 0.07%, so less than 0.1%. But all items, excluding food and energy, up 0.2%. But how did we get there? We got there because energy fell 1.48%. Gasoline fell another 2.86%. That's on top of an over 9% decline last month. Now, shelter was up 0.14%, but owner's equivalent rent and rent of primary residence, those are the two key components of shelter, they were up almost a third of a point each. So why was overall shelter down? Because energy down, because utilities are down. George, we're not going to repeat those numbers at all. And let's look ahead here. The Cleveland Fed puts out an inflation forecast, and unlike the GDP forecast, these inflation forecasts are actually pretty good. So they're looking ahead for the PCE, which is the Fed's preferred measure of inflation, not the CPI. They're looking at, for August, 0.34% and 0.27 on the CPI. The problem is, George, if you annualize those numbers, we're back at 3% and 3.29% on the core PCE, which is the Fed's preferred measure of inflation. That does not support rate cuts, in my opinion. I think the Fed ought to hike. Now let's look at mortgage rates. Mortgage rates are back up to 6.75%, George.
0: Wow.
1: And that's at the same time that home prices are hitting new median highs. So people are squeezed on food, are squeezed on, and I think they're going to be squeezed again on energy. And one thing we can say is just look at what does the bond market think about all of this? So the stock market was, not super giddy over this today, but the bond market did not react to these good numbers at all. We have the 30-year long bond at the highest rates in 18 years. George, I don't think interest rates are going to come down on mortgages until the Fed actually starts hiking rates to cool the economy. Of course, when they hike the rates, that's going to slow the economy. So my overall take is I don't think the Fed is in a great spot, George.
0: Not at all. Thank you, Mish. Nick Reiner has been indicted by a Los Angeles grand jury on two counts of first-degree murder with a special circumstance allegation of lying in wait for that December 2025 stabbing death of his parents, filmmaker Rob Reiner and photographer Michelle Singer Reiner. He has pleaded not guilty. In recent times, it seems like the world has become a more unpredictable and chaotic place. From social media outbursts and political upheavals to personal conflicts and bizarre behaviors, there is an undeniable sense that many people are acting in ways that are unusual or even crazy. But what is driving these behaviors? Are they isolated incidents or part of a larger trend? Understanding why people are acting this way today requires examining various social, psychological, and technological factors that influence human behavior in the modern age. Who better to look at this than our own Howard Bloom? Howard, what do you think?
2: Well, today we are going, or to understand why we are going crazy, you have to understand a basic principle. Parents love to trash the technologies that their kids love to flash. In the 1990s, gory blood and guts video games were booming, and adults loved to blame those games for the violence and crime in society. In 1992 and 1993, there were Senate hearings about Mortal Kombat, a blood-drenched video game that urged you to outbattle an opponent, then commanded you to finish him off, and encouraged you to rip out his heart and tear off his head with his spinal cord still dangling. In 1997 came Grand Theft Auto, a game in which you stole cars, shot policemen, and saw their blood spurt, a game in which you could mow down entire lines of Hare Krishna followers, peacefully walking in single file down the sidewalk. You could also jump the curb and splatter ordinary citizens. And topping all that, you could kill the emergency responders who showed up to clean up the mess you had made. Social commentators like anti-game activist Jack Thompson denounced Grand Theft Auto vehemently. Thompson called Grand Theft Auto a murder simulator. Grand Theft Auto, the pundit said, was going to poison the minds of kids and turn them into violent thugs. One of those critics was Hillary Clinton. But was that true? Did Mortal Kombat, Grand Theft Auto, and the single-person shooter games like them boost crime rates? No, just the opposite. 1993, the year of Mortal Kombat, was the year when crime started to drop. Then came Grand Theft Auto, and the crime rate fell even farther. In fact, from 1993 to 2024, violent victimization has dropped by 71%. That is a huge, almost unbelievable improvement. It means that today you are 6% more likely to have a life with no criminal violence as you would have been in 1973. Criminologists call this the Great Crime Decline, the largest and longest sustained drop in serious crime since World War II. But do we Americans see that radical increase in our domestic peace? Not at all. Ever since 1993, between 60 and 78% of us have been absolutely certain that crime was worse this year, no matter what year it was, than it was a year ago. And in almost all of these 32 years, crime was actually down, tremendously down. In other words, things were looking up, and we simply failed to see it. So the insanity may not be in the increase in the world's craziness. It may be in the very way we see. Why? There's a slew of reasons, but here's one of them. Every new generation of toys for teens seems threatening and alien to parents. The new playthings are radically different than the toys parents grew up with. So surely those toys must be evil. Today, the new toys for teens are smartphones, TikTok, Facebook, and Instagram. And those toys may soon include artificial intelligence. These electronic companions are driving parents wild. Could they be 2026's equivalent of blood and guts video games? Could they actually bring more blessings than curses? I am convinced the answer is yes.
0: All right, my friend, thank you. Well, people are acting strange, no doubt about that. In a moment, the host of one of the Paranormal Podcast Network shows, Shades of the Afterlife, Sandra Champlain, joins us to talk about the afterlife next on Coast to Coast AM.
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0: And welcome back to Coast, George Norrie with you, Sandra Champlain with us, international best-selling author, grief expert, and leading investigative voice in the afterlife research. Sandra was once an absolute hard-nosed skeptic, we'll talk about that, but suffered a profound, paralyzing fear of death, so she embarked on a private decade-long investigation into the nature of consciousness. She's one of the hosts of the Paranormal Podcast Network that you can hear on the iHeartRadio Net and Coast to Coast AM's podcasts. Her show is called Shades of the Afterlife, and here she is with drums beating, Sandra Champlain. Hello, Sandra.
1: Hello, George. Yeah, I hear those drums. How are you doing tonight?
0: I'm doing great. How are you?
1: Oh, I'm so happy to be here.
0: What was this paralyzing fear of death that you had? What happened?
1: Well, it seemed to come out of nowhere. You know, when you look at the sky at night and you see the stars, well, I started thinking, what is out there? How far does it go? Who am I? And for whatever reason, it just came across as this fear of dying. Do the lights just go out and I disappear? And it's probably my ego talking, because none of our egos want to go, but it just fell into my lap as total fear. I would go to bed at night and I would think about, what if this is my last night? I'd wake up in the morning with that fear, and it was crazy. So it had me do something about it, and that's how my whole journey began almost 30 years ago.
0: Do you have any doubts at this point about the afterlife?
1: I have no doubts at all. No doubts at all. There has been so much investigation on my side. You know, if I hear of something new or different, or even some of the old things like reincarnation and near-death experiences and EVPs and things, I've got to go after it and experience something myself. It's great, and I love people who listen to our shows, of course, but I think there comes a part with each one of us human beings that we have our own experiences, and those are the things that really push us from believing to knowing. So I have no doubt, and I absolutely love to share my findings and share some great conversations I've had with guests, with all who want to listen, because George, our life matters. I know there's an afterlife. I know we're going to see our loved ones again, but why the heck are we here on planet Earth? Why is it so hard? So I also like to give some tools to get through this life.
0: We'll get into that. Is there a spiritual tie-in to this?
1: There is a spiritual tie-in, whether people call the universe, God, the light, divine, there is something alive that connects us all. And I believe our consciousness is behind everything. I believe consciousness really is the force behind it all. But there is something, whether it's a spiritual leader or from a near-death experience, the message comes through the same, and it is life here. We are meant to be kind, to help each other, to forgive, to love one another. So whether it comes from the light and this unconditional love in the when people have a near-death experience, or some of the greatest spiritual leaders of all time, all had the same message. So for me, this is spiritual.
0: You know, Sandra, when you stop to think about it, it's inspiring when you think about life itself in the universe, how it started, what it is, why we're here. It's remarkable, isn't it?
1: It is more than that. And I think I mentioned the ego a little bit earlier. We all have this negative voice in our mind, right? We wake up in the morning, look in the mirror and like, oh, look at the extra pounds. Look at the gray hair. You know, it's not our biggest champion. But when we look through the eyes of wonder, like you say, when we realize that we're on this planet Earth, that's one of billions in the ever expanding universe, right? So, wow. And then even things like the computers in front of us and our cell phones and everything we can touch, somehow it all came from the basic elements of planet Earth. I think that's amazing. And then we get down to the quantum level. I remember the film, What the Bleep Do We Know? I love that. But all we are is invisible vibrating energy. If someone were to put a camera, teeny tiny camera, in one of our atoms, there would be nothing to record. We're just this invisible vibrating energy, which I believe is consciousness. But we are miracles. We really are. And so when we can remember that, that's when I think we're more open to set aside that ultra skeptical hat and start embracing things like ESP and spirit communication and mediums and intuition and all these great things. If our phones can pick up things wirelessly from all around the world, why can't we? And I think, well, I know we do.
0: Sandra, your father's passing had a profound effect on you. What happened?
1: Yeah, George, it was 16 years ago. My dad's name is John Champlain, and he was such a good guy. And when he passed, a few things happened. One is my loving siblings and I came to disagreements that you wouldn't believe of. You know, I mean, it was just crazy to hear about that. You know, you often hear about it when somebody dies, fighting about the will, but it was even beforehand. And we were fighting about things that just never even happened. And I couldn't really get it at the time. But as Dad was getting close to passing, there were worries about his care and all those things. Yeah. Well, I was the only single kid. Everybody else was married in relationships. So I was able to relocate and be there right by my dad's side. And during that time, we had some special conversations. I was honestly afraid to tell him about my afterlife investigations because Dad loved Jesus and he went to church every single day. But there came a time where I spilled the beans to Dad. And, you know, I told him, I actually did a medium reading on my dad, which I can tell you about, but he really went from this, knowing of an afterlife from a religious point of view to hearing these stories. And he told me, he says, you promised me you write a book and you tell people about this. Well, unfortunately,
0: I did.
1: When he passed, George, it was so difficult. Grief was so awful. And I know your listeners know just how painful grief is, but.
0: Oh, yeah.
1: Something inside of me, I was angry and crying and all those great side effects. But something like a light bulb went off, like, this is not the normal Sandra. The normal Sandra is who's on Coast to Coast tonight. I'm happy-go-lucky. I'm interested in people. I love people. I love to share. And I was just, miser, right? And angry. And so that had me research grief. And I thought, what is grief that would, one, make us feel so awful. But another thing is these miscommunications with my siblings were awful. They just kept getting worse. And I thought, there's got to be something in it. And the more I dug into grief, I realized our brain chemistry changes, our biology changes. You know, there's these neurotransmitters that run through our system, George, like you hear about them, dopamine and serotonin and all those good things. And they get nearly depleted when we grieve. And these are things that are responsible for our mood, our perception, and so many other things. And so when I started learning what we can do to raise the levels of these neurotransmitters, and some of them are like being present and talking to people, and even, boy, I went to a place that had all puppies and I got to roll around with puppies, you know, feel good things and different things. I thought, okay, this is important. And I learned a whole world about grief. And George, I created back then, I was just a couple years after my dad died, an audio called How to Survive Grief. And I put it on YouTube, just thought, who's ever interested? And what came back to me via email was not only that it gave people some hope and understanding and comfort and tools, but George, people told me they chose not to end their own lives because of it.
0: Wow.
1: It was like I knew what was in their head. And because of that, they knew it was a side effect of grief. And so all of that was this shifting point that told me I need to get this information to the most amount of people I can. And you know, George, when you talk about something and you write a book on it, you got to talk about it for the rest of your life. And I had this thought, like, I don't want to be known as the grief lady for the rest of my life. But Sandra, if you can have the courage to share why you believe in the afterlife, title your book, We Don't Die, A Skeptic's Discovery of Life After Death. deliver on what I knew at the time, evidence of the afterlife. Of course, I know so much more. But chapter 10, George, became that grief audio. And I give it away to people. I do. If, you know, my website is wedontdie.com. If anybody joins my email address, I don't send spam, but you get a free copy of my book. And if you read nothing else, read that chapter on grief.
0: We're going to take a short break and come back and chat more with Sandra Champlain about the afterlife. And we'll take calls next hour here on Coast to Coast AM.
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0: This day. Here's Chris Connolly.
1: Donnie Dunnigan was an actor, and he got no credit for his biggest role on this day, August 13th.

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1: Donnie Dunnigan grew up poor. At age 13, he lived in a boarding house and worked in a factory. He would eventually run off from Texas to California, where he hoped to break into the movies. He had a distinctively pudgy face that got him some parts in black and white slapstick movies. He portrayed the son of Baron Frankenstein in The Son of Frankenstein. But black and white slapstick comedies went out of style. He would eventually join the Marines and become a drill instructor. But before he did, Donnie Dunnigan landed one final movie role. He was hired by Disney Studios to be the voice of one of their most beloved characters. And he was uncredited in the movie. Donnie Dunnigan's last role was the voice of Bambi, which premiered on this day, August 13th, 1943. And on this day, make sure you get credit for the work you do. I'm Chris Conley.
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5: Cleared to partly cloudy with some patchy fog. Low temperature tonight down to 63 with light and variable winds. On Thursday, a mix of sun and clouds and a bit humid with widely scattered showers and storms possible throughout the day. High temperature around 83 with a southeast wind of 5 miles per hour. For Thursday night, clear to partly cloudy with patchy fog, low down to 60. Friday, sunny to partly cloudy and nice outside to end the work week. We are tracking a chance of storms later at night. Otherwise, through the daytime hours, a high of 81. Saturday, rain and storms possible through the morning, then another chance in the afternoon with partly to mostly cloudy skies. High temperature Saturday at 78. Sunday, clouds clearing to sunny skies, quite nice to end the weekend, high near 80. Monday, mostly sunny, high 79. Tuesday at 82 with a small chance of rain. On 9 Storm Track, meteorologist Jackson Garlock at AM 550, FM 99.9, WSAU.

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1: We'll take your calls next hour with Sandra Champlain as we talk about the afterlife. 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

0: And welcome back to Coast. George Norrie with you, Sandra Champlain with us, host of the Shades of the Afterlife. Our website is WeDon'tDie.com. Sandra, when somebody passes away in their sleep, what is it like for them when they die? Is it like they're in a dream? How do they know what's happening?
1: I think it's the same for anybody who dies in, say, a natural death, getting close to the end, or dying in our sleep. And this information comes from hospice workers, that it's a very natural thing when the body shuts down to do a lot of sleeping. And so many people pass in their sleep. Some obviously do not, but it is as simple, I'm going to make this simple, as feeling sleepy, closing your eyes, opening them again, and realizing you're still you. And around you is a place, very comfortable, seems just like your favorite place on earth. Loved ones are there to greet you, even your pets are there, in a life that just seems very much similar to earth. There are colors that we don't have here on earth. Everything seems alive, light, filled with love. As we know from near-death experiences, some people get drawn to a light, they feel it, there's a tunnel. But we get to pick our best age. We get to communicate telepathically. We have a life review. There's 360-degree omnivision. I said we speak telepathically to one another. And it makes this life here on Earth seem like just a dream. And I don't want to pass this, is that people who are dying in the weeks and days before they pass, we all have loved ones. Some people have pets. Some people have spirit guides or angels that come to take us home. This is common across the board, again, through hospice doctors and nurses. They witness it all the time, that people see loved ones in the room that we can't see. And they all say, get ready, we're going on a trip. So many of them say the bus is here, or the plane is here, or the train is here. And their loved ones are looking healthy and alive.
0: Well, what about that person, though, that doesn't expect to die? They're not sick. They don't have an ailment. They're not slowly dying, but they simply go to bed and they might have a heart attack in their sleep or something like that. When they wake up in their dead state, what do they think they are, in a dream, or when do they realize something's wrong here?
1: Well, I think they realize it right away, because all, you know, my dad's deceased and so is my grandmother, and I wake up and there you are, and there's my Daisy, my golden retriever. And I think the news comes, here you are with us, and this is what happened. You passed in your sleep.
0: Are we confused for a while?
1: Some people are, some people aren't. They say that for some people, there's something like a hospital or some place where you can, you think you need it to recover a little bit, just to get your feet on the ground, so to speak, to be acclimated with this new surroundings. Others just wake up like, I'm home. This is it. Just like when we wake up in the morning after a bad dream, or it could be a good dream, but we wake up and go, okay, wow, that was so real. But boy, that was just a dream. That's the experience crossing over. And it is filled with love, George, love. And we get to retain our personalities, which is a great thing. We're not just all love and light and good things. You know, it comes through so many medium readings that we have our sense of humor. So that's great.
0: I don't hear you talking about hell too much. Why not?
1: No, you won't. You know, I don't want to ever argue with someone who has a firm belief in hell. And I just want to tell all your listeners right now, everything we talk about on Shades of the Afterlife, I say, if it makes sense to you and it helps you live an empowered life, take it on board. But just like trying on clothes in a dressing room, sometimes it doesn't fit and you go, oh, that part doesn't really work for me. So I'm speaking just for what empowers me, what I've learned from the most amount of people. And I've, between this and I do interviews on YouTube, just one-on-one interviews, and I have over now 850 episodes. So lots of conversations I've had. And the general consensus on hell is it's right here on earth. I mean, there's some really awful things that happen here. And the hardest part of the equation of a human life is the time we spend on Earth. Yes, there's some great things that happen. Yes, there are some joy and love and wonderful things, but there's mainly hardships. And out of those hardships, we grow. So for me, I think the toughest place is here on Earth. I don't call it hell, obviously. This is life. But I also do believe that our mind can create, well, it can create heaven on Earth and vice versa. It can make a hell out of heaven or a heaven out of hell.
0: Could we be wrong about the afterlife and that it doesn't exist, that there's nothing after you die?
1: Well, anything's possible, George, but I doubt it. I mean, there's so many different reasons to believe and verifiable information through near-death experiences, shared death experiences, terminal lucidity, deathbed visions. These are things that people have no way of knowing. You know, like we often hear the story of in a near-death experience of people floating above their body and being able to see things accurately and those kind of things. That really lends to, okay, we are not just our bodies. And there's so many incredible stories that they're called veridical or verifiable that people had no way of knowing, but their consciousness knows, and we can travel all over the place. And then there's the life review, and we see our lives from other people's perspectives and where we've grown. And it's a very intelligent universe. And with all these different reasons to believe and the incredible medium readings where people's loved ones are brought through, even with sometimes information that the recipient doesn't even know, they've got to go check it out and it's accurate. I've witnessed too much to think that when we just close our eyes that final time, it's over. If that really is the case, then we won't know any better. And it's just like we sleep at night, you know, and that's it. But George, throughout history, there's far too many reasons to believe. And I've witnessed miracles. I know you have too. So I know, and I think many of your listeners do, there's no other explanation for some of these things we've experienced other than our loved ones survived death. And so will we.
0: I'll be the devil's advocate though and ask you this question. What if religions set up the dying process in order to control people so they would be so crazy?
1: Oh, that's an interesting question. You know, I had lunch today with Roberta Grimes. Remember her?
0: Yeah.
1: She wrote The Fun of Dying and so many other things. She's an attorney who spent years studying the afterlife, but she also spent years studying religion. She told me today that there's 45,000 different offshoots of Christianity right now, people that believe in Jesus. 45,000. I would have thought maybe a couple hundred, but there's so many different ones. But she says most of them have lost the true words of Jesus. And so I think a lot of religions are fear-based. And even, you know, I hate to say this, but I have a sister that doesn't talk to me. She's very heavy into religion. And if it's you don't believe that religion's way, then there's no place for you. Now, she says she loves Jesus. But now what did Jesus teach? You know, we love each other. We forgive, all these things. So religion, and there's some good ones out there. Don't get me wrong. There's some really good churches. And I'm all for people having a community and being empowered and believing in the divine and all that. But we can't just put 100% faith on what religion tells us, because look at how many different ones there are. We have to use our internal compass and what makes sense for us living this life.
0: What is the dream gate that you talk about?
1: Well, I spoke to Dr. Janet Pitalato. I've spoken to some really incredible people of science. You know, a lot of times we think when people believe in the afterlife, we're talking to airy-fairy people, you know, New Age people. And nothing wrong with us New Age people, but it's really nice to talk to people of medicine and science. And Dr. Janet, psychologist, her dream gate, she's talking about, I think it's called a hypnopompic state. It's just before we fall asleep at night and when we wake up in the morning. Hypnogogic. I was close. But it's that place between waking and sleeping. And she says that is one of the best places to connect with our loved ones because the ego is offline. We're still in that dreamy state. You know, that ego, it's constantly, you know, what's right, what's wrong, and it's so busy. But we need to set aside that busy mind, and that's a perfect place to do so. So she says when you wake up in the morning, or even set the alarm for 20 minutes before you normally have to get up, just stay in that daydreamy state. And if you want to imagine a beautiful gate or a door, beautiful door, and just use your imagination. And some people think you're making it up when you're using your imagination, but I believe that we have this blank canvas and we can create using our imagination, but that's also where our loved ones impress us with images and thoughts and memories and feelings and sounds and words and all that. So we can self-start this dream gate, and it's a reunion with our loved ones. On the other side of that gate is your loved one. So you can open the door, open the gate. You can create a bench in the woods or sitting at your kitchen table if you like, and just put your loved one there and let your imagination work for you as far as having a conversation, asking your loved ones questions. And you might need to jumpstart it a little bit. Like, what would they say if they were talking back to me? But so many times she says people, it's just like the dream carries on itself. And so you feel the presence of your loved one, you feel their love, you think of shared memories together, and ultimately it just brings you joy. You feel that I had a connection with my loved one, and there's nothing better.
0: What do you think of mediums? We've talked to many of them.
1: Whoa, yeah, we have. I like mediums. The problem is, George, people don't need to be certified to be a medium or get any special training. So it's buyer beware. And just like we trust if somebody is an MD, a doctor, right? We do. We trust, okay, they've had some schooling. Well, mediums don't have to. And for the newcomer to hear somebody's a medium, and I made this mistake. You know, I would book medium readings that were far too expensive, and people were just throwing information at me, and I didn't understand it. So I've been through medium training myself, even though I'm not a medium. I don't do readings on people, but I know the basics. I do know the basics. I know how it works. And every Sunday on Zoom, we do a worldwide free Sunday gathering. Your listeners can join. Absolutely. And we see mediums in action. And it's a spiritual service, I will say that, empowering service. But the last half is a medium demonstration. So mediums will work with our members of our community. We usually get about 150 people every Sunday on Zoom. And I always tell people, your job is to let the medium do the work. All you need to say is a yes, no, or I don't know. Let the medium give the information. You should feel the presence of your loved one. It shouldn't just be all facts and figures, and this is how they died, and this is what they did for a living. You should hear shared memories, things you haven't thought about in a long time. Like I said, yes, no, or I don't know. The very best mediums give it what's called a 10-minute guarantee. That first 10 minutes, if you're not hearing something that convinces you that I'm talking to your loved one here, just let me know. We can either reschedule it, or maybe I'm not the medium for you. But a good medium reading, and there's some excellent

0: hauntings. I don't know too much about hauntings. I research the afterlife.
1: They happen. They happen.
0: They do. Oh, yeah. Yeah. Well, there's lots of things that happen. It's just not, you know, the thing that I'm studying. But hauntings, I think, you know, I've heard it from some people that, yes, there's scary things that, and I, you know, you've had other guests that can really talk about that. But I do know of cases where someone who thought they were being haunted, it was actually a spirit trying to give a wake-up call that your kid is taking drugs, and kept planting seeds in this person's head about the trunk of the young person's car. And underneath the spare tire, there's going to be drugs. And this person really thought they were being haunted. But all of a sudden they said, you know what, this keeps repeating. And so this woman ended up going into the trunk of her son's car, teenage car, and underneath that spare tire, it was loaded with drugs, and he was going down a bad path. So I think sometimes a haunting could be like a wake-up call or a shake-up, you know, something that the other side can see that we cannot.
1: But you believe ghosts are real?
0: Yeah, I do. I really do. Yeah. Whether you call them ghosts, spirits, I think they're very much part of our life. I think there's also the kind of ghost that is like an energy imprint of someone who has lived here. You know, you think of these grand churches that have been around forever and ever, and there's been so many people and so many prayers and things. I think, I don't think this. I know that energy can really leave an imprint. I've done enough research with dowsing and dowsing rods and all kinds of cool stuff I've done, George. But yeah, I think ghosts are real.
1: All right, we're going to come back in a moment and take phone calls with Sandra Champlain right here on Coast to Coast. Jump aboard and share your thoughts.
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1: And good morning. Welcome to Thursday. I'm Chris Conley, WSAU News. It is 63 degrees. Temperatures today are going to climb into the middle 80s. We do have a chance of some scattered rain.

0: Wisconsin's race for governor is set. It'll be Democrat, Milwaukee County Executive David Crowley, against Republican Congressman Tom Tiffany. Crowley says Democrats need to harness their energy between now and November.
1: Vision. This campaign is not built on distractions and division as he wants to continue to focus on. And the biggest difference between me and the congressman is that I'm loyal to the people of Wisconsin. I am not loyal to MAGA.
0: Crowley narrowly defeated Democrat Socialist Francesca Hong by about 3,000 votes.
2: This isn't establishment versus progressive. This isn't insider versus outsider. This is Democrats defeating a MAGA extremist and Congressman Tom Tiffany, and that's what we should be focusing on moving forward.
0: You may have heard by now there was a delay in tabulating thousands of absentee votes in Milwaukee. Data sticks that were supposed to transfer the information were blank and had to be downloaded for a second time. Milwaukee Elections Commission Executive Director Paula Gutierrez explains.
3: So as part of the download process, there are two things. There's the audit log and the results. What we uncovered was that five of the sticks had the audit log downloaded and not the results. It's a human error. These things can happen.
0: The data sticks had to be reprogrammed. The final totals were delayed for about an hour and weren't announced until 1:30 the following morning. Milwaukee County Clerk George Christensen said Wednesday that the error was fixed. It was the result of human error. A 26-year-old woman was found unconscious with life-threatening injuries outside a home in the village of Marathon Wednesday. Inside the home, a 25-year-old man was found dead. Officers from the Marathon Police Department, the State Patrol, and the Sheriff's Department responded to the 600 block of Main Street around 1:30 in the afternoon. There was a 911 call. Responders removed the woman to emergency medical personnel. She was transported to an area hospital. The investigators say this is an isolated incident, and they say that there is no threat to the general public. No names have been released. White House Press Secretary Karoline Leavitt will be stepping down and away from the podium at the end of this month. She will spend more time with her family, including a newborn baby. Here's Fox News Radio's Kevin Cork from Washington.
4: The incredible 28-year-old Leavitt rose from, frankly, just a campaign surrogate, going all the way up to the role of 2024 National Press Secretary before becoming the youngest White House Press Secretary in history. During her uniquely strong tenure as press secretary, Leavitt balanced a 24/7 work schedule with being a wife and a mother, even returning to work after the birth of her second child this past May. A true juggling act, she realized that she couldn't give both her young children and her role as the press secretary all the time that each demands.
0: Accused murderer Luigi Mangione could be getting a plea deal in his federal case. ABC News reports prosecutors and defense lawyers in the upcoming federal case are expected to discuss a possible plea deal during a conference in federal court later this week. It would happen on Friday. Mangione has already pled not guilty to both federal and state charges connected to the shooting death of UnitedHealthcare CEO Brian Thompson. His state trial would begin early next year. The Justice Department is announcing arrests in what's being called an elaborate sham marriage scheme involving Chinese citizens. Attorney General Todd Blanche said nearly a dozen suspects have arranged more than 1,000 sham marriages dating back to 2016. Blanche says the scheme involved pairing Chinese nationals with American citizens who were paid $100,000 to appear as fake spouses. Blanche said the Chinese nationals would then get green cards after the couple tied the knot. He says the suspects also arranged wedding venues, photographers, and social media posts to make the weddings appear legit. Widespread flash flooding in Indiana continues. More dangerous storms, another round overnight. This comes as at least three people were killed and thousands were left without power on Tuesday. Two of the deaths were in Indiana. The other fatality was in Ohio. New York state officials are reacting by plans announced by ICE to start using electric shock gloves during immigration enforcement. New York's Attorney General Letitia James said her office is reviewing the proposal, which she said may violate the state constitution. During presidential cycles, it's one of the biggest political venues there is. The Iowa State Fair opens today.
5: A tradition that dates back to 1854, though the Iowa State Fair has moved a bit from Fairfield to Iowa City in Dubuque. to where it's been held for generations, the Des Moines Fairground, where lines of people are expected through August 23rd, with a massive focus on the state's agriculture.
6: Whether it's the butter cow, the fruits and vegetables, the flowers, the vendors. This year we've got a brand new exhibit under the grandstand about America 250, so lots of things for you to see and do.
5: The Iowa State Fair's Jeremy Parsons, it's the fourth largest state fair. Yelp also releasing its top rankings for best state fair foods. Iowa comes in third, behind Wisconsin and Minnesota. Jeff Manasso, Fox News.
0: Here's the 9 News forecast with meteorologist Justin Lowe.
7: For this Thursday, partly or mostly cloudy. We might have a couple of spotty showers developing, a high of 82, variable wind around 5. Tonight, partly cloudy early, then clearing up, a low down to 60. For tomorrow, a little more breeze out of the east-southeast, around 10 to 15 miles per hour. We'll have sunny to partly cloudy skies and highs in the low 80s. I'm 9 News meteorologist Justin Lowe on AM 550, FM 99.9, WSAU.
0: Brewers lost to the Padres in 11, 4-3. They play the Dodgers tonight because of Packers preseason football. 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Chris Conley, WSAU News.
8: This is America in the Morning from Westwood One. Good morning, I'm John Trout. It's Thursday, August 13th, 2026. Here's what's coming up on America in the Morning.
9: Moderate Democrat David Crowley has won the primary for governor in Wisconsin.
10: I stand before the people of Wisconsin after we rose from the ashes.
9: I'm Donna Warder.
11: New charges against the top authority on white extremism.
12: I think white supremacy is, you know, one of the worst things mankind has come up with.
11: I'm Richard Johnson.
13: White House Press Secretary Caroline Leavitt is leaving her post at the end of August. I'm Jennifer King.
14: A deadly military helicopter crash in Texas.
15: And you could tell it was a violent crash.
14: I'm Clayton Neville.
16: President Trump has been sued in federal court to stop him from making money off early exclusive access to his post on U.S. policy. I'm Mike Hempen.
17: The Los Angeles Lakers are being sold to businessmen Josh Kushner and Bob Iger for $12.5 billion. I'm Marcela Sanchez.
8: All ahead on America in the Morning. It's 7 after. The candidate who at one point in the primary dropped out of the race later announced he was rejoining the race and was a distant second to a Democrat socialist in polling just days before Tuesday's primary has eked out a 0.5 percentage point victory to become the Democrat nominee for governor in swing state Wisconsin. Correspondent Donna Warder reports it didn't take long for David Crowley, the moderate Milwaukee County executive, to mend fences with Francesca Hong, the Democrat socialist that many believed would win her party's nomination by a wide margin.
10: Today I stand before the people of Wisconsin after we rose from the ashes. After we rebuilt this campaign with purpose, and after people of Wisconsin decided that the bright future that working Wisconsin families deserve is worth fighting for. Today, I stand before you filled with gratitude, with humility, and hope as I formally accept the Democratic nomination to be the next governor of the great state of Wisconsin.
9: Moderate Democrat David Crowley has won the primary for governor in Wisconsin, beating Democratic socialist Francesca Hong, who was hoping to ride the wave of recent victories by progressive candidates.
18: I am so deeply, deeply grateful to my core for how hard you have all fought.
9: Audio courtesy of WISN.
10: And I especially want to thank Representative Francesca Hong. Her campaign reminded people across Wisconsin that there are no long shots when it comes to believing in a better future and fighting to expand opportunities to every family. That kind of passion, it strengthens our democracy. And I look forward to earning their support and everyone who participated in this campaign as we move forward together.
9: Crowley is vying to become Wisconsin's first black governor. And in November, he'll face Republican Tom Tiffany, currently a U.S. representative endorsed by President Donald Trump.
19: Stand with me as we fight for better schools and safer communities. Stand with me as we protect the Wisconsin way of life. And stand with me as we move Wisconsin forward.
9: I'm Donna Warder.
8: The Justice Department has filed a new indictment against Heidi Barrick, a former top official for the Southern Poverty Law Center. Correspondent Rich Johnson reports the government contends that instead of fighting racism, Barrick was fueling money to racists.
11: Heidi Barrick spent 20 years with the SPLC and frequently commented on hate crimes, like Wade Michael Page's attack on a Sikh temple near Milwaukee.
20: He's well known to us and has a long track record in the hate movement.
11: Or Dylan Roof, who killed 9 worshipers in a black church in Charleston, South Carolina.
20: It was when he typed black on white crime into Google in the summer of 2013, that he basically went down a rabbit hole of nothing but white supremacist material.
11: And she made frequent media appearances expanding on her bedrock belief.
12: I think white supremacy is, you know, one of the worst things mankind has come up with.
11: Before leaving the SPLC in 2019, she ran the group's intelligence project, which used paid informants inside supremacist groups. And the destination of that money is behind the government's case, according to Attorney General Todd Blanche.
21: This individual participated in the scheme as alleged. I believe she was part of the effort to open bank accounts in completely fictitious companies' names and make payments that to individuals for reasons that were not that they were not accurate as described.
11: The indictment accuses Barrick of wire fraud, lying to a bank, and concealing money laundering as she funneled money to white supremacists. One key allegation is that more than $1 million went to a member of the neo-Nazi National Alliance with whom she had a romantic relationship. After her arrest in Riverside, California, Barrick's attorney, Michael Proctor, called the case meritless and politically motivated. He argued that she was targeted because of her work against the KKK, neo-Nazis, and other white supremacist groups. Barrick was released without bail and ordered to appear in court in Alabama, where the case is being heard. I'm Richard Johnson.
8: 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It's 12 after. The White House press secretary leaves her post. That and more when America in the Morning continues after these messages.
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8: Welcome back. Here with America in the Morning with reports on some heavy rain expected in parts of the nation today. Here's AccuWeather.com meteorologist LaTroy Thornton.
0: Yet another round of downpours is in store for some already hard-hit areas this week, with today's highest chance for numerous showers and storms extending from southeastern Minnesota and northern Iowa, south and east through northern portions of Illinois and Indiana. However, there may be another drenching downpour to the south of those areas from southwestern Ohio and central Illinois and Indiana across southern Iowa and into northern Missouri. This also includes a zone where thunderstorms may turn severe today and into tonight with damaging winds, and AccuWeather severe weather experts are watching a zone around the Nebraska-Kansas border and eastward from central Iowa to central Missouri, and as far to the east as north-central Kentucky and southwestern Ohio for the highest risk for some gusty storms today. The chance for some wet weather extends to both the southeast and the northeast of those areas today, with an afternoon thunderstorm around from West Virginia and much of Virginia southward through the Carolinas, mainly eastern portions of both Tennessee and Alabama, and southeastward through Georgia toward mainly the Atlantic coast of Florida. In the northeast, much of the shower and thunderstorm coverage may end up near the Canadian border with New York and New England, but there could still be at least a spotty thunderstorm around for much of western Pennsylvania, upstate New York, and into southern New England. The risk for afternoon monsoon thunderstorms continues from Nevada through the Four Corners states and northward into Wyoming and Montana. Morning thunderstorms may be a bit more numerous from Montana into the Dakotas, though, with generally dry conditions for today near and along the west coast. In Billings, Montana, today brings clouds and a thunderstorm, the high just 74. For Dallas, today brings sunshine and near record heat as well, the high 102. That's the nation's weather. I'm AccuWeather.com meteorologist LaTroy Thornton.
8: 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A high-profile exit from the West Wing as Caroline Leavitt is stepping down from her spokesperson role. Correspondent Jennifer King reports on the youngest ever White House press secretary in U.S. history leaving her post. Audio courtesy Fox News.
1: Her job that she has performed as White House press secretary, the word exemplary doesn't even begin to cover it. She has served this president so well, this administration so well, this country so well, and very importantly, she's been a role model to millions and millions of young women all across this country.
13: White House press secretary Caroline Leavitt is leaving her post at the end of August to spend more time with her young family after the recent birth of her second child. As he announced her departure, President Trump described her as one of his most trusted aides, saying she would continue to be one of his top outside advisors and an influential voice within the Republican Party. In a social media post, Leavitt called it a bittersweet decision and that she felt in her heart she cannot be the best mom her two young children deserve while devoting the constant time, energy, and attention required of the White House press secretary. Leavitt served the president as a press aide during his first term in the White House and is the youngest person to hold the role of press secretary at age 28. I'm Jennifer King.
8: Two members of the U.S. military are dead and an investigation underway following the crash of an Army helicopter in Texas. Correspondent Clayton Neville reports from the Lone Star State.
2: Two people are dead after an AH-64 military helicopter went down in a field in Salado, Texas, near Military Base Fort Hood.
3: It was it crashed into a field. You could tell it was a violent crash.
2: Cliff Coleman's with the Bell County Sheriff's Office and says that fire crews responded to an out-of-control wildfire believed to have been sparked by the crash.
3: It's the Salado Fire Department, the East Side Fire Department, the West Side Fire Department, and the Gerald Fire Department have all responded to this.
2: Authorities say no homes or structures were hit in the crash, but residents near the site were evacuated because of the fire. A military official tells the Associated Press that the Apache was on a routine training flight when it went down. The cause of that crash under investigation. I'm Clayton Neville.
8: It's 20 past. Inflation increases, and the latest from Wall Street. Business news is next when America in the Morning returns after these messages.
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8: It's 20 after. America in the Morning continues. Despite a better-than-expected earnings report and a revenue forecast that sailed past estimates, Cisco shares dropped in extended trading Wednesday. Entering the fiscal fourth quarter report, Wall Street had turned bullish on Cisco, pushing the stock up more than 60% this year and about 8% this month on optimism that the networking company would start playing a bigger role in the artificial intelligence boom. According to CNBC, Cisco's numbers suggest that's happening, even though the stock traded lower on the report. The two-day losing streak this week came to an end on Wall Street, but it was still a mixed market, with the Dow Jones Industrial Average losing ground. The S&P 500 and the NASDAQ led the way with gains. Stocks in the artificial intelligence technology business helped lead the way after strong profit reports bolstered hopes they can continue to deliver big enough growth to justify the huge gains their prices have made. And they were led by Supermicrocomputer, which sells servers and other equipment, reporting earnings per share that were 84% higher than what analysts were expecting. Seth Soutell has more from Wall Street.
15: I'm Seth Soutell, and this is the AP Markets Report. Stocks ended just shy of a record on Wall Street after several AI stocks reported better-than-expected growth for the spring. The S&P 500 rose 0.3% Wednesday. It was the first gain for the index since it set an all-time high on Friday. The Dow slipped 21 points, that's less than 0.1%. The NASDAQ Composite climbed 0.5%. NVIDIA and Supermicrocomputer helped lead the way, following the latest signs that businesses continue to spend big money on AI infrastructure. The government reported that inflation improved a bit last month. That helped send Treasury yields lower in the bond market. The yield in the 10-year Treasury fell to 4.67%. Seth Soutell, New York.
8: The report on inflation weighed on Wall Street, showing that despite a mild increase, there are still concerns to watch out for.
16: Inflation has been pushed higher by a series of shocks to the economy, tariffs imposed last spring, higher gas prices, and a surge in investment of artificial intelligence infrastructure that has boosted computer chip prices.
8: Correspondent Lisa Dwyer, with what was a mild inflation report, it's now believed the Federal Reserve will likely leave interest rates where they are when they meet in September. According to USA Today, two Popeyes customers in Texas are suing the fast food chain and its parent company for $1.5 million after allegedly finding a condom-like object inside a piece of fried chicken. Popeyes says it was likely a restaurant glove that fell into the batter. They say regardless, it's not acceptable, so they issued a refund and an apology to the guest. And quote, this does not reflect the excellent experience we strive to deliver at Popeyes. End quote. It's 24 after. When we return on America in the Morning, NBA franchise sold again after these messages.
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8: '26 after, you're with America in the Morning. Two media groups sue in an attempt to block Trump media from charging for early access to the president's policy posts on Truth Social. Following the case, correspondent Mike Hempen.
12: President Trump has been sued in federal court to stop him from making money off early exclusive access to his post on U.S. policy on his own Truth Social platform. The lawsuit has been brought by two media groups, Freedom of the Press Foundation and The Intercept. It alleges that Trump's deal with the media firm to post first on his site violates the Constitution. Trump Media and Technology started charging Wall Street firms as much as $100,000 a month for a new service allowing early access to the president's posts so they can trade off them. Truth Social says the lawsuit is an attempt by left-wing activists to silence the president. I'm Mike Hempen.
8: Here's a slam dunk. For the second time in about 14 months, the NBA's most valuable franchise has been sold. And for the second time, it was for a record-breaking price. Correspondent Marcela Sanchez reports.
17: The Los Angeles Lakers are being sold to businessmen Josh Kushner and Bob Iger for $12.5 billion, the second time in just over a year. This was according to a person familiar with the terms who spoke to the Associated Press on condition of anonymity. The sale, first reported by ESPN, still needs approval from the NBA's Board of Governors, and that process can take several weeks. The Lakers were valued at $10 billion last year when Mark Walter purchased a controlling stake from the Buss family. Kushner and Iger had also been involved in trying to get an expansion team for Las Vegas. But by buying the Lakers, the two do not have to wait for that decision. If it happens, expansion could take place in the 2028-29 season. I'm Marcela Sanchez.
8: America in the Morning for Thursday, August 13th, 2026 is produced by Jeff McKay. I'm John Trout. This is Westwood One.
18: Morning at 5:30, it's 64 degrees, temperatures back into the 80s today. I'm Chris Conley, WSAU News. David Crowley formally accepted the Democrat nomination for governor after defeating Francesca Hong by about 3,000 votes.
19: Absolutely. We're going to be getting together relatively soon to actually start our unity tour.
18: He and other Democrats had breakfast as part of a unity event yesterday. Democrat Socialist candidate Francesca Hong also asked her supporters to rally around Crowley.
11: We're going to continue to fight for each other. We are going to collectively reject despair, and we are going to unite. We're fighting for our communities whose land Tom Tiffany happens to be selling to big tech and big oil.
20: A 26-year-old woman was found unconscious with life-threatening injuries outside a home in the village of Marathon. A 25-year-old man was found dead inside. No names have been released. Marathon police responded to a 911 report around 1:30 in the afternoon. First responders turned the woman over to emergency personnel. She's been transferred to a local hospital. Investigators say it's an isolated incident. They don't believe that there's a threat to the general public. Charges have been upgraded for the Marquette University student involved in a deadly crash last September. Peter McCulgan was in court yesterday for a preliminary hearing. Prosecutors say he was trying to get through a light that was turning yellow when he crashed into another car, killing two Marquette student athletes. Wausau leaders gathered to dedicate a new statue along the riverfront trail, which commemorates the city's logging history. Blake Opal Wahoski from the Marathon County Historical Society says the log driver is a piece of Wausau history.
21: I think that's a really fun thing about the sculpture is it has the ability to spark curiosity and connect people back to their local history.
20: There was a winning Powerball ticket last night worth $1 billion. It was sold in Illinois. The massive jackpot has a cash value of about $450 million. It's the largest Powerball prize won this year and the eighth largest in the game's history. Packers preseason football tonight. They'll kick off at 6 in Pittsburgh. Both Aaron Rodgers and Jordan Love are expected to see limited action. Brewers have lost three in a row, swept by the Padres in 11 innings, 4-3 yesterday. They play the Dodgers tonight. That game will be on 93.9 FM, The Game. Now, our 9 News forecast for Central Wisconsin. Here's meteorologist Justin Lowe.
22: Well, this Thursday, there will be more clouds in the sky. We do have a chance for a couple of spotty showers, but nothing major as far as rainfall goes. A few more breaks of sun later in the afternoon. A high of 82 with a variable wind around 5. Tonight, partly cloudy to clear. Patchy fog possible, down to 60 degrees. For your Friday, sunny to partly cloudy. High 82, east to southeast wind at 10 to 15. I'm 9 News meteorologist Justin Lowe on AM 550, FM 99.9, WSAU.
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23: This is America in the Morning from Westwood One. Coming up this half hour.
24: A surrogate mother delivers a baby in Texas after the parents requested an abortion. I'm Clayton Neville.
26: Immigration and Customs Enforcement is planning to give officers patrol gloves that can deliver painful electric shocks through the skin. I'm Jennifer King.
27: U.S. inflation slowed last month. Consumer prices rose 3.4% in July from a year ago. I'm Lisa Dwyer.
28: Three people, including a child, are dead after a deadly attack at a Minnesota daycare. I'm Sue Aller.
29: Popular gaming platform has major security breach. I'm the new old tech guy, Chuck Palm.
30: Nick Reiner has been indicted by a grand jury in the murder of his parents. I'm Kevin Carr.
23: Back after these messages.
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8: You're with America in the Morning, 2 weeks into August, and more severe weather on the horizon. Here's AccuWeather.com meteorologist LaTroy Thornton.
4: A stalled front hanging over the center of the nation will be the focus for today's severe weather risk, with a largely west-to-east zone extending from far northeastern Colorado eastward through the I-80 corridor of Nebraska and Iowa, then south of I-80 from Illinois to western Ohio, and near and north of I-70 from Kansas through Kentucky, facing the risk for thunderstorms that may bring localized damaging wind gusts of at least 60 to 70 miles per hour, as well as the potential for flash flooding today and into tonight. Of course, this comes after days of drenching storms at times brought very strong wind gusts and intense downpours to some of these same areas, with a large swath of the Midwest and Ohio Valley likely ending up with total rainfall of at least 2 to 4 inches this week after today's wet weather, and total rain of 4 to 8 inches for some from northeastern Indiana to West Virginia. So the south of there, the risk for at least a spotty afternoon thunderstorm extends from Virginia and into parts of the Carolinas, as well as mainly eastern Tennessee and Alabama, much of Georgia, even portions of Florida, with a heat wave expected over much of the south through early next week, likely to bring high temperatures of 8 to 12 degrees above historical averages, which should be enough to challenge daily record highs at times. The risk for a thunderstorm also extends from the Dakotas westward into Montana, with monsoon thunderstorm activity looking to remain rather widespread across the interior west today, including places from Wyoming south and west through the Four Corners states, as well as much of Nevada and even in and around the Sierra Nevada mountains of California. The west coast has a dry Thursday in store, with mainly afternoon thunderstorm activity in the northeast from western and central Pennsylvania through much of upstate New York and especially across northern portions of New England. That's the weather across America. I'm AccuWeather.com meteorologist LaTroy Thornton.
8: 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The baby of a California couple has been born in Texas. Correspondent Clayton Neville has the latest on the legal process and a move by the Texas Attorney General to protect the baby.
5: Baby Gabriel was born in Dallas County after his surrogate mother, McKenna West, refused to abort him after being asked to do so by the parents. Their request came after a prenatal diagnosis of hypoplastic left heart syndrome. That's a rare and serious congenital heart condition in which the left side of the heart is underdeveloped. West is pro-life and didn't want to abort the baby, despite the fact that she signed a contract with the parents saying they could terminate the pregnancy. She shared her story with the Megyn Kelly Show.
6: Yeah, going into this, we had talked about it when we first met, and I asked them kind of their views on termination, and it was a reassuring conversation that really they wanted a baby. They weren't exactly sure what decision they would make if something came up, but they ultimately just wanted to be parents, and so I felt confident moving forward with them that termination would not be their first choice.
5: She told SiriusXM the request was jarring.
6: Thankfully, my brother was, it was put on his heart to call me and just speak hope and courage into me. And he and his wife even offered to adopt this baby if it meant me not having to go through this late-term abortion.
5: Earlier this week, Texas Attorney General Ken Paxton intervened in the case, securing an emergency court order requiring UT Southwestern Medical Center and Children's Medical in Dallas to provide Gabriel with life-saving, medically necessary care. He was born the next day. Under the order, West is not allowed to have contact with Gabriel after birth, and the intended parents can't make medical decisions for the child under the court's terms. Doctors say without intervention, baby Gabriel's condition is typically fatal within days of birth, but surgery brings a chance of survival. Gabriel was immediately admitted to the NICU after he was born and is expected to undergo three-stage surgeries. Meanwhile, the legal process is still playing out. I'm Clayton Neville.
8: The Department of Homeland Security is looking to purchase electric shock gloves for U.S. Immigration and Customs Enforcement officers in the field. Correspondent Jennifer King reports on the GLOVE, which stands for Generated Low Output Voltage Emitter, described as a de-escalation device, like a taser, but for New York Governor Kathy Hochul and New York State Attorney General Letitia James. The devices, if used by ICE agents, could violate state law and expose agents to legal consequences. Audio courtesy compliant technologies.
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7: I'm not leaving. Get out of my face.
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7: I'm not leaving.
3: Calm down.
7: No.
3: Calm down. Listen, sir. Calm down. Calm down. Get on the ground. Get your arm out. Get your arm out. Get it out. Put your feet out. Do not resist me. You understand?
7: Sir.
3: Do not resist me. Do you understand me?
7: Sir.
3: Bring that hand on your back. Give me the hand.
26: Immigration and Customs Enforcement is planning to give officers patrol gloves made by Compliant Technologies LLC that, when a button is pressed, can deliver painful electric shocks through the skin.
9: We're reviewing the RFP at this point in time, but it appears to be arbitrary and capricious. It appears to be in violation of a number of laws, including our Constitution, the Administrative Procedure Act. But we are reviewing right now the RFP.
26: New York Attorney General Letitia James warned about misuse of the devices.
9: Of course we are outraged. And in the event that a New Yorker is injured as a result of these gloves, obviously there will be a private right of action, as well as action from the state of New York. You can best be assured of that.
26: The size of the purchase, $10 to $20 million, suggests that ICE plans to give the gloves to most or all of its officers.
11: Appears to me on its face to be a violation of civil rights to cause that kind of physical harm to an individual, regardless of what the offense may be.
26: ICE says they want to be sure their officers in the field have the tools they need. I'm Jennifer King.
8: It was a daycare center that turned into a house of horrors in Minnesota. Police on Wednesday say a man, woman, and child are dead in what's being investigated as a potential murder-suicide, and another killing appears to be related to the case. Sue Aller has the story.
12: Tragedy took place in Minnesota early Wednesday morning. Police say a fatal stabbing in Burnsville is connected to a triple murder-suicide at a Hopkins daycare, bringing the total to four deaths. Investigators say a man stabbed a 78-year-old relative in Burnsville, then killed his wife and 7-year-old daughter at their in-home daycare business in Hopkins before turning the gun on himself. Burnsville Police Chief Matt Smith confirmed the connection on KMSP Fox 9 between the two cases.
13: Based on work between our officers and investigators with the Hopkins Police Department, we believe this tragedy and the tragedy in Hopkins are linked.
12: Hopkins Police Chief Brent Johnson says there were other children present when the incident took place.
14: Six other children at that time were present in the daycare, and they were all safely evacuated and physically unharmed and swiftly reunited with their families.
12: The community is struggling to make sense of the tragedy. Neighbor Tasha Leals spoke to KSTP-TV and says she never expected this.
15: I don't understand what happened. He was so sweet. No.
12: Others are thinking of the children who witnessed the aftermath. Neighbor Jean Healy also spoke to KSTP-TV.
16: Those poor kids, oh my God, just trauma.
12: Police say there is no ongoing threat to the public, though a full timeline and motive are still under investigation. I'm Sue Aller.
8: 17 till. When we return on America in the Morning, Mike Lindell, the MyPillow guy, will not lay down on political defeat. When America in the Morning continues after these messages.
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8: It's 15 till. Welcome back. You're with America in the Morning. Mike Lindell, the MyPillow salesman and President Trump supporter, has refused to concede defeat in Minnesota's Republican gubernatorial primary, despite trailing by a double-digit margin in the morning after polls closed. The race was called by multiple media outlets late Tuesday for Lisa DeMuth, the Minnesota House Speaker, who was ahead by nearly 11 percentage points when all the votes were counted. Lindell, who denied the results of the 2020 presidential election and was endorsed by President Trump, told reporters he was convinced the numbers didn't add up correctly based on the final batch of votes, questioned Minnesota's computerized voting system, suggested there were voting irregularities, and said that all elections should be conducted by paper ballot. DeMuth will now face Senator Amy Klobuchar, who won the Democrat primary by a landslide. The winner of that election will become Minnesota's first ever woman governor. Shifting gears, the government's report on inflation showed that in July the numbers were better than the previous month. Correspondent Lisa Dwyer explains.
32: U.S. inflation slowed last month. Consumer prices rose 3.4% in July from a year ago, down slightly from 3.5% in June. But inflation is still higher than before the Iran war began in February, when it was 2.4%. Inflation has been pushed higher by a series of shocks to the economy, tariffs imposed last spring, higher gas prices, and a surge in investment of artificial intelligence infrastructure that has boosted computer chip prices. The key question for the inflation fighters at the Fed and for consumers struggling with high gas and grocery prices is how quickly those one-time effects will fade. I'm Lisa Dwyer.
8: Ukraine President Volodymyr Zelensky says Ukrainian anti-ship missiles and drones have blitzed a major Russian naval base. Correspondent Charles de Ledesma reports this after Ukraine, the day before, targeted with drones one of Russia's largest refineries nearly 900 miles from the front lines.
33: President Volodymyr Zelensky says the unique nighttime operation targets a major naval base on the Black Sea coast, the attack striking air defenses, piers, and other port infrastructure in the Krasnodar region city with hundreds of Ukrainian drones, while the Russian Defense Ministry in Moscow says air defenses had downed more than 500 of the pilotless munitions. Cutting-edge drones developed by Kyiv have repeatedly targeted Russian ships in the Black Sea region, including warships and oil tankers. Both countries have Black Sea shorelines. Moreover, Ukraine's fleet has succeeded in limiting the movements of Russia's once dominant Black Sea Navy, Kyiv officials say, in one of the country's biggest accomplishments of the war. I'm Charles de Ledesma.
8: Sky watchers across the northern hemisphere got a chance to see the moon take a bite out of the sun on Wednesday. The total solar eclipse swept across Greenland, Iceland, northern Russia, the Atlantic Ocean, Spain, and a small part of Portugal. While the partial solar eclipse was visible across a much wider portion of the northern hemisphere, including some parts of the northern and eastern United States and most of Canada, millions of people crowded in cities and towns in Spain. Hundreds turned out in Reykjavik, despite clouds, to view the darkness, but also paid a hefty price where hotel rooms averaged over $1,000 as Icelanders prepared for their first total solar eclipse since 1954 and the first visible from the capital since 1433. Well, back here on Earth, hackers broke into Valve's shipping partner and stole real delivery data for Stream hardware buyers, and scammers are already using it to run convincing follow-up scams. The new old tech guy, Chuck Palm, has more on the story.
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1: Make it 9 straight wins for the Rays after their 8-4 victory over the A's. Liam Hicks hit a 3-run homer. Drew Rasmussen won his 12th. And Tampa Bay nosed ahead of Milwaukee for the best record in the big leagues. Padres scored twice in the 11th to edge the Brewers 4-3. The Dads have won 5 in a row. Alex Bregman's first career 3-homer game led the Cubs to a 12-6 romp over the Nationals.
2: Was consistent with the mechanics and was in a position to get some good swings off and fortunate enough to get him out.
1: 7 RBI, also a new career high for Bregman. Shohei Ohtani's go-ahead 2-run homer lifted the Dodgers over the Royals 4-2. White Sox wiped out the Reds 5-0. Luis Castillo allowed just one hit and fanned 10 over 7 innings. Yankees sank the Mariners 10-5. Trent Grisham homered twice and drove in 4. Seattle has lost 6 in a row. Blue Jays broke open a tie game with a 5 spot in the 8th and held on for a 6-4 win over the Red Sox, who have dropped their last 5. Wins for the Braves, Marlins, Cardinals, Twins, Astros, Rockies, Angels, and Guardians. And Russell Westbrook has announced his retirement after 18 NBA seasons with 7 different teams. He posted a record 209 triple-doubles in his career. In fact, Westbrook averaged a triple-double for the 2016-2017 season. He was the first player to do that since Oscar Robertson did it in 1962. Westbrook finishes 5th all-time in assists and 14th on the scoring list. That's Friday Sports.
8: Robert Workman on sports, thank you. It's 7 till. 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

0: forward, but Senate Ag Committee Republican Charles Grassley of Iowa told reporters this week that a one-year extension may be needed yet again.
1: Well, if nothing happens, we're going to have a one-year extension.
0: Ag Committee Democrats continue to push for a two-year delay in a requirement that states and counties share more of the cost of providing SNAP benefits. They say a one-year delay offered by Republicans does not put states on equal footing, especially because states with higher SNAP error rates could avoid costs that other states would face. Bozeman told reporters that Democrats are fixated on the issue.
2: And they've got themselves, I think, in a bind, saying that they just have to have 2 years. We got some indications as we were negotiating that a year would be okay. I worked really hard to get them a year, along with our leadership, because I realized as I got into this that there were some inequities, there were some things that we needed to work out.
0: However, Bozeman says a year is plenty of time to figure the situation out. Meanwhile, on a separate item, Grassley says he's confident the Senate will approve more farm aid funding as part of a military spending bill tied to President Trump's war in the Middle East.
1: When we appropriate money to replenish war material that's been shot up during the Iran war, there's $12 billion in that same bill for farmers.
0: The Senate's stalled farm bill includes a provision for the year-round sale of E15 gasoline, which would benefit the nation's corn farmers. House Ag Committee Ranking Member Angie Craig says the E15 battle has come down to farming states versus big oil states.
3: You know, the administration's going to have to give ag state a win a while. And so I keep calling this Lucy with the football. We get to, ready to kick the ball on E15 and somebody pulls it at us. I sure hope that we can get it across the finish line this time.
0: The House has already passed its version of year-round E15 legislation. Escalating attacks on Black Sea ports and commercial vessels are disrupting grain exports from Russia and Ukraine, raising concerns about global supplies and agricultural markets. Ukraine reported 67 strikes on port facilities and dozens of attacks on vessels during July. Wheat exports, according to Ukraine's agricultural ministry, could fall 53% this season to 8.3 million tons.
4: Thursday morning is here. Agricultural prices: corn $4.55, soybeans $11.65, live cattle $2.30, feeder cattle $3.46, class 3 milk for August $16.59, for September $17.39. I'm Chris Conley in the WSAU newsroom. Democrats launch a unity tour after David Crowley's narrow victory in the gubernatorial primary over Francesca Hong. There was a Powerball winner last night worth nearly $1 billion. The winning ticket was sold in Illinois. Packers opened their preseason schedule, 6 o'clock kickoff against Pittsburgh. The Brewers lost in 11, 4-3 to the Padres. Now the 9 News forecast. A mix of sun and clouds, humid today, mid-80s. Widely scattered showers and storms are possible. Partly cloudy tonight, 60s, and patchy fog into Friday morning. Details are coming up at 6 on the WSAU Wisconsin Morning News, right here on WSAU.
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9: And good morning. It's 6 o'clock, 64 degrees to the mid-80s today. I'm Chris Conley, WSAU News. David Crowley, the Democrat nominee for governor, held a unity breakfast yesterday. Other prominent Democrats were there, including Francesca Hong, who he defeated in the primary Tuesday by about 3,000 votes.
10: Absolutely. We're going to be getting together relatively soon to actually start our unity tour.
9: And he says that he'll be working to get Hong supporters into his camp.
11: This isn't establishment versus progressive. This isn't insider versus outsider. This is Democrats defeating a MAGA extremist and Congressman Tom Tiffany, and that's what we should be focusing on moving forward.
9: Now, we didn't know the full election results from Milwaukee until 1:30 in the morning on Wednesday. That's because of a late-night voting tabulation error. Some of the data sticks that were supposed to have absentee ballot counts were blank. Milwaukee's Election Commission Executive Director Paulina Gutierrez says,
12: so as part of the download process, there are two things. There's the audit log and the results. What we uncovered was that five of the sticks had the audit log downloaded and not the results. It's a human error. These things can happen.
9: Those data sticks had to be downloaded for a second time. It delayed the final vote count by a little more than an hour. Lightning strikes are the culprit for several fires in southern Wisconsin. Here's more from reporter Robin Colbert.
13: Strong storms hit on Tuesday morning in Dane County. Lightning sparked a fire at a home in the town of Oregon, causing $400,000 in damage. Later in the morning, a residence in Fitchburg, which borders Madison South Side, was hit, resulting in a fire that displaced residents. Southwest of Madison, three fires were reported in Iowa County in the Dodgeville and Hollandale areas, with two of them confirmed to have started from a lightning strike. No injuries have been reported.
9: President Trump spoke about the switcheroo involving his Air Force One trip back from a NATO summit in Turkey. You'll hear what he had to say next.
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9: It is 6:04 at WSAU. Donald Trump gave reporters an update on a ruse that protected him on his way back from a NATO summit last month in Turkey. Here's more on what the president had to say from Fox News Radio's Jackie Heinrich.
15: A comparatively quiet week for the president, taking few questions from reporters after an explosive report revealed he was secretly shuttled off Air Force One in a catering truck last month.
16: I go by Secret Service.
0: and the military. They wanted me to go on a different flight, a different plane, equal safety, but they wanted me to do it, so I do it. I do what they say.
15: Secretary of State Marco Rubio, Treasury Secretary Scott Bessent, and White House Communications Director Stephen Chung remained on Air Force One, which they knew was acting as a decoy. But a senior administration official said several steps were taken to keep the plane safe, including F-35 fighter jet escorts. Reporters on the plane had been told to keep their window shades down so they wouldn't see the military escort.
9: The Bumble dating app is getting rid of one of its primary rules. Effective immediately, men no longer have to wait for a woman to message first. Bumble founder and CEO Whitney Wolf Hurd said, quote, "While women making the first move was a radical idea, being women first was never about prescribing just one way to connect." She added, "It's about designing an experience with women's needs in mind." Another change that's coming to the app is that users will now have 72 hours to respond to first messages instead of just 24 hours. A Cedarburg football player's time with the Green Bay Packers is over. Drew Bieber was released by the team this week, just days after getting to suit up with the Packers for family night at Lambeau Field. He was signed as an undrafted free agent as a tight end. Bieber played at Cedarburg High School north of Milwaukee before playing college ball at Purdue and Minnesota. The Major League Baseball Field of Dream Games, played in a cornfield in Iowa, is coming up tonight.
16: For the first time in 4 years, Major League Baseball is back at the Field of Dreams, as tonight the Philadelphia Phillies take on the Minnesota Twins in Dyersville, Iowa. Both teams enter this contest in second place in their respective divisions, trying to cling on to a wild card spot as the playoffs are fast approaching. It's the third edition of the Field of Dreams game. The stadium is built on the site of the 1989 classic starring Kevin Costner, with cornfields seen for miles beyond the outfield fence. First pitch is at 7:30 Eastern and will be streamed exclusively for the first time on Netflix. Tony Genualdo, Fox News.
9: Now the 9 News forecast for Central Wisconsin. Here's meteorologist Justin Lowe.
17: For this Thursday, partly or mostly cloudy. We might have a couple of spotty showers developing, a high of 82, variable wind around 5. Tonight, partly cloudy early, then clearing up, a low down to 60. For tomorrow, a little more breeze out of the east-southeast, around 10 to 15 miles per hour. We'll have sunny to partly cloudy skies and highs in the low 80s. I'm 9 News meteorologist Justin Lowe on AM 550, FM 99.9, WSAU.
9: Clouds to start this Thursday morning, 64, looks a lot like yesterday. Brewers are struggling. We'll have sports when we come right back.
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9: The Brewers swept by the Padres, couldn't hold one-run leads in the 8th and then in the 11th inning. Padres came up with two in the bottom of 11th, a sacrifice fly, and then a two-out RBI single by Luis Campusano. The Brewers are now only 3 games ahead of the Cubs, who were winners yesterday. The Packers' preseason football schedule kicks off today. They'll be in Pittsburgh. Both teams have their starting quarterbacks. Jordan Love and Aaron Rodgers will see limited action. Game coverage begins at 4 here on WSAU. Kickoff at 6, Packers postgame until midnight. The Brewers-Dodgers game tonight at 8:05 will be on 93.9 FM, The Game. The NBA is out with the group play schedule for the NBA Cup this coming November. The Bucks will host the Raptors and the Pistons. The Bucks will then be on the road against the Orlando Magic and the Toronto
2: Let's see, they'll also be on the road against the Nets and Pistons. NBA Cup play begins in mid and late November. The WNBA now is a task force made up of team presidents and general managers to discuss transgender athlete participation. It comes after at least two former NBA players have declared for the WNBA draft. And that's sports on WSAU. Here is the WSAU real-time market ticker. The Dow was down 21 points yesterday. Trading begins at 53,770. The broader markets were higher. Asian markets were mixed. Japan's Nikkei was up 1%. Hong Kong's Hang Seng was slightly lower. Crude oil's down from 83 now to $81 a barrel. It is cloudy and 64. I'm Chris Conley on Central Wisconsin's only local news station, WSAU.
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2: Good morning. It's the WSAU Wisconsin Morning News. I'm Chris Conley. You know, I joke, if I'm having a really good week, I have one really good idea. And it came to me yesterday. And it's not even about this radio station. It's about other radio stations. I'm usually not in the business of giving advice to other radio stations, even though they're competitors, but they're not really competitors. You know, I was bragging shamelessly yesterday about the ratings, which came out earlier this week. WSAU, the number one most listened to radio station in central Wisconsin. And this broadcast, the WSAU Wisconsin Morning News, the number one most listened to radio program in central Wisconsin in Morning Drive, the most competitive time slot for radio broadcasters. We're all very proud of that, and we should be. And we thank you for being a part of that success. Just down the street and around the corner from our broadcast center, Civic Media. They're a crazy liberal group of radio stations. 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He's a big liberal, and he thought one of the ways to push out the liberal political message in blue state, kind of 50-50 Wisconsin, was to buy a group of radio stations. Most of the radio stations within that orbit are smaller, low-rated radio stations. So, I mean, are they really competitors? Well, I mean, look, we both speak into microphones. We both have transmitters and broadcast towers, so I guess we're similar in that way. The Civic Media radio stations in Wausau have a 0.0. In other words, their audience is so small that it cannot be measured by our ratings service. And this is now the fourth ratings period in a row. They've been a zero. So my brilliant idea is this. That if I was running that liberal chain of radio stations, and I thank God every day that I'm not. I'm so delighted that I'm here and not anywhere else. But if I was running the Civic Media radio stations, what one phone call would I have made yesterday? The one phone call that I would have made would be to Francesca Hong. I would offer her a radio show. Hey, Francesca, we've got a group of liberal-themed radio stations all around the state. Most of them don't get any ratings. It's been hard for us to get any ratings traction. You are not going to be governor. Obviously, your views are a little bit different than mainstream Democrats, but some of your political ideas may resonate with our audience. Imagine we could take phone calls about why Thanksgiving sucks. You could explain that menstruation menu when you were a chef that you put together. A special meal, I think it was a 6-course meal for women who were being visited by their friend that time of month, which just strikes me as weird. If I were to attend, if there was a man there, a man who doesn't have a period, because you know in the LGBTQABI plus world, I guess it's possible for men who feel like women to monkey with their minds to the point where they think that that time of the month comes around once a month. But I wonder, would there be anything on the menu there? You could take phone calls about that. The audience would be fascinating. For a broadcast group that is ringing up a lot of zeros, Francesca Hong could actually move the needle. Again, that's my one interesting, good idea. And it doesn't even involve this radio station or this radio station's very high ratings. Yeah, if I ran the liberal failing media group in our state, Francesca Hong would have gotten a phone call from me after yesterday's defeat. You know what? The far left did claim another political scalp, just not in Wisconsin. I'll tell you about that when we come right back on WSAU.
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2: 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Hi there, I'm Chris Conley on AM 550, FM 99.9, and Wausau 95.1 WSAU. Well, the far-left socialist radicals in the Democrat Party did claim another scalp during the primaries. No, not here in Wisconsin, in Connecticut, where Congressman John Larson, again, he's considered, he's a crazy lefty. But Congressman John Larson is considered not radical enough, not willing to push the envelope to ideas that have no chance of becoming law. And he's old. Oh, he's one of the old guys. He's in the Hakeem Jeffries, Chuck Schumer camp of the Democrat Party. Larson is 78 years old, and he lost his primary to a former mayor of Hartford, Connecticut, Luke Bronin, who is all in radical left. He's a Francesca Hong type, and he won the primary. You know what? If you were puzzled when Zoran Mondami backed a slate of candidates for Congress in New York. Now, New York is so big, so densely populated, that there are congressional districts that make up just neighborhoods of New York City. So if it's a crazy liberal neighborhood, the kind of neighborhood that put Zoran Mondami in the mayor's office, that's the same kind of crazy liberal neighborhood that could put radical lefties into Congress. And they did. So after those primaries in New York, Hakeem Jeffries says, well, I support the three new Democrats that are likely going to come in because there's no meaningful Republican opposition there. And you know what the crowd was chanting as Hakeem Jeffries was speaking? He's a congressman from New York. He's the ranking Democrat in the House. They're chanting, you're next, you're next, that he's part of the establishment. Too willing to make deals with Republicans. And you know what? In Washington, D.C., making deals on some things or trading off, I'll give you something that you want, you give me something that I want, that's the only way that things get done. And for the crazy radical left, oh, no, no, you can't do that. So a 47-year-old, better-looking former Hartford Mayor Luke Brolin has outdone, out-primaried John Larson. Larson had been in Congress for more than a decade and was in the state legislature for almost three decades before that. He's a former member of party leadership. He's a mainline Democrat, but again, a crazy liberal. You and I have nothing in common with him politically. And to the far left of the Democrat Party, nope, not radical enough. So out you go. What I think is fascinating about what happened in Connecticut. Again, I used to live there. I grew up in Brooklyn. My family moved to the Connecticut suburbs. But Connecticut, if you think of Connecticut as a place where the rich people live, the Kennedys have an estate in Greenwich, Connecticut. Darien and Westport, Connecticut. Westport's where Martha Stewart lives. Michael Bolton lived in Westport before he got recognized too often at Starbucks with those hair plugs and decided, well, I got to move to Los Angeles now. So Connecticut has very wealthy people, but it has two cities that if I were to take you on a tour of Bridgeport or Hartford, Connecticut, you'd have to be reminded that, hey, you're in Connecticut. You're in one of the wealthiest states in the entire country. And here comes Luke Brolin, who's a former mayor of Hartford, Connecticut. Well, Hartford is the state capital. Let me tell you a little bit about what goes on in Hartford. When state lawmakers, if they have meetings that go late into the night, they ask whether there are state troopers to escort them to their cars. That most state capitals have like an underground parking lot for security. Not everyone gets a spot in the underground parking garage. If you're one of the people who has to park outside and maybe has to walk across the street, the crime in Hartford is so bad that you ask, hey, we got to walk out to the cars together, or we need a state trooper to provide an escort. Hartford, as a state capital, you would think that there are fancy restaurants there, that there are thriving businesses just from the lobbying of state lawmakers that goes on in every capital city. Like Madison has some very nice hotels, has some very expensive restaurants. Why? Because there are state lawmakers and lobbyists that have money to throw around. Hartford is like a burnt out shell of a city, that if you want to take someone out for a fancy dinner, there's nowhere to go in Hartford. The blocks around the state capitol, there's like nothing there. That in Hartford, you would drive to a suburb, say like Brookfield, 15 minutes away. Brookfield is where the people who are not part of the inner city in Hartford live. You've got nice restaurants and things like that there. That you would think people in Connecticut would look at the Hartford that Luke Brolin, as mayor, presided over, and you'd say, what? What? I mean, we live in Fairfield and Westport and Greenwich and Brookfield because we don't want anything to do with a city like Hartford. You would think that a mayor of Hartford would be easily defeated. Say, look at what's going on in the city that this guy ran. It's a burnt out shell of itself. And that voters would say, Yeah, I'm glad that I live in Darien or Greenwich and not in a place like Hartford. The Hartfordization of my state is something that I would push back against. But yet, I mean, the Democrat Party is so full of radicals now that Luke Brolin is their primary winner. And his district, which, by the way, is not a district that I lived in when I was living in Connecticut, but his district is deep blue. So he, another radical lefty, is going to get a seat in Congress. And he defeats John Larson, who had been a reliable liberal vote on almost everything, but was judged by the crazy left of being not liberal enough. And you know what? On the nationwide narrative, sure, the swashbuckling left is all disappointed. Oh, we couldn't get Francesca Hong over the finish line. Well, you know what? She had a lot of baggage. The hating Thanksgiving, not liking Valentine's Day either, the anxiety attack in Culver's because there were too many old white people in the restaurant. A lot of people say that's crazy, and that there would be more of those social media posts that would be uncovered if she was the Democrat for governor. So, the far left is disappointed at that. But, oh, yay, look, we got another guy who wasn't left enough, John Larson, out. And you know what the narrative is? That John Larson is a compromiser. And the time for compromise is over. Well, you know what? Someone who goes off to Washington and says, here are the crazy things that I believe in. Got to pack the Supreme Court. Got to get rid of the Senate. Got to make the whatever is left of the Senate's got to be subservient to the House of Representatives. We need a weakened presidency. None of those things are going to happen. You may say, well, I'm not compromising on any of those things. Good. It just makes it more likely, more certain that they won't get done. It is 6:27 on the WSAU Wisconsin Morning News, Fox News commentary, the news at 6:30, and then a musical stumper that is just packed full of songs that I personally like. It's all coming up next.
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10: When you talk about abolishing prisons, abolishing police, stuff like that, now you're getting more radical as far as people's daily lives. I will say this, though. According to Gallup, 66% of Democrats have a favorable view of socialism. So it's not mainstream. Maybe what brand of socialism, what professor you had in college and how they presented it to you, maybe that has something to do with it. But when you think about, now a solid two generations, when we look at millennials and now Gen Z that are coming into a adulthood and have had college professors preach this to them, it becomes much more palatable to people because they see the academic romanticized version. They're not even listening to the actual politicians and some of the radical ideas. They're just picking up on that word socialism. And the truth of it is the stretch from Democrat, Socialist of America, and communism is how palatable they're trying to make it for people to want to vote for them.
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2: 6:30 at 64. I'm Chris Conley, WSAU News. Iran says the Strait of Hormuz remains closed. Donald Trump says Iran is all talk and no action in ongoing talks. Here's the Fox Business Network's Max Gorton with an update.
11: Trump went on to say that the naval blockade of Iran is, quote, being called by everyone a wall of steel, and there is nothing Iran can do about it. Amid the latest blockade, CENTCOM says they've redirected 59 commercial vessels, disabled three, and boarded two. Meanwhile, Iranian state media reports that Iran claims control of the Strait of Hormuz, but what is clear is that ships are staying away. Data from Kepler shows that yesterday only 14 ships transited the strait, way below the pre-war average of 130 ships per day. Trump claims that Iran's military and leadership have been severely weakened by the war, though an alleged Iranian plot against the president forced a secret plane swap after last month's NATO summit in Turkey.
2: Wisconsin's race for governor is set. It'll be Democrat David Crowley against Republican Tom Tiffany. Crowley, after defeating Francesca Hong by a narrow margin, held a unity breakfast yesterday.
12: This campaign is not built on distractions and division as he wants to continue to focus on. And the biggest difference between me and the congressman is that I'm loyal to the people of Wisconsin. I am not loyal to MAGA.
2: Francesca Hong also attended that victory breakfast, saying she wants her supporters to join David Crowley's campaign.
13: Where it's Tom Tiffany's Medicaid cuts that are shutting down our hospitals. And when our neighborhoods defund Tom Tiffany.
2: Two people found the victims of crime in Marathon Village. What happened is still not clear. There are reports of a 26-year-old woman found unconscious with life-threatening injuries outside a home in the village, a 25-year-old man found dead inside. All the Marathon Police Department and Marathon County Troopers will say is that they don't believe that there's any threat to the public. They did get a 911 call yesterday around 1:30 in the afternoon. No names have been released. The woman, who apparently survived the ordeal, has been taken to an area hospital. You thought that measles had been eradicated? No, we have two cases in Wisconsin. You'll hear about that next.
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2: Now 6:34 at WSAU. Two newly confirmed measles cases in Wisconsin.
1: The Wisconsin Department of Health Services, Iowa County Health Department, and Lafayette County Health Department report the third and fourth cases of measles confirmed in Wisconsin so far in 2026 in residents of Iowa and Lafayette counties. According to DHS, neither case is related to any previously confirmed cases, and both are believed to have been exposed in Wisconsin, suggesting there may be additional cases in communities that have not yet been identified. There's more information on the DHS website. Bob Haig, WSAU News.
2: A new statue in Wausau has been dedicated on the Riverfront Trail. It recalls the Wausau history of logging. Blake Opal Wahoski says the design features a man clearing a log jam. He says that was one of the most dangerous jobs in the logging industry.
8: Pushing log jams apart, there was definitely a high mortality rate among this profession. So this is honoring the brave men who started that in our lumber industry.
2: He says the new statue is designed to get people talking and recognizing Wausau's logging history. 11 people have been indicted in what the Justice Department calls a long-running marriage fraud scheme. It involves more than 1,000 alleged fake marriages between Chinese nationals and U.S. citizens. Here's Fox News Radio's David Spunt.
9: DOJ officials are calling these sham marriages, with Chinese nationals coming to the United States and paying tens of thousands of dollars to obtain green cards illegally. 11 people were indicted in this investigation. The announcement was made by Attorney General Todd Blanche in Washington, though most of the alleged criminal activity took place in New York City and surrounding boroughs. Federal prosecutors say that facilitators paired foreign nationals seeking immigration status with U.S. citizens recruited by other scheme participants to engage in these sham marriages. They used attorneys, tax preparers, marriage officiants to facilitate the marriages and submit fraudulent immigration paperwork to obtain permanent residency for the foreign nationals.
2: We have a winner, a winning Powerball ticket sold last night in Illinois. It's worth $1 billion. The cash option, $450 million. It's the biggest Powerball prize this year and the eighth largest in the game's history. 6:35 at WSAU.
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2: We had some earlier delays, an accident overnight in the construction zone on Highway 51 North as you approach 29 West. It has now been cleared. Across the 29 Wisconsin River Bridge westbound, the lane is still closed, connecting with I-39 South for ongoing construction. Road reports are brought to you by Smith Brothers Meats in Colby. What's for dinner? Melt in your mouth sliced chuck roast. It's only $8.99 a pound at Smith Brothers Meats, 822 South Division Street in Colby. Now the 9 News forecast with meteorologist Justin Lowe.
16: For this Thursday, there will be more clouds in the sky. We do have a chance for a couple of spotty showers, but nothing major as far as rainfall goes. A few more breaks of sun later in the afternoon, a high of 82 with a variable wind around 5. Tonight, partly cloudy to clear, patchy fog possible, down to 60 degrees. For your Friday, sunny to partly cloudy, high 82, east to southeast wind at 10 to 15. I'm 9 News meteorologist Justin Lowe on AM 550, FM 99.9, WSAU.
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2: 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Packers preseason kicks off tonight in Pittsburgh. Jordan Love and Aaron Rodgers are both expected to see limited action. Packers coverage begins at 4 this afternoon. 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The Brewers-Dodgers game at 8:05 will be heard on 93.9 FM, The Game. That's sports on WSAU.
3: I'm Nicole Murray with Your Money Now. Counterpoint Research says that Yangtze Memory Technologies is rapidly gaining market share in a critical chip sector. The company, also known as YMTC, landed in third place by shipments globally in the second quarter, behind South Korea's Samsung and SK Hynix, but beating out U.S. rival Micron. YMTC is preparing to go public in China. Ford said it will be increasing production of its Lincoln cars in the U.S. beginning in 2030. The Detroit automaker also said it would phase out importing vehicles from China for the U.S. market. Ford said the increased production is expected to generate thousands of direct and indirect U.S. jobs. Treasury yields dipped this morning as Wall Street digests the inflation print for July and looks ahead to further readings due later today. The yield on the 10-year U.S. Treasury note fell over one basis point to 4.674%. Futures have risen this morning as oil prices fall. Dow futures up by more than 100 points. That's Your Money Now.
2: Stocks were mixed yesterday on the WSAU real-time market ticker. The Dow was down 21 to 53,770. NASDAQ and S&P 500 were both higher. Asian markets were mixed, too. Japan's Nikkei was up. Hong Kong's Hang Seng was down. Crude oil is lower, from $83 to $81 a barrel. At our Wausau Broadcast Center, it's cloudy and 64. I'm Chris Conley on Central Wisconsin's only local news station, WSAU.
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2: You ready for a musical stumper? All these songs were on the charts on this day, August 13th. Can you guess what year? The musical list today is chock full of songs that I personally happen to like. Maybe that's why your host gets to pick the year from one morning to the next. White Snakes, Here I Go Again, their biggest hit,

The guy who plays the drum kit is just getting ready now. Get ready to start pounding on the drums. Here he goes. Let's see, what else was on the charts on this day? Oh, look, it's Milwaukee's own Al Jarreau. This is the theme from Moonlighting. I saw an Al Jarreau concert in New York. He was spectacular.

Oh, look, also on the charts on this day. It's Chris Conley's musical crush slash fantasy. Here's Debbie Gibson and Only in My Dreams. Yeah, only in my

yes, Whitney Houston was also on the charts on this day. Whitney Houston's career really took off when she stopped singing these slow, sappy love songs. Someone at the record label said, hey, how about something upbeat? And we got I Wanna Dance with Somebody Who Loves Me. Ooh, yeah.

lot of people are texting in. They've already got the year figured out. Kyle, Robert, Mike, you're all correct.

ready for the top five on this day, August 13th. Here it comes at number five. The Jungle Sounds of the Miami Sound Machine. Gloria Estefan will sing. Rhythm is going to get you.

I've shared this story before. We didn't hear a lot from Gloria Estefan for many years because of a tour bus crash that injured her back. She's 68 now, and it kind of cut her career short. Tour bus overturned in the middle of a snowstorm. Number four today. No, come on, this can't be. My show notes say from Topow's greatest hits. Maybe in Europe, this was their one and only hit here. It's Heart and Soul.

number three from the movies, Bob Seger and Shakedown. From Beverly Hills Cop 2.

Number two song you haven't heard forever. Look, it's George Michael. He Wants Your Sex. Although, I mean, look, George Michael had a lot of very public screw-ups. George Michael was rich. He said, come on, get a hotel room. Yeah, the type of sex he wants would not be on a normal person's menu.

I promise you that the number one song on this day was a mega super big hit from the Joshua Tree album. It's U2, and I still haven't found what I'm looking for. So do you have the year? The hits of this day, August 13th, 1987. We'll have another musical stumper tomorrow, right here on WSAU.

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1: This is the WSAU Wisconsin Morning News. I'm Chris Conley. Our receptionist here at the Midwest Communications Broadcast Center is going to get nasty phone calls later this afternoon. I will get unpleasant text messages and emails. Why? Because this is our first Packers-Brewers conflict of the season. Packers open up their pregame season tonight in Pittsburgh. The Brewers also play tonight. They've got a later start against the Dodgers. The two broadcasts overlap. And there will be some people who will be angry. They'll say, Chris, why do you put that meaningless Packers game on the big station, WSAU? And why do you move the Brewers game, which actually means something, to the smaller station that doesn't have as large a coverage area, 93.9 FM, The Game? Well, if you think that I'm just sitting in my office and that I get to say, well, I'm really more of a Packers fan. I'm a Packers fanatic. So the Brewers get moved tonight. Or later on when there's a Saturday when the Badgers and Brewers play at the same time. That'll happen for a couple of weekends in September. You say, well, the Badgers, oh, no, that's a really big game. We got to carry that. If you think that I am in my office and that I get to make those decisions based on what? My personal preference? No. No, you are sadly wrong. When there are broadcast conflicts, and there are throughout the course of the season, sometimes the Bucks and Badgers play on the same night. Sometimes there will be football and baseball conflicts. If the Brewers make it to the playoffs, even though they're not playing very well right now, they're making it to the playoffs. That will create a whole new string of conflicts when there's a playoff or maybe a World Series game that falls on a Sunday when the NFL is playing. Those decisions are not mine to make. What is on where and when is determined by contract. We're a Packers radio affiliate. We have a contract with the Green Bay Packers. The contract says the Packers have primacy. What does that mean? That they're the prime broadcast. Packers games are never preempted. Well, look, there are only 20 of them. 3 preseason games, 17 regular season games. I'm the first to admit, preseason football, these are like glorified practices. Packers only have a couple of roster spots that are open. Most of the guys you're going to be seeing in the second half of tonight's game are going to be working at an Amazon warehouse. They're going to get cut once the season is over. Or maybe they'll get picked up by some other team based on what they do in tonight's game. Preseason football, not very good. But the contract says they're on WSAU. Our contract with the Brewers gives us some flexibility because there's 162 games plus preseason and plus postseason. So we have some flexibility in our agreement as a Brewers radio affiliate. So sometimes we can move a certain number of games. That's what's going on tonight. By the way, when Brewers owner Mark Antanasio first bought the team, he was surprised that even in Milwaukee, that his flagship station, WTMJ, under contract with the Brewers and Packers, had to move the Brewers game to another radio station because the Packers have primacy written into their contract. 6:59, the news at 7 is next.
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1: And a good morning, 7 o'clock on this Thursday, 64, with temperatures climbing again to the 80s. I'm Chris Conley, WSAU News. Milwaukee County Executive David Crowley

0: spoke to his supporters, then he had breakfast with other Democrats. What he says is a push to unify the party after defeating Francesca Hong by about 3,000 votes. We'll give you a chance to hear some of what David Crowley had to say.
1: Absolutely. We're going to be getting together relatively soon to actually start our unity tour.
0: He says part of that tour will be bringing Francesca Hong's supporters into his campaign.
2: This isn't establishment versus progressive. This isn't insider versus outsider. This is Democrats defeating a MAGA extremist and Congressman Tom Tiffany, and that's what we should be focusing on moving forward.
0: Francesca Hong was also at yesterday's unity breakfast, and she says her supporters should back David Crowley.
3: We're going to continue to fight for each other. We are going to collectively reject despair, and we are going to unite. We're fighting for our communities whose land Tom Tiffany happens to be selling to big tech and big oil.
0: Tom Tiffany is the Republican who easily won his primary on Tuesday night. A 26-year-old woman was found unconscious with life-threatening injuries. She's now hospitalized. It happened outside of a home in the village of Marathon. Inside the home, a 25-year-old male was found deceased. The Marathon County Sheriff's Department and local police say there is no threat to the public. They say they did get a 911 call around 1:30 yesterday. They also say that there is no information being released at this time. Names of the victims are being made private for now. A new study finds Wisconsin has brain drain among college-educated adults. Joe Peritiano with the Wisconsin Policy Forum says those who earn their degrees are starting their careers elsewhere.
4: So we found that almost 60% of Wisconsin-born adults who are in their 30s and now live in another state have a bachelor's or advanced degree, compared to only about 45% of those who were born in a different state but now live in Wisconsin and are in their 30s.
0: And he says most of them stay in the Midwest, moving to neighboring states.
4: We actually bring in more college graduates from Illinois than we export to Illinois from Wisconsin, which we found surprising, and that was a positive finding. Whereas with Minnesota, they are gaining about 2 college graduates from Wisconsin for every 1 that's moving into Wisconsin.
0: President Trump will soon need a new White House press secretary. You'll hear about that when we come right back.
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0: It's 7:04 at WSAU. Caroline Leavitt, Donald Trump's press secretary, is going to leave her post to spend more time with her young and growing family. Here's Fox News Radio's Jackie Heinrich.
12: President Trump announcing one of my most trusted aides, Caroline Leavitt, will be departing her role at the end of the month so she can spend more time with her beautiful young children and family, a decision I totally understand and respect. Leavitt became the youngest press secretary in history, taking on the role at 27, and later also became the first woman to hold down the demanding job while pregnant. Leavitt called the decision bittersweet, but said President Trump has asked me to continue serving as a top advisor to him on the outside. My fight is entering a new phase, but it is far from over.
0: Google is announcing new hardware designed to bring more AI to your devices.
13: As announced at the Made by Google 2026 event, Google debuted new stuff such as the Pixel 11 smartphones that come in regular, Pro, Pro XL, and Pro Fold. That one comes with a 30x zoom on the camera. The phones are made with Google Gemini artificial intelligence in mind and will be able to deliver some advanced features such as now having Google's live transcribe be able to interpret American signs. sign language. It makes use of the device's camera and gives the user a readout of what someone using ASL is saying. Evan Brown, Fox News.
0: If you have sports trading cards, you know the condition that the card is in determines its worth. A popular sports card grading company, PSA, has shut down its online card grading service after some customers had already paid a subscription fee for it. From Chicago, WFLD Fox 32 reporter Casey Cronus has more.
12: Customers paid hundreds of dollars per card to have PSA grade their collectibles and return them before the convention ended. Ronnie Holloway, who owns Elite Sports Cards and Comics, says he isn't surprised by the major turnout.
8: You have to think of it as like, hey, I'm going to the Super Bowl. It's like getting a ticket to the Super Bowl. It is the biggest event in sports events when it comes to collecting cards and so forth.
12: Customers whose cards could not be completed by the end of the convention were told they would be mailed back, frustrating some collectors.
0: 7:05 at WSAU.
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0: Still have some construction for you to deal with on the 29 Wisconsin River Bridge, as it has been for a couple of weeks. The westbound ramp to I-39 South is closed. You'll also merge from two lanes to one as you connect with Highway 51 northbound. There are no delays through the bridge or through the construction work right now. Road updates are brought to you by Smith Brothers Meats and Colby for an easy meal. Bone-in center-cut pork chops. They're $2.99 a pound this week at Smith Brothers Meats, 822 South Division Street in Colby. Here's the 9 News forecast for Central Wisconsin with meteorologist Justin Lowe.
14: For this Thursday, partly or mostly cloudy. We might have a couple of spotty showers developing, a high of 82, variable wind around 5. Tonight, partly cloudy early, then clearing up, a low down to 60. For tomorrow, a little more breeze out of the east-southeast around 10 to 15 miles per hour. We'll have sunny to partly cloudy skies and highs in the low 80s. I'm 9 News meteorologist Justin Lowe on AM 550, FM 99.9, WSAU.
0: Clouds are hanging in there for now. We will see breaks in the cloud cover this afternoon. It's 64 now. We'll have a look at sports when we come right back.
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0: At least the beginning of the Packers-Steelers game will be a little more interesting than a typical NFL preseason opener. Both teams say their number one quarterbacks will play at least a few series, Jordan Love and Aaron Rodgers. Game coverage from Pittsburgh kicks off at 6. Our broadcast begins at 4 here on WSAU, and Packers postgame runs until midnight tonight. Brewers, oh, they were swept by the Padres 4-3. Brewers couldn't hold single-run leads in the 8th and the 11th. The Padres scored twice in the bottom of the 11th, first on a Jackson Merrill sacrifice fly, and then a game-winning hit from Luis Campusano with two outs. Brewers and Dodgers tonight from L.A. The game is at 8:05, and it'll be on our sister station, 93.9 FM, The Game. The NBA is out with the group schedule for the 2026 NBA Cup. It's in November. The Bucks will tip off when they host the Raptors on November 6th. The Bucks will then visit the Orlando Magic on November 13th. They'll host the Brooklyn Nets on November 25th. And then they'll visit the Pistons on November 27th. And that's sports on WSAU. Here is the WSAU real-time market ticker. Stocks were mixed yesterday. The Dow was down 21. closing at 53,770. But the broader markets, S&P 500 and NASDAQ, were both higher. Asian markets mixed overnight. Japan's Nikkei was up by about 1%. Hong Kong's Hang Seng was lower. Crude oil's down from $83 now to $81 a barrel. At our Wausau Broadcast Center, clouds and 64. I'm Chris Conley on Central Wisconsin's only local news station, WSAU.
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0: And good morning. Welcome to the WSAU Wisconsin Morning News. Oh, there's a little more to talk about from the Tuesday night and then into Wednesday morning Democrat primary for governor. The one where Francesca Hong was leading in all the polls until she wasn't in the poll that actually happened, the counting of votes. What is next for Francesca Hong? I have already shared with you that if I was the radio executive running the failing Civic Media Group, that's a group of smaller radio stations here in Wisconsin that are unashamed liberal. Like, we are a conservative talk political station. We've got tremendous ratings here. Number one in central Wisconsin. The Civic Media Group has been turning off some of their radio stations because, well, because no one's listening and, most importantly, no one's advertising. The Civic Media station here in Wausau, again, shows up in our ratings as a 0.0. That's not to say they have no audience. They have an audience that's so small that it can't be measured by our rating service. But if I was running Civic Media, I would offer Francesca Hong a program on our network immediately. Again, Francesca Hong is a radical liberal. Most of the audience on the at a group like the Civic Media group of stations would probably at least tune in for a little bit. And if she was a good talk show host, she's got traction and name recognition that maybe she could actually generate ratings and revenue, the things that make broadcasting go. So here is a piece from Inquirer.net about Fran Hong's next move. If you were an Asian American, you would feel good about Francesca Hong, a 42-year-old Korean-American single mother, former restaurant owner and chef, someone who's actually worked a stove when the rent is due. And now she's the state legislator who was going to become something Wisconsin had never seen before, its first woman governor, its first Asian American governor, and maybe, just maybe, the first Democrat socialist governor to make cheeseheads argue with themselves in the dairy aisle. Naturally, everyone was trying to stop her. Republicans? Of course, that's their job description. But Democrats? That's where the family drama starts. The Democrat establishment says the issue with Francesca Hong is electability. They're afraid if Hong is too far left, that they will lose to Republican Tom Tiffany. Maybe, but first they had to beat her. Democrat voters seemed a lot more interested in Hong than the people who usually decide things. The latest State Navigate poll, and by the way, the biggest loser on primary night was not Fran Hong, it was polling. That all of the polling got this wrong. Marquette Law School, the gold standard of polling, had Hong leading by 22%. Then came the State Navigate poll, a polling group that we'd never heard of before, but they say their poll had 1,500 participants, so a lower statistical error. They had Hong at 44%, twice David Crowley's 22%. That's not a lead. It's a gap you could drive a food truck through. That's the clever writing of Inquirer.net. Crowley isn't some nobody. He's the Milwaukee County executive. He's African-American. He got the endorsement of outgoing Governor Tony Evers. But this isn't a kumbaya identity politics pageant where the Asian woman is running against another black man that everyone politely claps. No, this is messier. It's about what happens when the Democrat Party's beloved model minority refuses to stay in the model box. Hong is not waiting her turn, and she was not asking for permission, and she was running as a Democrat socialist. So what else could be next for Francesca Hong, assuming she doesn't want to go the Chris Conley route and take a seat behind a microphone and run what I think might be a successful talk program. If Democrats get control of the state legislature, and there are enough Republicans who are not running for another term, they'll have a fighting chance for that. Could Francesca Hong say, hey, I would like to be the next speaker of the state assembly? Or would she be turned aside by the Democrat establishment a second time? I mean, Hong could make the argument, yeah, there are other political insiders in the state house in Madison, but I'm the one with name recognition. I'm the one who came within 3,000 votes of becoming your nominee for governor. I am the loudest voice in the Democrat Party right now, probably louder than David Crowley. He was a nobody who dropped out of the race 3 weeks ago. He even said that he thought someone else, Sarah Rodriguez, would be a better governor than her until we found out that her campaign sucked at record-keeping, that her books were all cooked. What happens if Francesca Hong gets turned aside again? What if Francesca Hong says, when bills are being negotiated, when the state budget is put together, I mean, who are the people that do that work? The governor, the Senate majority leader, and the Speaker of the House. What if Francesca Hong says, you know, I'd really like to be the third person in that room. I'd like to have a role in shaping policies that get voted on in the assembly. What happens to the state budget? Could the Democrats turn her aside a second time? I think that there would be political fallout from that. Let's see if Francesca Hong wants to push that to her advantage. I've got something to say about the way the votes were counted, a story that you may not have heard all that much of, but it should be on your radar screen. We'll dive into that when we come right back.
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2: 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I read an editorial yesterday in the Capital Times, crazy liberal website that used to be a newspaper that covers things in Madison, again, far left. So everything on their opinion or op-ed page makes you scratch your head or sometimes makes your brain explode. They wrote about why Tom Tiffany is an unacceptable choice for governor. What's their number one argument? Tom Tiffany is an election denier. Well, you know, kind of yes and no. I think it is more fair or more accurate to say that Tom Tiffany is a skeptic of the 2020 elections. He's exactly where I am. Were the votes counted properly that made Joe Biden the winner? Well, Donald Trump filed a lot of lawsuits. Each and every one of them was dismissed before it actually got to the trial stage. That people who saw something or were involved in the actual vote counting, none of them were put under oath, had to take the witness stand, were asked questions and had to answer truthfully or else they would perjure themselves. None of the cases got to that stage, which means there are things about the 2020 election that we simply don't know. Donald Trump's lawsuits were thrown out on technicalities. So we've talked about this in Wisconsin before. In 2020, there was one flash of new election results that came in the middle of the night that people were watching because people were staying up late to see which way Wisconsin would vote. And for one election flash, like all of the votes in that tally went to Joe Biden, that Joe Biden gained several thousand votes and Donald Trump gained like six or seven. People say, well, how did that happen? And the people who run the elections in Milwaukee say, well, the next flash overwhelmingly favored Donald Trump, but not by as much as Joe Biden. Still, I mean, there's an unsatisfying answer for that. That when you're counting votes, it's not like the Trump votes and the Biden votes get separated. No, they get counted and tabulated. So you have a right to be skeptical. People in Wisconsin are skeptical about the large, huge amount of early voting that takes place in Milwaukee because the Milwaukee clerk's office has lots of employees, so they can do open voting at libraries and community centers. Whereas if you live in a more rural part of the state, if you live in Gilman or if you live in Lake Tomahawk, you might have only one day of early voting. By the way, I think that's a lawsuit that's just waiting to happen. That you would think that the polling hours or the opportunities to cast a ballot would be the same all across the state. And right now, they are not. You would think in Madison, would you have any questions about the vote counting there? I mean, look, in Madison, they do Democracy in the Park. That until a court shut it down, the city clerk would set up a polling place in a park where the homeless people were. They say, hey, you want to vote? We need your address. Yeah, my address is that bench over there on the corner. The corner of Smith and Elm, that bench is my address. And they'd sign them up to vote. Well, how do we verify that that's a person's address? Usually afterwards, we send out a postcard. Are you really living there? But the park bench doesn't get mail delivery. Why am I bringing this up? Because in a state where you ought to be skeptical about how the votes are counted, Milwaukee, Madison, big liberal strongholds. Milwaukee had a vote counting problem on Tuesday. That apparently there are data sticks, that is flash drives, that when Milwaukee tabulates its absentee ballots, the data goes onto these flash drives, and then they're then brought to the central counting station. Well, the data was on nine separate flash drives, and five of them were blank when they put them into the vote tabulating computer. Well, how the heck does that happen? And, of course, now there are questions about it. How many of those votes were on the blank data sticks. They had to take them back to the precincts where the votes were being tallied. They had to be downloaded correctly. And then after a delay of little more than an hour, they were back at the central processing station where the votes were correctly added. Well, it was about 5,000 votes that were impacted. Francesca Hong lost by 3,000 votes in a state where the elections are razor close. Tony Evers is in the governor's office because he won by about 35,000 votes. Ron Johnson is our senator because he won by about 20,000 votes. When Donald Trump carried Wisconsin in the 2024 election, he won by about 20,000 votes. These are out of 750,000 ballots cast. These are razor-thin margins, which is why small errors in the vote tabulation matter. That in Milwaukee, I know this primarily affects Democrats. Milwaukee's a liberal stronghold. Francesca Hong lost. David Crowley won. But the number of votes that were missing from the flash drive, and by the way, they were downloaded a second time. Milwaukee city clerk and the election monitor there says, oh, no, they were all accounted for. It just took us an extra hour, a little more, to get them all right. Okay, let's take that at face value. But where you have a primary that's decided by 3,000 votes and general elections that are decided by 0.2 of a percentage point, 0.3 of a percentage point, you simply cannot have mistakes like this. And what we saw again earlier this week is some of Wisconsin's biggest cities, liberal strongholds all, have trouble tallying up the votes correctly. It's 727. This day is a Hollywood story when we come right back.
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0: Now, this day, here's Chris Connolly.
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1: Donnie Dunnigan grew up poor. At age 13, he lived in a boarding house and worked in a factory. He would eventually run off from Texas to California, where he hoped to break into the movies. He had a distinctively pudgy face that got him some parts in black and white slapstick movies. He portrayed the son of Baron Frankenstein in The Son of Frankenstein. But black and white slapstick comedies went out of style. He would eventually join the Marines and become a drill instructor. But before he did, Donnie Dunnigan landed one final movie role. He was hired by Disney Studios to be the voice of one of their most beloved characters. And he was uncredited in the movie. Donnie Dunnigan's last role was the voice of Bambi, which premiered on this day, August 13th, 1943. And on this day, make sure you get credit for the work you do. I'm Chris Conley.
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1: Cloudy skies, 64 to the mid-80s with breaks of sunshine. I'm Chris Conley, WSAU News. David Crowley formally accepting the Democrat nomination for governor yesterday. Next up, a race against Republican Tom Tiffany in the fall.
3: This campaign is not built on distractions and division as he wants to continue to focus on. And the biggest difference between me and the congressman is that I'm loyal to the people of Wisconsin. I am not loyal to MAGA.
1: At a unity breakfast yesterday, Francesca Hong, defeated by about 3,000 votes, urged her supporters to join the Crowley campaign. There was a human error in tabulating thousands of absentee votes in Milwaukee. It delayed the final vote total. Milwaukee Elections Commissioner Executive Director Paulina Gutierrez says the problem was that some data sticks that contained the vote totals were blank.
4: So as part of the download process, there are two things. There's the audit log and the results. What we uncovered was that five of the sticks had the audit log downloaded and not the results. It's a human error. These things can happen.
1: Milwaukee County Clerk George Christensen says the error was fixed. It delayed the final vote totals out of Milwaukee by a little more than an hour. A 26-year-old woman found unconscious with life-threatening injuries outside a home in Marathon yesterday. A 25-year-old was found dead inside that home on the 600 block of Main Street. The police department says there was a 911 call around 1:30 in the afternoon. The State Patrol and Marathon County Sheriff's deputies responded. The injured woman was transferred to a local hospital. No names have been released. A news release says there is no danger to the general public. White House Press Secretary Karoline Leavitt is leaving. You'll hear about that when we come right back.
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1: 7:34 at WSAU. White House Press Secretary Karoline Leavitt will be stepping down and stepping back from the podium. She wants to spend more time with her young and growing family. Here's Fox News Radio's Kevin Cork at the White House.
7: The incredible 28-year-old Levitt rose from, frankly, just a campaign surrogate, going all the way up to the role of 2024 National Press Secretary before becoming the youngest White House press secretary in history. During her uniquely strong tenure as press secretary, Levitt balanced a 24/7 work schedule with being a wife and a mother, even returning to work after the birth of her second child this past May. A true juggling act. She realized that she couldn't give both her young children and her role as the press secretary all the time that each demands.
1: Accused murderer Luigi Mangione could be getting a plea deal in his federal case. ABC News reports that prosecutors and defense lawyers are expected to discuss a possible plea deal in federal court later this week. Mangione has pled not guilty to state and federal charges in the shooting of UnitedHealthcare CEO Brian Thompson. His state trial would come in early 2027. Widespread flash flooding again in Indiana. This comes after three people were killed and thousands left without power from storms that rumbled through on Tuesday. Two of the deaths were in Indiana. A third was in Ohio. The Justice Department is announcing arrests in what's being called an elaborate sham marriage scheme involving Chinese citizens. Attorney General Todd Blanche says nearly a dozen suspects have been arrested over 1,000 sham marriages that date back to 2016. It would pair Chinese nationals with U.S. citizens. The Americans were paid $100,000 to become fake spouses. Blanche says the suspects even arranged wedding venues, photographers, social media posts to make the marriages seem legit. This is opening day of what in presidential years is a big political event. Day one of the Iowa State Fair.
8: A tradition that dates back to 1854, though the Iowa State Fair has moved a bit from Fairfield to Iowa City in Dubuque, to where it's been held for generations, the Des Moines Fairground, where lines of people are expected through August 23rd, with a massive focus on the state's agriculture.
9: Whether it's the butter cow, the fruits and vegetables, the flowers, the vendors. This year we've got a brand new exhibit under the grandstand about America 250, so lots of things for you to see and do.
8: The Iowa State Fair. Yelp also releasing its top rankings for best state. It's third behind Wisconsin and Minnesota. Jeff Manosso, Fox News.
1: We apologize for the bleed through there. It's 7:35 at WSAU.
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10: I'm sorry, I hate to do this.
1: Right, apparently we are still working on getting that problem solved. Let's get a look at our traffic cams this morning. No delays across the 29 Wisconsin River Bridge westbound. The ramp to I-39 south remains closed. A little bit of turning lane volume at Shopko Plaza getting onto 29 west. You will also merge down to one lane as you get off the bridge and head to 51 north. Road reports are brought to you by Smith Brothers Meats in Colby. 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Philly cheesesteak brats. They are $6.49 for a 20-ounce package at Smith Brothers Meats, 822 South Division Street in Colby. Now the 9 News forecast with meteorologist Justin Lowe.
11: For this Thursday, there will be more clouds in the sky. We do have a chance for a couple of spotty showers, but nothing major as far as rainfall goes. A few more breaks of sun later in the afternoon. A high of 82 with a variable wind around 5. Tonight, partly cloudy to clear. Patchy fog possible, down to 60 degrees. For your Friday, sunny to partly cloudy. High 82, east to southeast wind at 10 to 15. I'm 9 News meteorologist Justin Lowe on AM 550, FM 99.9, WSAU.
1: Cloudy skies to start our Thursday morning at 64. 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
1: Thursday morning sports. Uh-oh, the Brewers swept by the Padres. Couldn't hold a one-run lead in the 11th. Padres tallied twice in the bottom of the 11th for a 4-3 win. Brewers' lead over the Cubs is down to 3 games in the NL Central. Brewers and Dodgers tonight. It's an 8:05 broadcast. 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The Packers say that Jordan Love will start for at least a few series. The Steelers are also expected to play Aaron Rodgers tonight. Packers and Steelers kick off at 6. Packers game coverage begins at 4 o'clock this afternoon, and postgame coverage will continue until midnight here on the Packers station, WSAU. And that's sports.
10: With your money now. Wall Street will get another look at U.S. inflation today with the July reading of the U.S. Producer Price Index, which measures what wholesalers pay for raw goods and materials. Economists polled by Dow Jones expect an increase of 0.2% from the prior month. Ice cream companies may be enjoying a summer sales boost from soaring temperatures, but behind the scenes, they are preparing for a future where customers want healthier options thanks to the growing demand for GLP-1 drugs. Nielsen IQ data says U.S. ice cream sales volumes fell 1.5% year-on-year through June 13th. Anthropic is in talks to buy NVIDIA-backed startup Descartes AI as the cloud maker explores acquisitions that could help it handle growing demand ahead of its public listing. Bloomberg News reports that the deal could be worth about $6 billion. Descartes, which develops AI infrastructure, could help Anthropic absorb more demand. Futures are mixed as traders await more inflation data this morning. That's your money now.
1: Thank you, Nicole Murray. On the WSAU real-time market ticker, the Dow is down 21 points, settling at 53,770. Asian markets were mixed overnight. Japan's Nikkei was up 1%. Hong Kong's Hang Seng was lower in a narrow range, and crude oil is down from $83 to $81 a barrel. At our Wausau Broadcast Center, clouds and temperatures are holding steady at 64. I'm Chris Conley on Central Wisconsin's only local news station, WSAU.
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1: Want to talk a little about what's happening in Minnesota? I know. Thank God we live here and not there. I'm Chris Conley, and this is the WSAU Wisconsin Morning News. You know, Wisconsin, there is at least the possibility. I think it's a slim possibility, but there is a possibility that Wisconsin could become a one-party governing state. Democrats will have a chance of controlling everything. David Crowley has to win the governorship over Tom Tiffany. I think that's a heavy lift. But Democrats have a lot of seats that they think they can pick up in the state assembly and state senate. Look, the state senate was redistricted, but since only one-third of the state senate is up for election from one year to the next, Democrats gained seats 2 years ago. They're hoping to gain more seats and perhaps a majority in the state senate. And there are a lot of Republicans in the state assembly who are not running for re-election. Democrats are hoping for pickups and more favorable maps there. We could become Minnesota. Now, in Minnesota, one-party rule hasn't worked out all that well. Tampon Tim, Governor Tim Walz, Tampon Tim because he thought that women's feminine hygiene products should be put in boys' bathrooms, like at schools and colleges, in case there's anyone who's confused about what those items are used for or anyone who's confused about their gender. You would think that would become obvious when you'd go and stand over a urinal. Hot dog, you're a man. Taco or cookie, you're a girl. It's as simple as that. Just pull the waistband back of your pants, and what you've got is what you are. But not in crazy Minnesota. I think the most interesting person in Minnesota politics who I'd like to talk about with you is Michelle Tafoya. If you follow Sunday Night Football, and everyone does, even when the Packers are playing, Michelle Tafoya for many years was the sideline reporter. She is far, far more talented than just being a sideline reporter. Michelle Tafoya for many years held an afternoon talk show host. She's a radio broadcaster. She was on WCCO in Minneapolis, a legendary radio station that's known all around the country. She was their afternoon drive host. Her show, much less political than the show that I host here, she talked about more lifestyle and what's going on around town. But by the way, when the mayor or someone from state government was on, Michelle Tafoya was an excellent interviewer, and you could tell she leaned conservative. You will think of her, is she a super conservative? Is she a firebrand? No, absolutely not. She is now running for U.S. Senate. If she wins, she'll be more of a moderate Republican. Well, okay, I'd rather have a moderate Republican than a crazy left-wing Democrat. You'll think of Michelle Tafoya perhaps as a Susan Collins of Maine or a Lisa Murkowski of Alaska. And you say, well, gee, but they're not always on board with whatever the agenda's got to be. But that's better. Look, I'm willing to be a pragmatist about Michelle Tafoya because I don't want another always Democrat, always liberal, always wrong vote in the United States Senate. That's why I would back her with enthusiasm. Michelle Tafoya gave up her radio show. Again, she was on 3 hours a day on WCCO, and she was a tremendous host, very talented behind the microphone. She eventually gave up that job for full-time NFL sideline duties. That how much different is the money in TV than it is in radio? I mean, Michelle Tafoya was on camera maybe for 3 minutes in a typical Sunday night football broadcast. She'd do a pregame interview. Hey, Aaron Rodgers or Clay Matthews, come over here. Clay, what's the key to winning tonight? Well, to play better than the other team. Thanks a lot, Clay. Now let's go back to you, Al Michaels or Mike Tirico, or if it's doing the play-by-play tonight. She would do a halftime interview with a coach. Coach Matt LaFleur, what's the key to coming back in the second half? Well, to score more points. Thanks, Matt. Let's go back up to the studio booth. And then she'd do a longer post-game interview. Whoo, Aaron Rodgers, that was a great comeback. Yes, it was, Michelle. So she's on for about 3 minutes. And the money for doing that on the number one rated television broadcast, Sunday Night Football, when the NFL season begins, is number one week after week after week. And the money for that was simply better than doing the broadcast on WCCO. For a while, she tried to do both. And then eventually she gave up the radio gig. The radio deal for a while was during the football season, she would be off on Friday because the production crew for NBC television would be going out to wherever the Sunday night game was. Friday was traveling and setup day and production meeting day for, Sunday night football's in Dallas this week. Oh, it's at the Meadowlands because the Giants are playing. Whatever it is, that Michelle Tafoya would take Fridays off because that was the day when you would set up the Sunday night football broadcast. Michelle Tafoya is also an answer to a fabulous trivia question. Who is the first play-by-play person to do a network broadcast in the world of sports? Who is the first time that we heard a female voice doing national sports play-by-play on television? Michelle Tafoya is the answer to that trivia question also. Do you know the story? It was during the NCAA basketball tournament, and conveniently, the NCAA basketball tournament, one of the regional finals was being played in Minneapolis, and Michelle Tafoya was going to be the sideline reporter. You know, hey, we just spoke with Coach Dean Smith here. Coach Smith, what's the key to coming back? Well, I've got to score more points. Thanks, Coach. Now let's go back over to Sean McDonough. Sean McDonough was doing the play-by-play for this NCAA broadcast. And Sean McDonough, in the middle of March, had the flu. Look, the March Madness basketball tournament, they need play-by-play people all over. That anyone with play-by-play credentials might be called into action to call college basketball games because it's all over the country. There are 64 teams. There are more games than you know what to do with. And Sean McDonough, being the trooper that he was, a Syracuse grad, he tried to go on air even though he had the flu. At halftime, he became so ill that he vomited into a trash can. And he told his producers that, "I'm not sure that I'm going to be able to do the second half." Said, "I'm struggling and I'm sick. I've got a rip-roaring fever and now I'm vomiting." So the producer says, "I bet Michelle Tafoya could do this. Tell Michelle Tafoya during one of the halftime commercial breaks that, hey, she's on. Not preparing to do it. No rehearsal time. No practice getting the names right. Michelle Tafoya, when we come back from this commercial break, Sean McDonough is out and you are in." And for that first ever female voice doing play-by-play sports on a network television broadcast, she was fabulous. And now, you know what? We don't think twice about it. The New York Yankees baseball team has a female in their radio broadcast booth. WNBA games are just as likely to be called by a female play-by-play talent than they are as a man. College basketball and college football, where there are hundreds of games on every Saturday, there are lots of females who are not just the sideline reporters, who are doing actual play-by-play. And Michelle Tafoya blazed that trail for them. So what about her as a Senate candidate? I've seen some of her interviews, and she is very comfortable behind a microphone. She knows her own mind on the issues of the day. Here's a little bit of the write-up on Michelle Tafoya as a candidate for United States Senate from Fox News Digital. As socialist candidates continue to score victories around the country and take more control of the Democrat Party, Minnesota's Republican nominee Michelle Tafoya is making her pitch to voters from all parties who still believe in common sense. Michelle Tafoya speaking here. "We do not want to see a socialist lurch anywhere in the country, particularly in Minnesota. I'll do whatever I can to stand up against this movement towards Democrat socialism." She says socialism simply doesn't work. She adds, "There is absolutely a home for every voter in Minnesota that wants common sense, that wants a return to sanity, that wants to see kids learn in school again, that wants accountability for fraud, who wants this fraud never to repeat itself, who wants crime rates to go down again. There is room for you. We are the common sense candidacy, and we're going to represent a lot more than just conservatives in the state. I think she has a fighting chance of winning in a place like Minnesota. Is she the favorite to win the Senate seat? No. She's going against Democrat Lieutenant Governor Peggy Flanagan, and Peggy Flanagan is a far lefty. That maybe there are people who will say, that daycare fraud thing, that doesn't look too good. That tampons in the boys' rooms at schools, that's not quite right. That the reading and the testing scores in places like Minneapolis suddenly stink. There's nothing good about that. But Michelle Tafoya, as a radio host, Minneapolis is a liberal city. Some of the suburbs are conservative, but Michelle Tafoya got radio ratings and was popular in a place where most people's politics are different than hers. Could she win in Minnesota? Yes. Yes, she could. And that's why her candidacy is something that I'd like to put on your radar screen. It's Michelle Tafoya, the kind of moderate Republican. Again, she's not a conservative firebrand, but she's going against a crazy liberal, Lieutenant Governor Peggy Flanagan. I wish her well. It is 7:53. Conley commentary is about the Democrats' challenges of unifying their party in Wisconsin. Good luck with that. You'll hear it next.
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17: They're real fires, right? These are real attacks on our culture, on the underbearing of our country. You get tired. You're constantly...

0: A unity breakfast to unite the party behind the goal of defeating Republican Tom Tiffany in November. It will be a tricky needle to thread. Before Tuesday's primary, David Crowley had said that there were no policy disagreements between him and Francesca Hong, so he owns all of Francesca's policy positions, minus the hatred of Thanksgiving and her anxiety attack in Culver's. Defund and disarm the police, close prisons, tax the rich at 12%, no AI data centers, they were all cornerstones of the Hong campaign. It is foolish for politicians to automatically inherit the positions of someone they've just defeated. David Crowley has his own baggage. He publicly said that someone else, Lieutenant Governor Sarah Rodriguez, would be a better governor than he. He only won the primary after other mainstream candidates cleared a path for him by dropping out. And Crowley hasn't been such a great executive for Milwaukee County. Under his leadership, the entire health insurance policy for all county employees lapsed. The county has a staggering pension problem. Instead of reform, he persuaded the state legislature to raise taxes in Milwaukee County. That is still a ticking time bomb. And the poorest people in Milwaukee pay more every time they go shopping. Transit funding runs at a huge deficit. About one-third of county bus riders simply walk past the fare box without paying. None of this makes any sense to people who live in other parts of the state. Getting Francesca Hong's swashbuckling band of political novices into the Crowley camp will not be easy. As far as they're concerned, the old guard of the party rose up and defeated their champion. Think of it as Chuck Schumer beating AOC. Hong's hordes may be much less enthusiastic voters now that she's not on the ballot. Tom Tiffany is the favorite, but he's not a lock to win. But Crowley has a lot of work to do. I'm Chris Conley.
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0: 8 o'clock and cloudy, 64. Some breaks in the cloud cover by this afternoon, mid-80s. I'm Chris Conley, WSAU News. Democrats in Wisconsin held a unity breakfast yesterday, rallying around their nominee for governor, David Crowley. Crowley says he'll be working with challenger Francesca Hong, who he defeated by about 3,000 votes. He says the focus needs to be on winning in November against Republican Tom Tiffany.
9: Absolutely. We're going to be getting together relatively soon to actually start our unity tour.
0: Francesca Hong also endorsed David Crowley and says her supporters should get on board.
10: We're going to continue to fight for each other.

0: We are going to collectively reject despair, and we are going to unite. We're fighting for our communities whose land Tom Tiffany happens to be selling to big tech and big oil.
1: Violence at a home in Marathon Village. A 26-year-old woman was found unconscious outside the home on the 600 block of Main Street. She's been hospitalized. No update on her condition. Inside the home, a 25-year-old man found deceased. Village police, the Wisconsin State Patrol, and the Marathon County Sheriff's Department responded. They say for now they don't believe there's any threat to the community at large. No names have been released. Charges have been upgraded for the Marquette University student involved in a deadly crash last fall. Peter McCulligan was in court yesterday for a preliminary hearing. He's now facing two counts of second-degree reckless homicide for killing two of his lacrosse teammates. His vehicle was trying to get through a light that was changing yellow when it crashed into the other car. The other driver involved, Amanda Brunier, was found not guilty after a trial earlier this year. The cost of the I-94 project in Milwaukee is going up, and it may not be finished until 2035. The State Department of Transportation says the problem and the reason for the rising costs is the increase in utility cost relocation that's necessary to widen and improve the roadway. A new statue unveiled yesterday in Wausau. I'll tell you all about that when we come right back.
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1: It's 8:04 at WSAU. Wausau leaders have dedicated a new statue along the riverfront trail. It is dedicated to the city's logging history. Blake Opal-Wahoski is with the Marathon County Historical Society. He says the log driver will get people talking about the city's birth.
5: I think that's a really fun thing about the sculpture is it has the ability to spark curiosity and connect people back to their local history.
1: He says the base of the statue has some information about log drivers, but those who want to know more can visit the Historical Society.
5: But you're always welcome to stop into the Marathon County Historical Society or check out one of our many articles on our website as well that talks about our logging history.
1: The new statue is located near the Eye Clinic of Wisconsin at the entrance to the pedestrian bridge to Baker Stewart Island. A winning Powerball ticket has been sold. It's worth $1 billion, and the winning ticket was sold in Illinois. It's the largest jackpot this year for Powerball and the eighth largest in the game's history. The winner can choose the cash option, which is worth $450 million. Iran is blocking the Strait of Hormuz until the U.S. accepts all of its conditions. Iranian authorities made that claim yesterday after Donald Trump says the U.S. has control of the oil shipping lane. Both sides are calling for reparations from the other side. CNBC says data from the trade intelligence firms show that traffic through the Strait of Hormuz is at its lowest since May. Analysts say just under a dozen ships went through Tuesday, which is normally more than 100 a day. It is 8:05 at WSAU. Padres over the Brewers in 11 innings, 4-3. Packers pregame coverage begins at 4, kickoff at 6 for a preseason match against the Steelers from Pittsburgh. Brewers and Dodgers at 8:05 on our sister station, 93.9 FM, The Game. Now, our 9 News forecast for Central Wisconsin. Here's meteorologist Justin Lowe.
6: For this Thursday, partly or mostly cloudy. We might have a couple of spotty showers developing, a high of 82, variable wind around 5. Tonight, partly cloudy early, then clearing up, a low down to 60. For tomorrow, a little more breeze out of the east-southeast, around 10 to 15 miles per hour. We'll have sunny to partly cloudy skies and highs in the low 80s. I'm 9 News meteorologist Justin Lowe on AM 550, FM 99.9, WSAU.
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1: Welcome. Once we get past 8 o'clock, you know what? This is one of the most popular hours of our broadcast. We know because the ratings came out earlier in the week. So if you appreciate topics that maybe are a little more off the beaten path, maybe less political, maybe you like that you can give us more of your attention because your morning is a little different. The kids are off at camp, or maybe you're just in the car. It's you and me as you drive to work. I'm glad for this time that we get to spend together. I'm Chris Conley, and this is the WSAU Wisconsin Morning News. You probably don't know a lot about surrogate births. Well, I'll talk you through this. I actually know someone who is a surrogate birth mother. That is that they carry a baby to term for couples who otherwise can't have babies. The person that I know, and I'm not making any judgment about their politics versus mine, they've got somewhat different values than I do, and there's nothing wrong with that. The person that I know who is a surrogate birth mother delivered and carried a child for a gay couple, a man and a man who, of course, biologically, no matter how much the LGBTQ community wishes it was so, it's a man and a man. It's a gay couple, and they wanted to have a child. You might have a moral problem with that. That's not the point. I'm just telling you that this has already happened, and I don't get a say about whether I agree or disagree with it. But this woman that I know carried a child, the sperm from one person from this gay man and man relationship, and an egg from an anonymous donor, not hers. So the egg and the sperm were implanted into her, and she carried the baby for 9 months. By the way, she had to take all kinds of drugs and hormones because her body kind of knew that what was inside of her was not of her. But this was a success story. 9 months later, she gave birth to a baby. The two male father and father were from France. By the way, that type of procedure is not allowed in France. So they had their child here in the U.S. and then returned to their home country. There is, by the way, a lot of money to be made for women who are willing to carry other people's babies within them to term. I believe the woman, it was tens of thousands of dollars that the person that I know got from this. I don't know the exact amount, but I know that that was kind of the range. So here is another surrogate mother story that gets a little more complicated. It is from Texas. There is a woman there. She is McKenna West. She's from Alaska. McKenna West volunteered to be a surrogate mother for a couple for whatever reason could not have children. That's not really an important part of the story. McKenna West is carrying a child for Nasheen Gilkar and Omar Ahmed. They're a couple from California. By the way, they must have money because insurance doesn't cover this type of arrangement. You have to, if you somehow can't have children and you're a couple and you want a woman to be the surrogate mother, that is the human incubator for your seed, for the male sperm and the female egg, you pay a tremendous amount of money for that. So there is a contract between Nasheen Gilkar and Omar Ahmed, the biological parent, and McKenna West, who agrees to be the surrogate mother. One of the things in that contract says the surrogate parents don't want a disabled child. So one of the things in that contract says if the child is going to be born with a disability, Like, for instance, we can test in utero for Down syndrome these days. We don't want a Down syndrome baby. That the surrogate mother would agree to abort the baby at the request of the biological parents. Well, McKenna West, again, she's a nurse from Alaska. It was tested that the baby she was carrying for Nasheen Gilkar and Omar Ahmed was going to have a rare heart condition. By the way, a treatable heart condition. That the baby was going to be born with a weak heart. Apparently, look, I'm reading here from the media coverage of this. It's an excellent write-up by Chris Bradford. And thank you for doing the research, Chris. I appreciate your article on this. That children who are born with this rare heart defect, that is, half of their heart doesn't pump at full strength. Babies can be tested for this in utero, so we know that this is going to be a child with a heart defect. The baby's life can be saved in most cases if the baby undergoes a heart procedure immediately after birth. So in the delivery room, the baby is going to be taken away. There's a heart surgery team that's standing by. And they say in 75% of these cases, the baby's life can be saved. By the way, they say that this is still a very difficult birth defect to live with. They say some, not all, but some of the babies with this heart defect don't survive to age 5. That the heart can't pump blood enough to keep up with the growing demands of a child's body. So some of them don't make it to 5 years old. But they say for kids who make it to age 18, have a 90% survival rate. So in other words, if we can somehow very closely monitor this newborn life up to age 5, that the prognosis long term gets very good if they make it to that point. The biological parents say, no, no, we don't want to go through that emotional turmoil. We envisioned a perfect baby, and that this baby is not perfect. Please abort it. That was part of the agreement with the surrogate mother, McKenna West, that if the biological parents wanted the baby aborted, that they could make that request. Mother McKenna West has been interviewed, and she says she is pro-life. And she says, after extensive talks with the parents, she says she was convinced that they wanted the baby so much that the chance that they would use the abortion clause in the contract was very little. Well, the surrogate mother, McKenna West, within days of giving birth, relocated to Texas. Why? Because Texas has very strong pro-life protections. And she went to court and said, I want to deliver this baby. She said, if the biological parents don't want it, I'll become the mother. And Texas Attorney General Ken Paxton represented her in court and won a court ruling earlier in the week that said doctors have to move forward with giving the baby. By the way, the baby not yet born at the time of this court hearing had a name. The surrogate mother, McKenna West, named the baby Gabriel. After all, the biological parents didn't want this baby. They wanted this baby killed. So she says, all right, you don't want the baby? Let me deliver the baby. I'll raise it. You don't have to be involved at all. And the good news is that baby Gabriel was delivered in the last 24 to 48 hours. That the surrogate mother, McKenna West, has indeed had her baby. I don't know the outcome beyond that. Again, as we are told by medical researchers, the baby has a serious heart condition. One half of the baby's heart doesn't work properly. The child has to undergo risky, complex surgery immediately upon birth in order to live past the first few days. But again, the child's outcomes are quite good if they can get it to its fifth birthday. That then the child has a 90% chance of survival rate. You know what? Look, I think surrogate parenting and pregnancies, there are a lot of complicated and ethical issues. We don't have to dive into that here. Here's a baby that one group of parents say, the baby's a throwaway. The baby's not going to be perfect. We want a perfect baby. And yet the woman who is growing the baby inside her says, no, no, I'm sorry. I don't see it that way. I'm glad that this case worked out in the McKenna West, the surrogate mother's favor. Why? Because when all things are weighed in the balance, we have to come out on the side of life. And I would say to the surrogate parents that I think you are seeing this wrong. What would I tell them? You could have a perfectly normal, healthy baby that the surrogate mother could deliver to you and then hand over to you. Look, here's the baby that I grew inside of me for you. Biologically, the DNA, the sperm, and the egg are from you, so this child is yours. She could hand off a perfectly healthy baby, and that's no guarantee of a successful, happy, or long life. The baby, despite being born into a family with wealth, could still grow up to be an outsider, could grow up to be a criminal, a person of violence. The person, as they grow up, could find themselves in the throes of addiction or mental health problems. By the way, I know someone personally who lost a child as a young adult to the throes of addiction and mental health problems. And it's tragic. And yet at the time of birth, this family thought that they were blessed with a healthy child. They were blessed by this child's life in other ways, which ended much too soon. I would tell you, if you're looking for guarantees in the bringing new life into the world, no such things exist. Now, I would ask you this. If you were to be told that your child, because of this heart defect, has a good chance, if we can treat it successfully up until age 5, of living to their 18th birthday and then on into adulthood, would you say, no, we've thought it through, and the heartbreak of raising the child into its teenage years and then finding that the heart defect is simply too much, and they collapse and can't have a normal life. No, we don't want that. We'd rather we not have the child at all. Well, what kind of heartless, inhumane decision is that? I get it that having a child that's not quote-unquote normal and healthy is very complicated. But if you talk to parents who lost a child to mental illness or to drug addiction or to incarceration or to whatever circumstances happen after the normal and healthy, would you say, would you wish that your child was never born? No, that would be a non-mainstream, outside the range of normal response. They'd say, no, we wish that we could help our child with whatever complicating factors they are, but we don't wish the child was never here. This is like what's happening in one of the Scandinavian countries. I think it's Sweden or Switzerland, where they say, we've eliminated Down syndrome. Oh, we've eliminated Down syndrome. Why? Because in these countries, Down syndrome is tested in utero. And when the parents are told that they're going to have a Down syndrome baby, almost all the parents opt for an abortion. So we don't bring Down syndrome babies in Sweden or Switzerland or Finland. We don't bring Down syndrome babies into this world. And that's a tragic outcome. Why? Because kids with Down syndrome are all over on the spectrum. Some grow up to live normal and happy lives. Some turn into very kind and gentle souls, even though they struggle to live independently, that they'll need additional parental guidance or a group home setting well into their adult lives. But those lives still have value, that there are things that we can learn from the lessons that a special needs child will teach us as they grow older. The answer can't possibly be, well, just abort them, it sounds complicated. By the way, there are other tragic Down syndrome cases where the baby is born with such horrific birth defects they don't survive beyond a few days or even a few hours. I know that it's a complicated issue, but abortion is the solution to anything that looks like it may be a complicated pregnancy? No, that can't be right. I am so glad to hear that baby Gabriel has made it into the world, even without the support of its biological parents. McKenna West, the surrogate mother, I see her as a person of bravery and courage. I wish her well. It's 8:21 on the WSAU Wisconsin Morning News.
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7: What they have been doing is they won't publicly, with the exception of John Fetterman, criticize the real power in their party, the DSA Communist Socialist. However, in the case of why also was it closer in Michigan with El Sayed, why was it, you know, closer? Or why did Francesca Hung lose by 3,000 votes after she was projected to win by 20? Because behind the scenes, the Democratic Party was running smear campaigns and spending tens of millions of dollars, according to my sources on the ground in both Wisconsin and Michigan that have been telling me that. Because they wanted them both to lose. They wanted this lady in Minnesota to lose, too.
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5: 826 at WSAU. Our musical stumper year was 1987. What was the top TV show in 1987? It was a TV show where the real-life stars could not stand each other. It's Moonlighting. Moonlighting was always written in a very funny way, which is one of the reasons why I liked it. There is Sybil Shepherd and Bruce Willis. And in real life, they couldn't stand each other. After two seasons of the show being a hit, it is rumored that Sybil Shepherd got pregnant in her personal life on purpose so that she could take time off during the upcoming filming season. And in fact, there was one season and then part of a season after that where Bruce Willis and Sybil Shepherd simply didn't appear together on the program. She was out on maternity leave, and you would say, well, when they're in summer and reruns, wouldn't that be the time that you would start your family? No, no. The rumor is she did this on purpose. Behind the scenes, Sybil Shepherd and Bruce Willis could not stand each other. Well, here's the meeting, the first meeting that they had on the TV show. Sybil Shepherd runs a detective agency for the rich and powerful who want their cases handled quietly. Only she doesn't know the first thing about being a private investigator. Bruce Willis does, but he has no contacts. So they make an odd pair. She comes to visit him.
6: Wow. Could you tell me the name of the person in charge, please?
5: There's Bruce Willis playing basketball with a garbage can in his office.
6: Hello.
7: Hello. Wow. My goodness, Mr. Pesto, we're looking a little pale today, aren't we? And who have we here?
8: I don't know. Just came.
7: Now, no reason to be shy. Let's see a little confidence, a little charisma, a little Dale Carnegie. So, my name is David Addison, and your name
6: Maddie
7: is...
6: Maddie Hayes,
7: and... Don't I know you?
6: No, I don't think we've met.
7: You know what's really amazing? From the TV commercials and posters and billboards and all that stuff, you never guess what a cold bitch you are.
5: First meeting, she slaps him. Something that she wanted to do in real life, too.
7: We're going to do this again sometime, huh?
5: And they wind up being unusual partners. The romantic tension between the two is one of the things that made the show good. Very well written and very funny. A show that didn't have as long a run as it otherwise had because in real life, the two stars hated one another. 8:29, the news at 8:30 is next.
9: 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I found belonging, an unbreakable bond with my fellow Marines. 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And even though I no longer wear the uniform, I am still a Marine. 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I will always look after those around me. I will always uplift and support my country and my community. Because that is the promise I made. That is what it means to be a Marine. 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
5: Clouds and 64. Good morning. I'm Chris Conley, WSAU News. Wisconsin's race for governor is set this fall. Republican Tom Tiffany will take on Milwaukee County Executive Democrat David Crowley. Crowley says the focus needs to be on uniting his party and beating Tiffany in November.
10: This campaign is not built on distractions and division as he wants to continue to focus on. And the biggest difference between me and the congressman is that I'm loyal to the people of Wisconsin. I am not loyal to MAGA.
5: A late-night human error tabulating thousands of absentee votes in Milwaukee forced a delay in getting the final primary numbers out. Elections Commissioner Executive Director Paulina Gutierrez says that there were data sticks or flash drives that were supposed to have vote totals that instead were blank.
11: So as part of the download process, there are two things. There's the audit log and the results. What we uncovered was that five of the sticks had the audit log downloaded and not the results. It's a human error. These things can happen.
5: Took a little more than an hour to correct it. That's why the final vote totals weren't in until after 1 o'clock in the morning on Wednesday. A 26-year-old woman found unconscious outside a home in the village of Marathon. A man inside, a 25-year-old, found deceased. All of this unfolding yesterday afternoon around 1:30 when police got a 911 call bringing them to the 600 block of Main Street. They say that there's no danger to the public. No names have been released. All is still under investigation. Lightning strikes being blamed for several fires in the southern part of the state. More on that from reporter Robin Colbert.
12: Strong storms hit on Tuesday morning in Dane County. Lightning sparked a fire at a home in the town of Oregon, causing $400,000 in damage. Later in the morning, a residence in Fitchburg, which borders Madison's south side, was hit, resulting in a fire that displaced residents. Southwest of Madison, three fires were reported in Iowa County in the Dodgeville and Hollandale areas, with two of them confirmed to have started from a lightning strike. No injuries have been reported.
5: President Trump speaking with reporters yesterday on how he was returned home from a NATO conference in Turkey amid a threat against his life by Iran. At one point, he hid in a food delivery truck. Here's Fox News Radio's Jackie Heinrich with more.
13: A comparatively quiet week for the president, taking few questions from reporters after an explosive report revealed he was secretly shuttled off Air Force One in a catering truck last month.
14: I go by Secret Service and the military. They wanted me to go on a different flight, a different plane, equal safety, but they wanted me to do it, so I do it. I do what they say.
13: Secretary of State Marco Rubio, Treasury Secretary Scott Bessent, and White House Communications Director Stephen Chung remained on Air Force One, which they knew was acting as a decoy. But a senior administration official said several steps were taken to keep the plane safe, including F-35 fighter jet escorts. Reporters on the plane had been told to keep their window shades down so they wouldn't see the military escort.
5: Drew Bieber's time with the Packers is over. He's a Cedarburg native. He was signed by the Packers as an undrafted free agent. He was able to get on the field for family night before being cut. He played at Cedarburg High School north of Milwaukee and played college football in Minnesota and for Purdue. Major League Baseball's Field of Dreams game in a cornfield in Iowa is coming up tonight.
15: For the first time in 4 years, Major League Baseball is back at the Field of Dreams, as tonight the Philadelphia Phillies take on the Minnesota Twins in Dyersville, Iowa. Both teams enter this contest in second place in their respective divisions, trying to cling on to a wild card spot as the playoffs are fast approaching. It's the third edition of the Field of Dreams game. The stadium is built on the site of the 1989 classic starring Kevin Costner, with cornfields seen for miles beyond the outfield fence. First pitch is at 7:30 Eastern and will be streamed exclusively for the first time on Netflix. Tony Genualdo, Fox News.
5: Now the 9 News forecast. Here's meteorologist Justin Lowe.
16: But this Thursday, there will be more clouds in the sky. We do have a chance for a couple of spotty showers, but nothing major as far as rainfall goes. A few more breaks of sun later in the afternoon. A high of 82 with a variable wind around 5. Tonight, partly cloudy to clear. Patchy fog possible, down to 60 degrees. For your Friday, sunny to partly cloudy. High 82, east to southeast wind at 10 to 15. I'm 9 News meteorologist Justin Lowe on AM 550, FM 99.9, WSAU.
5: 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I'm Chris Conley on Central Wisconsin's only local news station, WSAU. 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
5: I said it, and then our voice artist Victor Leslie said it. I'm Chris Conley, your host on the WSAU Wisconsin Morning News. How much do you use Amazon? I use Amazon for some things, but not for other things. I've been burned too much where I buy something that I think is going to be one size And when it arrives, it's much smaller or it's not quite the same. And I could have avoided this if I actually held the item at a brick and mortar store before I made the purchase. But I'm an Amazon user. That Amazon for certain things is very practical for me. That if I'm buying a birthday gift, say for one of my kids, or a Christmas present when the holidays roll around, and they want something very specific, well, Amazon has that very specific thing. So Amazon for that is useful. When I buy clothing, the length of my trousers, I'm not a 28, I'm not a 30 either. Amazon has the half sizes. If I want trousers that are 29 inches in length, I can buy them there. And by the way, I know which brands are the best fit for me. So I do some of my clothes shopping on Amazon. And Amazon over the years has addressed one of the big holdback issues. The holdback issue is if it doesn't fit or if it's not right, how do you return it? Well, now you can return a lot of things either at the UPS store or at Kohl's. So Amazon, I would tell you, is a pretty good service. Do they force other businesses out of business? Yeah, they do. Amazon has been the death knell of a lot of brick and mortar stores. Well, I'd like to talk to you about what they call last mile delivery. That is the person who brings the Amazon stuff to your porch. Most of those people are not Amazon employees. They are Amazon contractors. It works like this, that if you want to be a contractor for Amazon, some contractors have just one truck. Some contractors have a fleet of a dozen trucks or more. That Amazon contracts out the last mile delivery. And a contractor gets a list of pickups, a list of addresses. You go to the Amazon facility. The stuff is loaded onto your truck, but it's a truck that the independent contractor owns. Some people do nothing but drive last mile delivery for Amazon. Other people, if you've got a dozen trucks, well, then you've got to find other drivers, and they work as subcontractors. It may be a blue truck with a big smile on the back of it, but it's not an Amazon employee. It's a subcontractor. Well, in New York City, the Zoltan, Mayor Zoran Mondami, has gotten involved in a union fight with Amazon. And, of course, Amazon is bad because Jeff Bezos is a billionaire, and we've been told that every billionaire is a policy failure. And the proposed law in New York City says the people who do the last mile delivery have to work for the company that they're delivering for. You say, well, what difference does that make? Well, in New York City, New York City's a huge union town, New York City's Teamsters Union dreams of unionizing all of those Amazon drivers. They say, no, no, you can't have an independent contractor who works for less than union wage. Well, what does Amazon say about all of this? Amazon says, you know, if this proposal moves forward, we'll move operations outside of New York City. Oh, don't worry. The Zoltan, I'm sure, has a plan for that, too. But Amazon says, sure, we've got warehouses now in all five of the boroughs for last mile delivery. The independent contractors drive up to the place in Queens. We load up their delivery trucks, and then they do the last mile delivery, bringing it to the customer's apartment or home or to their front porch or their place of business or whatever. That is what's being targeted here. Amazon says, you know, that last mile delivery, it'll move out of New York City if this law moves forward. Said, we've got people who have pledged themselves to become Amazon contractors. We're not going to turn our back on them. So the last mile delivery will be done from New Jersey or from Westchester County or for somewhere out on Long Island. What will the consequences of that be? Well, two things. First of all, it will be more expensive. That Amazon's pricing will adjust for people in New York City. Why? Because the contractor doing the driving has to drive a longer distance because, well, we're not going to mess up our independent contractor situation. So that stinks. And Amazon says, you know, New Yorkers, if this moves forward, you're going to get slower delivery times. You may not appreciate this living here in central Wisconsin. I'm an Amazon Prime user. I'm an Amazon Prime subscriber. I probably don't get my, what, $17 a month? Is that what it costs now? Is $11 or $17? It automatically comes off my credit card, which is the worst kind of situation. You see, I'm paying for it, and I don't even know how much it is. But here, I mean, I'm an Amazon Prime member. I'm supposed to get free and faster delivery. Well, I appreciate the free delivery. That's a good thing. But I don't get things faster. Why? Because we don't live in a big city. I have just ordered something from Amazon. In fact, I'm getting a new, slightly bigger laptop computer. I don't like the laptop that I have now at home. For some reason, the numbers and letters on the keys of the laptop that I have at home are silver instead of white. They're harder to see at night when I'm typing things. By the way, silver instead of white is a breathtakingly stupid decision for anyone that makes computers. So I've decided that I'm tired of tolerating this anymore. I'm getting a newer computer. I want a bigger screen anyway. So my new laptop, I ordered it yesterday. It will not arrive until Saturday. And that's with free delivery. It's from an Amazon supplier. It's not from a third-party vendor. If I had ordered this and lived in New York, I would expect it that night or the next day. That in New York, where Amazon Prime free delivery means faster delivery, that if I pressed the order button in the morning, when I got home from work, my laptop computer might be waiting for me. If I ordered it around lunchtime, my laptop computer might arrive on my doorstep the very next day, assuming I'm not a victim of some porch pirate. But Amazon is warning, say, in New York City, said, if you're going to make new shipping rules for us, the shipping costs are going to be more expensive, and you won't get it as quickly. Which begs the question there. Again, this is Mayor Zoltan Mamdani, the mayor of the people. Why does the mayor think that every time you order something from Amazon, you should get it slower and that you should pay more for it? Why? Because he's a mayor for the people, but only for some kind of people. He's a mayor for union people. In fact, the union, the Teamsters, have a name for this law. It's called the Delivery Protection Act. It would bar companies from subcontracting core warehouse and delivery work like last mile facilities. It would require workers to be directly employed by their facility operator. So, Zoran Mamdani, if you were a guest on this program, I would ask this question. What difference does it make to you what delivery arrangements Amazon makes? How is that a government function? That Amazon has built a highly successful business. Jeff Bezos, their founder, is a multi-billionaire. I know you hate that. But what is the city's involvement? What is the city's interest in how the stuff gets from a delivery service to that last mile where it shows up at someone's doorstep? What's the city's interest in that? Well, by the way, the mayor has issued a statement on that. He's got an answer for that. Corporations like Amazon build billion-dollar business models by insulating themselves through accountability, through a system of exploitive subcontracting. No, Mr. Mayor, your statement is breathtakingly wrong. That if you don't want to be an Amazon subcontractor, then don't be. By the way, Amazon will help you finance the truck if you want to be just a one or two vehicle subcontractor. Say it's you and your wife or your girlfriend who want to be Amazon subcontractors. Amazon has a payment plan where you can get the truck that meets their standards. They'll guarantee you a certain amount of deliveries to make payments on the truck, and what's left over is your profit. He says these are common sense regulations that protect delivery workers, safeguards in the communities where these facilities operate, and ensures that corporations benefiting from workers' labor are responsible for the consequences of their business practices. In other words, Amazon dares to come up with a delivery system that cuts out the really high union costs. Look, anything that moves by a big truck probably has a union component to it. 18-wheelers that deliver things, probably a Teamsters driver behind it or an independent contractor. But Amazon says these are delivery vans. These are smaller trucks that go from our shipping warehouse to people's doorsteps. we don't care if that work is subcontracted out. But Zoran Mondami, in the pockets of the big unions, big time. Oh, yeah. He's willing to side with them over regular New Yorkers. Sorry, Jim and Jill Smith in Brooklyn. Yeah, your Amazon deliveries are going to cost more. Sorry about that, because now the driver's got to be a union driver, got to be a Teamster. Can't be a regular entrepreneur. And by the way, this proposal from the mayor shows that who does he hate? Oh, he hates the entrepreneurs almost as much as he hates Amazon. You mean there are people who are going to get into the last mile subcontracting business, that they see that as a way to a better life for them, buying one or two trucks? And there are a lot of subcontractors that have 10, 12, 15 trucks. They say there's a challenge to that. You've got to line up the drivers to make all the deliveries. You've got to make sure that the truck is where it's supposed to be to get loaded up, that they make all their deliveries on time. But there are lots of people who see that as a small model entrepreneurial business that they can get into. And Mayor Zoran Mondami says, oh, no, no. Don't you dare being entrepreneurial here in my city. Instead, sign up for the Teamsters. I'll fight for you. I'll come up with this this BS law that says the work has to go to you, and you'll get union wage for whatever that is. I mean, it's two different ways of thinking of it. The union wage tends to be inflated. Do you really need a union driver to drive a van from one place to another? Well, no. No, you don't. Mondami is going to bat for a favored group and is willing to raise the cost for an unfavored group. That's you and me who dare to do some of our shopping from point, click, and order. That's what's got to be stopped. It is 8:52 on the WSAU Wisconsin Morning News. We'll wrap things up for this morning when we come right back.
0: Nothing you could say could tear me away from my doll. 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
5: All right, before we wrap things up on the WSAU Wisconsin Morning News, couple of quick programming notes. As you've heard, it's the return of Packers football tonight. It seems early, doesn't it? It is because of our contract agreements that the Packers preseason game, I know, a meaningless game, gets heard on WSAU. And the Brewers game, a game that means a lot against the Dodgers, gets moved to 93.9 FM, The Game. It's not like I sit back in my office and say, oh, I'm a bigger Packer fan than a Brewers fan. Actually, I think I feel about the same about both teams. I don't sit in my office and get to decide which is on where. That's determined by our agreements with the various program suppliers. 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Why you got that Packers game? Because it's a preseason game. There's only 20 Packers broadcasts, and we thought that you will enjoy it. Brewers on 93.9 FM, The Game. Tomorrow morning, well, we'll have some Packers results to mull over. Maybe Jordan Love will

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5: Drama in the West Bank. I'm Dave Anthony, Fox News. Israel's military has relocated a Palestinian man who'd been trapped inside his home for days, surrounded by Jewish settlers, who U.S. Ambassador to Israel Mike Huckabee called terrorists.
6: Huckabee, who's voiced support for Israeli settlements in the occupied West Bank, making the unusually critical comments after Israeli settlers besieged three Palestinian homes near Nablus, including one belonging to a dual U.S. citizen, trapping residents in their homes using rocks and tents and cutting off water and electricity. Huckabee posting on X, "There's no excuse for such thuggish behavior."
5: That's Fox's Lillian Wu. Israel's also continuing to attack Hezbollah in Lebanon and Hamas in Gaza, killing one of the terror group's senior commanders. As the standoff continues over the Strait of Hormuz, Iran's Joint Military Command said today that no vessel gets through without their permission, after months of attacks disrupting oil and other shipping.
7: Iran's foreign minister also says the U.S. has long miscalculated due to intelligence failures, now an even bigger miscalculation on the Strait of Hormuz. This came after President Trump posted yesterday on Truth Social, saying in part the USA has total control over the Strait of Hormuz. Our naval blockade is being called by everyone a wall of steel. Still less than 10% of the average number of pre-war vessels are passing through the strait.
5: Fox's Trey Yingston, Tel Aviv. There's more ICE controversy potentially coming after all the protests over immigration raids. The Department of Homeland Security plans to provide ICE with gloves that can deliver electric shocks to deal with anyone not complying. Border's Czar Tom Homan tells Fox.
8: ICE officer assaults are higher than any other federal law enforcement agency in the nation. So they're just trying to protect themselves.
5: But Democrats don't like it.
9: Of course we are outraged.
5: New York Attorney General Letitia James vows if anyone gets hurt by these shock gloves, the state will take action. America's listening to Fox News.
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2: Good morning, 903 at WSAU. A unity breakfast held yesterday by Milwaukee County Executive David Crowley, trying to unite Democrats against Tom Tiffany in the governor's race from the fall. He says that Francesca Hong supporters are welcome within his campaign.
3: This isn't establishment versus progressive. This isn't insider versus outsider. This is Democrats defeating a MAGA extremist in Congress. Tom Tiffany, and that's what we should be focusing on moving forward.
2: Hong also attended the breakfast and urged her supporters to join with Crowley. A 26-year-old woman found unconscious with life-threatening injuries. She's been hospitalized inside a home in Marathon Village. A 25-year-old man found deceased. Sheriff's deputies, the State Patrol, and the Marathon Village Police are still investigating. Investigators say there's no imminent danger to the public. Wisconsin has two newly confirmed measles cases.
4: The Wisconsin Department of Health Services, Iowa County Health Department, and Lafayette County Health Department report the third and fourth cases of measles confirmed in Wisconsin so far in 2026 in residents of Iowa and Lafayette counties. According to DHS, neither case is related to any previously confirmed cases, and both are believed to have been exposed in Wisconsin, suggesting there may be additional cases in communities that have not yet been identified. There's more information on the DHS website. Bob Haig, WSAU News.
2: Packers preseason football against Pittsburgh kickoff at 6, game coverage at 4 on WSAU. Brewers lost to the Padres 4-3-11 last night. Chris Conley, WSAU News.
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5: Still not much change in the weather over the next few days. High temperatures basically in the upper 70s to low 80s, and not too many rain chances. It looks like the highest chance will be on Saturday. For today, partly or mostly cloudy. A few stray showers are possible. A high of 82 with a variable wind around 5. Tonight, partly cloudy to clear. A little bit of fog could develop with low down to 60. East wind around 5. On Friday, sunny to partly cloudy. Pretty nice day with a high of 82. East to southeast wind around 10 to 15. Late Friday night into Saturday, we could see a few scattered showers, maybe an isolated storm, so that might affect your outdoor plans on Saturday. It'll be mostly cloudy, a high of 78. Nothing too heavy as far as the rainfall goes, but a few showers nonetheless. On Sunday, clouds clearing out, and it will be sunny in the afternoon, a high of 81. On Monday, mostly sunny with a high of 79. Then a chance of showers on Tuesday. I'm 9 News meteorologist Justin Lowe on AM 550, FM 99.9, WSAU.
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8: 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The bottom of this hour, we will talk to Secretary Burnham, who is the Secretary of the Interior. Looking forward to that conversation. 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Well, hello, welcome to the second hour of this special edition of the Regular Joe Show. Plenty to get into here this hour and for the rest of the show. Now, first of all, we've got two pieces of good news. I think two pieces of good news. I was talking last hour about two different big topics. One, the so-called Truth Commission in New Mexico. And I, just to clarify my comment, going to break when I said that you know the state house won't give you the truth, meaning the Democrats. I mean, the Democrats are in the majority there, although it's a 2-2 commission. The hullabaloo being that things were removed that were some things were left in that were supposed to be removed that tried to make Donald Trump look bad, and then some things were removed that were supposed to be kept in their interim report that shone an unfavorable light potentially at Democrats. So once again, they're not about the truth, they're about the narrative. That's what they do. And then I talked a little bit about Florida's Jared Moskowitz, a very liberal progressive Democrat being challenged by Oliver Larkin, one of these DSA Marxists. Really, it's over his support for Israel more than any one thing. And then, of course, we did have the story. The good news story involved a lawsuit going to the Supreme Court that involved a traditional Korean all-women's nude spa, which apparently is an ancient tradition of the Korean culture to have these locations dedicated only to women. And when they use the pool area, they're supposed to do it nude. And, of course, some guy claiming to be a woman sued in the state of Washington, led to the Human Rights Commission going after them, the state commission, and now it's going to go to the Supreme Court. Now, I bring that one back up. It's confusing as that story was, you know, conservative Christian family owns nude spa. That could definitely be misinterpreted. But then there's this story. Now, you know, you can measure how someone feels about you, not just by their words, but by their actions. And I would point out that this is a story that I did not source, but it was actually sourced for me by my lead producer, Charlie, who I hold in high, high esteem. So why he would want to give me this story to try to make nightmares happen, I don't know. Because the headline of this one is, Rosie O'Donnell reveals while filming intimate nun scene with Cynthia Nixon was, quote, horrifying. You know what's horrifying? That headline. And the associated picture of a naked Rosie and Cynthia Nixon with just sheets over them laying together in bed. I, with no warning, this was handed to me this morning. It's a good thing that I had a protein shake and not a big breakfast today. It might not have stayed down. I mean, this is the horrifying jokes that Charlie likes to play on me. It's like, oh, I have this great story for it, and he slides it in front of me. And I read the headline. I'm like, wait a minute. Is this AI? Nun scene or nude scene? Well, the answer is both. She apparently is in the Sex and the City spinoff called And Just Like That. I didn't even know there was a Sex and the City spinoff. Apparently it stars Cynthia Nixon, her good old buddy old pal, who reached out to the 64-year-old Rosie. And they tell us Cynthia's 60, just, you know. And said that the showrunner, Michael Patrick King, had written a scene for them and asked if she'd do it. And according to Rosie, she said yes without knowing the extent of the scene. Her quote, I said, of course I'll do it with you. excuse me. And then I read it, and I'm like, in bed with just sheets? I'm like, oh, my God. And the rest of the world was like, oh, my God, why? Nobody was looking for it. Apparently, Michael Patrick King is a sadist of some kind. I mean, just he wants to hurt himself, everybody. I don't know. The actress told Amy Poehler on her podcast that she was nervous with Cynthia because the only other such scene she had filmed in her career was with a... I got to be honest, I didn't know this existed, and now I have knowledge I don't want to have. Thanks, Charlie. With the late Julian McMahon during her stint on FX's Nip Tuck. Also a show I never watched, so good for me. So, yes, we go from the traditional Korean nude women's spa to Rosie O'Donnell playing, apparently, she's playing a nun who, they don't really explain this, quote-unquote has her first sexual experience in her 60s with the Cynthia Nixon character. The part I don't really want to know all the story, but I don't understand to see, like, priests, nuns aren't supposed to be having sex. So I don't really even understand the premise. Well, I do, because what is it the left always wants to do? They want to take anything that's true, good, and beautiful and make it disgusting. And if you add Rosie O'Donnell, you can almost positively ensure that will happen every time.
7: No, God! No, God, please, no! No! No! No!
8: You didn't tell me you were running tape when I reacted to this story off the air. I think this is kind of like Charlie's... This is like the great revenge when he gave me this one. Now, we do have good news. To cleanse your palate, we have good news. First, out of the state of Florida, Byron Donalds, the leading candidate, and leading by far, the leading candidate in the gubernatorial race there right now, said he was sitting down at a campaign event, obviously encouraging people to vote, as you would expect. And he said, look, when we get past the primary, if we're going to win in November, everything's at stake. We have got to rally around those nominees.
9: Back in 2020, Joe Biden ran as a moderate. No moderate on the face of the earth would open up our borders the way Joe Biden opened up our borders. So Florida, the choice is clear in 83 days. If we do not make sure that we keep Florida red, the Democrat socialists will have a field day ripping down everything that Ron DeSantis has done to lead Florida to number one in all of this country. So my question for you is simple. The primaries are going to end. And when they do, are you with me to keep Florida red?
8: I mean, his message is spot on. And yeah, losing Florida, by the way, losing Florida as a conservative leader in our country would be terrible. Absolutely terrible. Now, I mentioned the first hour, the good news for this hour. That's good news. The main piece of good news that I have is a bittersweet one. As a matter of fact, the person involved, I didn't realize until I read the full statement, actually used the word bittersweet. And that's the news that Caroline Leavitt is stepping down from her position as press secretary. That's not the good part of it. The good part of it is why she's doing it. And I have nothing but admiration and respect for her, because she's doing it because she now has had her second child. And she says, you know, I want to be with my children. I want to be present. And that's not a job. It's not just any job. I mean, press secretary is a near 24/7, 365 job. Traveling all the time, having to be available. There's emergencies, whatever it might be. But she's making a decision that while almost any one of us can understand to be part of the true, the good, and the beautiful, she's making a set. She's at the top of the world, right? She could write her own ticket. And she said, no, I want to take care of my children. That's sacrifice. That's love, sacrificial love of a mother that recognizes the best thing she can do to help save our world is to make sure those two children are raised in a stable household with someone that's with them at these tender years, that loves, knows them, the whole deal. And so, and it's not popular because we get told women can do it, everything. You can be the CEO, the boss, you know, the girl boss, and at home you can be the mom and the wife and rule the roost and all, which of course it's a big lie. It's created nothing but turmoil in many ways. That's not to say women can't work. That's not what I just said. But she's putting a priority on this that is not easy. We did it in my family, in my home. I know going to one person earning and everything else, it's not easy, but it's worth it. And that's what she's saying. Now, consider that, though. And by the way, the president said he's going to continue to have her as a kind of outsourced advisor, so she won't be in the White House, but she'll be doing some things. And she may still do some appearances and everything else. But she said it beautifully. And when I come back from the break, I want to take what she's doing and juxtapose it to the person we're told is the archetype for the young, successful, up-and-coming Gen Z or whatever, young people, whatever gen you want to put it to, where you have her saying, Caroline Leavitt, being a mother and welcoming a baby while working is one of the most demanding jobs in the world has been the most rewarding yet challenging season of my life. The truth is, since returning to the White House after the birth of my daughter, I have felt in my heart that I cannot be the best mom my two young children deserve while devoting the constant time, energy, and attention required of the White House press secretary. And that is why I'm ultimately making the bittersweet decision to depart the White House and embark in a new chapter in my life. That's beautiful, and it's perfect and spot on. Now when we get back, imagine that devotion, that sacrificial love to what I'll share from AOC in a moment.
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0: Welcome back, Joe Gigante, regular Joe, 888-737-1737 is the number. 888-737-1737 is that number to call or text. So you have Caroline Levitt doing what I think, and here's why I think what she's doing is beautiful. Not, I mean, she's obviously doing it for her family. And there's no controversy right now, right? There's no cloud hanging over her work. She is, I would argue, in my lifetime, she is the best press secretary I've seen as long as I've been alive. She has been absolutely excellent. And when she was gone on paternity leave, she was missed. So she's awesome in that sense. There's no pressure for her to leave. She is making a sacrificial decision, and I think it's the right one, and I think it's a beautiful one. I think it's also very important because of her age. She is Gen Z, and so here she is modeling good behavior, the successful behavior for a younger generation. It makes it okay for all the other moms out there that are feeling that pull, but they're being told that's a bad thing if you do that. You're not living to your full potential. I remember my wife, it's going to be a stay-at-home wife, murmurings from people. Usually they tend to be more liberal, but I can't believe she's just going to stay home with the kids. Like it's a free ride. No, it's not. It's a very hard job. But then juxtapose that to AOC, who's supposed to be the dynamic example of what a great young up-and-coming woman is. She was on with Jonathan Carl on ABC's This Week, sharing, I think, some pretty intimate news that she felt the world needed to know.
1: And running for Senate against Chuck Schumer, is that also something that's possible?
2: I mean, I think that anything is possible at this juncture.
1: All right, and then before you go, you did have a personal announcement that you made. It was interesting to see you kind of open up in, on an Instagram Live, I believe it was. So tell me what it was and why you
2: decided. Yeah, I think it's important for us to normalize these conversations, especially in this political environment. The Trump administration has...
1: Remind us what the announcement was.
2: Yeah, sure. So I have decided to start the process of freezing my eggs.
1: Yeah.
2: And in this political environment where this administration is denying reproductive care to women across the country, from abortion rights to the ability to carry out a healthy pregnancy, I think it's important for us as leaders to have these conversations and share these processes, especially for working women across the country, and normalize them.
0: So then she wasn't quite done there, right? That came on questions of, are you going to be run for president, run for Senate? Well, you can't do those things and obviously have a family and have children. So what do? You freeze the babies. She wasn't done, though. She said, those evil men, that's why I have to do this, particularly Trump.
3: Number one, there is so much negative messaging that is directed towards women around our family choices, period. Kind of no matter what choice you make, if you have kids, when you have kids, whatever, there's so much negativity. And it is designed to dysregulate women, to put us in a place of fear or insecurity so that we are making choices out of that place. We're not doing that. All of these men, oftentimes, who are saying, oh, if you haven't had a kid by 30, like, you're done. It's just not supported. Don't trust these people who are writing abortion laws that don't even understand the first thing about a woman's body, tell you about how many eggs you have, at what age. They don't even understand about egg health.
0: She said dysregulate you, to put you in a place of fear. Like, everything she just said is what they're doing. That's the leftist playbook. By the way, they told us believe in science. The science tells us that there's prime ages to be able to have children. And by the way, dysregulating nature, freezing your eggs. Now, she wasn't done. She got questioned by Nick Ballasy on a press gaggle on Capitol Hill, and he brought up the other aspect of this. That's your decision, but hey, you're engaged.
4: I saw your Instagram. What made you decide to go public with that decision?
3: Yeah.
4: And was your fiance supportive of it?
3: You know, I think, I think what's so important, I think, in this moment is that women, we're often taught to keep this information very quiet and very private. And everyone has that choice, and I think a lot of us would prefer for that. But I also think that when you want to make those kinds of decisions,
5: yeah, when you want to make those kinds of decisions, you really benefit from hearing from other women and from destigmatizing it. And that's kind of what I've sought to do in this process. And yeah, everyone, all of my loved ones have been very supportive.
0: So the question, what about your fiance? And she said, well, my loved ones have been very supportive. That's interesting, because then came the report that she'd broken her engagement as long as 2 years ago. When asked about it recently, she said she doesn't comment on her private life. Really? You just told us about freezing your eggs. That's not part of your private life? Now, I just want to say, look at these two women. Look at them. I mean, first of all, look at the, frankly, the joy and confidence and capability that Caroline Leavitt exudes. And then look at little Alexandria Ocasio-Cortez, who in that last quote sounded like a little girl trying to play a woman, trying to justify, trying to twist and turn, find ways to make it okay to try to really find her own self-esteem in this, to find her own self-belief. Because inherently, it's not about what men are saying or anything else. It's about that voice that's inside of every woman. I've talked to so many through the years that have had that same situation Caroline Leavitt has had, but felt guilty because they felt they, as the mother, should be home. That's the disordered front. That's the deregulation and the changing of nature. There's a reason why this has worked so well and built so many successful societies versus what we're doing now. I mean, to put it simply, if you're a woman, do you want to be more AOC or more Caroline Leavitt? If you're a parent, do you want your child to be more AOC, your daughter, or more Caroline Leavitt? I'm going with Caroline Leavitt for the win every time.
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7: It's 9:30, a good Thursday morning. I'm Chris Conley, WSAU News. A unity breakfast for Democrats, where Milwaukee County Executive David Crowley appeared with Francesca Hong, the candidate that he had just defeated. Hong is urging her supporters to join Crowley's campaign for governor.
8: We're going to continue to fight for each other. We are going to collectively reject despair, and we are going to unite. We're fighting for our communities whose land Tom Tiffany happens to be selling to big tech and big oil.
7: The 26-year-old woman is in the hospital, found unconscious with life-threatening injuries outside a home on Main Street in Marathon Village. Inside the home, a 25-year-old male was found deceased. There was a 911 call to the 600 block of Main Street around 1:30 yesterday. Investigators say this is an isolated incident. They have no information indicating a threat to the public. No names have been released. The Department of Justice cracking down on scam marriages involving Chinese nationals who pretend to be married to U.S. citizens. 11 people have been indicted. Here's Fox News Radio's David Spunt with more on the scheme.
9: DOJ officials are calling these sham marriages, with Chinese nationals coming to the United States and paying tens of thousands of dollars to obtain green cards illegally. 11 people were indicted in this investigation. The announcement was made by Attorney General Todd Blanche in Washington, though most of the alleged criminal activity took place in New York City and surrounding boroughs. Federal prosecutors say that facilitators paired foreign nationals seeking immigration status with U.S. citizens recruited by other scheme participants to engage in these sham marriages. They used attorneys, tax preparers, marriage officiants to facilitate the marriages and submit fraudulent immigration paperwork to obtain permanent residency for the foreign nationals.
7: The Americans who took part in these fake marriages were paid up to $100,000. Here is the 9 News forecast for Central Wisconsin with meteorologist Justin Lowe.
10: For this Thursday, partly or mostly cloudy. We might have a couple of spotty showers developing, a high of 82, variable wind around 5. Tonight, partly cloudy early, then clearing up, a low down to 60. For tomorrow, a little more breeze out of the east-southeast, around 10 to 15 miles per hour. We'll have sunny to partly cloudy skies and highs in the low 80s. I'm 9 News meteorologist Justin Lowe on AM 550, FM 99.9, WSAU.
7: Packers preseason football coverage begins at 4 this afternoon against the Steelers. Jordan Love and Aaron Rodgers are both expected to play at least a little. The Brewers game against the Dodgers will be at 8:05 on our sister station, 93.9 FM, The Game. I'm Chris Conley on Central Wisconsin's only local news station, WSAU.
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0: Welcome back. Joe Gigant here, Regular Joe, with you here on this second hour of the Regular Joe Show. I know joining us shortly will be Secretary of the Interior, Doug Burgum, who is, of course, former governor of North Dakota and now serving the second Trump administration. And, you know, it's a department that I don't know that gets a whole lot of focus. There's just, you know, when it's Secretary of State, Secretary of War, it's just not the problem. But it does such important work in terms of what's being done in, as it says, the interior, the meaning our country, the within our borders, what's being done. He's visiting us here in the great state of Wisconsin, so we're happy to have him here in the Badger State. Of course, you know, we're in the warmer months. Being that he used to be governor of North Dakota, I'm sure he can handle the winters like we do here. And at that, I want to welcome to the Regular Joe Show for the first time, Secretary Doug Burgum. I appreciate you joining us. Welcome here in the state of Wisconsin. But the good news for you, by the way, is the show is also heard in your home state, in Bismarck. So you can say hi to both Wisconsin and the old folks back in Dakota.
1: Well, that's a perfect way to start the day, Joe, and great to be on the show with you and great to be in Wisconsin.
0: It's an absolute pleasure. Now, you're going to be visiting La Crosse, Eau Claire, and that area, the focus being the outdoors, which obviously is a big thing in the Midwest, especially getting out, first of all, just getting out, right, being able to enjoy nature. But it's a great, healthy way to have a good time as well.
1: Well, it absolutely is, and I think everybody in Wisconsin, which has got such great access to hunting and fishing in the state, what a beautiful state. I'm fortunate that I've got grown up with relatives here. He's no longer alive, but an uncle that lived in the Green Lake Ripon area who was a doctor there. I've got cousins that have run outdoor recreation operations up in Bayfield. And so I've been blessed that I've had a chance to get to Wisconsin lots of times in my life. And of course, it's not just good for your health to be outdoors, but recreation, outdoor recreation is a massive industry now in America. $1.2 trillion wow. of economic output and supports over 5 million jobs across all 50 states. And a big part of that, of course, is public lands, whether it's our U.S. Fish and Wildlife refuges, our national parks, our Bureau of Reclamation land. Those are all things where, again, under President Trump, we're committed to making sure that Americans have access to these public lands.
0: You know, one of the things I think that's been remarkable about the second term of President Trump is, at least in my, you know, I've been doing this a few years. I'm actually a native of Washington, D.C., but I escaped to the Midwest about 20 years ago. So, you know, give me a little bit of slack there. But I've never seen an administration where there's such prominent cross promotion and cross work. And what I mean by that, you obviously have Robert F. Kennedy Jr., Health and Human Services, pushing the MAHA agenda as well he should. But even the work you're doing, particularly when it comes to the public lands and getting them opened up, this is a holistic approach where all of the departments under the president aren't just carrying out his agenda, but they're doing it in a cooperative way that I think makes it more successful and frankly helps to boost it in the public eye in a way that I can't recall ever seeing really in my adult life.
1: Well, I think that's accurate, Joe. And of course, President Trump, recruited and has built an incredible cabinet team. And a cabinet team is a team working together. I mean, just last 2 days, I was out in Idaho and eastern Washington on the forest fires. And who was there with me? Brooke Rollins, the Secretary of Agriculture, who's got the U.S. Forest Service under her. I've got four federal firefighting agencies under the Department of Interior. And, you know, we're working together like we've never worked before to solve problems for Americans. And again, so great observation on your part. Absolutely true. And Bobby Kennedy has been a great partner on a number of things related to the recreation and outdoors. And of course, he's an outdoorsman himself. I was doing an event with him in Colorado, and we were getting interviewed locally, and then the first words out of his mouth was, well, my brothers and I ran an outdoor rafting company for 11 years when we were younger. I missed that on the bio, Bobby. But we were meeting with a bunch of people in Colorado who were including people that were running rafting operations. So it's a great team. And like I said, we're really committed to helping Americans make sure not only just healthy food, but healthy lifestyles. And place like Wisconsin, man, there's right out your door. There's so many things here, and the hunters and anglers, play such a big role in the economy in states like Wisconsin, and they're the ones that lead on conservation. They're all the ones that donate more to support conservation mm-hmm. efforts than anyone are the people that are out there hunting and fishing. So greetings to all the Wisconsin fishers and people that fish and are hunters.
0: Well, you know, you make a great point, and it's something the left always kind of glosses over or just pretends it's not a reality. You never find anyone that's more conscious of that, whatever part of the environment is, whether it's the waters when you're fishing, the land when you're hunting, then the people that use it. One of the examples I've always used is, you know, Christmas tree farmers, right? Yeah, you cut down the Christmas trees, but guess what? They're also the ones planting all the new trees, not only because it's good for the soil, good for the environment, because if they don't, then there's nothing left to use, right? You don't stay in business. Same thing for those that are out hunting and fishing. They want waters where there's a lot of fish. They want lands where there's abundant animals and the ground itself is being properly taken care of, and you're not leaving stuff that's going to catch fire easy and so forth. And it gets to the heart of understanding what true responsibility is and what conservation should really mean.
1: Yeah, that's absolutely. You're spot on about that. And we're at part of being in Wisconsin Day. Later today, we're going to be making an announcement. I won't jump ahead of that, but it's all about expanding hunting and fishing opportunities like we've never seen before. On these federal properties it's our job to make sure that the public has access to them, and it's our job to make sure they're taken care of. And we know when we've got hunters and anglers that are on this ground, as you say, nobody cares more than the people that live and work on the land. You know, the farmers, the ranchers, the hunters, the anglers, they're the ones that really can support making sure that we leave all of these public lands in better shape for the next generation.
0: Look, you can just tell me. I won't tell anybody. I want to get into what's going on with LNG, because that's huge news. And of course, there's the big race coming up. But just quickly, because you mentioned being with Bobby Kennedy, I have to ask, because I've not had the pleasure to meet him or talk to him yet. But I wonder, because obviously you guys work together, you end up probably sharing meals together. Is there ever a situation when, you know, you guys are ordering together, the food comes and you have French fries or anything like that? Does he kind of give you like the side look and be like, come on, do the vegetables, man?
1: I was at a nice restaurant with him one time having dinner, and both our wives were along with us, and in the Italian restaurant, and he did pull out a jar of sauerkraut that he brought himself. I'm like,
0: of course, he has to balance it out. He wants to have the fermented just to help balance it. I mean, look, at least as long as he had some good pasta. Now, I mentioned the situation.
1: In Wisconsin, we know there's a lot of sauerkraut that gets consumed at Packers games, you know, with your bratwurst for the here in Wisconsin. But yeah. I've never seen someone. You lived in D.C. I've never seen one bring a jar of sauerkraut to the restaurant.
0: I don't think I've ever seen anyone bring any food to a restaurant in D.C. before. You know, I tell you what, if he comes here, because I'm not a big sauerkraut guy, I will eat it as long as he has a big heaping pile of deep fried cheese curds with me. Then then we'll call it even. Now,
1: we can take him through Culver's.
0: Yeah, exactly. Well, exactly. And he doesn't have to be fearful, I promise. Nobody's going to help try to. There's no old white people trying to take people down in Culver's. It's just great food and it's completely safe. Now, I do want to, because I know you got a busy day. So we talk about energy dominance. Everyone's looking at the price of gas, which, I mean, again, it's important. You know, everybody wants the price to be lower, diesel and everything else. But another part of this is LNG, which it doesn't get a whole lot of press, but that's an area where we are seeing record production.
1: Well, yes, we are. And again, this is the thing where under President Trump's leadership, you know, it's hard to believe that it was just over a little over 18 months ago that there was a ban on building LNG export facilities in America under the Biden administration. And that was, hurting costs for Americans, not helping. And now that we've unleashed American energy, the production, we're the largest LNG producer in the world. We've got the lowest natural gas prices in the world. I mean, in Wisconsin, which consumes a lot of natural gas. I mean, that's keeping people's electrical bills lower. It's keeping your home heating bills lower. It's powering factories. It is, absolutely essential. And now, not only do we have the biggest supply locally, we're the largest exporter, and we've displaced, two thirds of Russian gas sales into you know, Western Europe. I mean, we're the American energy industry is defunding the Russian war machine. And it's one of the reasons why, we're seeing, progress around the world, because we've got enough energy to keep prices low here and then sell to our friends and allies abroad, so they don't have to buy from people that are waging war or funding terrorism, like Iran was funding 24 terror groups. So this is when we've got low energy prices, that's going to bring manufacturing jobs back home. It's cheap power and it's national security. It's all of those things. We just had a lease sale on the Gulf yesterday.
0: I was just going to ask about that. Yes.
1: The interior, the most misnamed department in the entire government. We've got responsibility for not just 500 million acres of land across all 50 states and 700 million acres of subsurface minerals, but 3 billion of the offshore acres. So everything in the Gulf of America is also part of the interior. And on a sale down there, we're on track right now, record new production again this year, and a really successful lease sale yesterday for 59 more blocks in federal waters. And when that money, when those lease sales happen, those checks get written. That goes to help, lower the deficit. It helps lower taxes when we're smartly using these resources as opposed to just blocking them off. I mean, that's the way we make things affordable for Americans, is sustainably use the resources that we're so blessed to have.
0: Amen. And it's like you said, 59, 69 bids totaling almost $100 million. That's a few bucks.
1: Yes, it is. Absolutely. And we had a lease sale in the Permian earlier this spring that brought in $4 billion with a B. And again, that's oil and gas, and that's one of the things. Again, we drive energy production up in the U.S., and that drives the price down at the pump.
0: Now, earlier this week, I was with Transportation Secretary Sean Duffy, and one of the topics we were chatting about is the big Grand Prix going on in D.C. Again, another example, by the way, where you have the different departments. He's transportation, you're interior. This is a big deal, and I imagine some of my native Washingtonians have their noses up in the air, at least some, over the fact this is going to happen right in the nation's capital. This is another part of the celebration of our 250th birthday. Tell us, are you going to be at the event, and can you still get there if people want to see it?
1: Well, absolutely. The event's free and open to the public. Great Wisconsinite, Sean Duffy and I are having a blast. The route that it takes around the National Mall is on both some DOT land, and it's on our DOT streets, and then also on federal national park streets. So that's why he and I are teaming up on this route. We'll both be there. We've both been actively involved in this thing with the kickoff. And how thrilling. I mean, these are the most famous streets in America: Pennsylvania Avenue, Constitution, Independence. I mean, there's a lot of people who've sat traffic on those streets that dreamed about going faster, yeah. But we're going to have people going 170, 190 miles an hour, racing, down the street near the White House. And it's going to be a fantastic couple of days. And it's because they've got the preliminaries, the qualifying, all of that open to the public, big screens on the National Mall. We expect over the 3 days there could be a million people there, but this is coming up on that weekend in August on the 21st, 22nd. That if people are thinking about coming to D.C., it's a chance to see a Indy race, Indy 250 for free.
0: Any chance we'll see you and Sean and Bobby each in one of the Grand Prix cars doing kind of a little test run?
1: Oh yeah, absolutely, for sure. I mean, they've already got our sizes for the fireproof suits, but we will absolutely, be. We got to check out the track, Joe. I mean, we got to go around, make sure everything's okay before the race has started.
0: It's,
1: right?
0: It's
1: we
0: just
1: take
0: your
1: a lap or two.
0: It's just your due diligence, absolutely. Secretary
1: exactly.
0: Burgum, I appreciate you joining us today. If you're in the La Crosse area in Eau Claire, he'll be visiting in Wisconsin. There, I appreciate the great work you're doing, the service you're giving our country, and I'm glad we could highlight it today. And I hope you'll join us back here on the Regular Joe Show sometime in the near future. Keep us apprised of all the things going on.
1: Well, would love to. And of course, Joe, my dad's name was Joe. Our oldest son, his name is Joe. So of course we want to be on with the Regular Joe anytime we can.
0: Appreciate it, sir. Great name. Thank you.
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0: Welcome back, Joe Gigans. Here we go. Joe, I want to thank Secretary Doug Burgum. He was fun. I enjoyed that that conversation. I wanted to. I will share it with his people. But there's just, we were up against the break. I couldn't. If I had tried to get another topic in, I think Charlie would have given me another story about Rosie O'Donnell doing a sex scene in a TV show. That's how he punishes me. No, but there's a great new podcast, The Sportsman's Voice, that just started recently. And it's out there. If you look it up, Charlie, do you remember what the website is? I don't know off the top of my head. I don't recall.
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0: 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But, I mean, there's a lot of people that travel into Wisconsin for it, for hunting and so forth. 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
14: You got her.
0: There it is. I did that right from memory. Who says when you get older, the memory goes? They say it's the second thing to go. I just can't remember what the first was. All right. Charlie had to, I saw the look. He's like, huh? But it dawned on you, right? Now, there's been a lot of speculation whether or not Donald Trump would run for a third term. First of all, he can't run for a third term because he's already been elected three times. It would have been a fourth term. But either way, he was on the tarmac at what used to be called Andrews Air Force Base, and he was asked again and put to rest any speculation about a third or fourth term of this president.
15: Are you serious about seeking a third term?
16: Everybody asked me that question, and you know that the law is very strong on that. I'd love to run, but the law is very strong.
0: No, by the way, I couldn't help but think it was like the Force, right? The Force is very strong in this one. Look, he said, the law says you can. This is the president. I mean, I appreciate him saying it because there's so many people. He's never going to leave office. He wears those hats. He says, you know, Trump 2028. He's not going to do it. Get a sense of humor already. It's if the one thing I can't believe that most liberals, and by that I mean the mainstream media, and plenty of these Marxists don't understand,

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3: It has Democrats even more upset at ICE.
4: I'm Dave Anthony, Fox News. A Homeland Security plan to provide immigration officers with electric shock gloves next year? The ACLU calls that a recipe for public harm. New York Attorney General Letitia James says if anyone in her state is injured by those gloves...
5: Obviously, there will be a private right of action, as well as action from the state of New York. You can best be assured of that.
4: But Borders our Tom Homan tells Fox it's a needed tool amid all the anti-ICE protests and anger over immigration raids.
6: You've seen the videos in the past year and a half, the fights on the street where officers are overwhelmed. This would be a tool they can use to make someone compliant.
7: The glove, or generated low output voltage emitter, is designed to deliver a pain stimulus up to 380 volts. The Kentucky company that makes it, Compliant Technologies, says it can help an officer gain compliance in seconds.
4: Fox's Mike Tobin. Iran's again insisting it controls the Strait of Hormuz. That after President Trump again claimed the U.S. controls the waterway, Iran's Joint Military Command vows no ship can go through without permission.
8: The focus on Iran comes as we're also tracking developments between Israel and Lebanon. Talks are set to resume in September in Rome, aimed at normalizing ties between the two countries and disarming Iran-backed Hezbollah. Still, details have to be worked out about proposed security zones.
4: Fox's Trey Yingston, Tel Aviv in the West Bank. Israel's military remains in conflict with Jewish settlers. The U.S. ambassador calls them terrorists for a conflict with some Palestinians surrounding their homes, trapping them inside, cutting off water and electricity. One Palestinian man trapped for days did get out today with the help of Israeli soldiers. As the Russia and Ukraine war continues, Poland's prime minister says they've thwarted a Russian plot to kill a Ukrainian-American citizen in Warsaw. A tropical storm has just formed in the Pacific named Lala, and by this weekend it could hit Hawaii.
9: People are preparing for what could be another, perhaps, landfall, whether tropical storm or hurricane.
4: Fox Weather's Craig Herrera. 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
12: Good morning. 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David Crowley says his first

0: first goal as the Democrats' nominee for governor is to unify the Democrat Party. He says Democrats need to turn their energy towards defeating Republican Tom Tiffany in November.
1: This campaign is not built on distractions and division, as he wants to continue to focus on. And the biggest difference between me and the congressman is that I'm loyal to the people of Wisconsin. I am not loyal to MAGA.
0: Francesca Hong attended a unity breakfast yesterday and urged her supporters to back Crowley's campaign. A 26-year-old woman is in the hospital after being found unconscious with life-threatening injuries outside a home in Marathon. Inside the home, a 25-year-old man was found dead. Police got a 911 call around 1:30 yesterday. The woman has now been moved by emergency personnel to a hospital. Investigators say it's an isolated incident. They don't believe that there is a threat to the general public. Wisconsin is suffering brain drain, according to a new study. Joe Pietrangelo is with the Wisconsin Policy Forum. He says more young adults and college graduates leave Wisconsin than move in, and many of them go to neighboring states in the Midwest.
2: We actually bring in more college graduates from Illinois than we export to Illinois from Wisconsin, which we found surprising, and that was a positive finding. Whereas with Minnesota, they are gaining about 2 college graduates from Wisconsin for every 1 that's moving into Wisconsin.
0: Packers preseason football from Pittsburgh kickoff at 6. You'll hear the game on WSAU. Brewers and Dodgers at 8:05 on 93.9 FM, The Game. 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
4: Still not much change in the weather over the next few days. High temperatures basically in the upper 70s to low 80s, and not too many rain chances. It looks like the highest chance will be on Saturday. For today, partly or mostly cloudy. A few stray showers are possible. A high of 82 with a variable wind around 5. Tonight, partly cloudy to clear. A little bit of fog could develop with a low down to 60. East wind around 5. On Friday, sunny to partly cloudy. Pretty nice day with a high of 82. East to southeast wind around 10 to 15. Late Friday night into Saturday, we could see a few scattered showers, maybe an isolated storm, so that might affect your outdoor plans on Saturday. It'll be mostly cloudy, a high of 78. Nothing too heavy as far as the rainfall goes, but a few showers nonetheless. On Sunday, clouds clearing out, and it will be sunny in the afternoon, a high of 81. On Monday, mostly sunny with a high of 79. Then a chance of showers on Tuesday. I'm 9 News meteorologist Justin Lowe on AM 550, FM 99.9, WSAU.
3: The American way. Without the cape, we're the superpowers. Not even a sidekick. Heck, we don't even have fancy gadgets. This is just Joe and his trusty microphone. Made in the USA. This is the regular Joe Show. Oh, suck it.

0: Well, hello there and welcome. Joe Gigons here, regular Joe here with you. Hour number three already. My goodness, the show has been going quickly. 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Secretary Doug Burgum, Secretary of the Interior, was on the show with us. By the way, I caught it. He gave me a mild correction. It was a loving correction because I described the Department of Interior as being, you know, inside of our borders, but he properly pointed out. He didn't refute it. He wasn't like, Joe, you're wrong. But when he was describing it, he said, you know, it's kind of misnamed because actually we have like 5 million acres of water or whatever, some ridiculous number, but meaning like, you know, all of our waterways that surround our borders. So look, I appreciate it. I appreciate the clarity of it all, but a great interview. He's a really fun guy, actually, to have a conversation with, a great sense of humor. So you'll want to check that out on the podcast if you missed it. Of course, last hour, just for those that are just now tuning in, as I pointed out, there's so many people that have, liberals, let's be clear, liberals, some, you know, water on the brain, so-called Republicans, you know, your bulwark people and your Lincoln Project people. Donald Trump is never going to leave office. I'm telling you, he's never leaving office. And so the question has been persisting, will you seek a third term in office? And of course, I point out that is completely wrong. He's already been elected three times, so this would be a fourth time. But whichever number system you want to use, the old Gregorian calendar or perhaps the new, whichever one you want to look at, the president tried to put it to rest at Andrews Air Force Base. I still call it, I grew up with it being, it's Joint Base Andrews, which I think is a horrible name. But anyway, he was on the tarmac, and a reporter wanted to get to the bottom of it.
1: Are you serious about seeking a third term?
2: Everybody asked me that question, and you know that the law is very strong on that. I'd love to run, but the law is very strong.
0: So I said they should put it to rest, but then I, of course, realized nothing is ever enough for the left. Again, I pointed out hour number one, they all talk about the fact that president's name appears more than 38,000 times in the Epstein files. And we're supposed to be like, let me tell you my version of that. The president's name appears more than 38,000 times in the Epstein files, and not a single mention of him has been tied in any meaningful way or any real way to untoward behavior. As a matter of fact, his most prominent appearances are him outing Epstein, talking about when he realized who exactly he is. He not only kicked him out of his club, but he actually gave information, I think it was to the FBI, on what was going on. So another swing, another miss for the left. And that's where it is. Also, before I forget, when we were talking to Secretary Burgum, I was thinking it brought to mind, we couldn't, just wasn't enough time to talk to him about it. But there, for those that are, because he's visiting the state of Wisconsin, for those in Wisconsin that are into the world of outdoor sports and just that sportsman's life, there's a great new podcast. You should check it out. It's called The Sportsman's Voice, hosted by Ken Sikora, a great patriotic American. You can learn more at their website, WisconsinOutdoorAlliance.com. And it's Wisconsin spelled out, just to be clear. 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They've done, I don't know, about a handful, half dozen or so episodes as they're releasing them. I will tell you, it is catching fire because there's a lot of important stuff they're talking about that, for better or worse, is just not being covered in a meaningful way. So it's right on track with what the secretary was talking to us about in terms of fully utilizing these outdoor opportunities. And as he and I discussed, you know, putting to rest this kind of, well, the great lie, right, that the right doesn't care anything about the grounds, the water, anything else. You will never find more conscientious people of the land and the water than those that either make a living on it, your fishermen, those that just do it recreationally, because they want that to be there. They want it to continue to be there. They want to be able to go hunt on that land year after year. And so it's great stuff. Check them out, The Sportsman's Voice, the website, WisconsinOutdoorAlliance.com. Now it goes good news. This covers a multitude of sins, but it's being rectified, and that's why it's good news. You, of course, have the continuing efforts by communist China to do whatever they can to infiltrate and take our country from within. We see it with the whole birthright tourism movement, and certainly in their efforts to try to buy up land near military bases. Ooh, what a coincidence. Did I buy land? I didn't know. Of course not. Pouring millions, if not billions, of money into industries like Hollywood to influence how things are presented, how they're being presented. Well, now, if that wasn't enough, phony marriages. Attorney General Todd Blanche held a press conference yesterday announcing the news of arrests and forthcoming prosecutions in this sting.
3: As alleged, some of the charged defendants acted as facilitators who orchestrated the marriage fraud scheme, pairing foreign nationals seeking immigration status with United States citizens willing to participate and engage in a sham marriage. These facilitators employed attorneys, tax preparers, and marriage officiants. Some of the other charged defendants acted as recruiters by finding and recruiting United States citizens to participate in the scheme, and other defendants acted as officiants, officiating dozens of these alleged fake marriages.
0: So we're talking about, in this case, 11 people. Guess where all 11 are tied to? One country, communist China, one of the greatest existential threats we have in the world today. The attorney general went on to explain the fraud rings, how they paid people, how people profited from this, and there can be no mistake that it's just being misunderstood. He gets to that as well.
3: Now, the way that this scheme allegedly worked is the facilitators used social media and other forms of advertising to market fraudulent immigration services to foreign nationals, primarily from China, and Chinese nationals would pay these facilitators as much as $100,000 for assistance in obtaining a marriage, which then allowed them to apply for a green card. The facilitators also paid willing U.S. citizens as much as $30,000 to engage in the sham marriage with the foreign national.
0: I mean, you got to do something to make a living, right? He wasn't done. This was detailed. Again, this whole idea, no, you just, or that it was some kind of mom and pop operation, somebody taking pity upon some poor Chinese national. No, they covered all the details. They obviously knew what they were doing.
3: Now, often after these phony ceremonies, defendants would stage images of families at restaurants to create the appearance of a legitimate wedding. And some of the defendants also facilitated sham marriages overseas in China. After the marriages took place, the actual ceremony, the then married couples would visit a local office affiliated with the scheme, sign forms for submission to the U.S. Citizenship and Immigration Services, learn about the USCIS interview process to apply for a green card, and then execute prenuptial agreements, which, not surprisingly, given the allegation these were sham marriages, waived their rights to share in the other's estate upon death, child support, and other claims in marital property.
0: I mean, the wickedness behind this. Who do you know gets married like this? I don't want anything, right? We'll stay married just long enough so it works, but I'm not looking for anything. I mean, because you got paid $30,000 on the front end. The attorney general wasn't done. He said it didn't stop there. The fraud goes through multiple agencies, multiple layers. And just think about this. These are the ones that they're prosecuting now. Don't give me the whole voter fraud argument. Well, it's only a few. One situation like this happening is one too many. The layer and the detail that the system, the ecosystem they built to make this happen, they didn't do that for 11 people.
3: One prenuptial agreement even provided that, and I'm quoting from the indictment, except in the name of husband and wife, both parties live independently and must not interfere with each other, end quote. The facilitators of the scheme would then prepare and submit fraudulent green card applications and work with the couples through the immigration process, submitting photographs, opening joint bank accounts, mobile phone accounts, all to obtain green cards to allow them to stay in this country, but that's illegal. These charges and the indictments now unsealed, they show how far people will go to cheat our immigration system. Gaining American citizenship and legal status to reside in this great nation is a sacred privilege, and we will ensure it is always done in accordance with the law protecting our communities and national security.
0: I mean, when you come down to it, a scheme like this is diabolical. When you look at what they're doing, looking at every T that is crossed, every I that is dotted, and it has an impact that goes beyond just, what do you care, you just get married, maybe somebody was really desperate for a husband or a wife, and you hate marriage, you hate people, all the normal, somewhat mentally impaired arguments that you get from the left. Because again, fraud across multiple agencies, but then it affords privileges to some of these people that they would not otherwise have, that they certainly don't deserve, to say nothing of the way the whole effort destabilizes our country. Representative Brandon Gill, 26th District out of Texas, he was on the Will Cain Show, and he talked about why all the efforts, whether it's these things, birthright citizenship, open borders under Biden, all of it is an effort, a constant, unrelenting effort to destabilize our country.
4: If you had to nail it down, though, I would certainly say mass migration. That is the one thing that touches every single part of American life. If you ask yourself, you know, why are wages being suppressed? Why are rents very high? Why whenever I go to the doctor's office or to the hospital, do I have to wait for 3 hours? All of that is driven by mass migration. Ask yourself, why are we seeing a decline in the economic viability of America's social institutions? Why are our roads less safe? All of that is driven by mass migration.
0: And we talk about the rise of Marxism. Well, when you have more than a million young children soon to be of voting age over the next few years in the United States that are birthright citizens being raised in communist China, and then you have these marriage fraud situations, what impact does that have on our free and fair elections? Because even if they're not rigging the machines and all the other things they've done, they may not need to. When they have a voting block of a million people that are going to be told, vote to destabilize this country, to destroy this country from within, which is another way of saying, vote for DSA candidates. And Brandon Gill talks about that as well.
4: However, it does another thing, too, though. I think that mass migration creates a political environment, and the left knows this, that they believe is conducive to them winning elections, not only importing a new electorate, but also creating an environment where it's easy to divide Americans against each other. And that's something the left has done pretty aggressively over the past several years.
0: Now, look, don't just take his word for it. When we get back, I've got Senate candidate Peggy Flanagan. She's one of these DSA people out of Minnesota. She served as lieutenant governor under Spirit Fingers, Tim Walz. She got asked a very simple question. Which people should be deported? Which illegal aliens should be removed from the country? That should be a pretty simple question to answer, unless you're a Marxist that wants to use your position to destabilize and deconstruct and ultimately destroy this great republic.
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0: Welcome back. Joe Giganti, regular Joe. 888-737-1737 is number. Now, I mentioned we've got Peggy Flanagan. She's now won the nomination in Minnesota to run for Senate. And she was talking with Pamela Brown on CNN's The Arena with Casey Hunt. And this question came up about violent illegal aliens in general. Who do you think should go?
18: I'm talking about if they were abolished, how would it work practically? For like a criminal in your state who's here illegally, how would that work practically? Would that person be arrested and deported, and what agency would do it? I'm just wondering how that would work.
19: We need violent criminals to be held to account, and we need an immigration system. Donald Trump's ICE is completely broken, and it is not the answer. And again, I would just say, while the national media may have moved on, we are still recovering from Operation Metro Surge here. And, you know, the fear, the chaos, it's outrageous. And I think the cruelty is the point.
0: You know, all of that you brought on yourself by fomenting the violence, the uncalled for, illegal reactions by these people in your state. And then to say you're getting over it, you're recovering it. You made that mess. You made that problem. Now, candidate Peggy Flanagan, who, of course, is going to square off against Michelle Tafoya, the former NFL reporter turned candidate, she was then asked about all the fraud going on in Minnesota. Apparently, that's somebody else's fault, too.
18: Do you take any accountability for the fraud that has happened under your administration's watch in your state?
19: I'll say a couple of things. First of all, I am grateful to have Congresswoman Craig's support in this race. We know the most important thing that we need to do is to beat Michelle Tafoya this fall. She understands that. What I would also say is that fraud of any kind is completely unacceptable. As you know, someone who ran an organization that served children and families, the fact that taxpayer dollars would be stolen is horrific. What I would also say is that what I hear from Minnesotans is that they are done with the corruption and grift that is happening under Donald Trump. We see the fact that, you know, he got rid of 17.
18: So clearly you have issues with Donald Trump. I just want to keep it on track here. What about the fraud in your state? Do you take any accountability?
19: It's unacceptable. And there's been work that has been done to stop fraud, prevent it from happening in the first place.
0: Now, I got to give credit to Pamela Brown. She's at CNN. And she immediately cut her off. She's like, no, yeah, okay. You don't like Donald Trump. The question is, do you take any responsibility? The answer is clearly no, but that's okay. Our Attorney General, Todd Blanche, he was asked about it, and he said, yeah, there's going to be some accountability.
3: We've spent a ton of resources, and we continue to spend a ton of resources in Minneapolis combating fraud, and that includes a very intense look at the leadership and the programs and who's administering them. But beyond, and the governor knows that, and everybody knows that, and that should be the case. That's what every single person should expect us to do as the Department of Justice. But I don't have an update or comment on how that's progressing beyond the fact that, yes, we have a lot of resources spending there.
0: In other words, they haven't forgotten either. She's talking about Flanagan. Oh, we're hurt. We're recovering. We're still trying to get, we're supposed to have our counseling sessions. He's like, that's great. Pay some extra money because we're still doing the investigations. We will get to the bottom of it. And those guilty will be held accountable. Again, these are big wins for the American people coming out of this administration at a level and a frequency and a depth that I challenge anyone when we've ever seen anything like it. So she can go out and give her word salad answers and be like, well, accountability, I mean, depends on what the word accountability means. The Attorney General goes, oh, yeah, we're getting there. Don't you worry. We're getting there. Coming up next, Megan Novak will join me, State Director for Americans for Prosperity, to talk about what's next as we head to the big November elections.
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20: Good morning. It's 10:30. I'm Chris Conley, WSAU News. The last dogs at Ridgeland Farms are out of the facility. The Big Dog Ranch Rescue in Florida says the final 115, who are only puppies at the time, have now been removed. This marks the end of a mission by rescue groups to have all of the dogs out of Ridgeland Farms, which is now going to shut down and turn in its animal testing and breeding licenses. He promised to lower the rent, but in Zoran Mondami's New York City, rent prices are going up. Here's the Fox Business Network's Ashley Webster.
21: Manhattan's rent are up 10% from last year to a record average of $6,655 a month. That's according to data from the Corcoran Sunshine Marketing Group. Now, realtors are blaming New York Mayor Mondani's incoming rent freeze on stabilized units as one of the reasons, along with a pied-à-terre tax that brokers say is only going to squeeze the market more.
20: The average price for a studio in Manhattan, $4,100 a month, and a one-bedroom goes for $5,500. The U.S. and Iran are both claiming control over the Strait of Hormuz. Here's Fox News Radio's Trey Angst.
1: With no diplomatic breakthroughs, tension remains high across the Middle East. Major questions loom about the Strait of Hormuz and if a deal can be reached to reopen this critical international waterway. The Persian Gulf Strait Authority, an Iranian government agency, said Wednesday claims and repeated posts by U.S. officials that the Strait of Hormuz is no longer blocked do not change the reality. The Strait of Hormuz remains blocked and will not be reopened until Iran's conditions are accepted. This came after President Trump posted yesterday on Truth Social, saying in part the USA has total control over the Strait of Hormuz. Our naval blockade is being called by everyone a wall of steel, and there is nothing Iran can do about it.
2: 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Kickoff at 6. 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Now, our 9 News forecast for Central Wisconsin. Here's meteorologist Justin Lowe.
22: For this Thursday, there will be more clouds in the sky. We do have a chance for a couple of spotty showers, but nothing major as far as rainfall goes. A few more breaks of sun later in the afternoon. A high of 82 with a variable wind around 5. Tonight, partly cloudy to clear. Patchy fog possible, down to 60 degrees. For your Friday, sunny to partly cloudy. High 82, east to southeast wind at 10 to 15. I'm 9 News meteorologist Justin Lowe on AM 550, FM 99.9, WSAU.
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0: Well, hello there and welcome. Joe Gigante here. We're going to Joe, 888-737-1737 is the number. 888-737-1737 is the number to call or text. And speaking of text, by the way, want to hit a couple of those quickly. They've been building up through the show to the story that Charlie fed me of Rosie O'Donnell doing a nude sex scene with another woman in some cable show. Leon said, Charlie now owes us all an apology. Yeah, I would totally agree. Lynn, commenting on AOC, said, does she freeze the eggs so she can later abort them? Probably. I mean, that's where you get the juxtaposition of Caroline Levitt versus AOC and just the mindset in general. Then Mary in Stevens Point said, what can we do to stop election fraud in Milwaukee? My attempted answer, I won't say, but you know what? In some ways, you got to start from scratch. The first thing you can do between now and the coming election in November is ensure that we have the maximum amount of Republican observers at every single polling location. Historically, we don't, you know, there's supposed to be equal numbers, Democrats and Republicans, up to a certain number. Historically, we do not put out enough people to do that. It's a volunteer position. So, I mean, that's one start. Well, as a matter of fact, I'm going to ask our guest her thoughts on it. Then Lynn and Ben both sent me very kind messages. Thank you very much for those kind messages as well. And with that, I'm going to go to our guest. Joining me on the hotline, Megan Novak, who is State Director for Americans for Prosperity. Welcome to the Regular Joe Show. How are you on this fine day?
1: Thanks for having me on, Joe. I'm wonderful. How are you?
0: I am living life boldly. So let's start with the easy part because, and I always say, you know, it may shock people, but not everyone always knows all the different people that are doing the good work, the organizations. So first out of the gate, for those that are not familiar with Americans for Prosperity, where did you guys come from and what is it that you're trying to do?
1: Well, thanks for the opportunity, Joe. You know, we at Americans for Prosperity are a grassroots-focused conservative organization, literally just doing the work to try and get government out of the way so that people can live their version of the American dream. And we do that by connecting voters to the issues. So that means we go door to door, we make phone calls, we host events all around the state, trying to make sure voters, everyone who's listening in right now, know what's going on in government and know how they can use their voice to make a difference. And then when it comes to elections, we are out there day in and day out knocking the doors for candidates who are aligned with that, candidates who want the American dream, candidates like Tom Tiffany, which is why we've already knocked over 500,000 doors this year alone just for Tom Tiffany to get him across the finish line in November.
0: No, you hit on something that I think is it really has come back in focus in a way that it hasn't in some time, at least in defining it, which is the American dream. I mean, we have this kind of rise of Marxism through the Democratic Socialists of America. I contend that doesn't really matter. You can call it whatever ism you are. At the heart of what they're preaching is Marxism. You have this fight within Gen Z where you kind of have this clear split, right? There's half that are kind of conservative and traditional, and then there's this half that are falling to the siren song of socialism because they don't think the American dream is alive and well for them. I question if they even understand what that means anymore, because the American dream was never about a government giving you everything you want, because then they can take everything that you have. It's about the ability to pursue happiness, to have unalienable rights of life and liberty. How do you guys attack that question and try to get that educational piece out there?
1: I mean, you're spot on. When government's the one who gives it to you, they'll take it away in a heartbeat. And that's how we talk to voters. And when we think about this election right now, I mean, Francesca Hong lost on Tuesday, but David Crowley is just socialism light. I mean, he is lockstep with Hong's policies. He said so himself that there's not much difference. And so it's talking to voters about how fewer regulations and lower taxes actually make it so entrepreneurs can start the next big thing, that next business that's going to change America. It's about ensuring that property taxes are low enough that people can afford their first home and for seniors to be able to stay in the homes that they grew up in and that they raised their families in. I mean, it's just At some point, it's common sense, Joe. I mean, when you really look at the details and think about it, it's just talking to voters about, do you want a government who is in every aspect of your life telling you what to do and how you can do it? Or do you want the freedom to try, the freedom to raise your family as you want, the freedom to have opportunity? And I'm going to pick the latter every day of the week. And I hope more and more Wisconsinites realize the same as socialism really and Marxism comes to light in this election about what it truly means.
0: Now, you mentioned David Crowley, of course, is the presumed nominee. I mean, I don't know. The five thumb drive situation. You have to wonder, because it seems amazing that at every election in Milwaukee, there's always some weird 12 midnight situation where the votes are affected. But that being said, you mentioned that he has said repeatedly there's not a whole lot of difference between him and Francesca Hong. He seems to just be a little smarter, right? He doesn't quite admit it as bluntly. He was actually on CNN's The Source with Caitlin Collins, and she kind of asked him about this I think she was going for humor. I'm not really sure, but take a listen. I'd love to get your response.
2: The Wall Street Journal today called you, quote, the man who halted progressive momentum. Is that a characterization that you welcome?
3: Absolutely not. I think that we have tried to tie progressivism to rhetoric, but I think when it comes down to being progressive, it's about the actions that you take.
0: Now, again, he can call whatever ism he wants. Any form of Marxism is fundamentally incompatible with our small R Republican form of government. But isn't he basically just saying, I'm going to do the same thing that Hong wanted to do?
1: Yeah. I mean, look at his record as Milwaukee County Executive. Look at the record of the legislation he authored when he was in the state assembly. It's higher taxes, fewer opportunities. That is the definition of Marxism, because it's a transfer of wealth. It's a transfer of wealth from not just people who are the most well off, but from middle class workers as well, because eventually they run out of other people's money and they come for yours. And that's what he's done as Milwaukee County Executive, and it's what he would do as governor. It's why we have to stop him, and it's all hands on deck now through November 3rd to get Tom Tiffany elected.
0: Absolutely. You know, one of the other things, all we always hear from, again, the far left is the idea that healthcare is sacred, and we've got to pretty much have a one payer government system to do this and take care of people. So you'd think if that's kind of something that they claim is a top issue, they wouldn't want a nominee that literally let the healthcare for his county lapse because he forgot to do the renewal in time. I mean, this is not exactly the hallmark of a person. Clearly, it doesn't matter to him, right? It's not top of his list if he lets that happen. But again, it shows you the whole thing where they say one thing and they do a completely different thing when it actually gets to actual leading in office.
1: And, well, maybe he would have gotten that contract done on time if he would have focused on those priorities instead of the DEI matrix he implemented for which county pools would be repaired or not based on DEI standards that he as county executive implemented. So it's about priorities. You either prioritize being a leader or you prioritize capitulating to the progressive Marxist left. And that's what he's chosen time and time again as county executive.
0: Now, by looking at it, I was on, by the way, the website, Americans, plural, Americans, F-O-R, AmericansForProsperity.org. Looks like, I mean, you're in almost every state at this point, except for maybe 7 or 8 or 9. I couldn't quite count. Not shocking, states like California, Hawaii are a little bit harder to infiltrate with this kind of common sense work that you're doing. So, I mean, Americans for Prosperity obviously making a big impact. This November, as you mentioned, when it comes to Tom Tiffany, there can be no question he needs to be, he must be, and will be the next governor of Wisconsin, or else Wisconsin, I mean, and I know he said it, others have said it, you know, we don't want the Minnesota madness infiltrating, infecting us here in Wisconsin. I think, frankly, if we don't have a Republican governor in Tom Tiffany as our next governor, my fear is the state will not just become like Illinois and like Minnesota, it will become worse. Because the forces of the madness that is these Marxists and what they want to do, they will push and move at lightning speed to destroy a great state. But we have these challenges all over the country where I'm sure you're as active as well. So my question is, what can people do to work with you and with Americans for Prosperity to make sure that we are those people standing in the gap to this rise of Marxism, that we make sure Tom Tiffany is the next governor in Wisconsin, and whichever state they may be listening to us in, where they have that challenge, how they can work with groups like yours to really make the difference.
1: Yeah, head to that website you mentioned, AmericansForProsperity.org. Fill out the contact us form. We'll get in touch with you as soon as we can, any state in the country, and how you can help make a difference. And if you don't want to go on the website, if you're on Twitter or X, whatever we call it now, Megan J. Novak is my personal handle. Send me a DM. There's an opportunity for anyone to get involved. You can come knock doors. You can make phone calls. You can help us find more patriots who want to get involved to save our state and save our country. No effort is too small at this point. It's all hands on deck.
0: Now, to that end, because you're obviously, you do this, right? This is your thing. You're working on this day in and day out. What's your sense of things? And then, look, I want to just qualify this. I'm not looking for the whole, we've got a, you know, crimson tidal wave, because I don't believe in making those predictions, because, again, it all comes down to who shows up on election day to vote. That, you know, that's the ultimate kind of poll. But just in terms of the sense that you're getting in the ground in the state of Wisconsin, talking to some of the other people you work with at AFP around the country, in the sense of, are they seeing kind of an awakening, particularly when it comes to this challenge of Marxism, or is it still that we're still trying to kind of wake people up and realize we've got but a few short months to really make the difference?
1: There's always a little bit of a summer slump. You know, people who don't do this for a living, they're not quite paying full attention yet because they're busy with their families, summer vacation, back to school prep. But I would say overall, people are really shocked when we do have the chance to connect with them directly on their doors. They're shocked by this rise in Marxism, whether it's independent voter or Republican voters. They're not comfortable with that direction for our state. They're looking for a common sense alternative. They're looking for just, frankly, it's normal. That is what the Wisconsin voters are looking for. But at the end of the day, we are a purple 50-50 toss-up state, and this election is going to come down to a few thousand votes. And that's why, I mean, if you're wanting Tom Tiffany to win and you're not doing the work to help him do so, you have no right to complain come election day then. So we are all hands on deck, like I've said a few times now, and it's just too important to let go of that opportunity to get involved. It's too important to not sound the alarm bells of the rise of Marxism and what that would mean for each and every family in Wisconsin. It's too important to not do more than just vote on election day.
0: Well,
1: so much more you can do.
0: And you said it so beautifully. I mean, and on the election side, every vote counts. When we talk about swings and all that, people think 10%, 20%. President Trump showed us with the last presidential election, a 2 to 3% shift in, say, Latino voters or black voters or people voting, Democratic historically towards the Republican side makes a huge change in the outcome. That's so true in a toss-up state like Wisconsin. Getting that, eking out that 1, 2, 3, and 4% shift, that's what it takes, and that's where it matters to get out, engage, and make sure everyone's voting. We have to have massive turnout to really get there, and you're spot on. Now, as we wrap up, you mentioned your handle on X. Of course, I follow you on X, and I have to, in light of Francesca Hong and everything else, you have on there, unofficial Quick Trip and Taco Bell fan club president as part of your description. Now, that's not because you're afraid to eat at Culver's, I assume. I assume you go and you have no fear of having the Butterburger.
1: I'm a Buffalo Chicken Tenders gal, and I was just there last night. No fear detected. It was a wonderful dining experience, as always.
0: You didn't see any 60-plus-year-old gangs roaming of old white people roaming around harassing different people that were eating?
1: No, everyone was just enjoying their custard, although it wasn't a great flavor of the day, so that would be my only complaint. Not one of my favorites.
0: No, now you got to tell me, because you know what's funny? We had dinner at Culver's last night, the whole family, and my wife did a terrible thing. She had the fried pickle burger, because she knows I don't like pickles, and it was like torture. So at least the custard couldn't have been that bad.
1: I was caramel chocolate pecan, and I don't believe nuts belong in desserts. It's a strongly held opinion that I have. you know, between disagreeing with socialism and nuts and dessert. It's kind of a toss-up of which one I'm more passionate about.
0: Well, I, you know what, and I can respect it. Now, I don't mind, again, you know, good, depends on what it is, the mix. Like Snickers, that's a great, you know, that's got nuts in it. But I do draw the line at pickles, fried or otherwise. I think they're the fruit of the devil. So, I mean, that's where our house divides is over the pickles. Megan, I appreciate you joining us. Check them out, AmericansForProsperity.org. You can get involved. You can be a part of it. And like she said, that, you know, we're going to be upon November. We're going to blink, and we're going to be there. We can't wait to then. We've got early voting. We've got everything that needs to be done between now and then, and it's going to come down to you, me, we the people, to win.
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0: Welcome back. Joe Gigans here, regular Joe. I want to thank Megan for being on with us. Please check them out, AmericansForProsperity.org. And as I said, Megan J. Novak is her handle on X if you want to follow her and get in touch with her that way. Now, of course, our attorney general has been busy. You remember a few months back, there was the investigation in the Southern Poverty Law Center. Well, here's Dr. Heidi Belrich, is it an L? What is it?
19: Byrick,
0: sorry, the third letter. The ink didn't literally hit, so Dr. Heidi Byrick. She is the former CFO. This is her in July of 2025 talking about the organization and their work.
20: I think white supremacy is, you know, one of the worst things mankind has come up with. Well, I can have a direct impact on these movements. And in just in the first year I was there, we did some very good work, myself and my colleagues, exposing anti-immigrant networks in the United States, some of which are still functioning today.
0: All right. So that's great. That's her position. Why am I playing this at the end of the show? And we like to end on an up note. Well, because yesterday, Dr. Heidi Byrick was indicted on charges of fraud and a number of others. Why? Because as Todd Blanch, Attorney General, described, she was at the heart of the fraud going on, including funneling countless dollars to white supremacist groups to go out and spread their message. Apparently, she got personal with some of the men involved in this situation as well. All I can tell you is, again, there's a lot of things going on, a lot of frustrations. But this administration has been dogged in delivering on the promises they made, this president made when running, including exposing and ending fraud. In short, they continue to demonstrate to us each and every day what it means to live life boldly. See you tomorrow, everybody.
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4: A call from Congress for explanations. I'm Lisa Brady, Fox News. Some Senate Democrats pressing the Trump administration for answers about concern over conditions and morale on the USS Abraham Lincoln, which has now been deployed to the Middle East for more than 250 days after an extension because of the conflict with Iran. War Secretary Pete Hegseth reportedly saying conditions are being misrepresented. The Wall Street Journal is reporting another aircraft carrier is being sent to replace the Lincoln as part of a previously scheduled rotation plan.
5: With no diplomatic breakthrough, tension remains high across the Middle East. There are still major questions about the Strait of Hormuz and if a deal can be reached to open this critical waterway.
4: Fox's Trey Yingst in Tel Aviv, both the U.S. and Iran claiming to control the strait. It's execution day in three states, beginning in Oklahoma, where Carlos Cuesta Rodriguez has just been put to death for the 2003 murder of his girlfriend, Olympia Fisher. Two others later today.
6: Tennessee's planned execution of Anthony Darrell Hines comes 3 months after the attempted execution of another inmate was called off due to problems inserting the lethal injection IV. Hines was convicted of stabbing hotel worker Catherine Jean Jenkins to death in 1985. Alabama is set to execute Jeremy Williams for the 2021 murder of a 5-year-old girl.
4: Fox's Tanya J. Powers. The last time three executions happened on the same day was in 2010. Hawaii on alert now that Tropical Storm Lala has formed some 700 miles southeast of the Big Island, where a hurricane watch is issued.
7: The bad weather will arrive at the Big Island of Hawaii late Friday and then spread across the Hawaiian Island chain over the weekend. Winds are forecast to be at top-end tropical storm strength at the surface, but on the mountains, hurricane-force gusts are very likely and torrential rain that will cause flooding.
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10: It's 11:03 at WSAU. FEMA is on the scene assessing tornado damage in the Fox Valley. Here's reporter Raymond Newpert.
11: Federal Emergency Management Agency personnel will work to verify damage from last month's EF3 tornado that left a trail of destruction through Menasha, Appleton, and other areas in the Fox cities. Governor Tony Evers requested aid from FEMA last week, and once this initial survey is complete, there will be a clear indication of how much federal assistance might be coming.
12: Raymond Newpert, WSAU News.
0: Milwaukee election officials are explaining a vote tabulation error.

0: from Tuesday night on the primary night, a late-night human mistake meant that some of the flash drives that were supposed to convey votes to a central counting area were empty. Elections Commission Executive Director Paulina Gutierrez says the problem took about an hour to fix.
1: So as part of the download process, there are two things. There's the audit log and the results. What we uncovered was that five of the sticks had the audit log downloaded and not the results. It's a human error. These things can happen.
0: It impacted about 5,000 votes. David Crowley's margin of victory over Francesca Hong in the Democrat primary was about 3,000 votes. A 26-year-old woman's in the hospital found unconscious with life-threatening injuries at a home on the 600 block of Main Street in Marathon Village. Inside the home, a 25-year-old man was found deceased. Village police, the Wisconsin State Patrol, and the Marathon County Sheriff's Department is investigating. They got a 911 call around 1:30. They say it's an isolated incident and that there's no threat to the general public. I'm Chris Conley, WSAU News.
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3: Still not much change in the weather over the next few days. High temperatures basically in the upper 70s to low 80s, and not too many rain chances. It looks like the highest chance will be on Saturday. For today, partly or mostly cloudy. A few stray showers are possible. A high of 82 with a variable wind around 5. Tonight, partly cloudy to clear. A little bit of fog could develop with a low down to 60. East wind around 5. On Friday, sunny to partly cloudy. Pretty nice day with a high of 82. East to southeast wind around 10 to 15. Late Friday night into Saturday, we could see a few scattered showers, maybe an isolated storm, so that might affect your outdoor plans on Saturday. It'll be mostly cloudy, a high of 78. Nothing too heavy as far as the rainfall goes, but a few showers nonetheless. On Sunday, clouds clearing out, and it will be sunny in the afternoon, a high of 81. On Monday, mostly sunny with a high of 79. Then a chance of showers on Tuesday. I'm 9 News Meteorologist Justin Lowe on AM 550, FM 99.9, WSAU.
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8: All right, let's do it. The Markley, Van Camp, and Robbins Show. Jamie Markley, David Van Camp, Scott Robbins off. Today and tomorrow, back next week. Okay. I don't think he won the Powerball, people were wondering.
9: No, he didn't.
8: Robbins. Man, there's a lot to get to. The media freaking out about ICE's electric gloves.
9: Mm-hmm.
8: I mean, really freaking out. Also, the WNBA still doesn't know what a woman is.
9: Yeah,
8: they had their big meeting.
9: They got to do some more research on what a woman is.
8: Unreal.
9: The Women's National Basketball Association.
8: Correct.
9: Okay.
8: That is right. Yes. And the Democrats still don't know what to do with the Democratic Socialists of America.
9: No, they don't. The top Democrat in the House, Hakeem Jeffries, really doesn't want to talk about the communists who've been winning primaries all over the country. And I think mainly because he doesn't want to alienate any voters or anybody because he wants the power. He wants the speaker's gavel.
8: Yes, I think you're right. And he's tiptoeing.
10: Mm-hmm. I mean, I think we could see that. With these midterm elections in November, you've got the Democratic Socialists of America, DSA, with several candidates who are on the ballot headed into these midterm elections. Your thoughts on what that energy, how that represents some of the change that you are talking about that's happening in the progressive wing of your party?
11: Yeah, so I think we'll see, you know, what happens in terms of what the caucus looks like on the other side of the midterm elections. Certainly our focus right now is making sure that we win as many seats as we can in November, flip as many red seats blue, and take the gavels back so we can actually function like a check and balance on an out-of-control administration as opposed to
8: right. What
11: Republicans have been doing, which is a reckless rubber stamp for Donald Trump's extreme agenda.
8: Well, that's quite a dance there, isn't it?
9: Yeah, it is.
8: There's
9: his
8: theme.
9: Also, reckless rubber stamp. They can't get the SAVE Act passed.
8: Exactly.
9: Come on.
8: But I know.
9: Yeah, I mean, the thing that is so hopelessly naive about all of this is, let's say that most of these candidates, which many of them, especially in the House, will win their elections.
8: Mm-hmm.
9: Their first project is you, Hakeem.
8: Oh, yeah.
9: It's not. They're not going to go along with what you don't have the pull that a Nancy Pelosi had within the Democrat Party. Because Nancy Pelosi, I mean, if you crossed her, you were done. Talk to Cori Bush about that.
5: No kidding.
9: Not only that, Jamal Bowman.
5: Hakeem, if you just had any memory at all, remember, at the big party in New York, they were saying, you're next.
9: Yeah.
5: And he is.
9: Mm-hmm.
5: He just doesn't know it yet. And as far as, we talked about this a little bit yesterday, it was the big upset in Wisconsin, mm-hmm. with Hong a double-digit lead in the polls and then loses.
9: Yeah.
5: So, Real Clear Politics, Tom Bevin, was talking about that. And he said something interesting about the polling, I thought.
6: It's a pretty big upset, and the polls were, you know, did not see this one coming. You know, what's interesting about this is if you look at our Real Clear Politics average, I think Hong finished around 39.4%, and that's pretty much where she ended up on Election Day. So the polls actually got her support right, but what they got wrong was Crowley's support, and that undecided seemed to break overwhelmingly in his favor. And I think a lot of that movement might have come in the last week.
5: So in other words, her doing the interview she did hurt her.
9: Oh, for sure.
5: Oh, they should have kept her in the basement. Well, because she's talking about Thanksgiving and all that nonsense.
9: Yeah, when you're spending the last 2 weeks of a campaign with an ever-shifting definition of where your stance is on Thanksgiving, America's mm-hmm. favorite holiday.
5: Yes.
9: I mean, that's a problem.
5: Yeah. And the whole problem with her whiteness, everything else. And Bevin also mentioned that, talking about what he thought the lesson from Wisconsin was.
6: I do think, you know, there has been story after story written that this is the, you know, the socialists hit a wall and this is the end of their march and the momentum has stopped. I really don't think that's the lesson here. I mean, Francesca Hong was a political novice. She had a bunch of positions that were well outside the mainstream. In addition to that, she had these other comments like, she, you know, about wanting to do away with Thanksgiving and the white proximity to her half-white son and all of these things. And yet, despite all of that, she only lost by 3,800 votes. I mean, she was a whisker away, half a percent away, from becoming the Democratic nominee. So I still think that the lesson is that the DSA still have energy, they still have, you know, activism on their side, and they've proven that they can win not just in deep blue urban districts, but in statewide races in Michigan and now almost in a place like Wisconsin.
5: Yeah. And one of the problems is younger people favor socialism.
9: Mm-hmm.
5: And we'll get into that. There was a whole piece written about it I thought was fascinating. And, you know, it is sort of common sense with of the way a lot of people, you could say, indoctrinated or were brought up in what to believe, because they believe a bunch of lies. Either way, that's the reality.
9: Oh, for sure.
5: That not only the Democratic Party is facing, the whole country is facing. Mm-hmm. And, dude, we noticed it 10 years ago. I've mentioned it before.
9: Yeah.
5: But it was when they were polling 18 to 34-year-olds at the time, and they favored socialism over capitalism. And fast forward 10 years, here we are.
9: Yeah, now a bunch of those people are running for office.
5: Yes. And if something doesn't change, what's it going to be like in another 10 years?
9: It's going to be interesting to see.
5: No kidding, man. Another controversy out there, the Air Force One caper.
9: This is so bizarre to me that this is, well, it shouldn't be surprising that this is such a big deal. So, of course, we know the story that President Trump, when he was leaving Turkey a few weeks ago, apparently he was secreted off of Air Force One because of an Iranian assassination threat. And then he flew out on a military aircraft, leaving everybody else behind, basically, except for, I think, Pete Hegseth and a few advisors were with him.
5: Okay.
9: And I shouldn't be surprised because, one, it's a Trump controversy and the media can't help but take the bait on that. And then also it involves their number one favorite subject ever, themselves.
5: Of course.
9: And so because they're saying like, well, they were talking about a shoulder mounted rocket that somebody had. And so the CNN or former CNN Pentagon correspondent Barbara Starr was back on CNN last night to rage about this whole thing.
5: Okay.
7: My question is this. If it was not safe for the president to be on that flight, How was it safe for the media to be on that flight and to be lied to, not to be told the truth? Yet again, to be lied to. Because the thing is, it was the U.S. military flying the plane. The U.S. military does not put civilians unknowingly at risk. The president was gone. He wasn't being threatened anymore, presumably. But the civilians on board were still under threat. And the U.S. military, under orders, flew that plane. Somebody needs to tell me why that's a legal order, because it's not what the U.S. military does.
5: Okay. I'm just trying to make sense of this. It's just your regular jamoke, okay? So Rubio's on the plane, and so is Scott Bessent, right? So they're both there. They knew of the threat, and they're fine. They're flying. And then you have the journals, well, they didn't know. Well, no, they're not going to know, because then they could report on it.
12: Right.
5: You don't want that to happen. Okay. If you're a journal in the field, say, covering a war in Afghanistan, you're putting yourself in harm's way, are you not?
12: Yes. And when you're traveling with the president, that's always in play, that there is a potential threat.
5: Or so danger. Why are you saying civilians?
12: Right.
5: That doesn't make sense to me.
12: Yeah. I mean, yeah.
5: But I mean, it's anything they can make controversy out of, they're going to do it.
12: Yeah, I think that's it. And I also think it's very funny that you mentioned that there were two cabinet secretaries on the flight, and the only people that she was worried about were the reporters. Apparently.
5: Of course. And it's like, yes, she doesn't even mention them.
12: My guess, and the New York Times has a piece out saying, like, yeah, the intelligence community wasn't really sure that there was a credible threat. My guess is that at that time, they didn't think that the threat was imminent, but they wanted to be on the safe side. Because if the threat was imminent, like somebody's near the airport and they've got this, you know, surface-to-air missile or whatever, they're gonna shut down the flight. They're gonna go get the guy.
5: Yes, I think you're absolutely right. But I mean, sometimes they say overabundance of caution.
12: Yeah,
5: we're going to do this, but you can't tell the media.
12: Well, no,
5: it's just part of it. You know, if you think the freak out was good there, as far as ICE using the glove like a taser, but it's a glove and you touch him and
12: yeah,
5: we'll get to that coming up in just a bit. Because that was just funny to me. Maybe it's my sense of humor. This, I don't think, is very funny. I had not heard this, David, but this is a ninth grade teacher?
12: Yeah, this is a ninth grade teacher who has just kind of had it with kids not knowing basic things.
5: All right, roll it.
13: Explain the response I'm supposed to have when a ninth grade student asks me, what is the first month of the year? And I say, what do you mean the first month? Because you're not asking what I think you're asking. And they say, well, on this worksheet, it says, what was the world's population at the beginning of the year? I don't remember what's the first month. How am I supposed to type that in? Because all I could do was turn my head and go back to my computer and keep typing. I literally just ignored it. Because I can't say, what a ridiculous, probably the stupidest question I've ever had in my life. And I can't say, oh, that's okay. You remember January, February? Because you are 15 years old.
5: Oh, my gosh.
13: And that's not the only student that asked me that question. What do you mean the beginning of the year? And some of them are like, oh, you mean like January 1st? Why do I have to say January 1st? The beginning of the year. That is universally understood as January 1st. Another question on there.
5: Dude.
12: Yeah.
5: I mean, I understand. I saw another clip of another teacher talking about kids not being able to read, and you hear about that. But first month of the year, I've never heard that one before.
12: Yeah, that's an interesting one.
5: All right, it goes on.
13: Another question on their assignment was, what was the world population the day you were born, and what was the world population on your first birthday? And then they had to find the difference. The fact that I'd probably say half of my classes were asking me, what do you mean by our first birthday? And I'm like, your first birthday. And I had a girl say, I've never had a birthday. She's like, I never had a first birthday. And I'm like, yes, you have. And you had a second birthday and a third birthday and a fourth birthday. You're 15. Even when I said, because it's not a confusion problem, because even when I said, okay, when you turned one, I have students that were like, well, if I was born in 2010, when would that be?
5: No.
13: And it was almost like they were guessing with me. They'd be like 2011, 2012. Why are you unsure? I just think with the cognitive level that our students are at, I think the most bare minimum rule that you can have today is no phones in your classroom, because they are not prepared to be able to multitask in that way. People fight with me on your tooth and nail. I mean, I understand people get so mad and they say, why don't you talk about anything more positive? Why are you trying to take their cell phones? Because there is no way a child has the audacity to ask me, what is the first month of the year? And then you're going to pull out a cell phone to try to text, to go on TikTok or anything. That's insane. That should be the last thing on their mind, is a cell phone. When they don't even know the year that they turned 1 year old, the last thing they should think about is a phone.
5: Yeah.
12: Yeah.
5: Sad And if you have a certain sense of humor, hilarious all at the same time.
12: I think that one is funny. Yeah, the one that of the senior high school teacher where he's crying about how the kids can't read or can't write.
5: Yeah.
12: That's heartbreaking, man.
5: Oh, yeah.
12: At least she's just like, yeah, these kids are idiots.
5: Yes. Yes, cell phones, take them away right now. Should never have them. Okay. We'll get to the old zapping glove that I could use barely in just a few. And the five stories we're watching today coming right up.

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0: The Markley Van Camp and Robbins Show. Jamie Markley, David Van Camp, Scott Robbins out just doing his annual doctor stuff. Mm-hmm. Nothing to be too alarmed about. Hopefully tomorrow he's going to have some fun.
1: Yeah.
0: We're hoping. But now it's time for the five stories we're watching today.
2: Number five. A Powerball ticket sold in Illinois matched all six winning numbers in last night's drawing, securing an estimated $1.04 billion jackpot.
0: I wonder if it was from one of our people in Quincy, Illinois.
1: I would love to know.
0: I know. Can't wait to find
1: also
0: out.
1: Also ask if I could borrow some money.
0: Yeah, that'd be nice.
1: Number four, White House Press Secretary Karoline Leavitt is stepping down from the job at the end of the month. She just had a baby, so she's, you know, prioritizing the important things. Good for her.
0: I love the statement she made.
1: Yeah.
0: Thought it was great. Yeah, the kids deserve me to be there.
1: Absolutely.
0: Yep.
1: Number three, the Minnesota Supreme Court upheld a state law requiring absentee ballots to include a witness signature. The left is saying this is voter suppression.
0: Mm-hmm. That's too much to ask.
1: Number two, per the Washington Post, U.S. intelligence officials were skeptical of an Iranian assassination threat against President Trump that prompted that what they're describing as a clandestine maneuver that saw him secretly fly out of Turkey in an alternative military aircraft. And then number one, okay, maybe not really the biggest story affecting everybody's lives, but I'm the one who assembles the list, and I think this is a big story, and it's funny. A WNBA task force of team presidents and general managers met to decide what a woman is, and they decided they're going to need to do more research. But they did denounce bad faith actors like Enos Kanter-Freedom and Royce White, who are, in my view, beautiful, stunning, and brave women.
0: Agreed. Yes, more research needs to be done.
1: Yes.
0: They got a task force together to figure this out. They have this incredible opportunity to grow the league over the last couple of years, and they just keep stepping in it and making themselves a joke. It's unreal.
1: It makes me laugh because there's an old scene from Family Guy where mm-hmm. Peter has to do, the main character, the dad, has to do like some basic math. And you see him, there's a montage of him like going into like university lecture halls, and he's in a chemistry lab and all that stuff. And then he comes back to the original scene and just holds up like three fingers and says, this many. That's what the WNBA is doing right now.
0: Yes. I promise you that I'd give you ABC's coverage of the glove. With ICE,
1: yeah,
0: talking about the taser thing, I'll just roll into it.
3: To a new report and possible plan to spend $20 million to arm ICE agents with gloves that give electric shocks. Jay O'Brien is following this story for us, including some of the fallout this morning.
0: The fallout.
3: Good morning, Jay.
4: Rachel, good morning to you. As ICE tactics face mounting scrutiny, there are new questions this morning about those new tools that ICE wants to outfit officers with to the tune of millions of dollars.
0: Yeah, they care about money.
5: The Department of Homeland Security filing notice it plans to spend up to $20 million on specialized gloves agents can use to potentially incapacitate someone with an electric shock simply by touching them.
6: Give me your hands. Give me your hands.
5: Oh! The technology.
0: Oh, yeah.
1: By the way, I want to remind everybody that they're not electric gloves. They are conductive distraction and de-escalation devices. That's the actual term.
0: I love that. It's so good. All right. On with the report.
5: The technology called the glove, or generated low output voltage emitter, seen here in a demonstration from the manufacturer, Compliant Technologies.
6: So if I was back here and I'm working with Wyatt, and he's starting to struggle with me, I'm going to say, Wyatt.
5: A product manual recommends avoiding the device's use on the elderly, small children, pregnant women, and the severely handicapped. Civil rights groups like the ACLU already raising alarms, and the state of New York vowing to take legal action if the gloves are misused.
7: Appears to me on its face to be a violation of civil rights to cause that kind of physical harm to an individual, regardless of what the offense may be.
0: Regardless of the offense? Well, that's the governor, Kathy Hochul.
1: Are we going to take away regular tasers then?
0: That's a great question.
1: This is just complaining for the sake of complaining. Although, what is the company called? Compliant Technologies? I'll admit that actually sounds pretty dystopian to me.
0: It's like, you don't like the current ICE tactics. They got a different idea. You don't want people getting shot. Well,
1: taser.
0: Oh, no, we can't have that. Okay. Wisconsin Democrats love Thanksgiving all of a sudden. And what's your story? All on the way.

0: Good morning. It's 11:30. I'm Chris Conley, WSAU News. Francesca Hong attended the Democrats' unity breakfast and gave her support to David Crowley. She says those who are part of her campaign should help Crowley beat Tom Tiffany, the Republican nominee for governor, in November.
1: Where it's Tom Tiffany's Medicaid cuts that are shutting down our hospitals. And when our neighborhoods defund Tom Tiffany.
0: There are some state lawmakers who want to know what caused a delay in the voting results in Milwaukee. Election officials say the results were delayed by little more than an hour because of some missing USB sticks. 5 of the 9 flash drives needed to be re-downloaded. 5 of those sticks were empty. They say it was because of human error. More specifically, it was described as the wrong button was pressed. Many Americans are closely watching a couple of battleground Senate races that feature progressive Democrat candidates. Here's Fox News Radio's Alexis McAdams with more on that.
2: Some voters in Maine, they tell Fox News, they're just not concerned about the DSA or democratic socialism. They say they're more worried about the economy. This comes as a new Fox News poll as Democratic Maine Senate candidate Troy Jackson with a narrow lead over longtime Republican Senator Susan Collins. But Collins is polling worse against Jackson than she did against Graham Plattner. And it depends on, you know, what people will see and what the voter turnout will be. But he dropped out Plattner after that rape allegation, which he denied. And in June, Collins led Plattner by 3 points. Now she's trailing Jackson by 2, all within this margin of error. And over in Michigan, another critical Senate race with Democrat Abdul El Sayed facing off against Republican Mike Rogers.
0: What's on where on WSAU? We have the Packers pregame game here at WSAU. Coverage will begin at 4, kickoff at 6 from Pittsburgh. Both Aaron Rodgers and Jordan Love are expected to play limited snaps. Because of the Packers on WSAU, the Brewers-Dodgers game at 8:05 moves to 93.9 FM, the game. 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Here's meteorologist Justin Lowe.
3: For this Thursday, partly or mostly cloudy. We might have a couple of spotty showers developing, a high of 82, variable wind around 5. Tonight, partly cloudy early, then clearing up, a low down to 60. For tomorrow, a little more breeze out of the east-southeast, around 10 to 15 miles per hour. We'll have sunny to partly cloudy skies and highs in the low 80s. I'm 9 News meteorologist Justin Lowe on AM 550, FM 99.9, WSAU.
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0: thing. The monthly Van Camp and Robbins show. Jamie Markley, David Van Camp, Scott Robbins off for a couple of days, back on Monday. So, loving Thanksgiving now is a popular phrase in Wisconsin.
1: Yes, apparently. Apparently they realized, yeah, saying that Thanksgiving is bad is not a great thing with voters. I think this is just an indication of how wild things still are in the Democrat politics. David Crowley, who won the nomination for governor in Wisconsin, is being asked about Thanksgiving because his opponent said Thanksgiving was a painful time and we should get rid of it. But this was on MS Now this morning. Willie Geist with the question.
0: Oh, gosh.
2: Forgive the question, but it seems to have been a salient issue in this race. Where are you on Thanksgiving?
3: Listen, I love sitting down, hanging with my family, watching football on Thanksgiving, and my sister-in-law makes the best chicken dressing.
0: Well, football's a problem too there, buddy.
1: Toxic.
0: I don't care if it's Wisconsin and you got the Packers. Of course, you know, Wisconsin University, but still, it's part of the patriarchy, and you're going to have to distance yourself from that, it would seem, mm-hmm. with the progressives at least.
1: Yeah.
0: And yeah, El Sayed in Michigan, he's going to have to speak to football at some point in time because his old clips are going to come up.
1: Yeah, where he said it reminded him of what Manifest Destiny and like killing Native Americans.
0: Yes.
1: Something like, okay.
0: And that's somehow what football represents to him and when he played football. Okay. By the way, did you see the other ad that's making the rounds online?
1: Mm-mm.
0: This was an old political ad that he did as the Blue's Clues guy.
1: Oh, yeah, I did see that. This is
0: He looks like a complete dope.
1: This is just unhinged, man.
0: What was the goal with that? I could play it for you, but it's more of a visual thing. He's dressed up in the striped shirt like the Blue's Clues guy.
1: Yeah.
0: And then at the end, his whole body does like somersaults and stuff.
1: Yeah.
0: Out of the picture. It's just goofy.
1: Putting on that stupid voice. And yeah, I guess it's because he knows that his voting base is a bunch of people my age or a little bit younger mm-hmm. who are perpetually stuck in arrested development and remember the good old days when, you know, mom would give them Hot Pockets and they got to watch Blue's Clues.
0: I guess.
1: He's like, this will get those losers to vote for me.
0: I guess. And then you got the old guard. Like Nancy Pelosi, and she's still trying to claim relevancy. But the questions are still coming up about Joe Biden. And first, it's like she has to say this every time, what a great president he was.
4: Joe Biden was a great president, accomplished a great deal. He just didn't advertise it.
0: Okay.
1: What?
0: Yeah, he just didn't advertise it, didn't market it.
1: We heard all about the Bipartisan Infrastructure Act.
0: We did.
1: Whatever that was.
0: Things. Well, remember she was saying he belonged on Rushmore?
1: Yeah.
0: One of the most consequential presidents in history. And when you would ask just a question, okay, exactly what did he get accomplished? I never heard a Democrat honestly answer that question.
1: No, well, they would say the bipartisan infrastructure bill or whatever.
0: Okay.
1: But then there were also like high-speed internet. Well, they sent the money out, but they didn't connect a single home or business in years because of all the DEI requirements for the construction bids.
0: Well, and with all the money that you just flooded into the market, it caused crazy inflation.
1: Yeah.
0: I don't know. Anyway, then Pelosi, she didn't know that Joe had mental decline. She didn't see it.
1: Yeah.
0: And that year, she only saw me, you know, a couple of times, but somebody should have said something, you know.
4: I saw maybe three times that whole year. And so I didn't know. But I do think that those who did know should have acted upon that information, whatever that
5: means. His staff and his family both, you mean?
4: Well, whoever knew.
0: Whoever knew? What in the world are we talking about?
1: I have never met Joe Biden. I don't know him personally.
0: No.
1: I knew he was senile.
0: We saw it in 2019.
6: Social workers into homes and parents to help them deal with how to raise their children. It's not that they don't want to help. They don't know quite what to do.
0: Yeah. The parents of color, they're good-hearted people. They just don't know how to raise kids. They need social workers to help them. And
6: make sure you have the record player on at night. The phone. Make sure the kids hear words.
1: make sure that kids
0: words.
1: Just hearing words. Yes.
0: Yes. But again, she never saw it, but somebody should have said something.
1: That's hilarious. Like I read to my kids every single night and have their entire lives. Mm-hmm. I've never referred to it as letting them hear words.
0: No.
1: I'm going to now.
0: But think about how more effective it would be if you turned on the record player at the same time.
1: I think I'm going to say that. Instead of story time, it's just hearing words time.
0: There you go. By the way, the night of the debate was when, well, we all learned, because no one saw anything before that, apparently.
4: When you think of the debate and how sad that was, that's really when we learned.
1: How sad that was. Oh, dang. For some reason, that's just more biting than anything I've ever said about Joe Biden. Just casually, and how sad that was.
0: Yeah, it was very sad. But Joe said he just had a bad night. You know that.
7: I had a bad night.
0: Right.
7: I wasn't feeling well at all.
0: Right.
7: And I had been without him. I screwed up.
0: Yeah. And, oh, there's more later. But she didn't kick Joe out. She didn't tell him that he had to bail. Oh, no. God. No, she just wanted to talk to some pollsters. That was it. Believe her. She never lies.
4: I only said to President Biden, I've come to question the polling that you have and how your campaign is being conducted.
0: Hold on a second. You saw one of the saddest things ever with the debate, but that wasn't enough. You just thought the polling was off.
1: Right. Is the polling off? Hey, I got concerns about this.
0: Got it. Sure.
4: I think there has to be a better campaign to win the White House. I would hope that we could have some other pollsters come in and sit with your pollster and discuss what they hear out there. It may be right, but it may not, because right now it ain't working.
0: Mm-hmm. That's all she was trying to do.
1: Sure.
0: How full of crap is that? All right, it's time to move on. We do it a couple of times a day. Go around the table. It may not be the biggest story out there, but it caught your attention. You want to bring it in. David, today, what's your story?
1: Oh, Reverend Adam Hamilton is the Democrat nominee for Senate in Kansas. And, well, he's a woke preacher.
0: Oh, no.
1: Yeah, he doesn't think that Christians have a monopoly on salvation. You see, you can get there by any number of means. This is from one of his sermons.
0: No, okay.
8: I've spent this a lot of my life studying different world religions, and you find right. Some get you a little closer. The image begins to become clear, like this picture on the screen. And then you study another one, you find it gets it even clearer. You suddenly see that the image becomes even more in focus. And so for me, as I've studied different world religions, I sit in the chair, and I'm looking through these different lenses, and when I finally got to that last one, when I finally got to Jesus and Christianity, it was like I could see clearly, the clearest that I had seen. And so I think about how Paul says, he talks about Jesus. He says, the Son is the image of the invisible God, right? And Jesus elsewhere says, if you've seen me, you've seen the Father. And so in Christianity, we believe that God actually came and walked among us in the flesh. He didn't give us a book. He came in person. Yeah. And when we look at Jesus, we have the clearest picture we have of God. And so when I began to look through the lens of Jesus, my eyesight, spiritual eyesight, I felt became the most clear it could be, like you see in this image here.
0: What?
8: Now, the truth is that a Muslim would say through Islam they see the most clearly, and a Hindu through Hinduism, and a Jew through Judaism. And so I recognize we all are, you know, we all have a different lens that we're seeing through. And sometimes we think, you know, depending on how we were raised and how we think, one lens is, you know, clearly a better lens for me. And when it comes to other faiths, I believe as a Christian that they are going to, when they get to heaven, they're going to see Jesus. And they're going to say, it was you all along that I was searching for. Yeah.
0: So Jesus lied. So that's what you're saying. Jesus lied. When he said, I am the way, the truth, and the life, no one can come to the Father except through me. He was lying.
1: He's like me or Muhammad or, you know, Buddha, whatever. It's
0: right.
1: Good.
0: Yeah.
1: Yeah.
0: Yeah, I'm just flexing, okay? Yeah. No one except through me. Okay. Well, and you're a Christian, and you're a preacher.
1: Yes.
0: Okay. Yeah. Dude. Has it always been this way? Seriously, with different denominations, just like, you know, I'm going to pick and choose what I want out of the Bible, and then that's going to be my religion?
1: I think it's taken on a different tone now, but yeah, I think that's kind of been happening for the better part of 2,000 years, but In American religion, it's like no wonder a lot of the Protestant denominations are just sort of flaming out now.
0: Oh, yeah.
1: Because there's nothing there. It's like, Christ is Christ, even if it's Muhammad, whatever.
0: Right. That just doesn't make any sense. I don't understand it. It's like the basic Bible stuff. But, okay, whatever you say, man. Thought this was interesting. I thought about Robbins when I saw this little stat. 23% of Americans are sad because they haven't made the most of summer. Robbins is off for a couple of days, and I know he's got doctor stuff today, but hopefully he'll have some fun tomorrow. But the back-to-school parents, you already had to get the vacation done.
1: Yeah.
0: Apparently for other people, they're thinking there's still time. Pretty much. I mean, if you're looking at the season of summer, you have another month or so. But again, you got a lot of people that just don't end up taking vacation. Mm-hmm. And sometimes those same people end up not using the vacation time that they have given, by the place that they work. I don't understand it.
1: No. When I worked for a place where you could roll over vacation days, then I was like, but as soon as I find out, hey, wait a minute, our company, it's use it or lose it, I'm going to use it now.
0: Yeah. Why would you lose it? It doesn't make sense. So 61% have not taken a summer vacation this year. 59% say they haven't had enough vacation time this summer, whichever. So, yeah, if you can, take the time and you have some, my goodness, do it.
1: Yeah.
0: Don't let it go to waste. Life is short, man. No doubt about that. Okay. No way. You're celebrating a new Rolls Royce, and then you get pulled over in new Rolls Royce? Is that the way it works? Nimrod's in the news and a news update. Straight ahead.

0: I'm not one to say I told you so, but I switched to Pure Talk over a year ago, and ever since, I've been telling people there's no better wireless company out there. 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
0: All right. 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
1: I guess that's easier than telling people to not wash their feet in the sink.
0: How hard is that? Hey, this isn't a place where you wash your feet in the sink. I know some people are saying, well, this is just, you know, fixing a problem because people are slipping on the floor because of all the water on the floor from people washing their feet in the sink. How about no washing the feet in the sink? Right, that, is that too hard?
1: I think that, yes, that is apparently too tall of an order to ask.
0: My goodness, man. Reading this story from Fox, some conservatives were outraged online over the project plan, while others urged people to take a more measured approach, noting that the new stations are not about pushing any ideology. Somebody said that people are freaking out over foot-washing stations at DFW. But let's look at the actual facts before jumping to conclusions. This isn't about pushing an ideology. It's basic airport management. Basic airport management sign. No washing feet in sink.
1: Don't wash your feet in the damn sink. I know, it's like it's privately funded. Yeah, they can do it, whatever. It, you know, it's just...
0: Yes.
1: Really? You're going to have to wash your feet in the sink, huh?
0: Mm-hmm. Okay. All right. And you had a news update?
1: I think I did. Oh, Luigi Mangione. Did not wash his feet in the sink that I'm aware of, but he did shoot and kill that United Healthcare CEO.
0: He did.
1: New reporting out of the New York Post today, he's expected to plead guilty tomorrow.
0: Why?
1: Just probably to try to cut some sort of deal. Death penalty's already off the table, so.
0: Yeah. Well, I mean, it is on video. I mean, this has been one of those things for a while that we've all been saying, what's the defense going to be? Yeah. We've heard all sorts of different theories. Wow, that's wild. And what is sad, again, and you knew it was going to happen, there is a crowd of women ready to support him.
1: Yes.
0: They'll wash his feet for free.
1: They're just walking daddy problems, you know? Oh,
0: no kidding, dude. All right, we got to get the Nimrods. Here we go.
2: When the going gets tough.
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3: I love the poorly educated.
0: All right. Nimrods in the News. We go to Florida. Roxanne Rizzuto was out this past Friday. She was having drinks with her friends, and she had just gotten a new Rolls Royce, and she was happy about it. They were celebrating it. Well, she had too many drinks, and then she's like, I'm fine. Oh, I get behind the wheel of that Rolls Royce. So she started speeding, nearly crashed into a cop who was parked at the side of the road. And then he starts following her. She's straddling two lanes and then started driving in a bike lane. The officer pulled her over, asked Roxanne, hey, why'd you nearly hit me? Well, I'm in a new vehicle. The brakes are loose. That's what she said.
1: Okay.
0: The brakes on this thing are loose. She was swaying when she got out of the car and smelled of alcohol and, not surprisingly, failed the field sobriety test. So she was arrested for DUI. So no word on when Roxanne will be taking the old Rolls Royce out for another spin. It's not that hard. You can afford a Rolls Royce. You can afford an Uber. I don't understand it. That's Nimrods in the News.

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3: A new phase in a crackdown on healthcare fraud. I'm Lisa Brady, Fox News. The vice president referring hospitals and other providers to the Justice Department, arguing some transgender services were fraudulent.
4: Vice President J.D. Vance is accusing hospitals and caregivers of profiting off gender transition procedures for minors. In a report from the Health and Human Services Department, investigators say doctors and hospitals billed insurance companies more than $60 million for treatments for adolescents as young as 13 years old between 2015 and 2025. The report accuses healthcare providers of pushing needless gender transition treatments because it is more costly.
3: Fox's Jared Halpern at the White House. Vance says when providers miscode treatment to secure insurance coverage, they should be held accountable and go to prison if it was intentional fraud. A court appearance for the former Army private accused of setting a fire outside a federal building in New York. Andrew Arabaca pleading not guilty to arson charges.
5: Prosecutors say Arabaca started planning his attack in January when he traveled to upstate New York and Pennsylvania to purchase a pellet gun, BB gun, and fireworks. They say he told investigators he had considered other locations in New York City before deciding on the employee entrance at 26 Federal Plaza. Surveillance video shows a man in a helmet lighting fireworks, pouring gasoline onto a stairwell and lighting it, then firing a BB gun before a security guard tackles him.
3: Fox's Tony J. Powers. He's due back in court in December. Just getting word of an explosion at an ammunition plant in Italy. That explosion follows a fire that broke out at the plant near Rome. It makes ammunition and other defense-related products. No immediate word of any injuries. Also in southern England, reports of a passenger train derailment. Some of the cars flipping onto their side in East Sussex. Also, no word of any injuries there. 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
8: 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A 26-year-old woman's in the hospital found unconscious with life-threatening injuries outside a home in Marathon Village. A 25-year-old man was found dead inside. Investigators say it's an isolated incident. No names have been released. Charges have been upgraded for a Marquette University student involved in a deadly car crash last fall. Peter McColligan was in court yesterday. He's now charged with 2 counts of second-degree reckless homicide. The accident that killed 2 Marquette lacrosse players happened when he was trying to speed through a yellow light that had just changed. The last dogs at Ridgeland Farms are out of the facility. The Big Dog Ranch Rescue says the final 155 animals were little more than puppies. Now that those dogs are being relocated, Ridgeland will turn in its animal license and will go out of business. Now the 9 News forecast for Central Wisconsin. Partly cloudy today, scattered stray showers this afternoon, low 80s. Partly cloudy tonight, 60, with some scattered fog into early Friday morning. I'm Chris Conley, WSAU News.
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1: Here's Emily Campagno on President Trump switching planes for security reasons in Turkey and the press not being informed.
3: It's a need-to-know thing. So George Bush in the middle of the night was secreted to see the troops. Other agents weren't told. So they were there at his ranch in Waco, and he said, you know, we just thought he was sleeping. He said, you don't take it personally. That's part of the job. You need to know whoever does and whoever doesn't. That's why. I mean, even the families don't know. That's why they all sign NDAs. It's so laughable to me that members of the media think that they have some type of expectation of knowing this when since 1979, what, one in six American combat deaths have been at the hands of Iran? We've prosecuted how many attempted assassination plots in this country, including against DJT? Like, the numbers speak for itself. So no, it did not just start happening because of the never-ending war in Iran right now under this president. And also, there is no way that they're going
1: to
3: tell them.
1: For more commentary like this, go to foxnewspodcast.com.
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9: The Markley, Van Camp, and Robbins Show. Jamie Markley, David Van Camp, Scott Robbins. Okay. So the media is upset at the whole plane switcheroo.
10: Yes.
9: Of all the things, man, this is the third day in a row on this story.
10: Yes. Well, they're very upset because they're the story, I guess. Okay. You know, they're not really concerned about cabinet officials who were left on that plane in Turkey when the Trumpster was bailed out because of a possible threat from Iran. They're upset because journalists were on there. It's like, yeah, that's kind of how it works, though. The president on Air Force One is the VIP.
9: Yes.
10: That's how it works. Yes. I thought everybody understood that.
9: Apparently not.
10: CNN's Caitlin Collins was all over it, starting off a monologue with a clip of her yelling at Stephen Miller.
9: Okay.
11: Where the president wasn't on Air Force One on the flight back from Turkey. Stephen, did you know that you were on the plane that the president was not on?
12: That was the White House Deputy Chief of Staff, Stephen Miller, declining to answer questions from reporters today, including mine there on reporting that was first broken by the Washington Post and confirmed by President Trump himself last night that an Iranian threat against the president, specifically intelligence on a potential shoulder-fired missile attack, is what prompted the Secret Service to come up with that ruse at the airport in Turkey, secretly moving the president off of Air Force One that he had just boarded onto a catering truck, and then to a military plane that was waiting nearby.
9: Okay.
12: Sources say that several close personal aides joined the president on board that secret military plane, while other cabinet officials, staffers, members of the Secret Service, the traveling White House press corps, were left on what effectively became a decoy plane.
9: Yes, yeah. That's exactly how it worked.
10: Yes. To me, I'm like, this story is just kind of cool.
9: Yeah, it seems like overabundance of caution. They move the president. It does seem like, as you mentioned before, David, okay, there's a threat. We want to take it serious, but we don't think there's an imminent danger.
10: Yeah.
9: We got Rubio on there. We got Bessent on there. You know, I know all the different journalists think, well, Trump would have us killed if he could, which is not true. But my goodness. It's not like they're going to leave these guys in harm's way either.
10: Right. Well, logistically, let's think this through, too. Let's say they do tell the press. They say, okay, hey, look, there is an imminent threat. We're going to have to stay behind for a little while longer.
9: Mm-hmm.
10: Okay, so what, you evacuate the plane? Or you just sit on the tarmac and you're a static target?
9: Right.
10: It's like, no, you try to keep going business as usual because that may have been the safest way out.
9: Yeah. I mean, I think they would know. They're the pros.
10: Yeah.
9: But we didn't know about it. And again, it just seems like it's something, okay, we're going to highlight this and make it a big deal. All of media on this story. We're not going to tell you, American people, that Tony Fauci knew that pregnant women may have a miscarriage if they get a second dose of the vaccine. He knew it. Knew there was a risk there, didn't tell anybody, and now we know it's true. But you're not going to tell them that. You're not going to spend any time on that whatsoever.
10: No.
9: But you're going to whine and moan about this story.
10: Mm-hmm.
9: And I guess we should not be surprised. I did not see any legacy media coverage of the big WNBA meeting.
10: Yeah.
9: Saw some conservative media on it. But no one talking about how they had their special task force to decide this transgender issue that's come up, that Enos Kanter Freedom and is it Royce White that also said, yeah, I'm feeling my feminine side. I want to play in the WNBA. I'm ready for training camp next May or whenever it is. And so all of a sudden, the head honchos of the WNBA, they have this big meeting, and the commissioner, Kathy Engelbert, had told teams in a memo that this committee, consisting of team presidents and general managers, would speak on the issue of men and women's sports. But they didn't really do it.
10: No, they didn't. They're like, we gotta hit the pavement a little bit more and figure out what this whole woman thing is.
9: Well, they did urge people to stop speaking in, quote, bad faith efforts. You have had players and coaches talk about the transgender issue, that they should be respected. This was after Sophie Cunningham of the Indiana Fever said, no, I'm not for that. I don't think it's fair. I love everybody. I got nothing against anybody transgender. But a biological dude playing in our league, no, I'm not for it. I mean, I'm paraphrasing, but that's what she said. And then all of a sudden, it's like, well, we can't have that. Well, then you got dudes that are going to be lining up to play. And there is a player in France right now that's dominating the league.
10: Yes.
9: That's a dude.
10: Yeah.
9: So it's coming on your doorstep sooner or later. But, okay, we love corporate speak here.
10: Oh, always.
9: Because it's usually hilarious. WNBA spokesperson said in a statement, today's meeting covered a wide range of topics, including ongoing discussions on transgender athletes and the continued hate and vitriol directed at players online. We will continue to engage all league stakeholders in the coming weeks and months. Okay. Now, if I was legacy media and wanted to have fun with that, I could have said, continued hate and vitriol directed at players online without evidence. Because they didn't bring the receipts for that, but whatever. The statement goes on, we will approach these important conversations thoughtfully and in alignment with the values of our league. There are no immediate eligibility matters affecting the WNBA, and we strongly denounce the bad faith efforts to use these topics to demean or marginalize others.
10: It's not about marginalizing. It's about just common sense.
9: Yes. Yeah, biological dudes can't play in the league. That's all you have to say.
10: Yes.
9: I mean, that's it. But they won't do it. So there you go. That's the latest from the league.
10: How much time are they going to spend, you know, understanding or learning what basically every three-year-old knows, which is who's a girl and who's a boy?
9: But in the woke Olympics, you just can't do it.
10: I know. It is wild, man.
9: Do that dance. And, you know, everybody seemed to be okay on that side when it was a swimmer dominating the other females in college.
10: Mm-hmm.
9: But if you get some brute out there on the floor like they have in France, and if it's Enos Kanter Freedom,
10: it's
9: he'll make that player, you know, look like a junior hire. Oh, my gosh, he will dominate in a way they can't imagine.
10: Yes.
9: So we'll see what happens
10: so
9: there.
10: Royce White, honestly. I mean, the guy's still in pretty good shape.
9: Oh, yeah. He was a first rounder. Yeah. It'll be something. Who's going to guard Royce?
10: That's a great question. Somebody who can take an elbow to the face. I mean.
9: Well, you're going to have to, you know, double team, triple team. Yeah, we'll see. They'll probably never let him on the floor.
10: Oh, no, they won't.
9: You had another news update on something else?
10: Yeah, this is with the Senate race in Minnesota. The Democrat nominee is Peggy Flanagan, and she's a left-wing nut. Remember, she's the one, she had the Protect Trans Kids shirt that had a knife on it.
9: Like, oh, right.
10: Oh, okay. I see.
9: Yeah, that nut.
10: All right. She was on MS Now. Now, she's the current lieutenant governor. And I love that she is running, like, as an outsider or whatever. But she was on MS Now this morning. And I was surprised. They actually brought up the massive amount of fraud that has happened under her and Tim Walz's watch. Mm-hmm. And not her. She's just the lieutenant governor, you see.
5: Do you deserve any responsibility, the lieutenant governor, for those fraud schemes that have taken place in your state over the last several years?
6: I would say, you know, the governor says the buck stops with him. More should have been done sooner, and I agree. And now we know that 100 people have been charged, 60 have been convicted.
5: Do you deserve any responsibility, though, Lieutenant?
10: So, see, the governor says the buck stops with him, so
9: And he's right, it does. Not me. So, yeah, should have been taking more responsibility.
10: Oh, poor Tampon 10.
9: It is kind of wild. He's like, man, there's no way I can be governor again. I got to drop out with all this fraud.
10: Mm-hmm.
9: But she can run and win.
10: Yes.
9: Man, that is something. Okay, this is just sad. This high school teacher.
10: Oh, dude.
9: And again, no one wants to talk about, especially in bigger cities, the huge problem with schools.
10: Yes.
9: This is unacceptable.
10: Oh, yeah, absolutely. Now, there's a high school teacher. He teaches seniors. He broke down in tears because his students can't read. These are 17 and 18-year-old kids who are about to graduate. And he brings up the race of the children because I guess it's a majority black school. He is a black guy.
9: Mm-hmm.
10: He's a middle-aged black man who cannot believe what he's seeing right now.
9: Okay, roll it.
7: These kids are leaving high school and going to college, and they couldn't fill in four words. Four words. I literally broke down in the middle of class. This is only day two. And I have seniors who simply cannot read and seniors who cannot write. They can reason. They have the ability to defend their reasoning if it's talking to their homeboy, but applying that to a written text, two paragraphs, and they couldn't do it. Our young black men, our young brown men, our young black girls, and our young brown girls.
9: Oh, man.
7: These kids are leaving.
9: Yeah, it's terrible. Again, where's the teachers union on that?
10: Yeah. I mean, that's the thing, because a lot of these kids now, they spent a good portion of their formative years in schools online, probably. I mean, a lot of them did.
9: Oh, yeah.
10: Which we know was a disaster by all metrics. I mean, it is insane, and I've heard this from teachers in elementary, high school, middle school, across grade levels, who say that they've never seen anything like what they're seeing right now in terms of children's ability. Not so much younger elementary school anymore, but it's that class of kids that either for two semesters or in some cases 2 years were hybrid or online. And they have never seen, like, fifth graders so unable to write or sound out words.
9: But they keep pushing them through.
10: Yep, they do. But this is why the Mississippi model worked. They said third grade, you can't read on level. Well, you're gonna repeat third grade.
9: Exactly.
10: That's it.
9: It's not about your feelings. You got to learn to read and write. That's just part of it. And you got these teachers unions that are out there at, you know, ICE rallies and all this nonsense that has nothing to do with teaching school. It's just so political. Meanwhile, there's the privileged kid. That'd be Bill Gates' daughter. And people are wondering, could she be headed to prison? I'll answer that. No.
10: Okay.
9: She's not. But this is Phoebe Gates. She's 23, daughter of Bill and Melinda. She decided she was going to start this e-commerce startup called Fia, and she was going to make it work without privilege or nepotism. but she never promised not to cut corners. And apparently they've been caught admitting to cookie stuffing, which basically means they've been crediting Fia with sales that it didn't drive or collecting commissions for them.
10: Mm.
9: Okay? It sounds a little serious. They typically treat this as federal wire fraud in U.S. courts.
10: Wow.
9: Yes, a max penalty of up to 20 years in prison. For Fia is saying it was technical anomalies here, okay? We fixed the problem as soon as we saw it. Nothing will end up happening, but they're looking at this, which is kind of wild. All right, more Democratic audio nonsense that's fun to get to, and the five stories we're watching today coming right up.
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0: I'm not one to say I told you so, but I switched to Pure Talk over a year ago, and ever since, I've been telling people there's no better wireless company out there. 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
9: The Markley, Van Camp, and Robbins Show. Jamie Markley, David Van Camp, Scott Robbins off for a couple days back on Monday. It's time now for the 5 stories we're watching today.
10: Number five, White House Press Secretary Karoline Leavitt is stepping down from the job at the end of the month. She just had a baby. She's got a young family at home, and she needs to be there for them. I think that's awesome.
9: I do, too. I said it before, and not even trying to homer. I'm trying to remember a better White House press secretary. I can't remember one.
10: And she's very effective.
9: Yes. Yeah.
10: Number four, a WNBA task force of team presidents and general managers met to decide what a woman is, and they haven't quite cracked the code.
9: But a tough one.
10: But they were denouncing bad faith actors like Eunice Cantor Freedom and Royce White, who are, again, they're beautiful, stunning women. Okay.
9: He said he was a woman. I thought you guys said if someone identifies that way, we should believe him.
10: You think someone was sharing the clip of Eunice Cantor working out, and he's shirtless in the video. They edited it to where now it's got like a black bar across his nips, which is fair.
9: Yeah, of course.
10: Number three, Luigi Mangione is expected to plead guilty tomorrow in his federal case tied to the execution of UnitedHealthcare CEO Brian Thompson, per the New York Post. Number two, the Minnesota Supreme Court upheld a law requiring absentee ballots to include a witness signature. The left is saying this is voter suppression. How many things do you, like, if I, when, whenever I sign a contract, I have to have a witness for this job?
9: Yes.
10: But it's to true. Vote?
9: Yes.
10: No, you shouldn't be able to, you shouldn't have to jump through those terrible hoops.
9: Was it anything that gets in the way of people taking ballots to people here illegally, okay, and say, yeah, just mark this one right here. Yeah, I'll take it from here. If anything stands in the way of that, that is voter suppression.
10: Do they live in a witness desert or something? What's going on here?
9: Exactly.
10: A bunch of mountain men or something that just live off the land by themselves?
9: Exactly.
10: I don't get it. Number one, per the Washington Post, U.S. intelligence officials were actually skeptical of an Iranian assassination threat against President Trump. You know, the one that led to the old plane switcheroo.
9: Yeah.
10: So it seems like an abundance of caution was in play there. 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
9: I know.
10: We're talking about Labor Day. 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
9: Do you think you suffered from NatSebate at all this summer?
10: The what?
9: NatSebate.
10: What is.
9: NatSebate. I just learned this. I was looking at health news. Apparently, that is when you feel deep exhaustion from the heat, especially when it's, you know, not just hot, but it's also humid, and it taxes your body. In Japan, the name for that is NatSebate. Wow. You can use that in a number of different ways. Saying summer fatigue is a real phenomenon, although it's not a formal medical diagnosis.
10: Yeah. Not quite heat stroke, but you're just tired.
9: Yeah, just like they're saying like bone tired, like, oh gosh.
10: I only depleted. I really only get that way in the winter when it's really, really cold. I mean, like when where it's just everything takes so much more effort and then I'm just tired all the time.
9: Oh yeah. Yeah. My dad worked on the railroad. I can't tell you how many, well over 40 years, like out in the train yard. Mm-hmm. So you're talking, you know, 20 below in the winter, heat index 110 in the summer. And I always said, winter was worse because you can't warm up.
10: Yeah.
9: You can always cool down, but you can't warm up, which is pretty true. All right, piece of audio you're going to laugh at, and what's your story coming up?

0: 12:30, and the clouds are hanging in there. Temperatures will climb into the low and mid-80s. I'm Chris Conley, WSAU News. The Packers preseason opener is today, starting at 6. Our game coverage begins at 4. It'll be a little more interesting because both teams are planning on playing their starting quarterbacks. Jordan Love and Aaron Rodgers will be in for at least a few series. There was a fatal car crash that claimed the life of a 16-year-old from Wisconsin Rapids yesterday. First responders were called to the intersection of 80th Street and Town Line Road in the town of Saratoga. They say an eastbound car had failed to stop at a stop sign and collided with a southbound pickup truck that was hauling a horse trailer. Both vehicles went into the ditch. Three people in the pickup truck were taken to Marshfield Medical Center. The driver of the car, identified as Jacob Sofeldt, was pronounced dead at the scene. Investigators also say that speed was a factor in the crash. A hearing tomorrow for Luigi Mangione, the suspect charged with the killing of UnitedHealthcare CEO Brian Thompson. Here's Fox News Radio's Brian Yenis with more.
1: Luigi Mangione's lawyers and federal prosecutors both asked for a last-minute conference tomorrow at 11 a.m. where the New York Times reports Mangione is expected to plead guilty under a federal plea deal. Mangione is facing two federal interstate stalking charges resulting in Brian Thompson's death. He faces a maximum of life in prison. The trial is set to start in January. But if Mangione accepts a federal plea deal, it not only cancels the federal trial, but could also upend his state murder trial set to start on September 8th.
0: A joyous day as the last Ridgeland Farm Beagles were released on Wednesday. 155 of them, mostly puppies, took an hour bus ride to a dog park east of Madison. The animal rights group Dane for Dogs was on hand to live stream the animals' arrival.
2: Welcome to freedom, babies!
3: Here they come. They're coming in.
0: The Big Dog Ranch Rescue of Florida is taking custody of the final batch of beagles. They say they will either go to a dog sanctuary or will be rehomed. Now, the 9 News forecast for Central Wisconsin for the rest of this afternoon, partly to mostly cloudy. Scattered stray showers are possible, 80 to 85 for a high. Partly cloudy tonight, down to 60. Some fog early Friday morning, then a sunny day with highs in the middle 80s. Again, Packers coverage begins at 4 o'clock this afternoon on WSAU, kickoff at 6. The Brewers-Dodgers baseball game is scheduled for an 8:05 broadcast. 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
0: Donnie Dunnigan was an actor, and he got no credit for his biggest role on this day, August 13th.

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1: Donnie Dunnigan grew up poor. At age 13, he lived in a boarding house and worked in a factory. He would eventually run off from Texas to California, where he hoped to break into the movies. He had a distinctively pudgy face that got him some parts in black and white slapstick movies. He portrayed the son of Baron Frankenstein in The Son of Frankenstein. But black and white slapstick comedies went out of style. He would eventually join the Marines and become a drill instructor. But before he did, Donnie Dunnigan landed one final movie role. He was hired by Disney Studios to be the voice of one of their most beloved characters. And he was uncredited in the movie. Donnie Dunnigan's last role was the voice of Bambi, which premiered on this day, August 13th, 1943. And on this day, make sure you get credit for the work you do. I'm Chris Conley.

0: The Markley, Van Camp, and Robbins Show. Jamie Markley, David Van Camp, Scott Robbins out for the next couple of days. I'm not laughing at that. I'm laughing at something else. He'll be back on Monday. I hope he's doing doctor stuff today, regular checkup stuff.
1: Yeah.
0: And then hopefully having some fun tomorrow. I saw a teaser for this last night, and now I'm seeing part of the video. We can't play it all. But Cam Higbee, James O'Keefe, they went to Minneapolis, you know, for Election Day, and were dressed in Muslim garb, okay, and talking about how they could vouch for 8 unregistered voters without ID, allowing them to vote in the Minnesota primary election.
1: Oh, yeah?
0: Because an election worker says you're the ID, referring to the registered voter serving as identification for the people they're vouching for.
1: Oh, gosh.
0: And the election worker confirms O'Keefe's question about unregistered voters being vouched for. I can vouch for them. They are not registered. That's okay. Yes, that's fine. How in the world does that
1: work? Did he actually register people to vote?
0: Yes, I think so.
2: I'm James O'Keefe, and this is vouching for 7 other Muslims at a Minneapolis polling booth.
0: They got the Jackass theme going.
3: We're going in to this location, and I'm going to say that I'm vouching for them. The name is William Pomerantz.
4: The question about the vouching program, yeah? Vouching? I can vouch for them, but they are not registered. That's okay, that's fine. Can I bring 5 more from up to 8 people? Okay, that's a good thing. We go back and we get Krishna and Ernesto and Mohammed.
2: In Minnesota.
0: Ernesto is Cam Higbee, by the way. So they're calling themselves the Justice League, saying more reports are coming soon, but it goes on as they're explaining how to register to vote. This is just wild, man. They can do this. Right, yeah, forward it a little.
2: Disgusting. And put this vouching law to an extreme test on primary day, August 11th.
5: Gonna be a baller.
0: As they're walking along, they got the rap thing going. Okay, here we go.
4: For them.
6: Oh, great.
4: Is that okay?
6: Yes.
4: How does that work?
6: Well, if you're all in the same precinct,
4: yes.
6: And you are already registered, which it looks like you are, then you can vouch for them as ID for them.
4: Oh, good.
7: She says to me, I say, they do not need ID. She says, you are the ID.
4: Who's the ID?
7: So I am the ID.
4: And no ID.
0: What? Wow.
1: I like to know in a dude named James O'Keefe walking around.
0: Yes.
1: Can I have an ID? Am I that ID? Mohammed?
0: And all the pollsters he's talking to are white. They're all like, yes, you can do that. This, no ID needed.
1: Irish cracker, man.
0: I know.
4: ID needed. I just vouch for them.
6: Well, you're good. The ID.
4: I am the ID. It's good. How many people may I vouch for?
6: Eight.
4: I
6: thought it was
4: 6. I can vouch for 8 people.
6: Mm-hmm.
4: 8 people, no ID. We come right back. Thank you.
2: Most poll workers we visited were willing to let us vouch with no questions asked, even when presented with the most absurd situation imaginable. While other poll workers did take issue with our investigation, revealing their awareness that something about this vouching system is deeply flawed or wrong.
0: We'll be more on that later. I couldn't help it, man. I just saw that.
1: These crack detectives realize something may be amiss with this guy who is doing a pretty terrible Middle Eastern accent.
0: Yeah. But you can almost see, I mean, I know we're getting into, you know, mind reading. You're not sure what the people are thinking, but it looks sort of like, well, I don't want to question anybody and seem Islamophobic.
1: Right.
0: So, yeah, of course. Yes, we can register. And she says up to 8. The one person said, I thought it was 6, but yeah, that's fine. Minnesota. Yeah. Man, oh, man, it's going to be interesting. Right. Michelle Tafoya.
1: Oh, I don't think she'll win, but
0: probably not. But she's just trying to bring common sense to the state. God bless her for that. All right, more on that later. Let's go to Texas. James Tallarico, did he commit voter fraud?
1: Well, this is kind of an interesting caper that's going on in the U.S. Senate race in Texas. The Democrat, James Tallarico, a few weeks ago accused the Republican, Attorney General Ken Paxton, of voter fraud because Paxton's listed address was a home where his estranged wife lives, and he hasn't lived there for 2 years, but that was what that's the address that he was registered to vote at. However, James Tallarico has now been busted using his parents' address instead of the home he bought, and he voted in multiple elections.
0: Uh-oh.
1: For that. And Tallarico really doesn't want to talk about it.
0: Okay.
8: A recent report from ProPublica came out saying that you had voted in 5 elections using your parents' address. Can you talk about that?
9: Yeah, this is Ken Paxton's playbook. It is not rooted in fact.
8: So are you saying that you did not use your parents' address in those 5 elections?
9: I'm saying I followed all of our election laws in Texas and did not commit voter fraud.
0: Oh, so you did. It was your parents' house.
1: Well, and it's interesting because him, as a lawmaker in Texas, as a member of the state house, a lot of his personal information under law is allowed to be basically redacted. There is some level of privacy that lawmakers in Texas are afforded because of potential threats and all of that.
0: Sure.
1: So it's actually harder to pin down details like this, like where his primary residence was, etc.
0: But it's like he brought that heat on himself.
1: He did. It's the old reverse Uno card that was just dropped on him.
0: Yeah, no kidding. Yeah, no, that's pretty funny. All right. It's that time. We do it a couple of times a day. Go around the table. It may not be the biggest story out there, but it caught your attention. You want to bring it in. So what's your story here, David?
1: Well, one thing that's been popping up over the last few years, and you talked about it, especially in Colorado, but it's in other states as well, with smart home technology. Energy companies, sometimes it's technically an opt-in thing, mm-hmm. but people don't realize what they're opting into, because right. energy companies are able to control your home's air conditioning. So if they're stressed to the grid, they can jack up your thermostat, and you can't turn it down.
0: Right.
1: You're not allowed to.
0: Like you're living in Europe or something.
1: Right. And so they say, well, it's like, you know, $150 in credit a month or something like that if you sign up for this. Mm-hmm. So people think they're just signing up for some sort of rebate, and then it's a really hot day, and they realize they can't get their thermostat below 79. So here's one woman talking about the experience, and she's actually kind of apologetic for it.
0: Wow, okay.
10: My own thermostat was 79, and I wanted to put my daughter to bed, and it had a little warning that said, you are not allowed to lower your thermostat set point because the energy grid in your regional area is stressed. And I took a picture of it, and I posted it on social media, and I was very annoyed because I was thinking, A, I understand why this is happening, but, you know, the average consumer is just going to see you're not allowed to control your own air conditioner in your own house without a reason other than the energy grid is stressed. And B, there needs to be, you know, especially for sensitive communities, an easier opt-out feature. So I was able to find one, but I think there always needs to be an opt-out feature for infants, for elderly people, for people that have health conditions. It's literally not safe to have a utility not allow you to cool or heat your house to a certain degree.
0: Okay.
1: See, I'm sticking up for the vulnerable communities. It's not that I was inconvenienced by this obviously ridiculous thing that's going on.
0: Right. And before air conditioning, it's amazing anyone survived. Right. Give me a break. Jeez.
1: It is amazing, though. It's like, yeah, we're signing up for this, but now it's affecting me. I don't like this very much.
0: Exactly.
1: Yeah, it's the difference because I you know, like when Zoran Mamdani told people to put their ACs up to like 78 or 79, I wasn't really bothered by that because they do that in the state of Texas too. They put them up on the mm-hmm. highway road signs. Hey, the you know peak hours, please turn your AC up. And I'm fine with that. Like I might do it even though I'm a sweat hog.
0: Mm-hmm.
1: But, man, there is a big difference between somebody asking you
0: and choice.
1: Then the company telling you that this is what's going to happen.
0: And throttling it.
1: Yes.
0: Yeah. Well, a couple things, man. That when you're signing up for stuff, it's just like every update you get.
1: Yeah.
0: Whether it's your phone, whatever. You agree?
1: Yeah.
0: Who reads it?
1: Right.
0: Yeah, whatever. They can put pretty much anything in there.
1: Mm-hmm.
0: The other part, and we were just having this conversation not that long ago, and you figure, you know, my kids are pretty much grown now, all over 21. the different conversations that you thought maybe took place, but maybe they didn't.
11: Mm-hmm.
0: But it came to light, and someone was surprised. So what do you mean you didn't have, like, central air conditioning? And I'm like, no, when I was growing up, the only air conditioner was a window air conditioner in my parents' bedroom.
11: Yeah.
0: That was it. Well, what was your room like? Well, it was freaking hot.
11: Yeah.
0: You know, you'd lay there with no sheets. You'd sweat sometimes when it was really, really hot. And the old joke between me and my brother and sister was my dad saying, there's a little breeze out of the south. No, there's not.
1: A little. It's just moving hot air around.
0: Yes. Well, him and mom are like, woo, it's cool in here.
1: Yeah, actually, I'm a little chilly.
0: But they're mom and dad. If there's going to be one air conditioner, yeah.
1: Oh, yeah, of course. Their house.
0: Exactly. But that's foreign to people now. For my story, I'll go back to your childhood. Not this story, but you working for Chick-fil-A.
11: Mm-hmm.
0: In the cow costume, sweating your off.
1: That was a hot costume.
0: Yeah. Well, this has gone viral. I don't know if you've seen this or not, where this Chick-fil-A worker is chasing after a customer who was driving away to get them a drink they had apparently forgotten at the window. So she's running down the street after the vehicle. And people are like, wow, that's really great customer service. She needs a tip.
1: Yeah.
0: They say this happened in Georgia last week. It's just gone viral. So people are like, wow, that really is, you know, this great customer service. And there was a couple, apparently, that was close by, and they videoed the thing. And that's why the whole thing has gone viral.
11: Hmm.
0: And we have the audio. It's pretty funny. Roll it.
12: Oh, my God. Chick-fil-A had the best.
13: That is crazy.
12: Good God.
13: She need a tip. Sis ran, but I love it though.
12: Listen, if you're a business owner and you just saw that lady running after the car to deliver a coffee that the person drove off on all the way to Chick-fil-A, she's on the road running. Listen, if you have that level of service, you will win in business.
1: Yeah, well,
0: it's really true, man.
1: Dedication.
0: Yes, that's you in the cow costume, buddy.
1: I was not that dedicated.
0: Sweating for the people. I'm trying to build you up, man. Let me do it. Okay. I don't have it in front of me. All I know is I have a great Nimrod in the news. No joke. And a news update next.

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0: The Markley, Van Camp, and Robin Show. 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It works by lowering blood sugar and crushing your appetite. 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
0: All right, David, what's your news update?
1: Well, I got Stacey Abrams talking to another failed candidate, Kamala Harris.
0: All right.
1: And Stacey Abrams, of course, is the person who claimed that she was the governor of Georgia, even though she was not. She said it was rigged against her, blah, blah, blah. And, she had, as usual, a totally normal person take about living in the South.
2: And I know you've been spending a lot of time in the South recently. Yeah. You've been to Tennessee and Louisiana and North Carolina. Yeah. And what I tell people when they want to understand what authoritarianism can look like in the U.S., I say look South. We have lived under soft authoritarianism, I would say, since 1776.
0: So nothing's gotten better.
1: Nothing. No, it's all
0: what
1: bad.
0: Are the examples of this authoritarian regime in the South?
1: There isn't. There aren't examples. Like, why is it then that so many people have been moving to the South from the North? Because I'll tell you, it's not because they like the idea of authoritarianism.
0: No.
1: No, it's because they want to pay less to the government. They want the government to leave them alone as much as possible.
0: Is this just some sort of race thing again?
1: Yes, it always is with her.
0: Well, it was like the other day from the WNBA, Angel Reese. Well, when I was a kid, they didn't have any black Barbies.
1: Oh, yeah.
0: Any Barbies that look like me. That was in the 1960s and 70s. They've had them forever.
1: They've had them for quite some time, yes.
0: One's made after models. It's like that's so clearly a lie. Why would you just say that? Because you are wanting to be a victim constantly. And like that part never ends. All right, we got to get to Nimrods. Here we go.
3: When the going gets tough.
4: Damn it, this is too hard.
3: The dumb get dumber.
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6: I love the poorly educated.
0: All right. Nimrods in the News, we go to D.C. Oh, it was a tense situation, a suspicious package was seen outside a fire station, and it shut down rush hour traffic yesterday morning. Shut it down for 2 hours.
1: Wow.
0: People, oh, yeah. It was a big deal. The suspicious device reported at around 7 a.m. someone saw another person putting the package in the trash can. Okay. So, oh, gosh, we got to get the pros out here, and they come out there. Eventually, luckily, the device deemed non-hazardous. According to the police report, the device was an electronic sex portable pump device. Had to look exactly what that was. I didn't do it on my computer. I did it on Robbins because he isn't here. I don't know if it didn't work.
1: That guy's like, man, I was trying to be discreet about disposing that.
0: And that's Nimrods in the News.
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8: 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A real friend. The kind of friend you want to thank. And not just with a card or a text, but with a song.
9: Thank you for

0: maybe a shakeup in a high-profile case. On Lisa Brady, Fox News. A possible plea deal reported for the accused killer of a healthcare executive.
1: Luigi Mangione's lawyers and federal prosecutors both asked for a last-minute conference tomorrow at 11 a.m. where the New York Times reports Mangione is expected to plead guilty under a federal plea deal. Mangione is facing two federal interstate stalking charges resulting in Brian Thompson's death. He faces a maximum of life in prison. The trial is set to start in January.
0: Fox's Brian Yenes. Mangione's state trial is set to begin first in September, but could be upended by a plea deal on federal charges. Two Senate Democrats want answers from the Pentagon over reports about living conditions and morale on the USS Abraham Lincoln at sea now for more than 250 consecutive days after deployment was extended because of the conflict with Iran. The acting Navy Secretary holding a meeting with family members last week. Another carrier has been scheduled to replace the Lincoln as part of a rotation plan. For now, tension with Iran remains high, with no diplomatic breakthroughs reported.
2: The Persian Gulf Strait Authority, an Iranian government agency, said Wednesday claims and repeated posts by U.S. officials that the Strait of Hormuz is no longer blocked do not change the reality. The Strait of Hormuz remains blocked and will not be reopened until Iran's conditions are accepted. This came after President Trump posted yesterday on Truth Social, saying in part the USA has total control over the Strait of Hormuz. Our naval blockade is being called by everyone a wall of steel, and there is nothing Iran can do about it.
0: Fox's Trey Yingston, Tel Aviv. Just getting word the Kennedy Center does plan to move forward with a two-year closure for renovations, though some outdoor programming may continue. Sources tell the Associated Press the board, made up largely of Trump allies, is doubling down on the initial plan that was blocked by a federal judge. 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
6: Good afternoon. We are mostly cloudy with a temperature of 74, counting down to Packers preseason football as they'll take on the Pittsburgh Steelers tonight at 6. Pregame coverage begins at 4 right here on WSAU. FEMA is on the scene in the Fox Valley. Reporter Raymond Newpert.
7: Federal Emergency Management Agency personnel will work to verify damage from last month's EF3 tornado that left a trail of destruction through Menasha, Appleton, and other areas in the Fox cities. Governor Tony Evers requested aid from FEMA last week, and once this initial survey is complete, there will be a clear indication of how much federal assistance might be coming.
6: A 16-year-old from Wisconsin Rapids has died in a two-vehicle crash Wednesday night. First responders were called to the intersection of 80th Street South and Town Line Road at about 10:15, where they found an eastbound car had failed to stop at a stop sign and collided with a southbound pickup hauling a horse trailer. The crash sent both vehicles into the ditch. 3 people in the pickup were hospitalized for injuries. The driver of the car, identified as Jacob Stoffleet of Wisconsin Rapids, died at the scene. Investigators note that speed was a factor in the incident. And a lacrosse man is now being charged with homicide by negligent operation of a vehicle after a crash that killed a bicyclist back in May. Richard Myron ran a stop sign on May 18th and hit Tariana Thompson as she was riding a bicycle in lacrosse. Thompson died 9 days later. Charges were just filed this week. I'm Mike Leishner on Central Wisconsin's only local news station, WSAU.
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1: For those that could still use quite a bit of rainfall to help out the crops and the gardens, well, it doesn't look like too much is on the way over the next week or so. There is a small chance for a few showers on Saturday and again maybe on Tuesday of next week. For the rest of today, any patchy light rain will be coming to an end. That's mainly south of Marathon County. A few breaks of sun by late afternoon with a high of 82 and a variable wind around 5. Tonight, partly cloudy to clear. A bit of fog could develop, the low down to 60, east wind around 5. Tomorrow, a little more of a breeze out of the east-southeast, about 10 to 15 miles per hour. Sunny to partly cloudy. It'll feel nice out there with a high of 82. On Saturday, mostly cloudy with a few scattered showers, maybe an isolated storm, but it doesn't look like anything too widespread. A high of 78. On Sunday, clouds clearing away to sunny skies by the afternoon and a high of 81. Very nice on Monday as well, mostly sunny with highs in the upper 70s. I'm 9 News meteorologist Justin Lowe on AM 550, FM 99.9, WSAU.
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5: The Markley, Van Camp, and Robbins Show. Jamie Markley, David Van Camp, Scott Robbins off today, tomorrow, back next week. And for a lot of people across the country, a little stunned today. James O'Keefe, with his expose with some friends of his, they're calling themselves the Justice League, and it all got exposed. But basically, the story is this.
6: In Minnesota, voters can vouch for up to 8 of their unregistered friends. At the polling place, a registered voter from the same precinct signs an oath confirming that they personally know the voter lives there. This allows someone without ID to register and vote. And employees of residential facilities may vouch for an unlimited number of facility residents to vote at the facility's address. That's right, an unlimited number. While proponents emphasize that the policy expands ballot access for recent movers and senior citizens, critics view it as a potential for fraud.
5: Potential?
7: Well, yeah, no kidding.
5: It's Minnesota. It's kind of the fraud capital right now. That's unbelievable.
7: Yeah, and they're like, well, you know, we could prosecute somebody if they lie on this affidavit or whatever. Okay, but how many times have we heard about these stupid affidavits that you sign?
5: Right.
7: And then somebody gets busted, but it's 2 years after the fact, and you can't recall the election.
5: Right. Yeah, vouch for him. And him. And her and him. And those two as well.
7: Yes.
5: Yeah, vouch for him. Wow, man. Okay, looking forward to watching more of that from O'Keefe later. Speaking of Minnesota, Peggy Flanagan.
7: Mm-hmm.
5: Boy, another far lefty.
7: Oh, yeah.
5: Is going for another election.
7: Oh, yeah.
5: You think she's
7: going to
5: win?
7: I think she probably will win. Yeah, she's running for Senate in Minnesota. And she doubled down on some of the woke stuff on CNN. And I was kind of surprised that CNN even asked this question. But here's the back and forth.
5: Okay. Because Michelle Tafoya is just kind of common sense.
7: Yeah.
5: We'll see.
8: Minnesota law does not set a minimum age for gender-affirming care. Do you believe there should be one?
9: I mean, I believe that what we need to do is make sure that people have access to health care. Frankly, okay. That's one of the reasons, you know, why I've run so hard on Medicare for All and making sure that we get rid of
8: gender-affirming care in an era. Should there be an age limit?
9: I think gender-affirming care is part of healthcare. People need access to healthcare. I think our law, as it stands, is a good law.
5: Okay, so any age.
7: Yeah.
5: Got it. All right. Because an 11-year-old, a 7-year-old, they just know they're in the, quote, wrong body.
7: Oh, of course. Naturally.
5: That's insane.
7: Well, I mean, again, it's like my 7-year-old daughter, she had been convinced, or she's almost 7, I should say. She's been convinced before that she's a dinosaur, so we grafted a tail onto her backside, and, you know, we did that. It was T-Rex affirming care. We shortened her arms.
5: Mm-hmm.
7: Poor little thing can't even climb out of bed anymore, but, you know, she's living her authentic self.
5: Got it. Okay. So in that sort of mindset, and it's interesting to me because you see the kids that are saying, well, they just knew from a very early age. And most of the time, the parents are trans-friendly, let's say.
7: Yeah.
5: Because they'll put those ideas in their head.
7: Right.
5: And if not, up until, you know, very recently, that was called a mental disorder, gender dysphoria, but no longer. Yeah. And I guess they're willing to die on that hill, a lot of these people.
7: Well, it's part of their identity now. I mean, they have to, they can't just say, you know, just walk away and be like, oh, yeah, about all that, I've evolved. They can't do that. I mean, we don't, or a lot of states restrict letting kids play tackle football until middle school.
5: Yeah.
7: But you can take hormones.
5: Apparently.
7: Okay.
5: Yeah. No. I mean, people should be in jail for what's happened to a lot of kids in our country.
7: Oh, yeah.
5: And people in the medical establishment, and who knows if that'll end up happening, but all of the lawsuits that we're going to see, you're already starting to see them, mm-hmm. and it's going to be a lot more over the next few years of detransitioners saying, you gave me all this as a kid. I was a confused kid, mm-hmm. part of a social contagion, and you should have been the professional to stop all this
7: yeah.
5: instead of encouraging it and giving me different drugs or performing procedures that have altered the rest of my life. Mm-hmm. Goodness gracious. All right. Other political news. Same talking points for some of the Democratic establishment mm-hmm. With the Democratic Socialists taking over the party. Well, it's a big tent party.
7: Well, of course, see, naturally, yes.
5: Even Pelosi's still on that one, yeah?
2: It's a big tent. I've always said I'd rather not be in charge of a party that is lockstep this way. No, we have our diversity of opinion. We represent different districts in the country.
5: So you're not believing that, Dave?
7: Well, I mean, she was. I mean, she's an evil genius, but she is still a genius when it comes to getting her party in line. She was
5: what she was known for.
7: She was the queen of getting people in the Democrat Party to march in lockstep.
5: Remember when, as far as AOC goes, she kept her at bay. She did. Different committees she wanted to be on. No, no, no. She's not going to be on those committees. Mm-hmm. All of a sudden, she loves her some AOC.
7: Yeah.
5: She's turned the corner.
2: I think that she has been so operational and just wonderful. I know it's a joy to work with her, and I think most members think that, and certainly Hakeem.
3: And by the way, there's no higher praise in the Nancy Pelosi dictionary, or in the SU for that matter, than operational.
2: Operation.
3: You say operational, that is high praise for Nancy Pelosi, believe you me.
5: Oh, yes. Mm-hmm. She loves her. She's got no choice now.
7: Right. Well, that's the thing now, because she's not in a position. She's not the House Speaker. She doesn't have that leadership role among the Democrats now. And now it's like, okay, well, I'm not gonna play this this game in the twilight of my career. It's like, all right, well, she appears to be the future, at least, of a big part of the Democrat Party.
5: Yeah. And all she's got, what, she's trying to hang on to some sort of legacy?
7: I guess, yeah.
5: Who knows, man? Oh, and then she's gushing all over Gavin Newsom.
7: Oh, of course. She loves Gavin Newsom.
5: Oh, my gosh.
2: He's very hardworking. Ever since he was a boy, I would see him work hard in his studies, and he had his challenges. I think he's just been remarkable. His intellectual resources he brings to it, his strategic thinking, his knowledge of issues is so remarkable, and who knows where he goes next.
5: He's awful off script.
7: Yeah. Talking about he's a great planner. They can't build a single mile of rail.
5: No.
7: For
5: it's been a disaster.
7: High speed rail project.
5: California is a disaster.
7: Yeah.
5: Stephen A. Smith was talking about it.
7: Oh, really?
5: Oh, yeah. Yeah, I can play you that clip now. He's talking about how impressive Rubio and J.D. Vance are. And then he's talking about how Gavin Newsom can sling some BS. Mm-hmm. But then you look at California. I mean, I'm paraphrasing. But I think that's pretty much what he was saying in his, you know, straight shooting show.
4: J.D. Vance knows how to handle himself in front of a camera. He's younger. He's sharp. He's articulate.
5: Yeah.
4: Marco Rubio has been a longtime senator. Is the Secretary of State, Director of National Security, whose credentials are pretty freaking impeccable.
5: Yep.
4: Both of them articulate themselves very well. In Rubio's case, he's bilingual, of Cuban descent. And that ain't gonna hurt him. There's hope on the horizon once Trump leaves office.
5: Yes.
4: On the Republican side. Say what you want about DeSantis. He's an executive.
5: I would say if I had to do a show on my just by myself, it would be a disaster.
7: Yeah.
5: But I would probably pause that much, too.
7: You got to play for time.
5: Yeah, absolutely. Go ahead, Stephen A.
4: I got some issues with him. Can't wait to interview him. But I got news for you. He's an executive, and I don't hear too many people complaining about the state of Florida. And I ain't going to be no hypocrite. I moved there. Rubio, his nationals, his foreign policy experience, being the Secretary of State for this country.
5: Yes.
4: Very articulate, knows how to deal with combativeness. Bilingual, got an Hispanic populace out there that respects the hell out of him. I think Rubio's the real deal.
5: Okay.
4: I think Rubio's the real deal. I think Governor DeSantis is the real deal. These are formidable candidates that will stand in front of any Democrat believing they can eat them alive. Do you think Kamala Harris or AOC can deal with them?
7: Oh, gosh.
5: No. That's not even fair.
4: Gavin Newsom can argue against anybody. Sounds smooth as hell. Right up until the minute you look at California and its affordability issues, and all of a sudden change your mind.
5: Yeah. That's it.
7: Yeah.
5: You look at the record. Well, how would you put trust in that guy?
7: I actually would really love to see. And DeSantis' biggest problem is that he's not a slick politician. He is absolutely a ruthless executive. I mean, just efficient as hell getting things done.
5: Yes, but he comes off awkward.
7: He is very awkward, yes.
5: And I wish it wasn't the case.
7: I have the shirt that says I put the tism in patriotism. I would like to get one for Ron DeSantis as well.
5: Yeah. By the way, with Stephen A. going on and on about Rubio, played that clip yesterday where he talked about eating Pop-Tarts.
7: Yeah.
5: Saying that RFK Jr.'s diet is not sustainable. You're taking sauerkraut around in a cooler. Yeah. Not doing it. This was an interview with Stephen Miller's wife, Katie. Mm-hmm. And it's Rubio and his wife together. And this was the funny part, him talking about being on the keto diet at one time.
10: I did at one time, maybe 4 or 5 years ago, I tried this thing called keto. I mean, you've heard of it.
11: Yeah, keto. Okay?
10: And you just eat all this protein. And so you go through this massive withdrawal from sugar and carbohydrates for the first 72 hours. It was a near psychotic event for me.
11: It's true.
10: If I did this in this job, I would be, Mr. President, we must bomb, Paraguay. And it's like, why? I don't know. I'm just really mad I haven't had any sugar. So the point is that you can't, it really is not as, I'm not against this diet. I'm not asking that we ban it. I encourage people to try it. I'm just saying it's not for everyone.
5: And then they start talking about pets. And he rips on Pete Hegseth. And I wish we got to save this for when Robbins comes back, because Robbins will gush over his cats all the time.
7: Yes, he likes his cats a lot. Yeah.
5: Oh, my gosh. It's like, we get it, dude. But anyway, Rubio talking about his dog and Pete's cats.
10: Two doors down, Pete lives in the neighbor, so I see them sometimes. And
11: I hear your dogs go over to their house.
12: Oh, my gosh, yes.
10: But not deliberate. So I have a dog.
12: We have two dogs.
10: And then we have one that's really smart. It's, these are golden doodles, but this one's more poodle than doodle, so than golden.
12: Than retriever.
10: So very smart. Yeah. Knows how to open the door. So one day, I think Pete and his family were just sitting around watching television, and they keep their front door open because they have cats, which I never took Pete for a cat guy. But a cat.
12: Oh, my God.
10: And my dog just walked into their living room and looked around, realized I'm in the wrong house, and turned around and walked out. So,
12: but yes, so our dog does open the door, many doors.
10: Now, the flip side of it is that one of Pete's cats, oftentimes I'll get home at night, and the cat is just sitting on my porch and just looks at me like, what are you doing here? Like that kind of attitude.
12: Well, it's about Jen what? Cats. It's Jen. Jen it's the okay. kids. The kids want an animal, so they ended up
10: but
12: having
10: the cat
12: a
10: is
12: cat.
10: A very
12: so
11: there's a lot of cats.
12: Yeah, yeah, because, I mean, they have there's a lot of kids.
10: To be honest, it's a very arrogant cat.
5: Marco's not going to get off that point. It's a very arrogant cat.
7: Arrogant. Yes.
5: Yeah, just. He might as well have just said annoying. But he just went with arrogant. Anyway. Should black and brown teachers be paid more? Someone says yes. and the five stories we're watching today coming up.
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0: The Markley Van Camp and Robbins Show. Jamie Markley, David Van Camp, Scott Robbins out for a couple days back on Monday, and now the five stories we're watching today.
1: One, two, three, four, five.
2: All right, number five, the White House Press Secretary Caroline Leavitt is stepping down from the job to take care of her family at the end of the month.
0: Congratulations. Great job.
2: It's a great decision, yeah. Number four, a WNBA task force of team presidents and general managers meet to decide what a woman is. And they decided they're going to need to look into it a little bit more.
0: Yes.
2: It's not complicated.
0: Further discussions.
2: Yes. Number three, Luigi Mangione is expected to plead guilty tomorrow in his federal case. You know, he's the guy who shot and killed UnitedHealthcare CEO Brian Thompson. Number two, ICE arrests inside the U.S. have surged to nearly 50,000 per month. That now doubles the Obama-era peak.
0: Wow.
2: All right. And then, boy, I can't wait for those electroshock gloves to be in the field.
0: Oh, yeah, that the media's freaking out about?
2: Yeah.
0: By the way, in the New York Post, they had a whole editorial of Democrats still shielding the worst illegal migrant criminals.
2: Mm-hmm.
0: To this day.
2: Yes.
0: And letting them out to commit more crimes. It is infuriating. It's crazy.
2: Then number one, per the Washington Post, U.S. intelligence officials were skeptical of an Iranian assassination threat against President Trump. That was the one that led to the old plane switcheroo in Turkey a few weeks back.
0: Okay. So, well, also freak out on that, too.
2: Oh, yeah, there is.
0: Of course. I just happened to see this. This from Jonathan Turley. I always respect as a law guy. He's always explaining what he thinks and how the law is used. And no, he is a very smart guy. He's got a piece out, and it's all in this report, and this is now declassified, that the FBI listed Bill Barr. Remember Bill Barr?
2: Yeah.
0: Michael Pence and other Republicans as Russian conduits of misinformation.
2: Okay. Of course.
0: Said newly declassified documents from the White House Transparency Task Force reportedly show that the FBI ran a counterintelligence operation called Round River to neutralize certain narratives. The operation carried out by the Bureau's Foreign Influence Task Force in the lead-up of the 2020 elections. The declassified documents identified Republicans, like the guys I mentioned, and Mike Pompeo, Lindsey Graham, as conduits for Russian misinformation.
2: Lindsey Graham?
0: Yes.
2: A Russian stooge. Lindsey Graham.
0: Correct.
2: Lindsey Graham, who they just actually passed more funding for the war in Ukraine against Russia in honor of him because
0: yes.
2: he died.
0: Uh-huh. Yes.
2: He's a Russian stooge.
0: At the same time, figures such as George Soros, former Secretary of State Hillary Clinton, former President Barack Obama, Joe Biden, Hunter Biden, and John Kerry are targets for Russian disinformation. And what Turley writes is, what is bizarre is that the FBI was aware by that point that Clinton had secretly funded the Russian collusion hoax and helped launch the greatest political hit job in history with a cooperating media. Notably, American intelligence had concluded that the infamous Steele dossier funded by the Clinton campaign may have been the conduit of Russian disinformation.
2: Yes, it was.
0: Yet here is the FBI listing Clinton as the target for misinformation while listing every prominent Republican as conduits for misinformation. And I'm sitting here telling you, legacy media will never report on this.
2: Of course not, because they were in on it.
0: Yes. All right, we'll get to the answer of should black and brown teachers get paid more? And a news update next.

0: As we get ready to kick off the NFL preseason, the Chicago Bears are providing an update on their search for a stadium. Good afternoon. I'm Mike Leishner, WSAU News. President and CEO Kevin Warren says the team is working diligently with state and local officials in Indiana on a project in the city of Hammond.
1: Even though we've had occasional meetings with the state of Illinois, our sole focus at this point in time is working on a world-class stadium and mixed-use development in Hammond, Indiana.
0: Warren says the team will take their time to make sure they get everything right. The team has been playing at Soldier Field in downtown Chicago since 1971. They also own land in suburban Chicago, which has been considered a potential stadium site as well. A major I-94 east-west project in Milwaukee County could face a two-year delay, reporter Bob Haig.
2: That's according to a July 31st letter sent by Wisconsin Department of Transportation Secretary Christina Boardman to the Transportation Projects Commission. The letter states increased costs for the project caused by significant utility relocations along the corridor and the impacts of work zones and through traffic may cause the project initially scheduled for completion in 2033 to take up to two additional years. Among the solutions Boardman laid out is moving funds from future budgets to the 2027-29 and 2029-31 biennial transportation budgets. Bob Haig, WSAU News.
0: Closer to home, a 16-year-old from Wisconsin Rapids died in a two-vehicle crash Wednesday night. First responders were called to the intersection of 80th Street South and Townline Road at about 10:15, where they found an eastbound car had failed to stop at a stop sign, colliding with a southbound pickup in the intersection. Investigators note speed was a factor in the crash, which sent both vehicles into the southeast ditch. The driver of the car, identified as Jacob Stoflet, died at the scene. Three other people in the pickup were hospitalized for injuries. Now the 9 News forecast for central Wisconsin for the rest of today. Mostly cloudy and a high of 82. Then tonight, partly cloudy with a low of 60. Friday, sunny to partly cloudy, high 82. Then for Saturday, mostly cloudy and a bit cooler with a high of 78. 81 in store for Sunday. Packers preseason football with pregame coverage at 4 p.m., kickoff at 6. It's Green Bay against Pittsburgh. And, of course, that moves Brewers baseball over to 93.9 The Game this evening. I'm Mike Leishner, WSAU News.
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10: The Markley Van Camp and Robbins Show. Jamie Markley, David Van Camp, Scott Robbins out until Monday. You have a news update? I know we got a couple of things to hit here.
11: Yeah, I do. It's very interesting hearing from Jen Psaki, who was Biden's first White House press secretary.
10: Mm-hmm.
11: Because, well, she's reflecting on the tenure of Karoline Leavitt, Trump's press secretary, who's leaving at the end of the month. Mm-hmm. Says, you know, they're just, the press is just not hostile enough to President Trump.
12: What? There's still excellent journalists who are there to grill the White House, no matter who the press secretary is and who the president is in the room. It's just that they are a smaller percentage of people in the room. And what is difficult, if you're a viewer watching the briefing or clips of it or watching the president be questioned in the Oval Office, is you don't know how to differentiate. How do you know who these people are? So therefore, people are not getting actual transparent information, or they're not able rely on the journalists who are in the room to ask the questions that need to be asked.
11: Joe Biden was senile.
10: Yes, and you worked with him every day. And you never talked about it.
11: Yep.
10: As far as I know, you never answered questions about it.
11: Nope. Never did.
10: So, yeah, just save it.
11: Yeah. The ease with which she lies is something that I feel like should be studied, because it's pathological. It's impressive.
10: Yeah, I mean, I understand press secretaries are going to basically lie.
11: Of course.
10: For the benefit of the White House, mm-hmm. to some degree. But to your point, she did it at a level that was stunning.
11: Yes. Remember us talking about it when, what was her name? Karine Jean-Pierre?
10: Yes.
11: Old mule kick?
10: Mm-hmm.
11: Was the White House press secretary and going like, this is just embarrassing. Because, yeah, I mean, Jen Psaki was a liar, but she was good at it.
10: Yes. I mean, Karine, I mean, she was a DEI hire.
11: She was.
10: That was basically it. And there were so many examples of it just being embarrassing with her.
11: Do you remember when she launched her book tour and then wound up canceling the book tour?
10: Yes.
11: Because no one cared?
10: Well, and the ones that did care were asking her questions that she didn't want to answer.
11: Yeah.
10: It was something, man. I mean, from the, you know, ice whipping people to it's not a recession.
11: Yeah.
10: Asking, well, what is a recession? Just booting it all over the place.
11: It was impressive on a different scale.
10: Yes. I mean, that someone could actually hold that job.
11: Yes.
10: Because I don't even people on the left were like, she's terrible.
11: Yeah, they said that after the fact for sure.
10: Yeah.
11: She was just
10: Bidenomics is working and everything else. I mean, there are so many different examples.
11: My favorite one, no, it's not Jen Psaki, but my favorite one was when Joe Biden was looking for the dead person.
10: Oh, yeah.
11: And she tried to answer it in the way of she was top of mind.
10: Yeah, well, she was top of mind. Yep, they ran a video of her tribute because she had died.
11: That was an all-timer. I remember actually just watching that whole thing and just being shocked. I actually have some of that audio here.
10: Oh, please.
11: From the archives here. Again, this is Jackie Walorski, had been a congresswoman who tragically was killed in a car accident.
10: Yes.
11: And there was some ceremony at the White House honoring some work that she and others had done, some bipartisan deal.
10: Mm-hmm.
11: And she was honored there because she was no longer among the living. And Joe Biden was going, where's Jackie? I thought she wasn't going to be here. Well, yeah, she's dead, man.
10: Right.
11: Dang. And this is Karine Jean-Pierre being asked about
13: that. So the president was, as you all know, you guys were watching today's event, a very important event on food insecurity. The president was naming the congressional champions on this issue and was acknowledging her incredible work. He had already planned to welcome the congresswoman's family to the White House on Friday. There will be a bill signing in her honor this coming Friday. So, of course, she was on his mind. She was, of top of mind for the president. He looks forward to discussing her remarkable legacy.
10: No, he was looking for
13: service with
10: Where's
13: them
10: Jackie?
13: When
10: are you here?
13: Her family this coming Friday.
14: He said, "Jackie, are you here? Where's Jackie? She must not be here."
13: No, I totally understand. I just explained she was on top of mind. This wasn't what we were able to witness today, and what the president was able to lift up at this event.
15: If the late Congresswoman was top of mind for the president, and her family was expected to be here, and that's what he was thinking about, why was he looking for? I'm not trying to be snarky here.
13: And again, I think people can understand. I think the American people out there who watch the briefing from time to time, maybe at this moment, will understand when someone is at top of mind.
10: They won't.
13: And this was such an important
10: they won't,
13: such an important event. When we're
10: it doesn't matter how important the event was, Kareem.
13: When we're talking about
10: food insecurity, we're talking about these things.
16: Jackie, are you here?
10: Yeah.
16: Where's Jackie? I didn't think she was going to be here.
10: Kareem, I have the Aura Frame, okay? I have pictures of my mom, who's been gone, it'll be coming up on 30 years in a couple of years, okay? She's been gone 28 years, okay? And I see pictures of her, and I'll think about her for a while. She'll be top of mind, as you would say. I don't go looking for her. That makes no sense. One of my favorites, and then we'll move on, was this time she was asked about the border. Okay, because it was a wide-open border. We all saw it with our own eyes. Bill Malusion's down there. I know legacy media wouldn't report on it at the time. And this is how it went.
17: What we stand by is that we are doing everything that we can.
10: No, you're not.
17: To make sure that that we follow the process that's been put forth. That's why we have historic funding to do just that, to make sure that to make sure that the folks that we encounter at the border be removed or expelled.
10: It's incredible.
11: Now, if you're new to the show, the reason I call her Old Mule Kick is because my theory is that she was kicked in the back of the head by a mule as a child, and that's why she can't talk.
10: And that we should all show some grace and patience with Kareem. Okay.
11: That was a fun trip down memory lane.
10: Yes, very much so. Thank you. All right, moving on. I mentioned this earlier. There's a piece talking about the Democratic Socialists of America, okay, and they're taking over the Democratic Party. And we've mentioned this, and I know many times, that 10 years ago, the poll came out, 18 to 34-year-olds favored socialism over capitalism. Mm-hmm. Like, well, oh my gosh, that doesn't bode well. Are these people going to change their minds over time, or are they locked into that? Well, looking at this piece, written by Maggie Anders, video journalist and political commentator. And she also speaks a lot about Gen Z social issues. Saying, well, the supporters of the Democratic Socialists are young, fun, and socialist. And they party with the candidates. They all kind of go out together, and it's this sort of fun thing. 62% of young people now view socialism favorably.
11: Wow.
10: That's according to a Cato Institute survey. Also found that a third of young people hold similarly favorable views of communism.
11: Wow.
10: And so, as she writes, earlier generations may be confused by these stats. Yep. Has the American education system failed to impart the horrors of 20th century socialism? Apparently so.
11: Well, yeah.
10: Are America's youth ignorant of the Venezuelan and Cuban refugees who fled to our shores? Apparently so. She said there are three theories to explain why young people are drawn to socialism. And this kind of creates a more complete picture because some have merits. Mm-hmm. That young Americans are poor or at least feel poor.
11: Yeah.
10: For a number of different reasons. And, you know, the big debates, the $20 burrito, all of that.
11: Yeah.
10: And so, yeah, I suppose when you're poor, you can't, you know, afford anything. You're like, this isn't fair.
11: Yeah.
10: And all the rich people, they get all everything. knowing that a lot of the people that would be of older generations, when you look back to their age, were not as well off as these people are in their 20s.
11: Oh, no. No, the standard of living has gone up. And, yeah, sure, the cost of living is a lot because you feel like you need that phone. And in some job searches and some jobs, you will need that phone, unfortunately. So it is more expensive. But, yeah, when you look at... I saw an interesting stat, and sorry, this is kind of random and out of nowhere. The first U.S. president to be born in a hospital was Jimmy Carter.
10: I've heard this somewhere. Is that true?
11: That's true.
10: Okay.
11: And so, like, you think about the infrastructure that exists in America.
10: Yeah.
11: It is, especially by civilizational scale.
10: Yes.
11: Remarkably recent.
10: Yes. That is true. So that's one thing. The second is Gen Z has been sold a false image of socialism. The young DSA members are not strict readers of Karl Marx.
11: Oh, no.
10: Say they just want health care. That's what they say. And they think it's wrong for poor people to suffer. Okay. They want equality, comfort, and community. Okay. A lot of people do. And they'll point to studies how the rich accumulate wealth more quickly than other Americans, ignoring growth in other income brackets. And they'll bemoan the hollowing out of the American middle class, not realizing the middle class has shrunk because the upper middle class has grown. And they don't realize what capitalist wealth does in creating a tide that lifts everybody.
11: Yeah.
10: You know, as opposed to, well, socialism.
11: Yeah.
10: And then it's socialism is sexy to a lot of these people.
11: Yeah, it's a fashion statement, yeah.
10: Yeah. Nick goes into that a little bit. But, you know, again, you know where this ends.
11: Mm-hmm.
10: And you got less people also having kids. I think that plays into it. Because a lot of times, once you have a kid, your whole world changes. If you're going to be a decent parent, it does.
11: Oh, I think so. Yeah, it has to, necessarily, yes.
10: Because it's not... just about you anymore.
11: Mm-hmm.
10: So, yeah, very interesting. Now, Ro Khanna.
11: Yeah.
10: You had a clip of talking about Graham Plattner. What about Graham Plattner?
11: Well, he was a big supporter of Graham Plattner up until the very last minute when he couldn't be anymore because of those, well, rape allegations.
10: Yes.
11: And he's supporting Plattner's replacement who allegedly assaulted his wife. I mean, is there any normal person in Maine? That you could find to run for office?
10: Apparently not, man.
11: Yeah. Well, he was asked about that endorsement, and he's been endorsing a whole lot of far-left candidates all over the place because he thinks he's going to be president someday,
10: okay. And
11: he's wanting to find his lane. But he was asked about this on NPR.
10: Okay.
18: You also endorsed Graham Plattner, another left candidate who flamed out in the end, to say the least, amid scandals. What did you learn from that experience?
19: I should have listened to my wife. She's almost never made me do an interview. She said, you make it clear on the record that I was opposed to you endorsing him. But on a deeper level, there were signs of toxicity that other groups had picked up, and I needed to be more sensitive to it. I said, I got that call wrong. I made a mistake, and it means being more reflective.
11: Yeah. Let the Nazi tattoo be the red flag that drops the support.
10: It should be, yes. There's another story out there that I had time to get to. You know, maybe I'll just make it Nimrod's in the news. This dude that entered the bodybuilding contest, but he was like, I don't want to work out. I'm just going to roid up, and I want to keep drinking, too.
11: Oh, gosh.
10: Oh, yeah, he did. He drank heavily and took steroids. Didn't work out. The question is, how did he finish in the bodybuilding competition?
11: Yeah.
10: We will get to that. It's part of Nimrod's of the News, and we'll get to a news update next.

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0: The Markley Van Camp and Robbins Show. 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
0: News update, David Van Camp.
1: Oh, Peggy Flanagan running for Senate in Minnesota. In her fundraising email, she says, in almost 250 years, there's never been a Native woman serving in the U.S. Senate. Because she is Native American.
0: Mm-hmm.
1: That's got to hurt Elizabeth Warren's feelings just a little bit.
0: I would guess so. Poor Pocahontas. Yeah. And with that, we go to Nimrod's.
2: When the going gets tough.
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3: I love the poorly educated.
0: All right. Nimrod's in the News. We go to New York, where a guy by the name of Peter Mosville was getting a lot of attention because he was taking anabolic steroids and drinking heavily while not working out with the goal of entering this bodybuilding competition. He had this theory that if in his mind he was doing the workout, and that's where a lot of muscle growth comes from, was the brain giving the signal to the muscles. So he didn't really diet for it, just taking roids and thinking, and he finished dead last.
1: Really?
0: In the competition. Not surprising at all.
1: No six pack, but he had a keg.
0: Yeah. And that's Nimrod's in the News.
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0: ACLU has a different opinion, stating to Fox News, giving immigration agents a concealed means of delivering terrible pain is a recipe for more harm to the public and less accountability.
1: New York's attorney general warning any injuries will lead to legal action. Homeland Security hopes to start using the gloves by next March. The man accused of killing healthcare executive Brian Thompson reportedly set to plead guilty in the federal case against him. The New York Times and the Post reporting that's why a last-minute hearing was called for Luigi Mangione tomorrow.
2: If Mangione accepts a plea deal, it not only cancels the January federal trial, but could also end his state trial set to start on September 8th because of New York's double jeopardy law. That's significant because the state case is where Mangione faces actual murder charges.
1: Fox's Brian Yenes, he could still face life in prison on federal stalking counts. A hurricane watch for Hawaii's Big Island, the first one in 6 years because of tropical storm Lala.
3: Just became a tropical storm at 11 o'clock Eastern. It's been out there for 4 or 5 days just sucking in dry air, so it hasn't been able to intensify. Now 40 miles an hour, minimal tropical storm, moving west at 10, and it's about 700 miles east-southeast of where I'm standing in Hilo. The forecast track takes it near here.
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7: Good afternoon. We are under mostly cloudy skies with a temperature of 75. I'm Mike Leishner, WSAU News. Republican Attorney General candidate Eric Toney made a campaign stop in Mosinee this morning to discuss the race and what he'd do differently from incumbent Josh Call. Toney says Wisconsin's crime labs need better support.
8: What we need to do is make sure that if there's work from home policies for the analysts at the labs, that we change those or eliminate them to make sure they're in the labs to be able to do that critically important work.
7: The race is a rematch from 2022, which was close when Call defeated Toney by about 35,000 votes. Call appeared alongside gubernatorial candidate Tom Tiffany and lieutenant governor candidate David Varnum. And Marquette University poll director Charles Franklin says they correctly place Francesca Hong's support at around 39% for Tuesday's primary. But the 34% of undecideds in the final poll prior to Election Day broke strongly for her opponent, David Crawley. Franklin also points to unprecedented turnout for the primary, with more than 790,000 Democrats casting a ballot, eclipsing the 640,000 mark for the 2024 U.S. Senate primary. Green Bay Packers game day coverage coming your way at 4 o'clock tonight as the Packers take on Pittsburgh in the preseason opener. We'll have the kickoff from Acrisure Stadium at 6 o'clock. And of course, with the Packers here on WSAU, the Brewers will move to 93.9 The Game tonight for their showdown against the Dodgers. I'm Mike Leishner, WSAU News.
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9: For those that could still use quite a bit of rainfall to help out the crops and the gardens, well, it doesn't look like too much is on the way over the next week or so. There is a small chance for a few showers on Saturday and again maybe on Tuesday of next week. For the rest of today, any patchy light rain will be coming to an end. That's mainly south of Marathon County. A few breaks of sun by late afternoon with a high of 82 and a variable wind around 5. Tonight, partly cloudy to clear. A bit of fog could develop, a low down to 60, east wind around 5. Tomorrow, a little more of a breeze out of the east-southeast, about 10 to 15 miles per hour. Sunny to partly cloudy. It'll feel nice.

out there with a high of 82. On Saturday, mostly cloudy with a few scattered showers, maybe an isolated storm, but it doesn't look like anything too widespread, a high of 78. On Sunday, clouds clearing away to sunny skies by the afternoon and a high of 81. Very nice on Monday as well, mostly sunny with highs in the upper 70s. I'm 9 News meteorologist Justin Lowe on AM 550, FM 99.9, WSAU.

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1: All right, thank you, Scott Shannon, and thanks all of you for being with us. 82 days, the single most important midterm in your lifetime. We got a ton of stuff to get to in the course of today's extravaganza. Linda's upset that she didn't get to open the show, but that was just a rare moment of insane busyness in my life. Anyway, thank you for being with us. We'll get to calls today, 800-941-SEAN. Bruce Blakeman closing the gap in New York against Kathy Hochul. Good news. Drug czar Sarah Carter will be with us. How is it possible that Francesca Hung, who's winning by 20-plus points in poll after poll after poll, loses on Election Day? How is it not El Sayed, friend of Hassan Piker? How is that possible that he was winning by so much and barely pulled it out? I mean, you can't even make that part up. We have so much that we're going to get to in the course of this program today. I got to tell you something. I'm not going to start with this except to let you know what is happening. You are watching wokeism. Now, I noticed what's her name? AOC had to say. No. Woke 1.0 was crazy. Woke 1 was crazy. We didn't, and then you hear Bernie. Oh, nobody that I know wants to defund the police. It's on their website. There are 250 elected DSA candidates. I'm telling you, this website is going to change. Take your pictures now, memorialize it, and then they're going to adapt a we need to lie to the American people strategy to try to win elections, and they will hide and deny who they really are because I'm sure internal polling is showing them that most of the American people think that they are crazy, and it's just not going to work out well if they keep going down this road. And that's why AOC and Grandpa Bernie did not support Francesca Hung. And that's why the Democrats, now Democrats are gutless, no moral clarity, no moral courage at all. They won't condemn these lunatics by word, but Democrats spend a ton of money. They spent it in Michigan against El Sayed. They spent it in Wisconsin against Francesca Hung. But they are not changing who they are. They're changing strategies to hide who they are. That is what they're doing. By the way, this is insane. The WNBA, people don't learn. If you go woke, you go broke. We learned a lot with the Bud Light controversy and Dylan Mulvaney. We learned a lot. I mean, they hurt themselves so badly. Now, I think they're recovering to a certain extent. I think that there does come a point, you know, I've seen their commercials change dramatically. They now advertise with Dana White and the UFC. And Dana White made that decision after looking at the entire picture of Bud Light's history, all the work they've done for veterans and good causes. And at some point he says one mistake by some advertising guru head, you know, should not be a life sentence. I totally respect the decision. I think, you know, we've all sinned, we've all fallen short, and we, you know, sometimes have to give people, you know, the benefit of the doubt. It's called forgiveness and move on. Okay, fair enough. Now, the WNBA is doubling down on dumber and stupid on this whole thing. So the league met, they were convened a task force to figure out what a woman is. I don't know, they should have brought in as a special guest speaker Six Gender Tellerico. That's my thought. Anyway, so they bring this task force together. They did this on Wednesday, and they emerged out of the meeting without being able to define what a woman is. It's so stupid. But it's not just stupid, it's bad business. They're gonna kill off the league. And, you know, so this is what they came out with their statement, that today's meeting convened a wide range of topics, including ongoing discussions on transgender athletes and the continued hate and vitriol directed at players online. Now, by the way, there's a lot of hate against me online. I don't wish that for these players. And you know what? You anonymous keyboard warriors in your parents' basement, you know, naked or in your underwear. Just, you know, why these people, they just have nothing better to do with their lives but to hate on people. If you don't like somebody, don't follow them. Don't listen to them. Don't be a part of it. I mean, you have to have a lot of time on your hands. Some of these anonymous keyboard warriors have nothing to do. They need a job or something to keep them busy. Anyway, so the league goes on. We will continue to engage all league stakeholders in coming weeks and months. We will approach these important conversations thoughtfully and in alignment with the values of our league. There are no immediate eligibility matters affecting the WNBA. Well, actually, you have a number of men now, including Enes Kanter-Freedom, that are on record straight up saying that they want to be a part of next year's draft. So actually, they do have a certain urgency to this. There are no immediate eligibility matters affecting the WNBA. Yes, there is. And that is, you're going to have to decide whether or not you are going to allow biological men to be drafted. And you're going to make that decision. And I hate to tell you, that decision is imminent. That would be an immediate eligibility matter. And then the WNBA took the corporate escape hatch, dodge the question, lash out at critics, kick the can down the road, because they don't have a clue how to deal with this. You know, they still haven't responded to Clay Travis's offer, which I think is awesome. $10 million to play the men's high school basketball team of his choice. Last year's champions. I mean, they're dealing with the top team from last year. $10 million to the winner. He pointed out something to me last night on TV, that's more than they make in any given year. I'm like, well, that's an easy $10 million. You're so confident that there are no differences. He's talking about a high school boys basketball team. You know, they're really young men at that point, I guess. But whatever, it is what it is. Why would you not take the money? Why would you not go for it? I don't know. Doesn't make any sense. Linda, you sending me that text or no? Well, before I move on to other issues of the day. Oh, you did. Okay. I didn't know that. Thank you. I appreciate it. So we have new tape of this lunatic Hassan Piker. Hassan Piker apparently is very fond of me. Apparently he's been, and I found out from some lunatic that actually listens to Hassan Piker. And he said that, you know, my name comes up a lot. Apparently somebody on my staff reached out to him before we knew who he really was about being a guest on a podcast. You know, it's like I would never put these crazy white nationalist, lunatic, racist, Nazi, neo-Nazi supporting people on. I don't have any interest in debating that kind of insanity. You know, a guy that says he wants, you know, the streets to run red in the blood of landlords, I don't want on the show. America deserves 9/11. I'm not interested in that either. I'm not interested in having a conversation or platforming somebody like that. That's my choice. I'm not calling for them to be canceled. I'm not calling for them to not have a platform. I'm not calling for boycotts. I've never done that my entire career. I just don't have, you know, I don't have any desire to talk to what I think is stupid. Anyway, that's my personal choice, and I think I have to make decisions based on what I think the audience wants to hear. There's a part of it. People like, you know, a verbal fight. People want that badly. And there's an entertainment factor to it, and I like being, you know, entertaining on all of this. And we have played all this stuff. We deserve 9/11. The picture behind him of the Twin Towers being hit, it so repulses me that I can't even imagine it, to be very blunt with you. Anyway, so there's new tape out of this guy. And one of the things he's saying that he would, well, let's play it for you.
2: I f*** the Constitution. I wipe my ass with the Constitution. It's a piece of paper, dude. Shut the f*** up. Mother f*** the Constitution and mother f*** this country, okay? You stupid b***.
1: Oh, we want more immigrants to come into your county, countries, and then they're going to F your sisters and then your daughters. Who talks like this? Who talks like this? We're happy to destroy the white race. And then the B word, VI. You know, can I say that on the radio? I don't even know anymore. Can't keep up with these rules.
3: You cannot say anything in right now until 10 o'clock at night. So we need to be super careful and warn everybody. This is your warning that this is some very, you know, rated R stuff.
1: Okay, but I can cuss on my podcast.
3: You can allude. You can allude to what is happening.
1: Allude to what? All right. What else am I missing here about this guy? That the street should run red with the river of the blood of the... of landlords run red, the streets run red, America deserves 9/11, and you got a guy like El Sayed, and he's a highly sought after endorser, and he went absolutely nuts over the loss of Francesca Hung in Wisconsin the other night on his show, and here's what he said.
4: Inside the mind of a late-deciding Crowley voter, a number of late-deciding Democratic primary voters who spoke to NBC News in Madison on Tuesday ended up voting for Crowley. One of them, Allie Plummer, said of Hong, I really back a lot of what she's saying. The DSA label doesn't shy me away, you know. In fact, I probably would lean more towards that. Okay, I don't want to read this because I will kill myself with a gun in a video game, okay? I don't want to hear this. I can't. I'm in a good mood overall. I want to put boomers in the machine, in the contraption. And not just boomers, like anyone that says that. I can't do it. That nothing triggers me to no end like a guy who's like, I really like Francesca Hong's policies, but I'm also a stupid guy who's in his diapers. And I will be Soylent Green one day because I'm so dumb. It's like pundit brain. I can't do it. I can't. You're going to catch me on voters. I don't like on voters. It's always our fault. It's always the campaign's fault. It's always our fault. We didn't try hard enough. Okay, we didn't try hard enough. That's what happened. We should have tried harder.
1: Did he also say that he with the Constitution, he said I think he said something to the effect, tell me if I'm right or wrong, Linda, I don't want to get it wrong, that he wipes his backside with the American flag and the average American is utterly depraved.
3: He said it too? About both things. He said he wanted to be very intimate with the Constitution because it was just a piece of paper, and he said that he would wipe his backside with the American flag.
1: Now, okay, now, he's free to say that. We live in a free country, and there's a lot of dumb people now that have a microphone. Many years ago, I predicted... All right, why did you not bleep? Did you hit the dump button? Are you kidding me?
3: We got it. It's dumped. Yes, sir.
1: All right, can you give us the PG version when we get back? This way people will know what the heck you just did. They accidentally forgot to take out or bleep out a word. It's actually very funny. But we have something called a delay. And usually the delay, more often than not, is for Linda, which is kind of hard to believe, but it's true. Anyway... 800-941-SHAWN is our number. You want to be a part of the program. We got a lot coming up today, including your calls. Sarah Carter, our drug czar, will join us. Bruce Blakeman, New York's gubernatorial candidate. How is it possible that the polls were so off in Wisconsin? We'll check in with former Governor Scott Walker and much more coming up. Listen, everyone needs a personal safety security strategy. And that's where, okay, there are some instances only one option is going to do. If somebody wants to kill you and your family, only the lethal option is the one to have in that moment. But the FBI tells us 2022, last year we have statistics for, that's less than 0.01% of all altercations. Now, you need a safety plan that includes firearms, but that's only necessary, again, less than 1% of the time. Now, when over 500 government agencies, police departments, and private security firms adopt the technology, why do you think that is? Because they believe in it. 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
0: You know, this new batch of stuff with El Sayed's BFF Hassan Piker, I got to imagine, because they only won by 1 point. Now, we have the issue of the polls. We'll deal with that later, both in Michigan and in Wisconsin. How could they be so off? But Hassan Piker, known to say all of these things, and now I don't know why this was not known before the vote took place in Michigan in the primary. Probably El Sayed would have lost. You know, he calls, he says, yeah, kill them. Kill those MFers and murder those MFers in the streets. Let the streets soak in their effing red capitalist blood, dude. Democrats campaign with this guy? You got to be kidding me. I love Lenin. I love Fidel Castro. I like Che Guevara. He loves Mao. He dresses like him. They are genuinely effing heroes, he goes on to say. Wow. Pretty amazing. We want more immigrants to come into your countries, and then they'll blank your sisters and then your daughters. We're here to destroy the white race. B, you know, this is who the Democrats choose to platform and elevate. Wow. I wipe my backside with the American flag. Average American, utterly depraved. Wow. How come Democrats that didn't want this guy, they wouldn't say it publicly, but they were funneling money to try and defeat him. Why won't they speak out against this guy? Even El Sayed himself. This is now a big issue of radicalism, although they're trying to mask it. We'll go into more detail.
13: Luigi Mangione appears poised to plead guilty. Good afternoon. I'm Mike Leishner, WSAU News. Mangione will plead guilty to federal charges in the killing of United Healthcare CEO Brian Thompson. That's according to multiple reports out of New York City. Mangione faces stalking charges related to Thompson's death and could be sentenced to life in prison if convicted. When asked about a possible deal on Wednesday, top Manhattan federal prosecutor Jamie McDonald would only say a court conference is scheduled for Friday. Mangione's New York State murder trial in the case is scheduled to start next month. Here in Wisconsin, residents in the Fox Valley are being urged to stay out of parks and natural areas. Reporter Raymond Newpert.
14: Nina, parks and recreation staff say many parks and natural areas remain dangerous following last month's tornado. Cleanup crews have been focusing on residential and business areas rather than recreation spaces. Visitors need to be on the lookout for damaged trees, where branches and trunks may be ready to drop if disturbed. There may also still be hazardous debris in parks, so remain cautious.
13: Elsewhere, Republican Attorney General Eric Toney made a campaign stop in Mosinee earlier today. He says the AG's office should be worried about public safety and not playing politics.
15: We have to make sure we're putting public safety over politics, because our attorney general is putting his own partisan political values over public safety. We're seeing that where he recently was the keynote speaker at a conference where the group wants to abolish prisons.
13: A long-awaited rematch between Toney and Call, which this year's election is a rematch of 2022, in which Toney lost to current Attorney General Josh Call by about 35,000 votes. In sports, of course, we have NFL preseason action coming your way here on WSAU later this afternoon. It's a 4 o'clock pregame show and 6 o'clock kickoff for the Green Bay Packers against the Pittsburgh Steelers. That moves baseball action over to 93.9 The Game tonight, where the L.A. Dodgers will take on the Milwaukee Brewers. Elsewhere in baseball, tonight is the Field of Dreams game, which will be on Netflix and matches the Minnesota Twins and the Philadelphia Phillies. The Twins also announcing this afternoon that they are activating star outfielder Byron Buxton for tonight's game. He is expected to be in the lineup in Dyersville. Now the 9 News forecast for central Wisconsin for the rest of today. We'll have mostly cloudy skies and a high of 82, then a low of 60 tonight with partly cloudy skies. Sunny to partly cloudy on Friday with a daytime high of 82. And for Saturday, mostly cloudy skies with a few scattered showers, daytime high reaching 78. 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
16: I'm Rusty Halverson. Here's what's happening in agriculture. USDA released its August crop production and rural agricultural supply and demand numbers on Wednesday. At a press briefing following the report, USDA Associate Deputy Administrator of Analysis Anthony Prilliman said, if realized, this year would be the second highest harvested corn acreage for grain since 1944.
17: Harvested area for grain is forecast at nearly 88.6 million acres. That is up 1.3% from the previous forecast, but 2.9% lower than last year. And then as of August 1st, the yield is forecast at 180.7 bushels per acre. That is down 3.1% or 5.8 bushels from the previous year. And then production is forecast at 16 billion bushels. That is down 5.9% from 2025.
16: USDA season average corn price for producers was raised a dime to $4.50 a bushel.
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21: Powerball jackpot is now closer to $1 billion. No winner last night, by the way, so it rolled over. But anyway, if you were one of these guys like me and you think, well, I'll wait till it gets to $1 billion, well, it's my turn to play. There you go. 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
1: 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And I'm telling you, I have one. And right now, when you buy the number one concealed carry pistol in the country, you will get that for free. Look, good guys with guns stop bad guys. All there is to it. You know, it's sort of like In-N-Out Burger shooting, you know, that shooting that took place, you know, where
2: there was another local store and one of their employers was a good guy with a gun, and he came over and he prevented more people from being injured or losing their lives. I mean, that's the whole thing that Sig Sauer is putting forth beyond just amazing guns. It's safety.
1: All right. Anyway, so owning a Sig Sauer is not just about personal safety. It can save other people's lives too. When you see a life in danger, unfortunately, there's so much evil out there. All Sig Sauers made proudly in the live free or die state of New Hampshire. Half the workforce is former military. P365, the number one concealed carry pistol in the country. We are a Sig Sauer family on this show. And we love that Linda has her P365 Rose Special Edition.
2: You know, and I'm stoked to be a part of the Rose Group. You know what I mean? It's like I've got this gorgeous gun.
1: Slow down. What do you mean the Rose Group? What is a Rose Group?
2: I'm going to tell you, I had this awesome meeting with the Sig Sauer C-suite. They're super great guys.
1: Yeah. Did you have an awesome meeting?
2: I did. It was awesome. It was invigorating. And I learned that the Rose gun made by Sig Sauer was actually developed and built entirely by these awesome women that work at Sig Sauer. And they were like, hey, this is what women need. This is how it should feel. This is the weight of the gun. And they developed that and they built that. Now they have this huge community on Facebook. It's 30,000 strong. They do Rose retreats. They're like bougie and fun. You're learning how to kick ass and self-defense and all the things. But you got this really slick, beautiful gun by Sig Sauer.
1: I'm just happy that you're safe and secure. I want every good American to be safe and secure. That's it. End of sentence. I think everybody deserves safety and security. It's very, very simple. Why is my phone messaging? Every word I'm saying is being printed on it. Why is that?
2: That means you hit your microphone on the side. So you want to hit the right hand side of your phone and turn your mic off. That's all it means. But we want to let everybody know to go to SigSauer.com today. 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You get a free Sig Sauer everyday carry flashlight. The offer is ending soon, Sean. So you got to go to SigSauer.com for more.
1: Please, everybody have a personal safety security strategy for you and for your family. Please, I'm telling you, there's a lot of evil in this world. And I just don't want to see good people get hurt. And you just have to think ahead. It's the only way to do it. Now, we have been discussing at length the written, printed on their website, DSA platform. Eliminate the Senate. Congress, you know, eliminated, and the way we know it with the Senate gone, and how we choose a president, the judiciary, amnesty for illegals, abolish borders, abolish ICE, end all deportations. The craziest, defund the Department of War. It's all up there. Establish a wealth tax, eliminate cash bail, abolish prisons and police, pass the Green New Deal, which is government-run everything. Including government-guaranteed salary, government-guaranteed job, government-guaranteed daycare, health care, retirement, government-guaranteed healthy food. You know, the government does so much well that they've given me so much confidence to trust them with more. It's insane. So we had the comments of AOC. I want to pull these up because AOC goes on the Sunday program this weekend, and she's... You know, I don't even know who watches these shows anymore. And she just starts laughing. Oh, defund the police. That was woke. That was woke 1.0. Nobody believes that. And Bernie Sanders saying, I don't know anybody that wants to defund the police. They've been saying it repeatedly ad nauseum. And I'll tell you why they're doing this. But listen first.
3: What do you make of those controversial statements? I'm sure you've seen. I mean, she's, you know, the Thanksgiving dust up. Mm-hmm. She says she doesn't, you know, still believe that. But, you know, the abolish prisons, abolish police, which mm-hmm. is also positions that have been taken by a lot of the progressive candidates who have won.
4: Mm-hmm.
3: How do you get around that?
4: Yeah.
3: I mean, those are not positions that are supported by.
4: Right. I mean, I think that a lot of these races, even right now, they'll have a tendency to be nationalized.
3: Yeah.
4: But these races ultimately are local, and all politics are local. My understanding is that Francesca Hong has made clear her present stances to her electorate.
3: Yeah, she's moved away from a lot
4: right,
3: of that.
4: She's like, moved away from it. And I have a local city councilman that yeah. has this saying, woke one was crazy.
3: Woke one was crazy.
5: Well, you know, look, people have different views, and what you know as well as I do, that the right wing, that's their job, right? They will take what one person said and put, you know, $80 billion of TV ads on it and make it claim every Democrat supports that. No serious person that I know who is running for office believes in, quote unquote, defunding the police.
1: Sorry, they've been saying it left, right, and sideways, and is right up there on the DSA website. I'm making a prediction. This website, everything listed there is going to be taken down. I am urging everyone to memorialize that website. Save it, because they're going to eat it. And this, oh, that woke one was crazy. Oh, you're admitting you were crazy and that every one of your friends was crazy? Is that what you're going to say? And that you just totally distance yourself from all this. All that is they have come to the conclusion they can't win with this radical extreme DSA, radical socialism strategy around the rest of the country. Mamdani can win. AOC can win. Bernie Sanders can win in Vermont. But most people can't win. You know, and this gets to the heart of how you repress votes with fake polls like they had in Michigan. With Al Sayed and Francesca Hong in the state of Wisconsin. And now they're going to hide who they really are. That is going to be the emerging strategy. But, you know, one of the interesting points in this, both the Al Sayed race and the Francesca Hong race, is that Democrats were working very hard to defeat both these candidates. That means elected Democrats. My understanding, my sources telling me, Chuck Schumer included, and they were funding a lot of these people's campaigns against the DSA members. However, there still only remains one elected official that will speak out against them, and that's John Fetterman. I saw Chris Matthews went on Liberal Morning Joe and said, no, Democrats running for office have to denounce the, quote, crap coming from the Democratic Socialists of America. Okay, he's saying it. You know, saying the DSA has done a favor to the non-DSA Democrats. Where are the elected Democrats now condemning them? Those people are scared to death because they are fearful they will be primaried, like Mamdani primaried three incumbents and beat all three of them. Well, what happened in Colorado? What's happening in other parts of the country as well? I mean, this they're not changing who they are. We have 250 elected DSA members in the country since 2019. We'll have 40 more on the ballot this election year. Now, okay, it's one thing for Bill Maher to say it. It's one thing for Joe Manchin to say it. It's one thing for, you know, David Axelrod or Van Jones or James Carville to say it. And now Chris Matthews to say it. But they're not elected officials. And so deep down, they don't like them because they're working to prevent them from getting elected, but they don't have any moral conviction at all. They're a bunch of spineless, gutless wonders, and they won't come out against them. This stuff that we're putting together on Hassan Piker is going to blow your mind. I'm telling you. He's warning the knives will come out after Francesca Hong fell in Wisconsin in this upset, arguing during his live stream, Democratic established figures will work harder to stop insurging candidates because they no longer underestimate the progressive movement. He's right on that point. They are now going to work against them. And Piker not only appeared with Al Sayed, but also with Congresswoman Omar at an August rally in the case of Omar at a campaign, portrayed the loss as a warning for socialists seeking to build on recent primary victories. It will be more difficult, though, because the establishment will not underestimate us. It will continue to undermine us, but they will not underestimate us. So the knives will be out. So this is now a huge intramural battle. But again, elected officials won't say what Mara is saying and what, you know, Joe Manchin. Joe Manchin's not elected anymore. Or what the only elected officials, John Fetterman, or what Carville is saying, or what the rest of them are saying. So understand that this is all one big strategy to deceive people, and they're going to be just like Abigail Spanberger and Joe Biden hiding in the basement. Sam Piker cheering him on, Donahue going beast mode with impoverished the white middle class remark. You know, the guy that claimed 9/11 that he preys on Zoran Marxist commie Mamdani, one of his aides, was in the middle of a long riff mocking Bill Maher over, you know, his comments about the socialist platform, reminding or responding to Maher's comments critical of this. You know, there is an all-out civil war for the soul of this party. Progressive finger-pointing over this Francesca Hong loss has just begun. You know, Bernie and AOC are directly responsible for the loss. Washington Examiner reporting that Hong's narrow loss in Wisconsin sparked a progressive blame game, with some on the left arguing that AOC and Bernie Sanders could have tipped the gubernatorial primary in the socialist candidate's favor. Nathan Robertson, editor-in-chief of the left-leaning Current Affairs magazine, wrote Wednesday that Bernie and AOC are directly responsible for Hong's loss. Bernie and AOC, not endorsing, might have cost her the Democratic nomination. They're pissed. So now they're going to fight each other. I mean, there's a whole intramural battle that is now emerging before our very eyes. It's fascinating to watch. I've never seen anything like this in my life. But with 83 days to go to Election Day, is that 83? It's 83. We're now at the point where we better pay very close attention. It's 82, actually. You've got to, you know, understand this is a clear and present danger if you don't want this radicalized group to be in charge. I'll tell you right now, they get the House, they're going to impeach Donald Trump again and again and again and again. God forbid they got the House and Senate. Then they're going to have trial after trial after trial. All progress of the country will stop. Not going to be a good time. And if you're a Trump supporter, maybe you're a Republican angry with some Republicans. You have a right to be, in my view. You do. I'm not happy that they don't, you know, unite more. I don't like that they have a slim majority. I'd like to see their majority grow so they can do more. But you do support Donald Trump and you don't want to see the country come to a standstill. You better get out and vote. If you don't want this country turned upside down, you better get out and vote. Cato Institute funding the DSA policy proposals would more than triple current federal spending. They tally up that bill, the DSA platform, and all of this will be sent to the richest individuals and corporations, tally up that bill, and it comes in between $71 trillion and $212 trillion in new spending over the next decade. Obviously, we can't afford that. You know, and it's just, it is a battle that I don't think I ever anticipated. I never thought real communists and socialists would ever, you know, be in this position where they could take over an entire party, which they've done, and then cower, have the rest of their party cower in fear and unwilling and incapable of even criticizing them. RFK Jr., HUD Secretary Scott Turner, threatened to cut off funding for Los Angeles's failed homeless industrial complex, blasting a system that has received nearly $1 billion in federal funding over 5 years. Homelessness, well, Gavin, no-show governor, is too busy traveling the world and hating on Trump 24-7. He's a Trump stalker, halftime Hannity stalker, podcaster, you know, author, that has friends buy his book in bulk, which was a hilarious story. You know, highest income taxes, sales taxes, highest gas taxes, highest poverty rate, highest homelessness rate. And he never shows up. hydrants that don't have water in them, knowing there are predictable wildfire seasons. They don't practice the science of forestry. Reservoirs empty, no water in them either. I mean, it is remarkable that this guy thinks he's going to be president. I don't think he can get the nomination. I really don't. I think AOC is the front runner. If you want my opinion as of now, it's too early to tell, and I don't really want to focus on it, to be very blunt. I want us to be laser beam focused on this midterm. You know, I've been trying to get all of you to understand and have the same sense of urgency of what's going to be at stake in 82 days. That's what I've been trying to do. I've been trying to warn everybody and tell you that this is very, very real. And I will tell you one other thing we learned this week and last week after Michigan and after Wisconsin. How do you have people up by double digits in the case of Francesca Hong, 20 plus points? Well, that can prevent people from voting. I don't need to go vote for my candidate. My candidate has it in the bag. I can't vote for, you know, the other candidate because, you know, for a general election, I can't vote. What's the point? We're down by 20. And then the woman loses? That is impactful for the vote itself. 800-941-SHAWN if you want to be a part of the program. You know, today we capture life's biggest moments with our phones. So many of our most meaningful memories were recorded long before smartphones, VHS tapes, film reels, slides, you know, printed photos, negatives, all that stuff. Technology's changed. And you spend all this time in your life recording important moments in your life. Kids are born, kids' first steps, kids' first day at school, all the way through, you know, the graduation from college and marriage and all that stuff. Anyway, that's why Legacy Box was founded over a decade ago, to preserve these memories in perpetuity. 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And guess what? Generations from now, your great, great, great, great, great, great, great, great, great grandchildren will know what you looked like and sounded like. That's a gift you can't duplicate.

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9: All right, drug czar Sarah Carter. Also, Bruce Blakeman running for governor of New York. Scott Walker. How could the polls be so wrong in Wisconsin? Straight ahead. You know, we see what's happening across the globe right now. 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
15: A countdown in court. I'm Lisa Brady, Fox News, to what could be a game changer in the federal and state cases against Luigi Mangione, charged in the killing of healthcare executive Brian Thompson. The New York Times and New York Post reporting he's now expected to plead guilty in the federal stalking case against him, which carries a penalty of life in prison, but that could also cancel the upcoming New York state trial on murder charges.
16: While the U.S. Constitution allows separate state and federal prosecutions, New York law could bar the state from prosecuting Mangione if he's already federally convicted for the same criminal.

0: She's actually said she wanted to file a cease harassment order against him that same night. Jackson says, yeah, I got into a fight, but I was never violent toward my partner. That partner is also reportedly his second cousin. You remember that story? Now she denies ever making those comments to the police.
1: Fox's Alexis McAdams. Jackson tells Fox News he took responsibility for the fight with the man at the time, also assuring Mainers it in no way reflects the man he is today. Jackson, who replaced former Democratic candidate Graham Plattner, has a 2-point lead over Republican Senator Susan Collins in the latest Fox News poll within the margin of error. Stocks finish higher, the Dow up 69 points at the bell. 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
4: Good afternoon. Skies are mostly cloudy and we are at 75. I'm Mike Leishner, WSAU News. Post-primary questions about Wisconsin's premier political poll. Reporter Raymond Newpert.
5: Milwaukee County Executive David Crowley narrowly defeated high-polling Francesca Hong in Tuesday night's Democratic primary for governor. Marquette poll director Charles Franklin says they correctly placed Hong's support at around 39%, while the 34% of undecideds in the final poll prior to Election Day broke strongly for Crowley. More than 790,000 Democrats cast a ballot, eclipsing the 640,000 that voted in the 2024 U.S. Senate primary.
4: No one was injured after a house fire on Grant Street in Calcona. The KFD says they entered the home filled with smoke and found the fire in the basement of the house. The flames have caused about $100,000 worth of damage to the home and its contents. There was significant damage to the first floor, and firefighters spent an extended amount of time ventilating the house. The cause of the fire remains unknown. Finally, a 16-year-old is dead after a crash in Wood County. Authorities received a report of the crash Wednesday night at about 10:15, with the investigation showing that a vehicle traveling at a high speed didn't stop at a stop sign and hit a pickup truck that was hauling a horse trailer. The driver of the car, 16-year-old Jacob Stoflett, suffered fatal injuries and died at the scene. Three occupants from the pickup were taken to the hospital. The incident remains under investigation. Packers preseason football coming your way 1 hour from now as Green Bay squares off against Pittsburgh. I'm Mike Leishner, WSAU News.
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6: For those that could still use quite a bit of rainfall to help out the crops and the gardens, well, it doesn't look like too much is on the way over the next week or so. There is a small chance for a few showers on Saturday and again maybe on Tuesday of next week. For the rest of today, any patchy light rain will be coming to an end. That's mainly south of Marathon County. A few breaks of sun by late afternoon with a high of 82 and a variable wind around 5. Tonight, partly cloudy to clear. A bit of fog could develop, a low down to 60, east wind around 5. Tomorrow, a little more of a breeze out of the east-southeast, about 10 to 15 miles per hour. Sunny to partly cloudy. It'll feel nice out there with a high of 82. On Saturday, mostly cloudy with a few scattered showers, maybe an isolated storm, but it doesn't look like anything too widespread. A high of 78. On Sunday, clouds clearing away to sunny skies by the afternoon and a high of 81. Very nice on Monday as well, mostly sunny with highs in the upper 70s. I'm 9 News meteorologist Justin Lowe on AM 550, FM 99.9, WSAU.

0: have a local city councilman that has this saying, woke one was crazy.
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1: All right, thanks, Scott Shannon. Hour two, Sean Hannity Show, 800-941-SEAN. If you want to be a part of this program, this extravaganza. You know, I will tell you, one of the saddest things that you get to see in life is addiction. I learned a lot about addiction when I was 17 years old. I was working in a bar when I was 12. I've told the story a million times. They're like, I know some of you are saying, don't tell it again. Linda's rolling her eyes right now. I was a dishwasher every Friday, Saturday, Sunday night till 2 a.m. in the morning. At 13, I was a cook. Later, I became a busboy waiter. 17, I was a bartender. And I learned a lot about addiction. You know, in the case of alcohol addiction and alcoholism, it's so weird because every individual, like your own DNA and your own fingerprint, has their number. What is the number? Well, for some people, if they have one drink, it's too much for them. Some people can't drink. They don't metabolize it. It alters their personality immediately. And it just brings the absolute worst out of them. For some people, they have one drink and they're like acting like, woo. That's kind of like Linda. Is that you, Linda? Which one are you? Some people
2: I
1: can have two drinks.
2: I am not a sissy drinker. That is fake news. I do not go woo.
1: Two or three. But once, for example, and this is, I'm using stereotypes, which I don't like to use, but there is something I observed. For example, men, when they drink too much, either get into, I love you, bro. I love you, but you're my best friend, or they want to fight somebody. And they want to flirt with anybody at the bar, even if a woman's with her married husband. It's insane. Women tend to become a little more flirtatious, but I've seen women fighting each other too. So there is some commonality there. Now we're not even talking about, as bad as that is, and that's bad. There are all these other addictions on top of it. And, you know, it's, and then you look at countries that are targeting our youth with all of these drugs, you know, fentanyl, you know, 3 grains of salt can kill a fentanyl, but the size of 3 grains of salt can kill a 250-pound man. That's insane. Or you look at opioid addiction, heroin addiction, you know, then you have prescription drug addiction, which is just out of control. We are an overprescribed society, period. End of sentence. There's no other way to put it. You know, Robert Kennedy Jr. Discussed the Trump administration fight to end homelessness and drug addiction. He himself went through years of this. I had a long talk with him, a personal talk. I wouldn't disclose the contents of it. And when you're in the throes of addiction, it is almost for the person impossible to get out of it. It's hard to explain, but here's what he said.
3: President Trump made this mission a national priority through the Great American Recovery. His leadership has made it possible for us to break down silos across the federal government, demand accountability for results, and put recovery at the center of our response to addiction and homelessness. We are directing federal resources towards programs that deliver lasting results, not programs that perpetuate cycles of detox, relapse, and reentry into care. And we're already seeing progress. In fact, new provisional data that was released today show that overdose deaths have dropped by more than 12% over the last 12 months. That means nearly 10,000 more Americans alive today who would otherwise not be alive. Those numbers underscore what President Trump has made clear. When we put recovery first and demand results, we save lives.
1: All right, joining us now is the director of the White House Office of National Drug Policy, a longtime friend of this program, often referred to, by the way, as the drug czar. Now, Sarah Carter is with us, and she has done so much work for this program and for Hannity, the TV show, in terms of going down to the border, dealing with illegal immigration and the drug smugglers and the cartels, and she's seen it up close and personal. I had the same experience when I used to go down to the border 12, 14, 15 times, been in a drug warehouse. You know, floor to ceiling, the biggest warehouse you've ever seen with a stench you can't take. And, you know, this is all drugs confiscated. you know, not counting all the drugs they get through and the unbelievable ways that people smuggle drugs into this country. We're poisoning our children and it's just terrible. Anyway, Sarah Carter, we miss you. I'm glad you're the drug czar. I can't think of a better person for this job. Tell us how it's going.
4: It's been going great, Sean. I'm here in San Diego. I was with Secretary Kennedy here, as well as Secretary Scott Turner, where our office, the Office of National Drug Control Policy, often, yes, referred to as the drug czar, re-released our best practices toolkit. What it is a treatment-first way of handling homelessness and drug addiction in the United States. It's not about housing first. Secretary Turner, Secretary Kennedy have been very clear. We are done with waste, fraud, and abuse. And what we want at ONDCP, what we want is for people to live. Every human being counts. We're not going to lock them up in some motel, give them housing without treatment. We want them to have treatment first, and we want rules that protect children as well. I'm here in San Diego, and I was speaking to folks out here, and I went around this beautiful city, absolutely stunning city. And then one area of the city, you can just see the addiction, these old methods of harm reduction where people are in the streets and they've got needles in their arms. And they're, you know, smoking crack, they're using meth, they are shooting up heroin with fentanyl, and the horrors of seeing that and then realizing that amongst those people that are on the streets, the adults, are children as well. So we need to, you know, this needs to be all inclusive. We need to protect our children. Secretary Kennedy and I and Secretary Turner have now a roadmap and guidelines that are going to go across the United States to rescue missions across our country and treatment centers, whether they're faith-based or non-faith-based, but we're bringing faith into the equation. We are reaching out to our faith-based communities as well and saying, here, this is a way to address homelessness and addiction through treatment first. Let's do it. I just returned from Colombia. I got to tell you, President Trump has been absolutely amazing. His policies and this administration, our friendships, our connections, and what we're doing. We were in Colombia for the inauguration. I was with Attorney General Blanche, as well as the head of DEA, Administrator Terry Cole. And we were there watching this great moment, a shift in geopolitically in our hemisphere, where we now have the tiger, El Tigre, President de la Espria, in office. And he's going to be working very closely with us in eradicating coca and going after the cartels. I leave today for Argentina, where we will be holding the International Drug Enforcement Conference with nations from all over the Western Hem in Argentina, in Buenos Aires, to discuss the best way to go after the cartels and after adversaries that are poisoning and targeting our children. This is nonstop. President Trump has given us a mission, and we are working to save lives in the United States and stop the bad guys from bringing the bad stuff in. And to know that in some cases, federal tax dollars actually went these so-called harm reduction programs where, you know, they're passing out, you know, foil so that they can utilize that for their drug paraphernalia, where they're allowing people to shoot up and they give them housing, but there's no treatment. There's no treatment. There's no help. There's no, you know, there's no guidance to recovery or living a better life. But instead, they're kept in like the shackles of their addiction and inside these horrific, motels and decrepit buildings where these are lost and forgotten souls. And right now on the streets, you're absolutely right. These hot shots, or we have at least at ONDCP now with our wastewater testing and working as a whole of government with the CDC for the first time, because of the testing that we are doing on wastewater, we were able to see metatomidine, which is known as rhinoceros tranquilizer, out on the streets. I mean, think about this. It's 100 to 300 times more potent than xylazine. and it was out on the streets and it was killing our citizens. And we need a change in culture, a change in the way we think about ourselves and the way we treat drug use and drug addiction. And we need to tell our kids, you are worth more than this. You can have anything in your life. Just do not be shackled down by, you know, experimentation and drugs. This isn't a rite of passage. This can actually kill you. And we have enemies of our state that are out there and that are targeting our country and that are targeting our citizens. I always call this, you know, and I've said it before, Sean, this is irregular warfare against us. When you think about the type of fentanyl, the type of precursors that have been, you know, just basically smuggled into our country and how they have affected our nation, it is very real. I think now is the time that we wake up and together as a nation, we fight back on multiple levels, both inside the United States and outside the United States. And that's what President Trump has allowed us to do. And I mean, I feel grateful to be with people that care so much that they are willing to do everything to save lives and to save future generations of Americans. And that's what we're doing with this treatment first approach. It doesn't mean we don't want to give people housing.
1: All right, quick break. Right back. More with Sarah Carter, our drug czar, the director of the White House Office of National Drug Control Policy. On the other side, we'll also get your calls in. Bruce Blakeman, New York gubernatorial candidate, will join us. The president is going to New York and Nassau County tomorrow. There's one poll that shows it a 4-point race. Also, what the hell happened in Wisconsin? Even Frank Luntz said, you know, the polling that's taking place is so disgusting it should end. It is hurting our electoral process. We'll get Scott Walker's take on that coming up as well as we continue. And your calls, 800-941-SHAWN.
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0: right, our final moments with our nation's drug czar, the director of the White House Office of National Drug Control Policy, Sarah Carter. Our old friend is with us. Let me ask you, though, Sarah, what about the recidivism rate? I know people that have been in and out of rehab, you know, 10 times before either they get off it or die, because that's basically that's your choice. You either give up your addiction or the odds are high that you're going to die from some drug-related complication, overdose, whatever it happens to be.
1: Yeah, Sean, you're absolutely right. And that's the tragedy, right? That's why primary prevention has to be number one. We have to reach our children. We have to reach them, as Dr. Levin, our office, always says, before they jump in the river, before they put their toes in the river, before they start experimenting with these drugs. Because nothing good comes from it. You gave a great analogy, you know, with alcoholism, which is very deadly for some people, destroys families, destroys lives. You know, when you have those receptors, when you become addicted and you're unable to unleash yourself from those shackles, it becomes very, very difficult. It's a long process. Sometimes it takes multiple times sometimes I've heard 5, 6, 7, 8 times going into rehab before people let it go. And if they don't let it go, you know, the choices are very, very narrow. And a lot of times it ends in death. And that's the tragedy. So we want to get the word out. We want to be there. This is why, you know, it's generational as well. We want to get families off of our streets. We want to protect children. We are a nation that is both tough, but is caring. And we are doing this so that we can actually save lives. We talk about housing first in the past. You know, that didn't work. The recidivism rate was through the roof. And a lot of addicts who have recovered have said to us, and these are personal testimonies, that they couldn't even believe coming to California, you know, that they would get keys to an apartment, to a motel room, where they could actually, you know, they didn't have to pay for it. They could go in and then they could just use drugs. And a lot of the people that were using with them would die. But there was no follow through. There was no oversight. It was like wasted taxpayer dollars leading to the deaths of Americans. That is not going to happen anymore in the United States. Not if we have anything to say about it. We're making sure that we give a roadmap to do things the right way. And well, Secretary Turner said we're pulling the money so that the fraud stops.
0: Sarah, you were made for this job. Our drug czar, she is the director of the White House Office of National Drug Control Policy. Keep up the great work, Sarah. I'd like to save lives. I put a high price on human life, and you do too. Keep it up. We appreciate it. Update us often. 800-941-SEAN if you want to be a part of the program. Though the headlines changed, unfortunately, the threats facing Israel, that remains. People that are sworn to Israel's destruction. And it's sad. What has happened is, you know, the headlines move on, but all the densely populated areas that were hit with these ballistic missiles, either from the Iranians themselves or their proxies, well, those homes are gone. People are homeless. People need bare necessities, humanitarian assistance, and that's food and water and shelter and clothing and medications. The elderly can't even get out, you know, to go see their doctor. Thank God the International Fellowship of Christians and Jews, they are stepping up to the moment that they're dealing with, and they're on the ground every single day providing life-saving aid. And, you know, and yet communities have to remain on alert. You know, when I went to Israel, I go to an underground bunker playground. Kids can't play outside because of all the rockets being fired into their town. It's a border town next to Gaza. I mean, it's just terrible. Parents wonder if they can send their kids to school safely. But anyway, I know the headlines fade, but the need for help and assistance for thousands are that remains. The International Fellowship of Christians and Jews, they just need your help and they want your prayers, too. Please, in their time of need, as they fight for their survival, please help our friends in Israel. 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

0: the latest producer price index is out. Good afternoon. I'm Mike Leishner, WSAU News. And the metric held steady in July after a revised 0.1% decline in June. Markets had expected the index, which measures prices received by producers for goods and services, would increase by 0.2%. But numbers released today by the Bureau of Labor Statistics show that food prices fell nearly 1%, with a 3.1% drop in energy prices, but that was offset by increases in the cost of construction and services. Earlier today, candidate for Governor Tom Tiffany held a rally in Mosinee. He wasted no time calling out Democratic nominee David Crawley for this year's Milwaukee County health insurance scare.
1: I mean, when you look at 5,000 county employees had their health insurance expire as a result of him being asleep at the switch, to say that he should get a promotion from Milwaukee County executive to now the chief executive for the state of Wisconsin, I don't think the people of Wisconsin want somebody that's going to fail.
0: Tiffany held Thursday's rally at the Mosinee Brewing Company, was joined by Lieutenant Governor nominee David Varnum and Attorney General nominee Eric Toney. A group of Democratic protesters did gather outside the facility but remained peaceful. The Milwaukee Bucks 2026-27 schedule is out.
2: The Bucks will play their first home game of the season against the Chicago Bulls on October 23rd after traveling to Washington, D.C. on October 21st to play number one overall pick A.J. DeBanta and the revamped Wizards. The Bucks will only have two nationally televised games, the first on ESPN on November 18th when they go to South Beach to play Giannis Antetokounmpo for the first time since the blockbuster trade that sent him to the Heat. Antetokounmpo will return to Milwaukee for the first time on January 28th, and fans will be able to watch the game on Amazon Prime and hear it right here on WSAU. The Miami Heat will also play in Milwaukee on March 12th, and the Bucks will travel to Philadelphia on October 24th to play LeBron James and the star-studded 76ers. I'm Tom Schumacher, WSAU.
0: And finally, the Eau Claire City Council has voted to approve $1.3 million in upgrades for Carson Park, the home of the Eau Claire Express. The plan includes construction of a new bathroom and retail space behind the first base bleachers. Another Northwoods League franchise, the Rochester Honkers, has recently announced that they will sit next year out because their facility, Mayo Field, is no longer feasible. Now the 9 News forecast for central Wisconsin. The rest of tonight, we'll see a low of 60 in partly cloudy skies. And for Friday, sunny to partly cloudy in 82. I'm Mike Leishner, WSAU News.
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1: 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You know, it was kind of like a really weird thing. I happen to like my county executive. You know, I left New York now years ago, and I got a list from lawyers and accountants. Do you realize there are now entire industries that have been built up around how to successfully leave blue states where they can't put their tentacles into you? Because there are more, for example, New York State tax agents in my free state of Florida than there are in New York. I mean, so I hired accountants and I hired a law firm and they came up with a list. There's nearly 100 items of things I had to do to completely cut myself off from New York, including don't go there ever, pretty much. And, you know, I went once or twice to visit family. I'd rather pay their plane ticket. They'd rather come to Florida anyway. Number one. And then all the things you have to do to establish domicile, residency in the free state of Florida. And there's a ton of stuff, but one of the things they made you do is like, well, if you keep your house, they'll try and argue that is really where your heart is. You know, everyone believes this stupidity of 6 months and a day. That's not how those people work. And I know I've talked to too many people. They put them through hell. And it's just unbelievable. And it just, you know, they push people out, then people leave. I mean, they basically, Kathy Hochul, I want to just remind you what she said and then what Andrew Cuomo said. You know, Kathy Hochul said to President Trump and Lee Zeldin, get the hell out of town. Go down to Florida where you belong. Here's what she said.
2: And we're here to say that the era of Trump and Zeldin and Molinaro, just jump on a bus and head down to Florida where you belong, okay? Get out of town. Get out of town.
3: Their problem is not me and the Democrats. Their problem is themselves. Who are they? Are they these extreme conservatives who are right to life, pro-assault weapon, anti-gay? Is that who they are? Because if that's who they are, and if they are the extreme conservatives, they have no place in the state of New York.
2: So this,
3: because that's not who New Yorkers are.
1: I did like my county executive. He's now running for governor, Bruce Blakeman. Now, Kathy Hochul also this week, you know, tried to use the Statue of Liberty in her argument to protect illegal immigrants, and then signed one of the most comprehensive laws to rein in ICE in the entire country. Let me play both of those for you.
2: The Statue of Liberty stands tall in our harbor. For generations, she's had a simple message. Bring me your tired, your poor, your huddled masses yearning to be free. And despite the utter lack of humanity and compassion coming out of Washington, that message still means something here in New York. It means that in this state, we treat all people with dignity and decency, regardless of how they got here. And that's one of the reasons I'm proud that we signed one of the most comprehensive laws to rein in ICE in the entire country. It prohibits law enforcement agencies from having formal agreements with ICE. That means unless a crime has been committed, ICE cannot use local cops, their jails, their technology, to use local cops for civil immigration enforcement.
1: All right, joining us now, he was a great county executive, and I had to sell my house, you know, which I happen to like it. I would have kept it maybe as a vacation home if I could afford it. I don't know. I didn't have a choice. The lawyer's accountant said don't do it. Anyway, Bruce Blakeman is with us. He's done a great job as county executive, and the people love him in Nassau County. By the way, if you look at a map of New York, it's all red, except you got these five little boroughs that are, you know, densely populated areas, including Zoran, Marxist, Commie, Mamdani's, New York City, etc. Bruce, good to talk to you, my friend. How are you?
4: I'm doing great, Sean, and we miss you very much.
1: You know, you're very kind. You know, it's funny. I had Comrade de Blasio on my podcast, and I said, you didn't really mean it when you said you wish I didn't leave. He said, I actually did. Chuck Schumer said the same thing to me. I'm like, well, you chased me out. I had two governors in a row saying they don't want me to live there.
4: Well, Sean, when high net worth individuals leave our state, it hurts the carpenters, the electricians, the plumbers, the waiter, the waitress, the bartender. And by New York frowning on you coming back to New York is so stupid, because if you stayed in your second home, you would be creating economic opportunity. You'd be creating jobs. If you came in to visit, to go to a hotel, you'd be patronizing a hotel, restaurants. People in the Democratic Party, especially the DSA, which, as you said, they're a bunch of commies and they're anti-American. They don't understand that it's economic activity that makes it more affordable for people, because it puts more money in their pocket. So they make choices on how they want to spend their money rather than Kathy Hochul and Zoran Mamdani.
1: You know, I still stay in touch. I used to go to, you know, restaurants on a regular basis, Chris and Tony's and Syosset, a Rothman Steakhouse. I used to go there. I'm still in touch with the people that own it and the people that wait tables there. They all became friends of mine. And they're like, you know, they see more and more of this, that people, regular customers, are leaving. And it upsets them and it hurts their way of life. The people, you know, that I would, that work for me, you know, whether they were landscapers or whatever it happened to be, I stay in touch with them all. I mean, it's just in that sense, it's sad. Now, I do like Florida better. I'm not going to lie, because I like being around the water, but I was on the water there. It's just, you know, they're doing everything possible. Look what Mamdani did to Ken Griffin. What was your thoughts on that? And now he's doxing everybody that owns a home that he claimed, even though he's wrong half the time, a judge stopped it, that it's not their full-time residence.
4: Well, not only does it kill jobs, and not only is it bad for the economy, but what Zoran Mamdani has been doing is anti-American. This guy does not believe in American values. This is a guy who believes in collectivism, which is another word for communism. This is a guy that on July 4th didn't have one good thing to say about America on the 250th anniversary of the greatest nation in the world that's created more prosperity for people and more freedom for people than any other form of government. This is a guy that's an anti-Semite, he's anti-Christian, and he's anti-American.
1: You know, I'm very fond of Lee Zeldin, and Lee Zeldin in the last election outperformed all of my expectations because of mass migration. I really do believe what I said is true. I think you are the last great final hope for New York State. Am I wrong?
4: I wake up every morning with that burden on my shoulders, and I know that I'm running for the right reasons to save our state. We're in a death spiral now, Sean. The highest tax state in America. We're 50th in economic outlook. Our electric bills are 70% higher than the national average. People are suffering in this state. They're miserable under Kathy Hochul. She spent $8 billion of our tax money on illegal migrants who weren't New Yorkers. They're not Americans. They didn't earn a thing. They get more than New Yorkers get. It's absolutely insane. And each and every day, I have a Democrat that comes up to me and says, I'm a lifelong Democrat. I've never voted Republican before in my life. I'm voting for you, and I'm voting Republican this year because our party is crazy. This is not the party of Mario Cuomo. This is not the party of you, Kerry. This is not the party of Daniel Patrick Moynihan. It's not even the party of Bill Clinton. Because you know what the difference is, Sean? While we may have had political differences with people in the Democratic Party, you and I, we knew all along that they loved America, that we had differences, but they loved America. This DSA, Kathy Hochul, Zohran Mamdani, they hate America. And that's the most troubling thing. And I'm running for our kids and our grandkids to save our state and pull it out of that death spiral that Kathy Hochul has us in so that we can create prosperity, cut taxes, cut electric bills, give people more freedom, and have safer communities because they don't even respect our law enforcement.
1: Well, we're going to follow this race closely. All our prayers are with you. And I mean this sincerely. I have a lot of friends in New York, and I know you'd crush it. I know you'd do a great job. And I'm really, really pulling for you in this campaign. Bruce Blakeman, New York gubernatorial candidate. We really appreciate what you're doing. Keep working hard. Oh, and you have President Trump coming tomorrow, right?
4: President Trump's coming tomorrow. He's going to visit all of our law enforcement facilities, which are some of the best in the world. And we're just honored to have him there. He's coming to pay his respect to all the men and women of law enforcement and volunteer firefighters and first responders. So we're really proud of that. And I know he's your good buddy, and we will certainly pass on your good greetings. And Sean, we love what you're doing. We love you. We miss you. When I'm governor, you'll come back here. Nobody will harass you. May God bless you, and may God bless America.
1: I really appreciate you, Bruce Blakeman. Please, if you're in New York, save your state. Bruce will transform New York in ways you can't imagine. All right, quick break. When we come back, we'll take a call. Then at the top of the hour, we'll find out how are the polls so wrong in Wisconsin? Former Governor Scott Walker will join us. Then a lot more of your calls coming up, 800-941-SHAWN. If you want to be a part of the program. Linda, why does everyone want to talk about the dead body now? Oh, my goodness. Touching dead bodies. What have you done to me and this show? Now I felt terrible talking to Cheryl. Quick break. Right back. We'll continue.
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0: All right, let's get to a couple of calls. Cheryl is in Tennessee. Hello, Cheryl. How are you?
1: Hi, Sean. I'm great. How are you?
0: I'm good. Glad you called.
1: Thank you. I'm glad you took my call. I just wanted to come back to something you were talking about yesterday about touching a lifeless body and why people would.
0: Oh, my word. Is this what you want to talk about? Because Linda touches dead bodies like at a wake. You don't think that's weird?
1: No, I don't. And the reason I'm calling is to give you some insight so maybe you could understand why some people do. My husband was taken from me suddenly and unexpectedly, and the opportunity to speak to him was taken in a moment. And I would have crawled up in his casket and laid with him as long as they allowed me to, if I could have, because I knew as soon as they closed it, I would never see him again this side of heaven. I have no problem touching my loved one, even though I know his spirit isn't there, but that's the last representation physically of a man I spent 30 years with, and absolutely I would touch him. I caressed him, I kissed him, and I held his hand. I don't know.
0: I mean, you know, you're making me feel terrible now that I said all that. It's what you're describing is a deep abiding love that couples, I wish every couple had. And okay, I make an exception for you. I understand. I'm so sorry for your loss, by the way.
1: Thank you.
0: But Linda, like, touches every dead body. It doesn't have to be the husband that she just adored.
1: Yeah.
0: But you're giving me a different perspective. In your case, I don't have a problem with it. In Linda's case, I have a ton of problems with it.
1: I'm feeling you may touch Angel even though she's not there. I could be wrong.
0: I'm not. No. You're making me open my mind and rethink it, but honestly, I want to be remembered as I am. I don't want to be remembered in a coffin and people staring at me. But Cheryl, God bless you. I'm sorry about your loss. Your husband sounds like a wonderful man, and you sound like you had a beautiful, beautiful marriage. I'm so happy for you. All right, 800-941-SEAN. You want to be a part of the program? Well, now I feel horrible, Linda. But
2: I mean, listen, you know. I think he handled that very well.
0: I'm sorry. I mean, if it was Anthony in your case, I mean, I love Anthony. He's such a good guy. He's an awesome guy.
2: But would you touch his hand in the casket?
0: I wouldn't know, but you do it. It wouldn't freak me out as much.
2: You're like, absolutely not.
0: No. All right. Everyone needs a home security system. 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
6: An accused killer due back in court. I'm Lisa Brady, Fox News. And there are reports Luigi Mangione may plead guilty in the federal case against him.
7: Mangione faces two federal interstate stalking charges resulting in United Healthcare CEO Brian Thompson's death, carrying a maximum of life in prison without parole.
6: Fox's Brian Yenis. A guilty plea could scuttle his upcoming state murder trial because New York has a double jeopardy law. A senior DOJ source tells Fox there is no plea deal in the federal case. Just getting word, a jury has been seated for the Las Vegas trial over the 1996 killing of rapper Tupac Shakur. Two Senate Democrats want more information about conditions on an aircraft carrier deployed to the Middle East after loved ones reported several incidents of sailors trying to jump from the ship.
8: Both U.S. Senator Richard Blumenthal of Connecticut and Senator Ruben Gallego of Arizona are now demanding answers from Pentagon officials about the lengthy deployment of the aircraft carrier USS Abraham Lincoln. They're both raising concerns about living conditions aboard ship following 250 consecutive days at sea with repeat activities in the Iran war. The senators' demands come after a report in the Pentagon-operated newspaper

0: News.
1: A bit of light rain possible this evening, then partial clearing late tonight. High temperature today near 80 degrees, the variable wind about 5 miles per hour. Tonight will be partly cloudy to clear with some more patchy fog possible. A low near 60 with east winds of 5 miles per hour. Great weather to end the work week on Friday. Sunny to partly cloudy. High temperature about 82 with an east-southeast wind of 10 to 15. Friday night, increasing clouds with a chance of showers late towards Saturday morning, low 61. Saturday, mostly cloudy with a few scattered showers, an isolated storm possible in the morning and the evening hours, high temperature around 78. Sunday, clouds clearing to mostly sunny skies, and there is a chance of a light shower in the early morning hours. Quite nice to end the weekend, high 81. Monday, mostly sunny, high near 80. Tuesday at 81. On 9 Storm Track, meteorologist Jackson Garlock at AM 550. 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

0: Packers football is back.
1: Love looks, left side, Jaden Reed, touchdown, Green Bay Packers.
2: Rushon throws the middle.
1: Gettysburg, cutting left to the five to the end zone. It is Tucker Kraft having a night.
2: Lost the left side of the end zone.
1: Over the shoulder catch, touchdown, Christian Watson, yes.
0: It's a new season, and tonight the Packers open the preseason in Pittsburgh against Mike McCarthy and the Steelers.
3: Mike's a guy that I've got a ton of respect for. First of all, how he's always treated me. Secondly, just by what he's accomplished here. When he got the Pittsburgh job, I'm like, Green Bay Packers, Dallas Cowboys, Pittsburgh Steelers. I mean, that's pretty special.
0: It's the Packers at Pittsburgh in the first preseason game of the year. 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
0: And good afternoon and welcome to another season of Packers Preview, the countdown to kickoff. It's the preseason opener for the Packers in Pittsburgh against the Steelers. Former Packers coach Mike McCarthy is the new head coach of his hometown Steelers, and former Packers quarterback Aaron Rodgers is with the Steelers for a second season. If he plays tonight, he's been pretty open about his disdain for the preseason. It won't be for very long. We'll hear from game broadcasters Wayne Larrivee, Larry McCarron, and John Kuhn closer to kickoff. Let's bring in former Packers receiver James Jones and Mike Heller. Great to have Mike back with us. And we also want to thank Drew Olsen for his work last season. You'll still be able to hear him on Packers OT. James, fascinating for the Packers because they have to somehow navigate playing without the great Micah Parsons at least the first month of the regular season.
10: What's up, fellas? Man, welcome back, man. We got us some football. Mike, welcome back to the dark side, baby.
11: Thanks for having me in, James. Thanks for having me.
10: You know, they call me, man, and they say, man, we think about bringing Mike back. And I was like, man.
11: You waited. Hesitated. Nah,
10: it's going to be a good year, man. Good to hear your guys' voices again. But, Dennis, no, man, hey. You're talking about one of the baddest men to rush the passer in the National Football League, you know, really in the last couple of years. You could put him up there with the Myles Garretts, you know, and whoever you want to put him up there with the Khalil Macks, whoever. But this is a guy that could really wreck a game by himself. You know what I'm saying? This is a guy that, as a defensive coordinator, he says, okay, I could play these type of coverages behind him because I know he is going to get there in 2 or 3 seconds.
0: Yeah.
10: Without him in the lineup, who was that guy going to be?

0: Is that guy going to be a Vanesse? Is that guy going to be one of these guys showing up on that defensive line? Or is it going to be early in the season we're bringing more pressure? You know, you're seeing us blitz Cowboy Coop. You're seeing us blitz some of these linebackers. Who is going to step up? That is going to be a big question, especially early in this season for the Green Bay Packers.
1: Jonathan Gannon, who's the new Packers defensive coordinator, has unleashed a lot of blitzes in training camp. Not sure if he'll do that in preseason games because usually coordinators like to keep it vanilla. But, Mike, I think it's interesting. You have a playoff team in the Packers, yet two of their three coordinators are new.
2: Yeah, and Jonathan Gannon had a lot of success at Philadelphia, but he did not have great success with his defense as a head coach in Arizona. So you're wondering if he can bring that. And he's going to have to scheme up pressure packages. I don't think any of us expects that Lucas Van Ness is going to be the guy that offenses have to worry about taking care of. So Jonathan Gannon scheming up, and you just talked about it, Dennis, the blitzes off the edge. They're bringing a lot of secondary pressures in the preseason in training camp. But I guess we all know that we don't see defenses in the regular season like we see them in the preseason. So this is about individuals. You know, can you get enough from Edgerrin Cooper? Does Javon Hargrave bring some? Does the return of Devontae Wyatt give you some bolster something? Does Lucas Van Ness step up to play like a top half of the first round draft pick that he was? All of those things are on display. And James is better at this than I am, but individual play during the preseason is more about what you're looking at rather than what you're doing scheme-wise.
1: Yeah, it's roster evaluation. Tonight's Eye on the Opponent, presented by Shopko Optical, the official eye care partner of the Green Bay Packers. We mentioned Mike McCarthy and Aaron Rodgers, a Super Bowl-winning tandem coach and quarterback, have never faced their old team until tonight. Now, granted, it's the preseason. It's the fourth time in the past 5 years that Green Bay starts the preseason on the road. First preseason meeting between the Packers and Steelers since 2018. First in Pittsburgh since 2015. And the first time the Packers have opened the preseason at Pittsburgh since 2007. Now, those are all great nuggets or whatever. But, James, you know these two men, Mike McCarthy and Aaron Rodgers, very well. They're back together in Pittsburgh. What do you think?
0: I absolutely love it, Dennis. You know, I when I seen Coach Mike got the job, I even texted Aaron and I said, we got to do one more. I mean, it's only right. You know what I mean? You started with Coach Mike. You know what I mean? You finished with Coach Mike, and Coach Mike is coming to a team that is quarterback needy of you coming back. You know what I mean? He's going to run a lot of similar stuff that you won MVPs with and had a lot of success with. It's not like a new coach is coming in there and you got to learn a whole new system. You know what I'm saying? Like, Mike is coming in there doing certain things that you did for 20 years, you know? So I'm like, we got to come back for one more. But I'm just excited about it because number one, everybody thought, and I used to fight people to this day, everybody thought Mike McCarthy and Aaron Rodgers just like hated each other and wanted each other's necks and all that. And I'm like, well, they must be really good actors because me being there for 8 years and being around them and seeing them, you know, work together, I would have never thought that. Now, is it times to where you're competing and you want to win and it's like, hey, man, I thought we should have did this? Or, sure, that's part of anything when you're with somebody for a long time. But just relationship-wise, I'm like, these dudes was like, they worked together the best, you know, joked with each other, hung out, like all of it. So I'm like, I just think it's good that everybody gets to see, like, it's no bad blood. We're out here. We're trying to win. We're trying to compete. There's probably going to be some nuggets this year that people are going to be like, see, he doesn't like Mike. Ah, shut up. They finished it one last year together. I'm glad it's happening.
1: Rodgers has insisted this is his last year. And, Mike, I think that for whatever reason, I think Mike McCarthy gets shortchanged nationally. This is a guy who has coached a team to the playoffs 11 times. Granted, his career playoff record is 11-11, but, you know, he's tied with Pete Carroll, Sean Payton, John Gruden, and Jim Harbaugh with three 12-5 seasons that he had with the Cowboys. So, you know, this thing that he just stumbles into winning, I think is patently unfair to him.
2: Yeah, and I agree with you wholeheartedly, Dennis, on that. And he sort of, you know, he talked about he was going to reinvent himself the year after Green Bay when he wasn't coaching. And I think he did a great job of that. And I'll look at Mike McCarthy. Everybody would have looked at him differently if the game in 14 ends differently in Seattle. Because there was one more opportunity, I think, there had you gotten home. But I have always liked Mike McCarthy as a head coach. I think it's an interesting hire in Pittsburgh in this regard. Obviously, he's from there, right? So he's going back home. But they haven't had many coaches. And the ones that they've hired have been young and been there for a long time. Chuck Knoll, Bill Cowher, and Mike Tomlin. All there for a long time. Well, Mike isn't going to be there for a long time, I don't think. But it's a very, I think it's a perfect hire. I love seeing him there. I hope that they have success. We don't see them in the regular season. They're in the AFC. I hope Aaron and Mike combine and go 12-5 and kind of set the NFL on fire. I don't think it's going to happen. I don't think they're that good of a team, but I'm rooting for it.
1: Tomlin had consistent success, never a losing record, but he did have problems in the playoffs, and that's what led to the mutual parting and Mike McCarthy coming in. Now, we've mentioned Aaron Rodgers, but certainly the Steelers have plenty of Wisconsin connections besides him. T.J. Watt, Keanu Benton, Riley Nowakowski, the draft pick, born in Milwaukee, attended Marquette High School. Nick Herbig, of course, went to Wisconsin. James Campen, James Jones, your old friend, offensive line coach, is now an offensive line coach for the Steelers. He was both a player and an assistant coach for the Green Bay Packers. We'll take a break, come back. 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
1: For every Packer sack, Delta Dental of Wisconsin will donate toothbrushes and toothpaste to a Wisconsin school helping kids achieve healthy smiles and sack plaque. You know, we were talking about Mike McCarthy, and I just have to say this on the air. He made the effort to come back to Green Bay for Bob Harlan's services, and I, for one, will never forget that because that was a class thing to do. So every week on this show, we're going to have a look back at the last Packers game. Now, I know this is not necessarily something we want to relive, that Bears playoff game, but it refreshes our memories what the Packers are coming off. Here's Bill Schmidt.
10: The NFL's oldest rivals met for just the third time in the postseason on a cold January Saturday night in the 2025 NFC Wild Card Round. The homestanding Bears took an early 3-0 lead on the game's first drive, but those would be the only points in the first half Chicago would get. Jordan Love and the Packers offense answered with an opening score of their own on a 9-play opening drive capped by number 9.
11: Receivers left and right. Dobbs to the right side, Watson to the left. Emmanuel Wilson, the lone setback, Love under center. Takes the snap, fakes the handoff, bootlegs right, looks, throws, right side, got his man, Jacobs,
12: yes!
11: To the pylon,
12: yes!
11: To the end zone, touchdown!
10: Christian Watson's touchdown made it 7-3 Green Bay, then Carrington Valentine intercepted a Caleb Williams fourth down pass deep in Packers territory, and once again, the Packers got the ball and found Pater.
11: Jordan Love alone of the shotgun, three receivers right, two to the left, five wide on third and 9, Chicago 18, here's the snap, rushes on, Love looks, lost. Left side, gain and lead, touchdown, Green Bay Packers! Oh, what a beautiful touch pass to Jaden Reed down the left sideline. Kevin Byard came over from his safety spot, but not in time. And the Packers take a 13-3 lead.
10: Green Bay made it a 21-3 first half lead when Romeo Doubs scored on a fourth down late in the second quarter. And they had another chance to tack on points as the first half ended. But Brandon McManus missed wide left from 55 yards away. Packers took a 21-3 lead into recess. Green Bay started the second half with the ball and with back-to-back three and outs, but held Chicago out of the end zone through the third quarter, thanks in part to Tyron Hopper's interception near the goal line, keeping it 21-6 Green Bay into the fourth. Then Chicago struck fire. A Bears field goal and a touchdown sandwiched a Packers three and out, slicing Green Bay's lead to 21-16. Finally, the Packers' second half offense woke up with a quick six-play touchdown drive, ending with a score Packers fans waited all year for.
11: In the shotgun, they get motion out of the backfield. Quick toss, Golden, right side, got some blocking. Accelerates, 20. Spinning his way, 50. Takes it to the 10, to the 5, cuts it back. Touchdown! Touchdown! Touchdown, Matthew Golden, his first career NFL touchdown, and a backbreaker delivered by the rookie out of Texas. Wow, that was awesome.
10: Back up two scores, but only 27-16 as Brandon McManus missed wide left again. The Packers were on the cusp of slamming the door on Chicago when the Bears faced a 4th-and-8 at their own 43. But Caleb Williams completed a miraculous 27-yard pass to Roma Dunze. 5 plays later, Williams connected again for 6, hit Colston Loveland for a 2-point conversion, and suddenly it was 27-24 Green Bay. McManus then missed his 3rd straight kick, his last 3 kicks as a Packer, this one from 48 yards away with less than 3 minutes to play. Williams hit DJ Moore for a 25-yard go-ahead score with a minute 43 to play, trailing for the first time since the first quarter. Green Bay got close, but Jordan Love's final pass hit the turf as time expired on the game in the 2025 Packers season as they fell to the Bears 31-27 in Chicago, finishing the 2025 campaign, 5-game losing streak. Dennis, back to you.
1: Well, thank you, I think, Bill. I didn't necessarily love reliving that, but let's bring in James Jones and Mike Eller again. And James, the question has to be asked about the receiving core, a position you know very well and played. Christian Watson and Jaden Reed got extensions. Matthew Golden, I think, is poised to have a big year in his second year. But Doubs and Wicks are no longer there. Are you concerned at all about the depth of the receiving core?
0: I'm not concerned, but I hate to see especially my dog Wicks leave because I feel like he could have been a dominant player for us. And just his value that he brought to the offense, even in the run game, blocking and all that type stuff. So I'll always be a little sour when it comes to Wicks leaving. But, no, I think, I mean, you got speed, you got route running, and you got tough making catching ability with those three playmakers. And obviously we're still waiting and excited, you know, for the young Matthew Golden to make some plays and to ball out. But with that being said, you got a guy that's really fast, really good size in Christian Watson. You got your Swiss Army knife, who's your route runner, your playmaking ability on the fly sweeps and working over the middle in Jaden Reed. And then you got more speed and route running with Matthew Golden. So when you talk about three guys that can really play the game at a high level, I think that's some depth that you could say you have there. Obviously, we don't have six receivers depth, but three receivers that can really go and do it all. I'm excited about what they're going to do. The main thing is just making sure we keep number 10 healthy and him spinning that ball to these guys.
1: Mike, I'd have to say that the most common question I get from Packers fans who always want a Super Bowl season, which is understandable, is can they do that with a rookie kicker in Trace Mack? That's a lot to put on a young man.
2: It is, but we were just talking about Brandon McManus missing his final three kicks for the Packers a year ago. It's been a position of need in Green Bay since Mason Crosby's career ended. They haven't found the full-time answer. Being a rookie kicker in this league is no bargain. So Trace Mack made, what, 5 out of 6 on family night? But I don't know that he's had a perfect training camp practice where he's made all of his kicks. It's a really interesting scenario that plays itself out. And you don't know how they're going to manage it and handle it until they're in a position to manage and handle it in a game that has consequence to it. These count for kickers. But we'll gauge him on what he does in September and October, and I can't imagine that that they'll be really patient, even though they've drafted this guy, if he's not good enough to kick on Sundays.
1: You know, I agree with everything you said there, but James, the one point I would make, too, is, you know, it's one thing in August to kick at Lambeau Field. It's another thing in December and January when the wind is howling and the snow is coming at you. And Smack is, I've talked to him. He's a very confident young man. But to Mike's point, until you've missed one and felt the wrath of Packers fans, you don't really know how a guy's going to handle it.
0: Hey, man. Hey, listen now. I know I was able to play with one of the better kickers in Packers history and Mason Crosby, shout out to the draft class in 2007, but make your damn kicks, man. All right, if we get you down there, all right, and we're doing this dirty work and we're getting you down there, make your kicks. That's why you guys get paid some good money too, to do your job and make your kicks. You know what I'm saying? And I'm not saying it's easy. I'm not saying that I can sit over here and kick a 50-yarder. You know what I'm saying? But if that's my profession and that's what I've been doing my whole life, let's make these kicks. Let's not have another season where we're saying, can we trust our kicker? All right, he needs to go out there and just do your job and make your kicks. 40, 50, 25, just make your kicks. All right, we got Micah Parsons. We got Jordan Love. We got three-headed monster at wide out. They're going to ball out. We got Josh Jacobs. They're going to ball out. Make your kicks, man, and let's go on, and let's have a hell of a year.
1: I believe that's the mantra, the theme for James Jones this season. Make your damn kicks. All right, that's we're going to hear from Marshawn Lloyd in the next segment. 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
1: Preview preseason opener, Packers at Pittsburgh. Time for our one-on-one future. There's never a feature. It's never really been a question about the talent of running back Marshawn Lloyd. It's been his problems with injuries. Remember, this was a third-round draft pick out of USC in 2024, and Emmanuel Wilson left in free agency. So the Packers are hoping that Lloyd can stay healthy and produce this year as Josh Jacobs' top backup. Let's hear my conversation with Marshawn Lloyd.
20: Well, I know it's a question you're sick of hearing, but everyone wants to know how you're feeling healthy-wise.
21: Feeling great. Happy to be out there, stacking days. It's cool. It's pretty cool.
20: All the work you've done, it might pay off this year. I mean, there's opportunity here, isn't there?
21: Yeah, it's an opportunity for everyone. I mean, as long as you put in the work, I feel like you can get opportunity and get a role on the team.
20: I know it's hard to summarize how you felt the last couple of years, but it had to be just a helpless feeling because you know how good you are and how much you could help, and you're sidelined.
21: Yeah, it definitely is. It's definitely a struggle, especially when you want to be out there helping the team, especially when you think you bring something special out there. So it's tough, but, you know, you got to, you know, just keep your mind in it. So I made sure I kept my mind in it and then kept good people around me. So when it's my time to go, it's my time to go now.
20: Is this preseason your time to go?
21: Better be. It better be. So, nah, it's been pretty good. Preseason has been going really well. Camp has been going really well. Just, you know, things, you know, learning from things that I did in practice throughout the days, but it's been pretty good.
20: And you have a coaching staff and a front office that obviously believes in you. I mean, they've kept you around when maybe every other team wouldn't do that.
21: Yeah, 100%. Nah, it's definitely good to have a front office like that. You know, Goody, I talked to Goody, you know, throughout this process, he's been really, you know, supportive and everything. So, you know, my coaches have been supportive. You know, Coach Matt LaFleur has been very supportive. So it's been pretty good to have, especially my running back coach as well, Ben Simmons. So it's been pretty good to have people like that that's been on my side.
20: Good luck to you this season.
21: Thank you. I appreciate it.
1: That's Marshawn Lloyd, and Mike, very likable young man. That's not the question. The question is, can he stay healthy?
2: Yeah, and that's always been, James would add into this, because it's about availability. This isn't about ability. So, yeah, I think we're all excited to see Marshawn Lloyd on the field, in a game, and in games. So, yeah, we've heard all of the great things about what he looks like in camp and his great change of pace feature that he brings to the offense. But we're all wanting to see it on a regular basis in the regular season, and he's been snake bit so far.
1: James, yeah, you know, I agree. As I look at the offseason, I understand you can't keep everybody, you know, in free agency, people come and go. But the decision that I thought baffled me the most was letting Emmanuel Wilson go, because now, you know, behind Josh Jacobs, you have a question mark.
0: No, you're right. But at one point, too, though, I kind of agree with the coaching staff, because you're watching a guy that has a bunch of talent in Lloyd. You know what I mean? That can be that number two back slash number one back. You know what I mean? If he's healthy. So I understand it's like, okay, do we reach and pay a guy like this and try to keep him here? Or do we let this young fella go that we drafted? And I think it was the right decision. I think he has a lot of speed, a lot of potential and all that. And obviously, like Mike said, I mean, you can't make plays in the tub. So you gotta get out the ice tub. But I think he will. I think this will be a good year for him. I think it'll be a really good 1-2 punch with him and Josh Jacobs.
1: You, Mike, one of the things we do in the preseason is we look at the Packers roster and really break it down, because that's what people are more concerned with. Tucker Kraft coming off an ACL, but he's returned to practice nicely, and his target is the opener of the regular season against the Vikings. That's a big part of the Packers offense. When you look at the offensive line, Jacob Monk has had a nice camp. He's put himself in conversation to fight for a starting role. Now you've got a former first-round pick in Jordan Morgan at left tackle. What do you think?
2: Yeah, I think the conversation about the tackles will tell you a ton about what this offensive line is going to be. Zach Bacabuelli at right tackle, coming off of an injury last year, to see him go and be 100%. I don't think anybody's going to argue at any great length that he's not your best offensive lineman, because he is. And if he's healthy and can make it go, then we're all eyes on Jordan Morgan. And I was talking about this earlier this week with Pete Doherty, wondering if Jordan Morgan can be a step up at left tackle. And he didn't think that was going to be the issue. If he can make that go and be an improvement at left tackle, now we talk about the guard play and Sean Ryan at center, and everything begins to fall into place. But we all know, I mean, the offensive line is critical. And if they're healthy on both tackle positions, they've got a chance to be a good offensive line, but they kind of need to be, right?
1: Yeah, you mentioned Sean Ryan at center. And, James, I'd like to follow up on that. Elgton Jenkins is gone. That center experiment, whatever, he was hurt. They like the attitude of Sean Ryan in addition to how he plays the position. But as Mike noted, that's kind of where it all starts for the offensive line.
0: That's the most important piece, man, especially when you're talking about offensive line and you're talking about communicating and you talk about sliding the protection to the right person. And that position is big. I'll never forget, you know, how important Scott Wells was, and Aaron talking and bragging about Scotty Wells. And then you got Corey Linsley, who was a hell of a center. So that is a...
1: And before those guys, Frank Winters was big.
0: Yeah. And that's the most important spot when you talk about, other than a quarterback, I mean, shoot, we got to get the play going. You know what I mean? And if we can't get the play going, it don't matter how good or beautiful spiral that Jordan Love throws, or how good of them shiny toys we got on the outside with Christian Watson and all those boys out there, Matthew Golden. It doesn't matter. We got to get the play started. So my eyes is going to be on that. I mean, especially, you know, when they do get some time in these preseason to kind of see if, you know what I mean, that's the rotation you want to go with, leaving him there.
1: So we've covered the offense. We'll talk about the defense and the special teams as we continue on. 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
1: Packers preview rolls on. Packers at Pittsburgh in the preseason opener with James Jones and Mike Heller. I'm Dennis Krause. As we look at the defense, James, I expect a big season from Baron Sorrell, especially that first month, as we talked about at the top of the show with Micah Parsons out. And also, Packers are known for going young. Well, they traded for a veteran linebacker in Zaire Franklin from the Colts, who I think is going to make a difference there as well.
0: Oh, man, I can't wait to see this. We got a bruiser. And nothing against Quay, because Quay was one of my favorites, man. I love the way Quay played the game. But when you talk about Zaire Franklin, man, the way he plays the game, coming downhill, physical and violent, and you got Cowboy Coop on the inside of him running sideline to sideline, I am excited to see what this linebacker duo can bring. I truly believe that they have the ability to be one of the best linebacker duos in the National Football League. You don't got to take any of them off of the football field. They both could run. They both could cover and come downhill and hit. And when you talk about that defensive line, we talked about it earlier in the show, somebody's going to have to step up with Micah being down for the first couple weeks. And we'll see who that guy is going to be. But when you talk about them two linebackers, and I think when you talk about a captain and a true, true leader, Zaire Franklin is a guy that I got my eye on all season.
1: 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So we look at corner, which is where the questions are. You've got Keyshawn Nixon and Carrington Valentine, the incumbents, but Packers spent a second-round pick on Brandon Cisse, who's looked good in camp. They, in free agency, signed Benjamin St. Juiced. So how do you look at the cornerback position?
2: I think Brandon Cisse is pushing, right? So that's part of, you know, we talked a lot last year about if there was a wide receiver one, and most of the answer to that is no, this is a by committee. I do think there's a wide receiver one right now. His name is Christian Watson. In the secondary, I think you've got to have a lockdown cover corner. I don't think they do, but maybe Cisse begins to push in that direction. And I think one of the really interesting storylines the first month and a half of this season is without Micah Parsons to put pressure on the quarterback, will they get pressure? And if they don't, can that secondary, especially on the edge, the corners, stand up and step up their game to play at a level that you need? And it's a mystery. We don't know that they will or won't, but maybe Cisse and St. Juste can give a little push, a little impetus there, and maybe that group can be better by the sum of its parts than it is individually.
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1: Packers preview preseason opener, Packers at Pittsburgh. 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
30: Dennis, thank you very much. I am happy to be here. I can't believe this is already year 10 for me doing this. So your ability to put up with me this long, very much appreciated.
1: You know, it seems to me like 20, but that's a whole other story. Okay, so let's get right to the questions. And Mike, I'll start with you. Of the Packers newcomers, as far as players here I'm talking, whether it's draft or free agency, who will make the biggest positive impact?
2: Zaire Franklin. I mean, and I think he kind of has to. So, you know, coming over from Indianapolis, he was a captain, kind of a team leader. So in that regard, it's a good fit. I think Zaire Franklin can be, and I hope he is, the most impactful newcomer on the team.
1: Wes?
30: I'm going to answer this from a pound-for-pound perspective. I think Sky Moore has the potential here to be the most impactful guy for the Packers. They have really struggled with the return game the last few seasons. Last year, including the playoffs with Josh Jacobs, they had 10 different guys either return kickoffs or punts for them. With Sky Moore's addition, this is the dude the Packers are hoping not only can solve the punt return, but also be utilized in the kickoff return game. Last year, he really turned a corner when he got to San Francisco. It was kind of reviving his career a little bit. Didn't do a lot of returning when he was younger. He's owned that process now, and the Packers hope that he can be the real solution to a problem that's nagged them here for a few seasons.
1: James?
4: Oh, man, Sky Moore's a really good pickup. I like that, man. I've been a fan of Sky Moore since he came out of Western Michigan, man. That's a pretty good one. I wouldn't be surprised if he had a little impact on the offensive side of the ball neither. But I'm with Mike on this one, and I think he has to, and I think it's Zaire Franklin. We're talking about a linebacker that we let a really good one go to the Raiders, and we brought you in for a reason, to be that signal caller, to be that guy that really sets the tone mentally, physically for this team and is that leader. So it's going to have to be him. I'm excited to see how he fits into this team and plays this year.
1: Mike, what is your comfort level with rookie kicker Trey Smack? The Packers let go of Lucas Haversick. They briefly brought in German-born kicker Lenny Krieg, but then he was quickly released. So they want Smack to have the job.
2: Yeah, in life, Dennis, trust is given and then taken away when you're not worthy of it. For me.
1: Yeah, so, I don't trust you as far as I can tell.
2: But you know me, so that's why. I don't trust rookie kickers. And he'll earn that trust based on what he does in game scenarios. And I think that has to be the place for kickers. And they've chosen this path in life. They have to earn the trust. So I don't have much there right now. It will be earned by what he does beginning 1 month from the calendar date today. Because that's when you start to earn it, is September 13th at Minnesota.
1: Wes?
30: Yeah, you want to see progress is the biggest thing. And I think you go back to Anders Carlson when they drafted him back in 2023. People forget, I think Anders made like his first 15 kicks for them in games that season. But then it sort of just kept going the opposite direction, the wrong way, and he wasn't able to get it back on the tracks. So whatever happens with Trey here, whether he makes everything, whether he struggles early on, you have to have that long-term view of it. And he individually has to make those steps forward. I think the preseason is going to be really critical for him. I'm sure everybody's read about how these practices have gone. It is not easy to kick over at Nitschke Field, especially with some of the blustery days that we've had. You can ask Mason Crosby himself that. But I would think when you look from the natural skill set, Trey Smack has all the intangibles you look for. The leg strength is real. The thing just explodes off his foot. But the end of the day, you have to put it between the uprights, and that's the task this guy's going to be facing.
1: You know, to follow up on something Wes said there, James, I'm not sure that the media and the fans will have that long-term vision. If a guy misses a kick, they're going to be angry.
4: Dennis, you ready? Say it with me, mate.
1: Make your damn kicks.
4: Make your damn kicks, man. I mean, what we talk about. No, I mean, like I say, the main thing, he's going to have to earn the confidence of the coaches, man. I mean, beyond the players, Matt LaFleur, the way he's going to have to call a game is going to be dependent on, hey, man, do I got a guy that I truly can trust that can knock these field goals down consistently? Other than that, then I might have to, if I don't, I got to change the way I call the game. I got to be more aggressive in certain areas, trying to, you know, go get some more yards and things like that. So it's strictly going to come down to when he has the opportunity to make his kicks, he earns that trust and earns that confidence from the coaches, man. But, you know, go out there and do your job and make your kicks. I do not want us to be in week eight and we're sitting here saying, can we trust our kicker?
1: Mm-hmm. 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
1: We continue with After Further Review, brought to you by Network Health. Mike Heller, James Jones, Wes Hotkowitz of Packers.com in the Verizon broadcast booth in Pittsburgh. Mike, Packers have two new coordinators this season, Jonathan Gannon on defense, Cam Accord for special teams. What are your early impressions of them?
2: Well, Cam Accord is he's a kind of a bundle of energy, isn't he? I mean, he's everywhere, even on family night with the way he was working with the high school kids who were on the field. I love that. That'll go back to what Wes is talking about, Sky Moore's impact on special teams, and we'll see how that plays with McCord as well. But Jonathan Gannon is going to be the one where most eyes go to, because that defense is going to play a little shorthanded without Micah Parsons to start, and we'll see what Gannon can do. He had great success, as I mentioned earlier, at Philadelphia as a defensive coordinator. His defenses weren't as good when he was the head coach in Arizona. So I think all eyes there. That will be the one where we'll see how good that position, that group plays with him and Jeff Hafley being now a head coach in the league.
1: Wes, I think we've learned, don't limit Cam Accord to a podium. He ain't going to stay there.
30: No, side to side, everything. You need to like stretch that thing out. I made a joke with some of the other beat writers. It was almost like you're watching like a community play a little bit, the way he was working that whole dais up there. But yeah, to what Mike was saying, I mean, this guy brings an incredible amount of energy. I mean, he's out there practicing or coaching with cleats on during practice, and he mentioned that was something that he did, you know, going back to his time in New England, because some of the one-on-one stuff he was doing with the specialist from the Patriots. So yeah, there's a definite energy that is there. I like his delivery. You can just tell this guy lives, breathes, and just thinks about special teams football. But me personally, man, I love everything about this Jonathan Gannon hire, and having a chance now to watch his defense throughout the offseason program, getting a feel for what he wants to do, and then seeing that implemented in these practices in August, it's just exciting. I think fans are going to love it. It definitely is an aggressive brand of football, and you know, there's a risk and reward involved with that, but he's going to bring pressure. He's going to give weird, exotic looks. He's going to give offenses a lot to consider. And when you think of where the NFL needs to be in 2026, I think defensively that's what you have to do to win.
1: James?
4: Yeah, I agree with you guys. And I think, when I came out there and watched the practice, that's the first thing that stood out to me, just the energy and that he was bringing. And, you know, energy is contagious. And when you're a special teamer, this is one thing I've known about being around really good special teamers. The Jared Bushes and those type guys, it's just the energy and effort that they play with, just very selfish, unselfish, you know what I'm saying? And when you have a special team coach like that that's putting cleats on and strapping his cleats up and has the energy, that's going to rub off. But we all know, if you can't score, you can't win. So all eyes is going to be on Gannon. Can you stop people? Can you get takeaways? And when I was out there at practice, and, you know, everybody said, hey, man, your career's over. You're done playing. You can't be in the huddle. I was in the huddle. I was back there. I said, I don't care what y'all saying. I was back there in the huddle, and I'm like, it is a bunch of exotic looks that Gannon is giving the quarterback of the opposing team, which it was Jordan Love at the time, to where I'm like, oh, man. It's a lot of communication, and sometimes he wasn't even bringing nobody. Yep. So I'm excited to see how this defense pans out and to see these guys fly around and hit people and create some takeaways, because we do know when he has some big-time playmakers on the defense side of the ball, his defenses are very, very good. In Arizona, I don't know if he had too many playmakers on that side of the ball. So I'm excited to see what he brings.
1: Last question. We have about 2 minutes for this guy, so please keep that in mind as we go up to the top of the hour. Mike, what is Mike McCarthy's legacy in Green Bay?
2: Well, I don't know if there's a single definition of it, but I loved Mike McCarthy as head coach for the Packers. I think, obviously, a Super Bowl win. I think he handled transition very well. From Favre to Rodgers, I love Mike McCarthy and his time in Green Bay. The 2014 season will wear, the way it ended in the playoff game in Seattle, that robs him, I think, of greater legacy. But I loved Mike McCarthy's tenure.
1: Wes?
30: I'm going to keep this short because I want to hear James Jones talk about this, not me. But when you talk about a man, a human, a person, there's no greater steward, I feel like, in the NFL during his era than Mike McCarthy. He did it with character, he did it with a tremendous amount of winning, and also the way he treated people. And when I think of Mike McCarthy and his tenure in Green Bay, those are always the things that come top to mind.
1: James, you got about 45 seconds or so.
4: That ain't enough to talk about my guy, Dennis. We gotta come back to it. That ain't enough. But no, man, to be honest with you, man, Coach Mike, I mean, he taught me so much, man. I learned so much from him. I still use stuff that he told me with my kids. But with not a lot of time and they playing the music on me, one of the greatest coaches to ever do it in Green Bay, point blank period.
1: Well, and only Curly Lambeau coached the Packers longer than Mike McCarthy. So when you look at the long history of the Packers, you can't ignore Mike McCarthy's contributions. Our thanks to Wes Hotkowitz of Packers.com. 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

0: both state and federal court in New York and still faces the possibility of a trial in the state case. His state trial is set to begin September 8th, but under New York law, a state prosecution could be barred if the federal case is resolved first, but it's not automatic. A jury of 6 men and 10 women have been selected to hear the case against a former gang member accused of planning the killing of Tupac Shakur nearly 30 years ago. Opening statements expected to begin Monday. The Department of Justice says it's found a pattern of sexual abuse at 2 California women's prisons, the Central California Women's Facility in Chowchilla and the California Institution for Women in Chino.
1: The DOJ finding the California Department of Corrections and Rehabilitation and 2 specific prisons in the state violated female prisoners' 8th and 14th Amendment rights by failing to protect them from sexual abuse by staff. Officials giving California 49 days to implement mandatory recommendations at prisons, including expanded camera coverage and improved staff training.
0: Fox's Kristen Goodwin. The 5th U.S. Circuit Court of Appeals has restored several parts of a 2021 Texas election law that overhauled mail-in and assisted voting, overturning the block on those provisions issued by a lower court. Wall Street stocks rose to record highs. The Dow gained 69, the Nasdaq plus 214, the S&P up 50 points. The price of Brent crude, the international standard, fell 2.1%. 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

tonight. High temperature today near 80 degrees. The variable wind about 5 miles per hour. Tonight will be partly cloudy to clear with some more patchy fog possible. A low near 60 with east winds of 5 miles per hour. Great weather to end the work week on Friday. Sunny to partly cloudy. High temperature about 82 with an east-southeast wind of 10 to 15. Friday night, increasing clouds with a chance of showers late towards Saturday morning. Low 61. Saturday, mostly cloudy with a few scattered showers or an isolated storm possible in the morning and the evening hours. High temperature around 78. Sunday, clouds clearing to mostly sunny skies, and there is a chance of a light shower in the early morning hours. Quite nice to end the weekend, high 81. Monday, mostly sunny, high near 80. Tuesday at 81. I'm 9 Storm Track meteorologist Jackson Garlock at AM 550. 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

0: Countdown to Kickoff continues. 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Let's go to the Verizon broadcast booth in Pittsburgh. The guys who will call the game, Wayne Larrivee and Larry McCarron. Good evening, Wayne.
1: Good evening, Dennis. Great to be with you for another season of Packers football as we get underway in the preseason in Pittsburgh, Pennsylvania, Rock. How about this? Not bad. Got a nice, warm, humid night here. A little bit overcast skies. Not expecting any rain, and this should be great.
2: I kind of enjoy, Wayne, the trips to Pittsburgh because you can feel it's kind of a city with character. You know, it's a real deal city with good, hardworking people in it, and the football team is kind of emblematic of that. And they organizationally do things the right way. There's a lot of stability here. And I think they are, as far as franchises go, the closest you can come to the Green Bay Packers with conventional ownership.
1: I can't agree with you more. And you and I and John Kuhn, our colleague who's working the TV side for these preseason games, we were talking about this. These two franchises met in Super Bowl 45.
2: Yeah.
1: And they haven't been back since. And it's really hard to believe. And the Steelers haven't won a playoff game since 2016, yet they're in the playoffs very nearly every year.
2: Yeah. The Packers have had more playoff success, but they haven't gotten to the promised land, which is the stated goal of every franchise either. And it's kind of interesting when you keep knocking on the door and you're close enough to be in the mix at the end, and not being able to break it down, go figure. But that's what this season's all about.
1: But again, you continue to bang at it.
2: You continue
1: to swing that axe against the door and hope it someday breaks down.
2: You know, and I think in the Packers' case, Wayne, I think they're a talented football team. I think they'll be in the mix at the end. But they got to be playing their best at the end, like everybody else. And in the Packers' case, they got to be healthy enough to do so, which I don't think they were last year.
1: Correct. I can't agree with you more. The other factor is this. You know, they're probably rock. I mean, everybody at this stage of the year. First, two things as I look at the NFL. Nobody is a Super Bowl champion right now, okay?
2: No.
1: They will evolve one way or the other. Into, you know, that's going to happen down the line. But everybody thinks they have a chance to get there.
2: Yeah.
1: They all, and we do this, and this. You know, the difference is I think there are really 20 teams out of 32 that have a realistic shot. These two are those kinds of teams. But, you know, a lot more has to go well for the Packers and the Steelers than, let's say, the L.A. Rams or the Denver Broncos or the Seattle Seahawks.
2: Would you agree with this, Wayne? The teams without a real deal, bona fide guy at quarterback have no chance.
1: And
2: I don't care how good they are on the rest of the roster. They have no chance without a dude at quarterback.
1: No doubt about it. And, you know, the other thing I will say, folks, as we wrap up this part of the conversation, is that last year at this time, who was talking about New England and Seattle in the Super Bowl?
2: Nobody.
1: Not even Seattle and New England. Seriously. So that's

0: kind of the way it is in the NFL. Yeah. That gives everybody hope, and that's where these two teams are. Very capable because they have quarterbacks, number one, and they have excellent coaching, number two, and they have good enough rosters that if enough things go right, if they get a break with injuries, then, yeah, they could evolve into a Super Bowl team. There's no doubt about that.
1: And, Wayne, certainly a contrast in rosters. While the Green Bay Packers are still relatively young, the Steelers, they're an old team. As a fact, when we were chatting at dinner earlier, they are the oldest team Mike McCarthy has ever coached.
0: Yep, he said that earlier. Their defense last year, folks, was the number one paid defense in the league, and they did not have a Pittsburgh Steelers type of defensive year, Rock. They struggled in a lot of different areas, 17th in scoring, 26th in yards allowed, 13th in rushing. Now, they did take the ball away, and that was their saving grace.
1: Absolutely.
0: And they could sack the quarterback.
1: Bottom third of the league on offense, bottom third of the league on defense, but they did take the ball away. And being the Pittsburgh Steelers, it's an organization that knows how to win.
0: And that they did
1: last
0: year. And now Mike McCarthy is their head coach.
1: AFC North champs.
0: Yeah. I mean, you know, say all you want about Baltimore and Cincinnati and all these other teams over there. They were, the Steelers won the division. And, you know, they did it despite those numbers. Mike McCarthy takes over as head coach. I personally, Rock, I told Mike this earlier this year. I was so happy for him. I'm just so happy for him. He can see his old neighborhood that where he grew up from his office window. Phenomenal. I think it's great. I think he'll do a great job here. He's a tremendous coach. Aaron Rodgers is here for one last year. It's just a great story. I'd love to see the Steelers have a wonderful year.
1: No, Mike McCarthy and the Pittsburgh Steelers, that's a match made in football heaven. And I'm sure he had to pinch himself when the opportunity came along. But here it is, and as you mentioned, he is one of the happiest campers on the planet right now.
0: No doubt about it. All right, let's get to the Packers. You and I have been at training camp for what seems like forever at this stage.
1: Training camp has that effect on you.
0: It does, but we saw the family night scrimmage last Friday, not Saturday, but Friday. And, you know, the one question I would have for you, Rock, is this. And I'm watching the offensive line and these practices and everything, and there are different guys in different spots every day, it seems like. What's going on here? It looks to me like Jacob Monk and Jagger Burton are going to be the starting guards, is what it looks like right now. Now, Aaron Banks coming back from injury, Anthony Belton seeing time at tackle with Bako Biwale out due to injury, coming back from his injury. He's going to be back, folks. He's on schedule. But so what's going on in the offensive line? Give me your thoughts and impressions.
1: I think we have got more flux due to injuries than we appreciate because we've gotten used to it. But Aaron Banks is out, last year's starter at left guard. So that has put that position in kind of state of flux, and really both guard spots in that state of flux. And then right tackle, with Zach being out, and he has yet to do anything really serious, although he has participated in 11-11 as of late, and he looks great, but because he's been out the far majority of the time, it kind of puts things up in the air. And then Anthony Belton comes in, seemingly the right guard, because that's where he finished last year. And he hasn't been able to hold the job with Jacob Monk playing well and then Jagger Burton, who's a player. I'm really interested. We'll see what their offensive line is tonight. I'm really interested to see how it does because Pittsburgh has got, if they play their starters or their best backup people, have got some pretty good players. I'll be interested because I really like the group the Packers are being forced to go with, in part due to injuries.
0: Yeah, absolutely. The other factor is Jordan Morgan at left tackle. What is your impressions of him so far? To me, it looks solid.
1: I think you're absolutely right, Wayne. He is a natural left tackle. He looks more comfortable there. He's been a real consistent performer day in and day out at practice. And I remember last year when he was playing left tackle a lot during the preseason, I thought, you know, him and Rashid Walker, if they went with the young fella, that wouldn't have bothered me. Mm-hmm. I thought Rashid had some ability, had some experience, but I just thought Jordan Morgan, he has the potential, the ability, the tools, and a real upside to him. I think he'll be fine.
0: Starters expect to get some snaps here tonight. Not all of them, but many, and it looks like Jordan Lovell be out there tonight. At least that's the latest we heard.
1: That's kind of gone up and down.
0: Yeah, that's gone up and down. And as well, as we don't know about Aaron Rodgers. We think he may play, may not play. But at any rate, we'll see. I don't see him out there at the moment unless I have missed him somewhere. I do not see him with the quarterbacks. He may not start tonight. We'll know more as we get closer to kickoff. And in the meantime, we send it back to Dennis.
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13: Starting off with the big dog, huh? My players to watch is these young corners, Dennis. these corners that we drafted, I think, have a real opportunity to start. I think it's a wide-open competition. I know we got Keyshawn Nixon, but I think it's a wide-open competition. I'm looking to see some of these young corners step up that's going to get a lot of playing time tonight.
2: Mike?
4: Yeah, Brandon Cisse and Damani Jackson are those young corners, and I would agree with James in part on that, but James knows this just like Dennis does. I like low-hanging fruit. I don't jump very high, so I want Trey Smack. That's my player to watch. you're going to want to see him, right? And I know that it's not a game, it's not a regular season game, but you're going to want to see him in game scenario. And he's one of those guys. If I could go one more, though, it would be Sky Moore. And, you know, Wes was talking about what his impact might be on this team in the return game and in special teams. I don't know what of that we're going to see tonight, but he's also another one that keep your eye on throughout the preseason to see if he's that guy.
13: Fellas, let me tell you something, too, though, because I did a lot of homework on Sky Moore, especially when he was coming out. He reminds me, and it was a lot of similar tape to Matthew Golden in college. Explosive, fast, really good route runners, and special with the ball in their hands. So that's what I'm saying. I wouldn't be surprised if he got some of this burn at wide receiver tonight, too, and made some plays.
2: I think you're exactly right. 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
2: Packers and Steelers have been playing since 1933. Packers last won the Super Bowl in the 2010 season when they beat the Steelers in Arlington, Texas. 15 years before that tilt, Green Bay played Pittsburgh in a memorable regular season finale at Lambeau Field. Here's Brian Posick.
17: Bill Cowher's Steelers were riding an 8-game winning streak, and at 11-4 had already clinched the AFC Central title when they traveled to Titletown on Christmas Eve 1995. Mike Holmgren's Packers were 10-5 and needed a win to capture the NFC Central title for the first time since 1972, which would also give them a first-round home playoff game the following week. After a scoreless first period, Edgar Bennett's 9-yard touchdown run and Brett Favre's 19-yard TD toss to Robert Brooks gave Green Bay a 14-3 lead. The Steelers eventually found pay dirt, and it was 14-10 at the half. Early in the third, Favre hit Mark Chmura with a 1-yard TD toss, and after the teams exchanged field goals, Green Bay led by 11 before Pittsburgh countered with another scoring drive, and it was a 5-point game with just under 10 minutes to play in the game. After forcing the Packers to punt, the Steelers got the ball back at their own 20 with 5:27 to go. Neil O'Donnell promptly moved them into the red zone with just under 2 minutes left. Then it appeared the game was over when Gilbert Brown stuffed O'Donnell's QB sneak on 4th-and-1 at the 17. But referee Jerry Markwright got on his hands and knees to examine the measurement, and he awarded Pittsburgh a first down. The Steelers converted another 4th-and-1 before O'Donnell spiked the ball to stop the clock with 28 seconds remaining. His second down pass to Yancey Thigpen fell incomplete. Then after Cordell Stewart's run out of shotgun was thwarted by Leroy Butler, the Steelers took their final timeout, facing 4th-and-goal at the 6 with 16 seconds to play. With the game on the line and a division title in Green Bay's grasp, light snow fell from the Christmas Eve skies at Lambeau Field as Jim Irwin, Max McGee, and Larry McCarron called this memorable moment on the Packers radio network.
18: One play. Folks, Stewart is still in there. Is he going to play quarterback? No, he's going to play wide receiver. Neil O'Donnell is the quarterback. Come on, baby. O'Donnell waiting for the snap. Good snap from center. O'Donnell back. O'Donnell looks, throws towards the end zone. Oh. Touchdown.
19: Oh, he dropped it. Yancey Thigpen was wide open. Had the ball in his hand, and he dropped the ball in the end zone.
20: Oh, my God.
19: How could he have dropped it?
17: Lenny McGill jammed Thigpen at the line of scrimmage, but slipped when the receiver cut his pattern to the left corner. However, Thigpen dropped the sure game-winning touchdown pass, and that gift gave Green Bay a 24-19 win over Pittsburgh and its first division title in 23 years. The Packers beat Atlanta at home the following week, then knocked off the 49ers in San Francisco to reach the NFC Championship game, only to have their season end in Dallas for a third straight year. The Cowboys went on to beat the Steelers in Super Bowl 30. I'm Brian Posick on the Packers Radio Network.
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4: Yeah, I'm going to go keys to the game on Jordan Love. Keep in mind he played in the exhibition season last year, and I believe it was in game one that he hurt his left thumb and wasn't able to go up under center the rest of training camp. We're under the understanding that ones are going to go, including Jordan Love. So a simple key of all preseason games is keep your starters healthy, but get them some reps. I'd like to see them, you know, on like an 8 or 9 play drive to open the game. And if they had that, I would be good to go. And then you're going to look, the keys to the game are watching the young players like Brandon Cisse, to watch Trey Smack, to watch the other younger players who are going to get an opportunity to see if they can carve out their niche to make the opening day roster and then contribute once we get to games that matter.
2: James?
13: Tackling. Keys to the game. You can't really tackle no more, man. You know, I ain't going to say the game's soft, but the game's safe. So you can't really tackle like that in practice. You got to hit a lot of dummies. You got to hit a lot of tires and all that type of stuff. So when these early preseason games, I want to see how physical we are. I want to see how we're tackling. And obviously, I'm looking at Coach Gannon. It's your first chance to really show the Packers Nation what kind of defense we're going to see. I'll never forget Dom Capers' first year. He came out gun blazing, blitzing everybody because he wanted to this is the type of defense you're going to get. So I want to see what kind of defense we're going to get, but fast and physical. The keys to the game is tackling for me, man, and being able to get these guys on the ground, get off the field.
2: 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So it's a balancing act. And during the regular season, we'll have the game day inactives right about now, but obviously we don't do that during the preseason. 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
2: 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Preseason opener with the Packers in Pittsburgh tonight with James Jones and Mike Keller. I'm Dennis Crosby. We do appreciate you joining us before kickoff every week. And James, as we look forward to this preseason opener, I think Mike put it very well in the keys to the game. Yes, you want to see what you got, but you also want to stay healthy.
9: Oh, that's the main thing. You know, I can tell you I've been around me a little long. The main thing is to get out of all these preseason games healthy so you're ready for the regular season. So, you know, hopefully it's some safe plays being called, nothing crazy. Get the ball out of your hands quick, maybe run the ball a little bit, just try to get in a little groove. But I'm with you, man. You got to stay healthy in these games, no bumps and bruises.
2: Speaking of crazy, we do not predict preseason games. And if you do, I think there's an illness that you need to have checked out.
9: Packers by 50.
2: Because preseason games are a crapshoot if there ever was one. Mike, when you look forward to this game tonight, and I hate to put it all on one guy, but I do think a lot of eyes are on Trace Mack.
4: Yeah, he's the one guy who, when he plays tonight, it will replicate what's going to go on in the regular season. I mean, everything there is the same. The snap, the protection, all of it. That crew is together. And, yeah, so I think there's a lot there. And if James is right and the Packers win by 50, we got a different story to tell.
2: Yeah, even in the preseason, he'd say it by 75, if I know him. One of the things, too, James, is they're not going to have Micah Parsons deep into the regular season. Maybe a month, maybe longer. We don't know exactly. So if you're Jonathan Gannon, you kind of have to see what you have as far as the pass rush, don't you?
9: Oh, 100%. That's the main thing you're going into these preseason games trying to figure out defensively. Offensively, Coach LaFleur knows what they want to do, what they want to be. Defensively, like I said earlier in the show, you don't know if you're going to be able to just rush for and get some pressure. So do we start bringing blitzes? Do we bring some pressure and all that type of stuff? That's something that Gannon is going to have to figure out early in this preseason. Because even when Micah does come back, he's not coming back to play 70 plays. You know, you're still going to have to work him back in, and he might be third down specialist for the first 4 weeks that he's back. So you're going to have to kind of figure out how you can get the most value out of these young fellas that's out there on the defensive side of the ball without Micah.
2: And the other thing, Mike, I don't expect special teams to be a finished product tonight by any means. I mean, it's still a work in progress. You got to see a lot of these young guys that you have to make roster decisions on. But I think it's fair to say with a new coordinator in Cam Accord, Packers special teams last year were not special. Their return units were perfunctory. I mean, it was just, if they held onto the ball, it was a moral victory. And you can kind of tell what you have as far as your coverage units, as far as tackling in August.
4: You went to UW Oshkosh and you used perfunctory in that question to me?
2: Very impressive, wasn't it?
4: Very, I got to look it up. I think special teams, it's been a long time since they've been good. We know that when the Packers have been very good, special teams have been, by their name, special. They haven't been for a while, and you kept waiting for it to happen. So maybe this is that year that it makes the move, not just because of Sky Moore, not just because of the coordinator change, but maybe more of a dedication to personnel and doing the things that special teams need to do. I think winning teams win in that phase of the game, and hopefully they can start showing that beginning tonight.
2: James and Mike, thank you very much. The Matt LaFleur Show coming up, sponsored by Tacticam Reveal and Defend. 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
29: Wayne Larrabee with the head coach of the Green Bay Packers, Matt LaFleur, the Packers and Steelers. First preseason game of the summer. And Matt, this is your eighth year at the helm. Time flies whether you're having fun or not. We've had more fun than not.
28: I would say so. It's amazing that it's year eight. I still feel as fortunate as I did as in year one. So it's a great place to be, and I love this team.
29: You know, Matt, if you could look back just briefly, how different are you as a head coach, do you think, now than you were 8 years ago?
28: I think that's a better question for our staff. I think I'm definitely a lot more, I don't want to say tolerant, but just able to deal with, there's so much adversity and so many things that are out of your control. And so when something bad goes wrong, I always think, well, can I control this or not? And when the answer is no, it's like, okay, how do we adjust? So I think that's one area of growth for me.
29: You know, the offseason, your brother Mike became a head coach. You went down to his opening press conference the whole bit with Arizona. That must have been a great family moment for you guys.
28: Yeah, it was great. It was awesome. I don't know how many brothers are outside of the Harbaughs that have been in this situation, but yeah, I'm just really proud of him and what he's been able to accomplish and really doing it his own way. And we've both been fortunate to be around a lot of great people, and that's part of the reason where we are where we are at.
29: Does he reach out, and do you guys talk often, like in the summer? I won't imagine you wouldn't during the regular season, but in the summer, do you guys keep in touch and run ideas maybe off of each other?
28: Oh, yeah, absolutely. Not as many ideas, but just hanging out and having a good time. He came up to Wisconsin for like a week, maybe 10 days, and we hung out at Green Lake and had a great time, and our family is very close.
29: At the end of the season, you mentioned, or during the offseason, that you're going to tear down the offense and
0: actually just redo the whole thing. Number one, what did you find out when you did that, and how different will this offense be without getting into the specifics, X's and O's, which I know you won't?
28: Well, I think it'll be it's always a work in progress. I think every year is a little bit different. You got different players, and you got to kind of tailor your scheme to what they do best. But I think it was more about getting back to the level of detail that we need to have, especially in some of those critical moments. Like, you know, there's a lot of big games that we've played in, and unfortunately, for whatever reason, there's been times where I don't think we've performed as well as we should have. So it was more about just making sure that everybody's on the same page, that our players understand why we're doing it, and, you know, just basically have a great understanding of the rules.
0: Jonathan Gannon is your new defensive coordinator. Talk a little bit about him, and how will this defense that we look at as observers, how will it be different?
28: Well, I think you're going to have to wait till week one to see that, Wayne. I would say it's probably going to be pretty vanilla early on in the preseason. But that's most teams in this league. But I just love everything that Gannon brings in terms of, here's a guy that's been a head coach. He's been a high-level defensive coordinator, was with the Eagles when they went to the Super Bowl. And I think he sees the game through the lens of an offensive guy. So that's really exciting, just to be around him, to talk to him. We work through things together, and just to pick his brain on what he sees from us and what we see from the defense.
0: You have a new special teams coordinator, Cam Acord, who has been a breath of fresh air, I will say, at least for the media, and Trey Smack, a rookie kicker. Talk a little bit about those two and the kind of impact you expect from them.
28: Yeah, Cam brings a lot of juice, there's no doubt about it, and he's been great. I think the players have been really receptive to him, and, you know, Trey, this is going to be our first exposure in live game. So I'm really fired up for him. He's been working his tail off. I think he's got all the talent in the world, and I think he's got the right mindset to match.
0: More with Coach LaFleur coming up after these messages. 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
0: Wayne Larrabee back with Matt LaFleur, the head coach of the Green Bay Packers. Jordan Love, as he enters another season, his fourth as a starter. Where is this quarterback now?
28: Oh, I think he's doing great. I think every day he comes out. What I love about Jordan Love is the consistency. I mean, it's not only him as a person, it's in the meeting room, it's on the field. And I think, you know, he's got the full support of the locker room, no doubt about it. The guys love him, and they believe in him.
0: The temperament, that's what stands out to me about him.
28: Yeah, I think that's why he's so special, and he can go out there and compete in high-level, high-pressure situations and perform at a high level.
0: All right, so we're here in Pittsburgh, preseason, game number one. Your approach, I know you'd like to get your starters some exposure in this preseason. You feel it's kind of important going into that opener in September.
28: Yeah, I do. I think there's something about getting ready to go play a football game, and it doesn't necessarily matter how many plays you're getting ready for, whether it's one play or 30 plays. You better come with the right mentality.
0: And seeing Mike McCarthy and your former quarterback Aaron Rodgers here in Pittsburgh, does that kind of juice this game up a little bit more, even though it's just a preseason?
28: No, I wouldn't say that. No, those are two dudes that I've got a ton of respect for. You know, Mike obviously won a Super Bowl. Aaron's won a Super Bowl, won multiple MVPs. And certainly I cherish our time together when we were working together in Green Bay.
0: All the best, Coach. Thank you.
28: Thanks, Wayne.
0: 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Stay tuned. 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
11: Good evening and welcome to Acrisure Stadium in Pittsburgh, Pennsylvania, where tonight the Green Bay Packers take on the Pittsburgh Steelers in the preseason opener for both clubs. Hi, everybody. Wayne Larrabee along with Larry McCarron. Great to have you with us. The Packers coming off a 9-7-1 season a year ago, 4-2 in division play. They made the playoffs for the sixth time since 2019. The Pittsburgh Steelers were 10-7 last season, winning their division, making the playoffs for the 13th time in 19 seasons. But they haven't won a playoff game since the 2016 postseason. And for the first time in almost 20 years, they have a new head coach, a familiar face to many of us, Mike McCarthy, the former Green Bay head coach, Pittsburgh native. He is now the head coach of the Pittsburgh Steelers. His quarterback, another familiar face to Packers fans. He won't play here tonight, but Aaron Rodgers will be at the controls when the Steelers kick off the regular season. The former Packers, great. So we've got a preseason game here tonight. Nice night for the game. Overcast skies, not expecting any rain. A little bit of humidity in the air, but a good setting for this matchup between the Packers and the Steelers. Last year, during the regular season, the Packers scored a 35-25 victory here, and Tucker Kraft had the signature game of his career thus far. 7 receptions, 143 yards, and 2 touchdowns. The Steelers struggled to cover tight ends all season, and Kraft had a big game at their expense. When you look at this preseason for the Packers, they are installing a new defense with a new defensive coordinator, Jonathan Gannon. They have a new special teams coordinator, Cam Acord, and a new approach to special teams as well. So it'll be interesting as we get along here in this preseason as to how it all comes together for the Packers. Several players won't play here tonight. However, we do know this much. Jordan Love warmed up. It appears he'll start the game for the Packers, probably play a series, maybe two, depending on how it goes. Aaron Rodgers will not be playing for the Steelers, although they will play their frontline personnel in the first quarter of tonight's game. Both coaches believing they need to get their starters some reps in a preseason game. We've got more coming up from Acrisure Stadium in Pittsburgh. 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
2: 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On the injury report, Zach Bakobiwele still coming back from his season-ending injury a year ago. He will not play here tonight. Same thing with Micah Parsons. Aaron Banks down tonight, again rebounding from injuries of last year. Denied, Dennis Sutton is out due to injury. Devontae Wyatt coming back from last year. Luke Musgrave has a neck injury. Tucker Kraft making a recovery from his season-ending injury a year ago. And Josh Jacobs is down with a groin injury here tonight. Let's pause 10 seconds for station identification along the Green Bay Packers radio network.
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2: Wayne Larrabee, Larry McCarron, we get this Packers season underway in Pittsburgh, Pennsylvania. Preseason game number one, and Rock, good to be back with you.
4: And it's good to be back with you, Wayne. It is exciting, though. And how many years did we say it was?
2: 28. This is our 28th year together.
4: And who would have thought that they said it wouldn't last?
2: You know, it's still short term. We're still the new guys on the block. What do you say? We're just a couple of young kids with a dream, right?
4: Absolutely. But as you would agree, Wayne, doing Packer football on the radio, it's a privilege. Yeah. It truly is. And so it's really exciting. Just a preseason game. Preseason game number one. When the games start counting, we won't even remember it. But right now, it feels like a big deal.
2: Yeah, no question. The Packers getting set to take on the Steelers. The Steelers, a new coaching staff with Mike McCarthy now in charge. And the Packers with a new defensive coordinator, a new special teams coach here tonight. We're getting set for the national anthem. And we'll be back with the coin toss and the opening kickoff coming up in our next segment. 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

0: 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The referee we'll be hearing from tonight is Brian Neal, and the captains are coming together at the 50-yard line on the Steelers' emblem right there.
1: To the Packers, Jordan Love, Xavier McKinney, Isaiah McDuffie, and we got one more, Sky Moore.
2: Gentlemen, welcome to the 2026 season. This is the coin that we will use today. This is heads. This side is tails. What is your call?
3: Tails.
2: Tails is the call. It's tails, you win. You'll receive. Which way would you like to kick? Green Bay won the toss. They've elected to receive. They'll receive on this end of the field. Good luck, gentlemen.
0: And the Packers will work from right to left as we get things underway. The game ball for tonight's contest sponsored by Carbless. Carbless, handcrafted premium cocktails. Zero carbs, zero sugar, 100 calories, full flavor. A proud product of Wisconsin and partner of the Green Bay Packers. So we're just about set to get underway. Not a sellout crowd by any means. The Steelers usually sell out all of their home games, but not in the preseason necessarily. But a good crowd.
1: Steelers had a night practice, I believe, last week. Got 8,000.
0: Yeah.
1: Compared that to family night in Green Bay.
0: Yeah, of course, they were practicing up at their training facility.
1: No, just compare it. Don't add any addendums to it. Just compare it, okay?
0: Okay, got it. Yes, sir. All right. Steelers will kick to the Packers. Green Bay will work from right to left, as I mentioned. And dropping back deep, Pierre Strong, along with Savion Williams for Green Bay.
1: Savion's had a good week of practice.
0: Yes, he has. He's really come on in camp. Chris Boswell, the veteran kicker, in his 12th year out of Rice. All 12 seasons with Pittsburgh. He knows how to kick here. And this stadium, right on the river, has some intricate, let's just say, wind currents, mostly later in the season, late October into November, December.
1: Very accurate, over 50 as well.
0: Yeah, a very strong leg. All right, ball on the tee, and we're just about set to go. Good to have you with us for this season of Packers football. Boswell with the approach, swing of the right leg, end-over-end kick, carries to Strong, makes the catch 2 yards deep in the end zone and downs it. First and 10 coming up for the Green Bay Packers. Packers starters expected to play briefly here in this game tonight. Led by Jordan Love and the receiver tandem out there now. 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Matthew Golden is out there along with the wide receiver, Christian Watson. And we're seeing, as a starting running back, with both Brooks and Jacobs down tonight, Marshawn Lloyd gets the start of the offensive back. He's the lone back, and Love is under center on first and 10. Reed and Golden to the right side. First and 10 from the 35 of Green Bay, ball to the left hash. Love under center, looks it over. A long count he takes. On the handoff to Marshawn Lloyd. Stutter steps to the left side. Pierces through. Outside of the left hash marks. Inside the numbers. He's across the 40. Out near the 41-yard line. Alex Highsmith made the stop on the play. And a gain of about 6 yards.
1: Got a great block weighing out of Jacob Monk. Starting at right guard. Jagger Burton, the left guard. Sean Ryan, the center. Jordan Morgan at left tackle. And Anthony Belton at right.
0: Watson flanked to the right in the slot. Right side is Reed. Snap to Love. Quick throw on the out. Right side incomplete. Wide of the mark into the Packers bench near the 45-yard line of Green Bay. Watson, the intended receiver. Asante Samuel Jr. with the coverage. And it's third down for Green Bay. Third and 4.
1: Samuel with good coverage on the out pattern. Tough angle for Jordan Love to squeeze the ball through.
0: So third down for Green Bay Packers last year. Second of the league at 48.4% of third downs. Love in the shotgun, three receivers right, Golden solo to the left. Press coverage on Golden. Steelers showing blitz. Love with a setback to his left takes the snap. Looks and fires the middle. He's got Reed cutting left. Inside the 50 to the 45. From right to left. Inside the 45. Barrel down near the 41-yard line of Pittsburgh. Danico Slaughter caught up with him. Robert Spears Jennings, the safety, helped out. It's a first.

0: First and 10 for the Green Bay Packers.
1: Reed in the slot, drawing one-on-one coverage, and beat it cold. Just beat it cold. Lots of separation. Easy throw for Jordan Love.
0: 19-yard pickup to the 41 of Pittsburgh. We're just underway. Love under center. Motion from Watson to the right. Hand off Marshawn Lloyd. Tried to jump cut up the middle. Hit in at the line of scrimmage and then driven down. It was Nick Herbig who appeared to get there first from the linebacking core, the edge rusher. And then Peyton Wilson came in from that linebacking core. This is a veteran defense. Very good linebacking core. That's the strength of this unit. Pickup of 2, 2nd and 8, Green Bay. Football to the 39-yard line of Pittsburgh. Watson along with Reed and Wiley all to the right side. Golden solo left. Loving the shotgun. Lloyd to his right. Now motion to the left side by the tight end. Wiley snap to Love. Looks, lofts left side. Got Wiley in the flat to the sidelines. And he's driven down inside the 40 near the Pittsburgh 36-yard line. Levi Wentz forced him out.
1: Wiley coming across the formation in motion. Then right out to the flat. High percentage pitch and catch for the Green Bay Packers.
0: I believe I said Levi Wentz. He's a wide receiver. Robert Spears Jennings wears the same number, 28. He's the safety who made the play. And now it is 3rd down and 5 for Green Bay. Gain of 3 on that play. Shotgun formation, 3 receivers right. Single receiver to the left. Now they empty the gun. Quick toss, right flat. And it's juggled, caught, and then down with a loss of yardage back near the 40-yard line. Marshawn Lloyd on the reception. And Danico Slaughter made the hit for Pittsburgh. That's a loss of about 3 yards. And it is a 4th down for Green Bay. And now, I think if this was a regular season game, Matt LaFleur may go for it here. But he wants to get his rookie kicker a chance. And it'll be a long field goal try here. This will be a 57-yard, make it a 58-yard field goal attempt off the right hash for Trey Smack. Down on one knee, Daniel Whelan. Cal Adamitis, the deep snap. Here it is. Placement made. Swing to the right leg. Trey smacks it to the uprights. And it is good! Trey Smack, who kicked it well on family. Now, penalty marker thrown on the play. Let's see what this is about. He got it through the uprights. That's got to help his confidence a lot. Rookie kicker.
1: I believe it's against the Steelers.
0: I think so, too.
1: That's what Trey Smack said.
2: Personal foul. Roughing the snapper. Defense number 98. 15-yard penalty. Automatic. First down.
0: 98 is the former Packer, Dean Lowry. So it's a first down, Green Bay. Hey, but Trey Smack made the field goal. He made the kick. It's not going to count. They're not taking the 3 points and kicking off. They're going to take the penalty and a first down. But that kid, the rookie, got it through the uprights from deep. So a fresh set of downs for the Packers. Football just inside the Steelers, 25, right hash mark.
1: I think that family night performance really helped Smack mentally. Golden. He looks like a different guy right now in the locker room and so forth.
0: Golden wide to the right side. Flank to the left side, Watson. Tight end left side of the line. Love under center. And the toss to Lloyd. Around the left end, cuts it back. Makes the turn outside the left hash marks. Covered up. Inside the 25, near the 23, gain of a couple of yards. First to the football, Alex Highsmith, the edge rusher, and Rayshon Jenkins, a veteran safety for the Steelers. 2nd down and 8, Green Bay.
1: Seemed like there was something there early on that play, Wayne, and then the ball didn't come when the hole was there. It kind of closed off, and that's when the ball arrived. So just a couple yards.
0: Golden and Reed split to the right side. Flank to the left side, Savion Williams. In the shotgun is Love. Lloyd to his right. Now they get orbit motion from Savion Williams to the right. Handoff goes to Marshawn Lloyd. Finds a hole off left guard. Diving inside the 20. He's down to the 19-yard line. Gain of about 5 yards on that play. And the tackle made for the Steelers by Y.A. Black along with Jack Sawyer.
1: Another real nice job by Jacob Monk, taking his man off the ball.
0: And the Packers in the Case IH red zone facing 3rd down and 4. 3 receivers spread to the right. Golden out to the left side. Again, Love shotgun. Lloyd to his left. on third down. Here are the Packers. 1-for-2 on third downs so far in this opening drive. Snap to Love in the pocket. Lofts right side for Reed. Broken up, incomplete. Asante Samuel Jr. broke it up near the goal line on the far right side. And it is fourth down. The field goal unit comes on once again.
1: Real good coverage by Samuel. Just right there.
0: So we saw Trey Smack make a long field goal, but a personal foul against the Steelers wiped that out and gave the Packers a fresh set of downs. This one he will try from 37 yards away off the left hash mark for the first points of the game. Signals being called. Snap placement, swing to the right leg, end-over-end kick to the uprights, and it's straight through. So Trey Smack puts the Packers on the board with 10:09 to go in this first quarter. They took almost the first 5 minutes of the first quarter with that opening drive of the game. Packers Radio, presented by American Family Insurance. 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
0: 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Twin safeties back deep to receive this kickoff for the Steelers, whose offense will be on the field for the first time tonight. Caden Wetjen, the rookie out of Iowa, is the guy everybody's waiting to see here. And Trey Smack booting from right to left. 10:09 to go first quarter. Packers 3, Steelers nothing. Smack with the run-up and his kickoff. High end over end boot, and it is Wetjen, left side, makes the catch of the 3. Inside the numbers, 10. Cutting left, 15. He's to the 20. Slips the defender, 25. Barreled out of bounds as penalty markers fly.
1: Raining flags.
0: Near the 30-yard line. Brandon Cisse, the rookie cornerback, forced him out. Penalty markers down, as Rock mentioned. So Brian Neal and his squad talk it over. They've got 3 flags out there on the field. It's against Pittsburgh. Some kind of blocking malfeasance, I would imagine, Rock.
1: It usually is.
2: There are 2 fouls on the play by the return team, holding number 55. That's a 10-yard penalty from the spot of the foul. Holding number 44, that penalty's declined. First down.
0: Green Bay first down. They had 1 first down, a couple of first downs in that last drive. brought to you by UW Health Kids, the official partner of the Green Bay Packers. Learn how you can get involved at PackersForKids.com. Steelers, instead of starting out near the 30, will begin this drive inside their 20-yard line. Football spotted at the 18, first and 10. Aaron Rodgers not starting at quarterback. And getting the call here is Mason Rudolph, first and 10. Offset eye in the backfield. Here's the toss around the left end, getting the call on the play. Racing to the outside, across the 20 to the 23-yard line at a gain of about four. Lucas Van Ness makes the tackle on the play.
1: Lucas just holding the line of scrimmage.
0: So it is a second down for the Steelers. Second down and about 6 yards to go. In the shotgun now is Rudolph. The setback to his left is Travis Homer, carried on that last play. Rudolph under pressure, tight pocket. He's hit. Down he goes. It appeared to be Lucas Van Ness, who would not quit on that play, makes the sack back inside the 15-yard line at the 14.
1: Great way to describe it, Wayne, because he got pushed around the corner but kept coming. And then when other traffic got in the way and started harassing the quarterback, he had time to make the sack.
0: Loss of a third and 14 for the Steelers from the Pittsburgh 14-yard line. Mason Rudolph, the veteran backup quarterback, in the shotgun of the setback to his left. Slot left, single receiver to the right side. Soft coverage on the corners. Here's a quick toss on the left side, and they've got the rookie and making the catch, Jeremy Bernard, and he spins outside the numbers, across the 15 to the 20, is driven down at the 20-yard line. Xavier McKinney, the veteran safety, over to make the hit for Green Bay, and a gain of about 5 yards, fourth down for the Steelers.
1: Zaire Franklin getting out there as well. Hit a glancing blow to get the party started.
0: So the veteran punter on is Cameron Johnston. Back deep, Sky Moore for the Packers. Snap to Johnston, moves forward, gets off a line drive kick, carrying toward the far right side, and hits out of bounds in the vicinity of the 30-yard line. Sky Moore went over to make a hit. There's a penalty marker thrown late. There was some extra pushing going on as Moore waited at the sidelines and decided rather than make a play on it, let it go. And then the bodies collided, and now we've got a penalty.
1: Apparently I don't know about you, Wayne, but I'm really excited to see what Sky Moore could do for the Packers' return game.
0: Oh, absolutely.
1: That would add such an element
2: after
1: to their
2: play,
1: arsenal.
2: Personal foul, unnecessary roughness, number 15 of the kicking team. 15-yard penalty, first down, timeout.
0: So we've got a timeout. 3-0 Green Bay, Packers on offense. When we come back, the penalty against the Pittsburgh Steelers, Ben Skowronek, their special teams ace, guilty of the personal foul. 3-0 Green Bay Packers Radio, presented by American Family Insurance. 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
0: Off the penalty on the Pittsburgh special teams, first down Green Bay, 43-yard line of the Packers, working from right to left, leading 3-0. Tyrod Taylor, quarterback, play action, dances in the pocket, swings it out left side, threw it away. Marshawn Lloyd in the vicinity, Alex Highsmith had the coverage near the 45-yard line in front of the Steelers bench on the near left sidelines. You know, life is about balancing what you need with what you want. You know what you want. Fox Communities Credit Union has what you need. Second down and 10 for the Packers.
1: Donovan Jennings in at right guard. Jacob Monk moving to center. Jagger Burton still the left guard.
0: Slot to the left side. Sky Moore in the slot left side. Savion Williams solo to the right. Tyrod Taylor looks it over in a shotgun with Marshawn Lloyd to his left. Second and 10 from the Green Bay 43. Snap to Taylor. Rush on. Nice pocket. Throws. Fade. Right sidelines for Williams. Incomplete. Asante Samuel had the coverage down the far right sidelines near the Steeler 30-yard line, and it was good coverage.
1: Yeah, it was, and it's not his first example of good coverage tonight. He's having himself a game.
0: So third down for the Packers, who are one of three on third downs in this first half of play. Pittsburgh's defense was outstanding in third downs last year, among the league leaders. And the Packers now with two receivers to the right, three to the left. They go empty in the gun. Tyrod Taylor at the controls. Third and 10 for the Green Bay 43. Snap to Taylor. Quick toss on the screen. Right side. He's got Bo Melton, who's covered up. Across the 45 to the 50-yard line. And about 2 or 3 yards short of the first down. Looked to be a gain of 7 yards. Nick Herbig, the edge rusher. Rayshon Jenkins, the veteran safety, collaborate on the tackle. Fourth down, Green Bay. And the punting unit comes on.
1: Packers trying to set up a screen on the right side. Anthony Belton couldn't get out there quick enough to get his guy. His guy makes the play.
0: Daniel Whelan, who led the NFL with 51.7 yards punting last year.
1: Thunder thigh.
0: Takes the snap, moves forward, and gets off a end-over-end Aussie-style kick toward the near right side numbers. Wetjen makes the catch on the run across the 10, hit once, and then covered up at the 15-yard line. Nick Neiman made the hit. It appeared maybe Aaron Mosby, it looked like, got down there to make the first contact. I'll tell you what, you Mosby and Neiman on these special teams, the coverage units are pretty good for Green Bay.
1: Wayne, last year Neiman is leading the team in tackles by a good margin in special teams tackles. He gets hurt. He's out for like a few months, and he's still leading the team in special teams tackles.
0: That's how effective he was.
1: He's got the mystical it when it comes to covering.
0: So we've got a timeout now and on the field with 6:59 to go in this first quarter, and the Packers leading the Steelers 3-0. Pittsburgh starts this next drive at the 15-yard line of Pittsburgh. From the Verizon broadcast booth, this is the Packers Radio Network.
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0: First and 10, Steelers, shotgun snap, Rudolph in a tight pocket, hit again, down he goes. That time, it was Brenton Cox, second sack of the night for the Packers front, back down near the 6-yard line of Pittsburgh. It's a loss of about 8 yards.
1: Brenton Cox just using power, a bull rush, going right over Dylan Cook.
0: So the Steelers now loss of 9, second and 19, ball to the 6-yard line of Pittsburgh. Working from left to right, trailing the Packers 3-0. Rudolph in the shotgun, stands near his goal line to the setback to his left. And here's the snap. Rudolph scans the secondary, delivers over the middle, got a man wide open, across the 15 and barreled down. Reception made by Jeremy Bernard. Mervin Kenyon the third made the tackle for Green Bay, and it becomes a third down and 5 off a gain of 14.
1: Nothing complicated, a dig route underneath Packers zone coverage, a little too much room on that zone coverage.
0: Rudolph with a shotgun formation, he's got the running back Travis Homer to his left in the snap to Rudolph in the pocket, looks, lofts it over the middle, and he's got a man open. Ben Skoranek from right to left, across the 30, 35, barrel down outside the numbers on the far left side near the 37-yard line. Kenyon, the safety, the deep safety, made the hit. First down, Pittsburgh Steelers, and a huge gain out to the Steeler 38-yard line, so they're out of the hole.
1: Crossing pattern by Skoranek. And again, zone coverage, a little too much wide open space.
0: This time, Rudolph under center. Homer, the lone setback, and here's the handoff, Travis Homer. Into the backfield by Lucas Van Ness. Homer able to get across the line of scrimmage, off left tackle to the 40-yard line on a gain of about 2. Anthony Campbell was in on that stop.
1: Yeah, I think Anthony Campbell came crashing in from his end spot.
0: Yeah, not Van Ness, but Campbell. Lucas Van Ness earlier tonight had a sack, but Campbell, number 60, made the hit there, and he's had a very good camp. He's opening eyes. Second down and 8 for the Steelers off the gain of 2. Football to the 40-yard line of Pittsburgh, left hash mark. In the shotgun formation, receivers left and right. In the snap to Rudolph, quick out, right side. Got Bernard, captured by two Packers, breaks the tackle, spins away, right sideline 50. He's to the 45-40, then taken down along the right near sidelines. At the 37-yard line of Green Bay, Kenyon made the hit. A beautiful spin move made by the second-round draft choice out of Alabama to buy a big gain for Pittsburgh.
1: Running out of the tackle attempt, but Ketan Oladapo, who formerly was the world's biggest safety, now he's the world's biggest slot back.
0: And it's first down, Steelers, 35-yard line of Green Bay. First scoring threat of the night for Pittsburgh, and a penalty marker thrown for a false start.
2: False start. Offense. Number 76. 5-yard penalty. First down.
0: 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Mason Rudolph at the quarterback controls. He got a set back to his right. Slot left, single receiver to the right side. And Rudolph takes on the handoff. Big haul up the middle. Slanting left into the clear. Lou Nichols, the former Packers prospect. Across the 35 to the 30 to the far side. Numbers brought down near the 29-yard line of Green Bay. Kenyon, the safety, again made the stop on the play. And a gain of about 11 yards.
1: Packers need more out of their defensive front in that case. Nobody's shaken loose from their blocks, recognizing draw quick enough to shake loose from a block and make a play.
0: Second and four. Again, the handoff to the running back Nichols off the right side. Not much doing that time. Tried to run behind Darnell Washington, the oversized tight end at 6'7", 264. Chris McClellan on the interior of the Packers line. The rookie made the stop. A gain of a couple. Third down and short. Third and two.
1: Real nice work by McClellan working down the line of scrimmage.
0: Again from the shotgun, going hurry up. Here's the snap. Rudolph looking around, still looking. Throws left side and got his man. Tiptoeing out of bounds on the far side. On the reception, Brandon Smith out of Iowa. Brandon Cisse gave cushion on the play and enough for the first down on a gain of about 5 yards.
1: That's right, Wayne. Cisse in a zone drop has to react a little quicker on the quick out.
0: Packers change up personnel now as the Steelers are first and 10 of the Green Bay 23. 3-0 Packers, 2:20 to go, first quarter. Two receivers stack on the right, single receiver to the left. Rudolph in the shotgun formation with a setback to his left. Snap to Rudolph, checks it down. Left side, got Lou Nichols, the running back along the left sidelines. He's upended on the play. Excellent hit made by McDuffie, but there first was the rookie safety, Mark Price. I beg your pardon, Mark Perry. Pick up on that play of a couple yards. Yeah, let's give him two. Second down and eight.
1: No, Perry has some burr in his saddle. He's probably made the hit of training camp, which they don't want to see, but he had it.
0: On second down for the Steelers, second down and a little bit less than 8 yards to go. The tight end in motion to the right side. Here's the snap to Rudolph looking around. Scrambles right. Buying time. Throws right sidelines. Catch made out of bounds on the near side. It is a catch. Close to the first down. 19-yard line. Keyshawn Nixon had the coverage on the wide receiver, Roman Wilson, who's had an excellent camp, according to Aaron Rodgers, for the Steelers. Third-year player out of Michigan State. Gain of about six on that, and it leaves a third and one. So the Steelers, who are 2 for 3 on third downs. Third and one at the 14-yard line of Green Bay. Rudolph under center. Fakes the handoff. Bootlegs to his right. Dumps it off. Right side. Got the first down to Homer, the running back. And he's hammered out of bounds on the near side by Perry. First down at the 6-yard line of Green Bay. So a gain on that play of about 6 yards.
1: Homer sprinting across the formation and getting the edge towards the sideline on Perry.
0: Give him a gain of eight. They mark it first and goal to go at the 6-yard line of Green Bay. 3-0 Packers. Finals 30 seconds of this first quarter. Mason Rudolph at the controls. Single back offense for the Pittsburgh Steelers. Long count by Rudolph. He takes on the handoff to the running back off the left side, Lou Nichols. Bouncing to the left, to the outside, to the end zone. Touchdown.
1: Coming back, hold.
0: Oh, yeah. Penalty markers thrown. In the
2: holding. Offense number 76, 10-yard penalty.
1: That perimeter was just a little too clean, Wayne.
0: Troy Fontenot, the veteran left tackle in his third year, former first-round draft choice out of Washington, guilty of the hole. That wipes out the touchdown run.
1: Warren Brinson drawing that hold.
0: He's had a nice camp, hasn't he, Ron?
1: Yes, he has. Been active. And that's what you like to see with those interior defensive linemen is activity, showing up.
0: Mm-hmm.
1: And Warren's been doing it.
0: Cisse on the right side of the defense. Nixon on the left side of the corners. Oladapo is in the slot for the Green Bay defense. And now Pittsburgh with a first down and goal to go. Ball to the 15-yard line.
18: Middle run.
0: And they bring in Riley Nowakowski, the rookie fifth-rounder out of Indiana at fullback. He's 6'2 and 250. And the Steelers, they're going to...
2: Timeout. Pittsburgh, they're first.
0: Got a timeout called. 3-0 Packers at the moment. Steelers on the drive in the red zone. 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
0: 17 seconds ago, first quarter. Steelers trailing the Packers 3-0. Pittsburgh with a first down and goal to go. Football to the 15-yard line of Green Bay. Pittsburgh working from left to right. Mason Rudolph has gone all the way in this first quarter. Quarterback has an offset eye in the backfield. Lou Nichols, the tail of the tandem. Receivers left and right, and we are set to go. Under center, Rudolph takes three-step drop. Quick throw on the slant. Coppernard covered up inside the 10-yard line number. Cisse responding initially for the Packers. On a gain of about 6 yards down to the 9-yard line of Green Bay, and the first quarter comes to a close. So at the end of one in Pittsburgh, it is Green Bay quarter. 3, the Steelers nothing. Second down goal to go at the 9-yard line of the Packers when we resume for the Pittsburgh offense. 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
0: 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Start of the second quarter, 3-0 Green Bay, Pittsburgh on the drive, second down, and goal to go at the 9-yard line of Green Bay. Mason Rudolph trying to cap off this drive with a touchdown, single back offense. He takes on the handoff to Nichols, darting to the right, cuts it back to the left, gets the step to the five, he shakes a defender, and is upended inside the five. Cisse, very good cornerback against the run, made an excellent play in the open field to deny the touchdown, but a gain of 6 down to the 3-yard line, and it becomes third down and goal to go.
1: And Wayne, you hit it. Cisse denying a touchdown, and the initial hole was clogged, took it outside, and there was Cisse.
0: Rudolph in the shotgun, set back to his right, two receivers right, two to the left. Long count on third down, goal to go, the three. Snap to Mason Rudolph, looks the end zone, waiting, has time. Scrambles right, now back left, in trouble. He's hit, shakes a defender, turns upfield, throws end zone, back line. And it is a...
1: out.
0: He's out of play. Leaping grab made, back line of the end zone by Jeremy Bernard. Mervin Kenyon had coverage on the play and forced him out, and the officials are talking about it. Back line of the end zone. Rudolph scrambling around, avoided a sack,
1: Warren
0: able to
1: Brinson,
0: get it away.
1: Warren Brinson on the pass rush. He had everything but a sack. He's mad at himself right now.
2: Ruling on the field is an incomplete pass. Fourth down.
0: And they've discussed it, incomplete. Fourth down, Pittsburgh. And the Steelers keep the offense on the field. They'll face fourth down and three. Getting a look at it right now. He got 1 foot down, not the other.
1: Good play by Kenyon.
0: Kenyon's been active in this first half of play thus far. Mervin Kenyon III, rookie free agent out of Nevada. Tied for the Mountain West lead with 5 interceptions a season ago. Here are the Steelers. Fourth down, goal to go at the 3. Nichols to the left side of the quarterback, Rudolph. Two receivers right. Single receiver left, snap, Rudolph looking left, throws end zone left side, and it is caught and dropped, incomplete. Freiermuth, the tight end, had it. Mark Perry appeared to get a hand in there to break it up at the goal line.
2: Ball goes over on downs, first down, Green Bay.
1: And they're going to break. Go ahead.
0: They're apparently going to mark that he caught it. He was down, and the ball came loose, and the Packers are going to take over at the 1-yard line.
1: That was a great play by Mark Perry. He had to fight his way through a pick to get out there to make that thing and save a touchdown.
0: All right, so the Packers still lead 3-0 and take over first down at the 1-yard line of Green Bay, and we've got a timeout. 3-0 Green Bay early going second quarter. From the Verizon broadcast booth, this is the Packers Radio Network.
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9: Shanna Quinn, and it's time for a look around the league presented by Cousin Subs. We believe in better. Bengals are up 3-0, hosting the Lions at the start of the second quarter, and now we send it back to Wayne Larrabee.
0: Hand off Pierre Strong, bouncing to the right, finds it open across the five, out near the 10-yard line, gain of 9 yards. Jamin Davis made the tackle for Pittsburgh, and the Steelers slow to get up on the field, and that looks like Jack Henderson, the safety who came over to help out. So we've got an injury timeout. Yeah, good to hear Shanna Quinn back on with us with the update there.
1: Nice job by Anthony Belton, Wayne, caving down.
0: He did, didn't he?
1: The outside of that Pittsburgh defense.
0: Pierre Strong is a fourth-year player, was a fourth-round draft choice in New England back in 2022. He's got some NFL experience. So they continue to take a look at the injured Pittsburgh defender on the field. Tonight's game is brought to you by Miller Lite. 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Wayne Larrabee, Larry McCarron. We're just underway, second quarter, 3-0 Green Bay. And again, they slow to get up on that play. I beg your pardon, it wasn't Jack Henderson, but Deshaun Jameson, a cornerback. 38 instead of 48. Second down and one for Green Bay off the 9-yard gain by Pierre Strong. If you joined us late, Jordan Love played opening series, 3 of 5 passing, 18 yards. Tyrod Taylor at the controls. He's 1 of 3 for 7 yards passing. Now the Packers second down and short, 10-yard line of Green Bay working from left to right. And off to Strong again, gets what he can, picks his way off right guard, forces the action along the right hash marks, cross the 10 to close to the 15-yard line. Looked to be a gain of 4, maybe 5 yards. Jack Sawyer over to on the tackle for Pittsburgh, and it's a first down for the Green Bay Packers. First and 10, ball to the 14-yard line of Green Bay. Tyrod Taylor under center. Strong, the lone setback. Melton wide to the right side. Motion by Savion Williams to the wing of the right. And back to throw. Rolling left is Taylor. Has time. Throws left side in the flat. Got his man. Trying to spin away but cannot. Catch made by Savion Williams. And he's driven down. Back near the 15-yard line. Jamin Davis, the linebacker, all over it. Gain of barely a yard.
1: Good tackle by Davis, Wayne. Because Savion's a big man, and he can break tackles.
0: Savion wide to the left side. Slot it set up to the right. The tight end moves in motion to the left side. Taylor in the shotgun on 2nd and 9. Snap to Tyrod. Quick throw. Left side. Got his man, Savion Williams. He turns inside the numbers and reaches across the 20-yard line. Holcomb made the stop for Pittsburgh. And Savion's got a gain of about 5 yards on the play. Bruner was also there. So third down for the Packers, but third and just 2 yards to go. Football near the 22-yard line. Green Bay territory. Packers leading 3-0. Really going second quarter, working from left to right. Williams split to the left side. They stack two receivers, including Bo Melton, to the right. Tyrod Taylor in the shotgun to the setback to his right on third down. Here's the snap. Taylor looking around. Now flush. Steps up. Takes it himself. He's to the 20. 25 outside the right hash mark to the numbers.
1: Yep,
0: goes into a slot and is hit on the play, and down he goes. Cole Holcomb got over to make the hit on the play. Late hit by the Steelers defense and a penalty marker down. Play ended across the 25 near the 27-yard line.
1: Besides experience and a good arm, Taylor also brings mobility to the Packers party.
0: A lot
1: just
0: like,
1: saw it right there.
0: A lot like Malik Willis did a year ago. Maybe not that kind of mobility, but mobility, you're right. Very good pickup, you would.
1: Oh.
0: You know, I mean, just you lose Willis, and he was maybe the
2: personal
0: best
2: foul
0: in the league.
2: Number 55. 15-yard penalty, automatic, first down.
0: So Cole Holcomb with the penalty. Steelers have been kind of penalty plagued in this first half of play. Five penalties, 54 yards against Pittsburgh.
1: I don't think Mike McCarthy's going to be real pleased about that.
0: Well, earlier this week, he said something about, when he asked about, you know, Green Bay, he said, well, I'm more worried about the false start penalties by the offensive line in Pittsburgh. They mark it now with a penalty at the 41 of Green Bay. Taylor takes. Toss around the left end. Trying to make the turn, but unable to do so. Pierre Strong Jr. And the tackle made by Robert Spears Jennings. A seventh-round draft choice out of Oklahoma. Rocky has 4.3 speed, and they are excited about getting him that late in the draft process.
1: Yeah, Jennings with a heck of a play. He looked like a bullet coming through the line of scrimmage.
0: Penalty marker down way on the far sidelines there. Appeared to be a late
2: flag.
0: Play,
2: personal foul, number 19. 15-yard penalty, automatic first down.
0: Well, that was on the cornerback, Danico Slaughter.
1: Got a late shove on Bo Melton. From our perspective, are seemingly uncalled for.
0: So another 15-yard penalty, Rock. And the Packers have gotten 30 yards on this drive.
1: Keep them coming, penalties. Guys. Keep them coming.
0: Football to the Steelers, 48-yard line. Ball to the left hash mark under center. Taylor takes play action back to throw.
1: Another
0: penalty
1: flag.
0: Marker down early. He rainbows deep down the middle for Bo Melton. And the pass barely overthrown. Incomplete. Pittsburgh Steelers coverage provided by Dalen Everett, the rookie cornerback.
1: Another case of good Steeler coverage.
0: Yeah.
1: Seen it a number of times tonight. That and penalties by the Steelers.
0: Let's pause 10 seconds. 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
0: Illegal formation, Green Bay on that first down play. So this will cost the Packers 5 yards. And the football back into Green Bay territory. It is first and 10, 47-yard line of the first and 15, 47-yard line of the Packers. Three receivers right. Shotgun snap. Taylor, quick throw underneath.
1: Oops.
0: Ball caught by Sky Moore. Fumbled, and they're ruling incomplete pass.
2: Ruling on the field is an incomplete pass.
0: Quick hit made by Danico Slaughter. With a 15-yard penalty 2 plays ago, ball popped loose and the officials rule incomplete pass. It was recovered had it been a fumble by Cole Holcomb. But it's an incomplete pass, leaving second and 15. Ball to the 47-yard line of Green Bay, 3-0 Packers. Almost 5 minutes gone by in this second quarter. Slot to the left side, slot right. Here's the snap, Taylor. He looks, throws, left side, got his man racing out of bounds and making that catch and a good decisive cut to the sidelines. Isaiah Nair, Carson Bruner forced him out of bounds on the far side of the Green Bay 47-yard line.
1: Nair running the quick out on Bruner, ran it well. Ball delivered on time, moved the chains just a bit.
0: Gain of about 6, leaving 3rd down and 9. Football just inside the 48-yard line of the Pittsburgh Steelers. Taylor in the shotgun. Slot right, single receiver left, set back to the left side of Tyrod Taylor, and here's the snap. Taylor in the pocket, fires it over the middle, and it's incomplete. right hash marks, pass intended for Sky Moore under the coverage of the linebacker Cole Holcomb. He could not hang on at the 35-yard line of Pittsburgh. Fourth down, and the punting unit comes on for Green Bay. So Daniel Whelan, who in addition to leading the NFL in gross punting average, placed 18 inside the 20 last year. Caden Wetyen back deep for the Steelers. Waist-high snap, and here's the kick, end-over-end boot. Wetyen comes up under it, fakes the catch, and lets the ball hit to the far side Coffin corner, just inside the pylon, and into the end zone for a touchback. So the Steelers will get it first and 10 when we resume. 10-14 to go, first half of play. Still 3-0 Packers. 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
0: Tonight's game with a Leinenkugel's Legacy Ale. Crisp, bold, and refreshing. This amber ale is a touchdown every time. Wayne Larrabee, Larry McCarron, early going, well, not so much early going, almost 5 minutes into the second quarter. The Packers lead the Steelers 3-0. Pittsburgh takes over first and 10. Ball to the right hash mark, working from right to left, 20-yard line of Pittsburgh. On a quarterback now for the Steelers is Will Howard on the handoff up the middle. The running back getting the call, Travis Homer, the veteran, former Seattle sixth-round draft choice, burrows his way along the right hash marks for a gain of about 3, maybe 4 yards to the 23 or 24-yard line. McDuffie and Stackhouse collaborate on the stop for Green Bay.
1: And when Nazir wants to do some stacking, he can really do it. He's a big, big man.
0: Gain of 3, 2nd and 7. Football at the 23-yard line of Pittsburgh. Will Howard out of Ohio State under center takes the snap. Fakes the handoff, bootlegs right, pressured, throws right side. He's got Smith making a hands catch on a leaning grab. Across the 30-yard line, number on the right side. And down he goes at the hand of Benjamin St. Juice. First down, Pittsburgh Steelers.
1: Short crossing pattern. Tyron Hopper saw it, couldn't do anything about it, but go for the grab.
0: Gain of 9.
1: Smith.
0: Howard rolling out right side, pressured once again by Brenton Cox, as he was on the previous play when he made the 9-yard throw to Smith. And this time he throws it out of bounds down the right sidelines. So it becomes second and 10 for the Pittsburgh Steelers. The thing I'm noticing here with this defense, and again, nothing exotic, folks. These two teams are playing vanilla offense and defense. The Packers are getting some pass rush up front.
1: So that was an effort deal by Brenton Cox.
0: Three receivers left, including a tight end. Single receiver to the right. Press coverage on the corners. In the shotgun on second and 10. From the 32 of Pittsburgh, here's the snap. On the handoff to the running back, going nowhere, is Travis Homer, getting their first on the play for the Green Bay Packers. Warren Brinson also into that stop. Anthony Campbell. And it is a, well, let's give him a gain of maybe a yard, if that.